0: 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J.J. Bleday, former Athletic, coming up. Struck out in that first. Woody's retired the first 10 batters he's faced. Then he drops a curveball in for strike one. 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Cubs have been rained out again. Here's the 0-1. Bleday fouls back out of play. 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
0: For Lane Grindle, producer-engineer Ken Sommerfeld in Cincy, where it's scoreless in the bottom of the fourth with one out. Now the windup in the 0-2, high on Bleday, a left-handed hitter. 1-2 from Brandon Woodruff. Anyway, the Cubs got rained out at home yesterday. Rained out tonight at Citi Field against the Mets. They were trying to open up a four-game series. So 2 days in a row, Mother Nature wreaking havoc. The 1-2, swing and a miss. Pulled the string with a changeup, a beauty from Woodruff. And Bleday down on strikes for a second time tonight. 11 in a row for Woodruff to begin his outing. And that was the fifth ortho ASAP strikeout. That's a nasty changeup to a lefty. Remember earlier this season before he got hurt, that changeup was the equalizer against lefties. Now Sal Stewart takes a strike on the outside corner, nothing in one.
2: It's the thing. It might not be 96 or 97 anymore with consistency with the velo on the fastball, but that changeup is as good as it's ever been, if not better.
0: Stewart, one of the best rookies in the league, flew to center his first time in the 0-1. Popped foul, coming back, and it's going to land just below us. Oh, I caught it off the ricochet.
2: It was out of my reach. I reached for it. It was a little bit beyond my reach. Oh, no, it was out. You guys are making fun of me down there. I couldn't have caught that. I tried.
0: Landed in the basket right below us. The 0-2. Ripped on the ground. Foul wide of third. Look out, third base coach.
2: If I had a net like the Riders do in Milwaukee, I could have caught that, though.
0: I could have if I just reached my hand out. I didn't realize it was going to come that close to the window.
2: Well, yeah, you didn't know where it was going to ricochet to.
0: 0-2. Can he go 12 up, 12 down through the first four innings? The pitch. Fly foul by Stewart and out of play down the right field line. So the Cubs got rained out. The only other team in the Central that's going to play tonight, St. Louis, and they're scoreless after an inning at home against Arizona. That's the beginning of a four-game series at Busch. Andre Pallante versus Merrill Kelly. No score here, bottom four, and Woodruff ready for another 0-2 to Sal Stewart. Wind up, here it is. Swing and a miss. Oh, he got a little extra juice on that fastball. 94 on the gun, and he blew it right by the Rookie of the Year candidate, Sal Stewart. And how about four perfect innings with six strikeouts for Brandon Woodruff? You never imagined it could have looked this good when he came back tonight. Incredible for Woody. Now let's get him some runs. We go to the fifth, 0-0 in the Brewers Radio Network, presented by American Family Insurance.
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0: No score into the fifth, then. Here's Lane.
2: All right. Thank you very much, Josh. Sal Frelick takes a ball low that was borderline strike. It's 1-0. 0-0 ball game here in the fifth inning. As Sal takes a sweeper for a strike to cut the inside corner. And it's 1-1. Sal 0-for-1. Just one hit in this game between the two teams. That was the double by Terang to lead off the fourth inning as Frelick takes his strike at the knees with a sinker at 91. And it's 1-2. We always talk about the run-scoring environment at Great American Ballpark here in Cincinnati. It's not proven to be that so far through four innings. The pitch, and that sweeper bounced in the dirt. It's two balls and two strikes on Sal. Brewers have the bottom third of the order up here. Frelick, Ortiz, and Hamilton scheduled to hit for the crew. Sal takes way outside, and the count is full. Three balls and two strikes. Brewers had those two walks in the second inning. They've had a lot of three-ball counts over the course of this game as well. 3-2 is fouled out of play third base side. Count stays at 3-2. They've also had a couple of very quick at-bats, but all told, Singer's about to throw pitch number 70 here in this fifth inning. This will be number 7-0 from Singer. And the pitch, that's fouled back and out of play. Frelick putting together a lengthy at-bat to open up this top of the fifth. Brewers dropped the first two games of this road trip in Atlanta. They won yesterday. 3-2 pitch, a fly ball into center. Drifting into left center is Blake Dunn, the center fielder, to make the catch and retire Frelick. And there's one away here in the fifth for Joey Ortiz. Time for a vibe check, a cooler full of Busy Hard Seltzer. Big vibe. Busy Hard Seltzer, the seltzer that passes the vibe check. Big woo as well tonight. Big vibe, big woo.
0: He is a big vibe.
2: He is a big vibe tonight. Brandon Woodruff. First pitch to Ortiz. Is in there for a strike and it's 0-1. Ortiz grounded out sharply to second base back in the second inning. And the pitch. And line right in the glove of Suarez at third base. A hanging sweeper. Joey got on top of that ball and lined it very hard, but right at Suarez. And there's two away. Well, that looked ticketed for the left field corner, but Suarez was right there to squeeze it. And now here's David Hamilton with two outs and nobody on. First offering from Singer. A swing and a miss over the top of a slider, and so on one. Now time is called by Hamilton. Lined out to shortstop back in the third. It is a 0-0 ball game. Game one of this three-game series. All night games here in Cincinnati. It'll be a night getaway on Wednesday night for the crew. Hamilton took a little low with a sweeper. And a challenge by
11: the
2: Tyler
11: pitcher caught
2: Stevenson.
11: A ball. The catcher's challenging.
2: Tyler Jones is going to lose, which means Tyler Stevenson is going to win.
11: Pitches a strike. Cincinnati has two remaining.
2: Got the very bottom of the strike zone. Challenge is brought to you by Pella Windows and Doors of Wisconsin. So it's now 0-2 on Hamilton. Singer brings home the pitch, and he took low. One ball and two strikes, the count now on Hamilton. 76 pitches so far for Singer. And the pitch, a swing and a miss. He strikes out Hamilton. He works through the Brewers 1-2-3 in the top of the fifth. We go to the bottom of five. No score on the Brewers Radio Network, presented by American Family Insurance.
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2: Nathaniel Lowe leads off for the Reds. It's a 0-0 ballgame as we go to the bottom of the fifth inning. Lowe, a strikeout victim back in the second inning, 0-1. As Brandon Woodruff has been cruising along, 47 pitches through the first four innings, and he drops a changeup in there for a strike, and it's 0-1. Six strikeouts so far for Woody. First inning, he went 1-2-3 through the Reds. The 0-1 is low with a changeup, one ball and one strike. But he fell behind to all three batters, and you could tell he was trying to feel his way through it a little bit. Kind of knock that rust off, if you will. Got a couple of fly balls to center field and got a strikeout. The 1-1 pitch to Lowe is a strike on the inside edge with a changeup. It's 1-2. And then comes back in the second inning. Stuff started to look a little bit better. Average velo went from 89 to 91 on the fastball. And he's gotten better as this game's gone along. He's been leaning on that changeup quite a bit. It's been all changeups so far. To Lowe. Here's the 1-2 pitch, and he popped him up. This one on the left side of the infield. It'll be Ortiz, the shortstop, who's actually behind the mound by the time he takes it and makes the catch. And there's one away. Came back with another changeup on Lowe, and that time he popped it up. So here's Spencer Steer. It's been impressive stuff from Woodruff. He has gone from this fireballer in 2018, 2019. Out of the windup, first pitch to Steer. Swing and a miss. Fastball at 92. And it's 0-1 to this complete pitcher now. The injury, as frustrating as it has been for him, and trying to stay healthy has been a challenge for Brandon Woodruff. Out of the windup, the 0-1 pitch to Steer. Nailed the outside edge with a sinker at 93.3 that time from Woody. It's 0-2. But it has also forced him to, in some ways, reinvent himself. O-2 pitch. Swing and a miss. He climbed the ladder with a fastball at 93. And that's his seventh strikeout of the night. Steer down on strikes. Another ortho ASAP strikeout. Here's Eugenio Suarez. And this is just incredible. I mean, we were blown away last year in Miami when he made his comeback on July 6th. Nobody could dream that he would have pitched the way he did on that day. This is more impressive. Here's Suarez, first pitch. Fills up the zone of the fastball at 92, and it's 0-1.
0: I guess you would say he has found that command, huh?
2: It is like he is doing whatever he wants so far. He is yet to allow a base runner, and it's the bottom of the fifth with two outs. Just missed off the plate away with a sinker at 94. That was a good location on that pitch from Woodruff. Trying to get Suarez to chase. He just didn't go out there. One ball and one strike the count. Woodruff out of the windup brings home the pitch. And he checked on a pitch that missed high with a fastball. It's 2-1. Things are heating up, and not just on the field. Summer vacation is in full swing. No summer, of course, is complete without a freezer full of Usinger sausage. Maybe the brats, the franks, the Polish. 2-1 is outside. It goes to 3-1 on Suarez. Maybe the Applewood bacon. Usinger's has the taste you're looking for. It's just not summer without him. Suarez fly to center. He is 0-for-1. That was back in the second inning. Woodruff's 3-1 pitch. He is fouled back our way. And almost towards Josh. We've had a couple of close calls here in the booth tonight. That was more towards our friend Tommy Thrall next door. But up above him. Three balls and two strikes on Suarez. Woodruff trying to get himself through this fifth inning. The pitch. Swing and a foul back. He just got a piece of that sinker at 93. And the count remains full on Eugenio Suarez. Back in a Reds uniform this year. Three-two pitch again. And swung on and fouled back our way and down below us. Josh was reaching for that one. That one wasn't that close. That was wishful thinking.
0: I'm on alert now, though.
2: That was wishful thinking. We're getting peppered over here. Somebody's getting a foul ball up in the booth tonight. 3-2 on Suarez. Woodruff looks in to Contreras. Out of the windup. The pitch. And he got him looking. A sinker at 91 at the top of the zone. Brandon Woodruff with his eighth strikeout of the night. He's through five perfect innings here in Cincinnati. We go to the sixth inning, no score on the Brewers Radio Network, presented by American Family Insurance.
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2: 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And it's 0-1. 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Our contestant is Lindsay Lettner from Trempealeau.

0: 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Two things, Josh. One, you and I, we're going to visit Trempealeau this offseason. We're going to go have lunch and meet the folks of Trempealeau because they're all over our broadcast every night. Two, should I ever decide to write a fiction novel, I'm going to base it out of Trempealeau. That's going to be the 10. Here's Jackson Churio. First pitch is in there for a strike, and it's 0-1. And that's why we have to visit this offseason, because I have to know how to describe the town of Trempealeau in my fictional book. The 0-1 is a slider that missed high. It's going to be challenged by Stevenson, though.
1: The pitcher's called a ball. The catcher's challenging.
0: I think this is going to stay a ball, but it is borderline. This is really close. Challenge is brought to you by Pella Windows and Doors of Wisconsin. And, ooh.
1: Pitch of the strike. Cincinnati has two remaining.
0: That was a good challenge by Stevenson. It just barely clipped the very top of the strike zone. I wasn't 100% sure. If it was a play at first base, it would have stood. Inconclusive. That's a topic for another day. No balls and two strikes on Churio. Here's the pitch from Singer. And swung on and fouled back toward Josh. Oh, that one's towards the TV booth. Two doors down. Levering, I think, was reaching out. Maybe Vinny Rotino. Neither came up with it. Oh, 2 pitch. Swing and a miss. He chased a slider down and away. And there are two outs. Singer's been good. He has matched Woodruff 0-for-0 so far in this contest. Now here's Bryce Terang with 2 outs and nobody on. Terang has the double. That's the only hit of this contest for either team. And he takes low with his sinker. It's 1-0. Singer's hit 84 pitches. But he's cruising along. Hasn't had a lot of stress. Had some in the second inning, a little bit in the fourth. Lands a slider on the outside edge for a strike. It's 1-1.
2: This is the best game we've ever seen him pitch.
0: Yeah, the Brewers had his number last year. Faced him 3 times last season. Pitch missed inside. 2 balls and 1 strike. And you talked about it. He won 14 games last year for Cincinnati, but he did not perform well against the crew. Here's the 2-1 pitch, and Bryce took low with a slider, and it's 3-1. So a Brewer hitter in a rare hitter's count against Singer, who outside of those 2 walks in the second inning has been pretty dialed in command-wise. 3-1 is a fly ball to center, hit pretty well. Dunn is back onto the warning track with room. Reaches up 2 steps shy of the wall and makes the catch with his right hand bracing up against the wall. Well, Bryce gave it a ride. Ballpark held it. We don't say that often in this ballpark. We go to the bottom of 6. No score on the Brewers Radio Network, presented by American Family Insurance.
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3: Noel V. Marte will lead off the bottom of the sixth inning for Cincinnati. It's a 0-0 ball game here in Cincinnati. Brandon Woodruff, perfect through five so far here tonight. First pitch to Marte is a little bit high with a fastball at 90, and it's 1-0. He's in good shape pitch count-wise, just 62 pitches as he begins the sixth inning. That was the 63rd of the night that he just delivered to Marte. Woodruff brings home the 1-0 pitch, and that missed. Didn't miss by a lot. Fastball at 92. Up and maybe, probably wasn't outside. It was on the outside edge, but it was up and out of the zone. Two balls and no strikes here on Marte. Lined out to third. His only at bat. That pitch missed. And now it goes to 3-0. Bottom third of the order here for the Reds. Marte, Stevenson, and McClain. Here's the 3-0. And this one's fouled back our way. And, oh, Josh Maurer, I thought it was yours. That was as close as it can get without coming in here. Yeah, it left a ball mark. I mean, there's like a magnet on the booths tonight.
4: I was ready that time.
3: You were ready. You were absolutely ready. Three balls and one strike here on Noel V. Marte. Woodruff out of the windup, the pitch. Popped up foul back our way again. I'm not even going to try. It's going to be well short of us. And the count is full. It's three balls and two strikes here on Marte. Woodruff looks in through his glove again. Out of the windup. Here's the 3-2 pitch. And he struck him out swinging. A sinker blown past him at 94 miles an hour. His ninth strikeout of the night. This is incredible what we're seeing from Brandon Woodruff here this evening. Another ortho ASAP strikeout, and that'll get Tyler Stevenson to the plate.
4: And again, from 3-0 behind in the count, he's done that almost a handful of times tonight, Lane.
3: This is just good old boy competing, which we've seen a lot from Brandon Woodruff over the years. This is lined into left center field and down for the first hit of this game for Cincinnati. So Stevenson is the first base runner of the night for the Reds. But boy, has Woodruff been outstanding. Now just try to get McClain and get yourself through this inning. This was never going to be a complete game for Brandon Woodruff. Coming off the injured list, Brewers might start thinking about getting somebody up at some point here, frankly, because of where he's at pitch count-wise. Here's the pitch to McClain, and he fills up the zone with a fastball at 93. It's 0-1. He is at 70 pitches. Brewers probably wanted to push him to maybe 80, 85, one would think, here tonight. Here's the 0-1. Swing and a miss at a sinker at 94, and it's almost like Woodruff knows this might be the last inning for him. He's pushing that velo up there just a touch more in this sixth inning, emptying the tank a little bit. Sam Maul is getting loose in the Reds' bullpen. Woodruff, the 0-2 pitch. Swung on and fouled straight back into the net.
4: That was 95, Lane.
3: How about that? 94.9, so it wasn't like a 94.5 rounded up. That was basically right on the number 95. I think he's feeling better as this game's going along. 0-2 pitch. Missed up and away. Fastball at 93 that time. One ball and two strikes. No miss George Webb's double play meal deal. Seven cheeseburgers, two orders of fries for his $17.99. 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Here's the 1-2 to McLean. Swung on and popped up, foul and out of play, first base side. Stays at a ball and two strikes here on McLean. Just one hit apiece for these two teams. Brewers got a double from Terang back in the fourth. Reds just got their first hit, a base hit by Stevenson with one out here in the sixth. Woodruff's 1-2 pitch. Swing and a miss. He struck him out. Chased a changeup down and away. That is strikeout number 10 for Brandon Woodruff here tonight. This is some kind of comeback for Woody. Goodness gracious. Another ortho ASAP strikeout, and now here's Blake Dunn for the third time tonight. Woodruff brings home the pitch, and he missed high with a fastball at 93. And it's 1-0. 21st double-digit strikeout game for Brandon Woodruff. That is second in club history, only to Corbin Burns, who had 23. It's his first double-digit strikeout effort of the year. This one's fouled straight back into the net, and it's 1-1 on Blake Dunn, who has not struck out against him. He has put it in play both times. The only two that have not struck out against Woodruff tonight are Dunn at the plate now and Stevenson, who stands at first base. Woodruff's 1-1 pitch. And he missed low with a changeup. Dunn was able to check in time, and it's two balls and one strike. Woodruff trying to get through six shutout innings here tonight in Cincinnati. The 2-1 to Dunn. Fly ball, right field. This is playable for Freelick. Moving to his right a couple of steps, settles underneath, makes the catch, and the inning is over. Brandon Woodruff through six one-hit shutout innings here in Cincinnati. A 10-strikeout game. Brandon Woodruff getting a huge ovation from the Brewers fans that have made the trek here to the Queen City of Ohio for game one of this series. We are tied at zeros. We head to the seventh on the Brewers Radio Network, presented by American Family Insurance.
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3: We go to the seventh inning. No score here in Cincinnati. And back in with the play-by-play. Here's Josh Maurer.
4: Thank you, Lane. We are pretty much breathless up here after watching what Brandon Woodruff has done for six innings. But Brady Singer, who's back out there, has matched him. And Contreras leads off and takes outside ball one. Each team with one hit. Woodruff in his return off the injured list. About as good as you ever could have dreamed. Contreras has walked and flown out on the 1-0. Breaking ball for a strike on the outside edge. William didn't like it, but he doesn't challenge it. And he would have won it had he. It was outside. 1-1. Here it comes. Called a strike at the top of the zone. That was close to being too tall. William didn't challenge that one either. And he would have won that one. Two missed calls by the umpire. And so instead of 3-0, it's 1-2. That was very high. The pitch. Smashed into left and right at Blade. Hardly has to move on one of the hardest hit balls of the night. Blade catches it. And let's see if that's going to be the end of the outing for Singer. They've got the lefties Bowers, Mitchell, and Frelick due up. And the lefty Sam Moll is ready in the bullpen for Cincy. What is Terry Francona going to do? He's going to stick with the right-hander Singer after that loud contact from Contreras.
10: He looks pretty content on that rail right now, doesn't he?
4: Staying with him. Here's Jake, and he takes a strike, letter high. I'm surprised William didn't challenge either of those pitches. Those were easily balls, each of them. And in the seventh inning, you could be a little more aggressive. The 0-1. Down low, 1-1. Aaron Ashby is getting loose in the bullpen, which would tell you that Woodruff's going to be done after six. Let's get him a lead. The 1-1. Just missed on a slider from Singer, 2-1. Jake has walked and popped out to short. By the way, Contreras hit that ball 106 miles an hour. 2-1. Swing and a miss. Sweeper at his ankles. Fooled him, and it's 2-2. Brady Singer matching Brandon Woodruff tonight with the zeros. Trying to get through seven scoreless. Woodruff apparently done after six. What a pitcher's duel we've seen. The opener of this series. One out. Still got daylight overhead. The 2-2. Right in there. Strike three called. Down the middle, knee high. Strikeout number seven for Singer. So three fewer than Woodruff recorded out of his 18 outs.
10: That's a season high in strikeouts for Singer.
4: He has befuddled the Brewers' offense. No score. Here's Garrett Mitchell, who has struck out and flown to center. The only hit belongs to Bryce Terang in the fourth when he doubled. Singer's pitch. Swing and a miss. Slider at his ankles. Fooled him, and it's nothing and one. The crew has been around since 1970. Habish, Habish, and Rotier, even longer. If you're injured in an accident, call the firm Wisconsinites have trusted for over 95 years in the 0-1 pitch. Same pitch that time Garrett recognized the spin and laid off it at his feet, and it's 1-1. 100 pitches for Brady Singer. The 1-1. Swing and a miss. Cutter down and in under the hands. 1-2. This is one of the best outings Brady Singer's ever had. Now in his seventh year in the big leagues. The 1-2 pitch. Flied foul. Left field side and drifting into the seats by Garrett Mitchell to stay alive. He had beaten the Mets last Tuesday, five innings of one run ball, which was one of his best starts all year. And tonight, now 6 2/3 scoreless with one hit. Singer with a 1-2 again. Ground ball right side. Tough play, second baseman Steer. Dives, gets it, but his throw to first will not be in time to get the speedy Mitchell. And there's the second hit of the night for the Brewers. It's an infield single for Garrett Mitchell. Spencer Steer made a great effort, did all he could. He was on that shallow right field grass by the time that he was able to smother that ball with forehand dive. So Mitchell at first with two out in a scoreless game, and Sal Frelick will bat. Singer stays in at 103 pitches. First pitch to Sal is right down Broadway, taken for a strike.
10: This is the high water mark in terms of pitches this year for Singer. He ties it. He had 104 against the Twins earlier this season.
4: Sal is 0 for 2 in the 0-1 outside. 91 miles an hour if you round up on his sinker. I think Terry Francona is thinking the swings have been awkward enough that even if he's tiring, I'd rather have him against these lefties than Sam Moll. The 1-1. Fly ball into right center. Playable for Noelvi Marte. Drifting in, he's there. He makes the catch. And that should do it for Brady Singer, who had one of the best, if not the best, start of his seven-year Major League career. Seven innings of two-hit shutout baseball against the Brewers.
10: So Brandon Woodruff will be unable to win this game, which is a shame. Brewers are scoreless. The Reds are scoreless as Aaron Ashby enters for the bottom of the seventh on the Brewers Radio Network, presented by American Family Insurance.
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10: Aaron Ashby versus J.J. Bleday. Scoreless game, bottom seven. First pitch curveball almost hit Bleday. He was able to duck underneath it, though, and it's ball one. Wow, what an outing for Brandon Woodruff. That's an understatement. Now the 1-0. Down and away, and it's 2-0 on Bleday, who struck out each time he faced Woodruff. Now Ashby, we'll get to him in a moment. He's coming off of his first loss of the year in that heartbreaking walk-off against the Braves on Saturday. First time he's on the mound since. But we got to recap Woody. 2-0, the pitch. Strike. Nailed the low outside corner, 97 miles an hour to Bleday. Woodruff retired the first 16 he faced and ultimately 18 of 19 to come up against him tonight. The 2-1 outside, 3-1 on J.J. Bleday as fastball missed. Woodruff gave up the hit to Tyler Stevenson last inning. That was it. He didn't walk anybody, and he had 10 strikeouts and only 79 pitches, 53 strikes. 3-1 on Bleday. Here it is. Swing and a miss. Got the fastball by him, did Ashby, and it's full count. It'll be Bleday, Sal Stewart, and Nathaniel Lowe. Coming up, the Reds have 2-3-4 on their card in the home seventh of a 0-0 game. Big pitch, Ashby, 3-2. Swing and a miss. Slider and a beauty. Strikes out Bleday for the third time tonight. Good beginning for Aaron, and as Brandon Woodruff Lane did so often tonight, comes from behind in the count to get a strikeout.
15: I think that's the part of the Woody start, and now so far this outing from Ashby that has really been surprising and kind of improbable, is that there were many times for Woody that he had to come from behind, including the first inning.
10: And now Ashby will have to do it again as he's scud missiles in a 98-mile-an-hour sinker to Sal Stewart, 1-0.
15: Such a dangerous way to live as a pitcher, but with Woody, sometimes you feel like he's doing it to set you up. He's just, he's become that veteran guy now.
10: Stewart's dangerous, the 1-0. Chopped very softly towards third, wide of the bag, and it's 1-1. 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So Ashby is into his 35th appearance. Leads the league in wins. 10 of them. Now has that one loss after Ozzie Albies got him in Atlanta over the weekend. A 3.18 earned run average. Pitch missed in the dirt on a changeup to Sal Stewart, 2-1. Now, Woodruff start. It is the 10th game this season when a Brewers pitcher has had 10-plus strikeouts. That is the most in Major League Baseball. Nobody else has more than six.
4: Mm. 2-1 on Stewart with Nathaniel Lowe on deck. One out. Now the pitch. Swing and a miss. Pulled a string with a changeup. 93 miles an hour. That's that hard change from the lefty Ashby. 2-2. Told you we've still got daylight here. It's now the twilight portion of the evening. 8:45 Eastern. 17,971 watching it. It has been a pitcher's duel to beat the band. The 2-2. Tried to check, but he committed on a slider down and in, and Stewart strikes out. So back-to-back K's for Aaron Ashby to begin his outing, as Stewart could not hold back. Ortho ASAP, don't strike out. 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That is 12 now for Brewers pitching. Well, it's Nathaniel Lowe's spot due up. He's a lefty. If you can help it, you don't want a left-handed batter to hit against this guy. And Terry Francona is going to go to Nathaniel Lowe's replacement here is Dane Myers coming in to pinch hit. Because of that, Chris Hook comes out for the first time all night. We see Hooky to talk with Ashby about Dane Myers.
10: It's the beautiful thing about six innings of one-hit baseball. You don't have to be out there much for the pitching coach.
4: Didn't have to do much of anything. Trip to the mound brought to you by Pottawatomie Sportsbook. With wall-to-wall screens, elite dining, and over 95 kiosks, it's a fan's dream. Pottawatomie Sportsbook, become a legend. 0-0, two out, bottom seven. Dane Myers comes in batting 262 with three home runs. He'll take low, ball one from Ash. Former Miami Marlin, 30-year-old. He was acquired in a trade this past December. It's been pretty good. Right-handed hitter, the 1-0. Chopped wide of third and off his foot. Foul ball. He hobbles around a little bit. We told you that Brady Singer is unquestionably going to be finished as we get to the eighth inning, whenever that third out is recorded here in the home seventh. Left-hander still getting loose in the bullpen for Cincinnati. So they give Dane Myers, the pinch hitter, a little bit of time to recover after that foul ball, and now he's back in the box. 1-1, down and away. On a changeup, 2-1, it's still Sam Moll. So the Brewers will face him, M-O-L-L. In the eighth, Ortiz, Hamilton, and Yelich do. No score in the 2-1. Low on a curveball, it's 3-1. Well, Ashby's been working from behind in the count. It was not a problem as he came back to strike out Blade and Stewart. Spencer Steer is on deck. Aaron with a 3-1. Ooh, strike at the knees. 99-mile-an-hour sinker. Not challenged. And it would have stayed a strike even had Dane Myers asked for ABS. It was right there. Started a walk to first, but he has to come back. Full count. Starting to feel pressure packed. 3-2 coming. Fly ball in towards second and caught by a leaping Bryce Terang behind the bag in shallow center. Terang got back there. He was positioned perfectly to do so up the middle, and what a timing of that jump. Myers has one taken away from him, and it's a 1-2-3 bottom of the seventh inning for Aaron Ashby. What a pitcher's duel tonight. No score into the eighth. Mull coming in on the Brewers Radio Network, presented by American Family Insurance.
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4: Eighth inning. I'm sorry, Lane Grindle. No score, and let's send it over to you.
15: I'm so anxious to get going, Josh. Joey Ortiz leads off this eighth inning. Sam Maul is on for the Reds. The first pitch is in there for a strike. And it's 0-1. It's a North Shore adult diaper pitching change. Sometimes you need a change even when there's nothing going on. It's a 0-0 game just at the end of the day for Brady Singer. The 0-1 pitch misses low. One ball and one strike on Ortiz. You can go to NorthShore.com to check out North Shore adult diapers. Maul off-used this year by Terry Francona. 36th appearance of the season. One ball and one strike on Ortiz. The pitch and rolled foul over near the Brewers dugout. 1-2 the count. 1-5 with a 3.19 ERA for Sam Maul. Brewers have Andrew Vaughn in the on-deck circle, so he would hit for David Hamilton, it would appear, against this lefty. 1-2 pitch to Ortiz is outside. It's going to be challenged by Stevenson.
20: Pitch is called a ball. The catcher's challenging.
15: I think this is going to be overturned. Looks like it's a strike. Stevenson's been pretty good on these challenges tonight. They're brought to you by Pella Windows and Doors of Wisconsin.
20: Ball's overturned. It's a strike. Cincinnati has two remaining.
15: So it is strike three on Joey Ortiz. And there is one away here in the Brewers' half of the eighth. Today's eighth inning is brought to you by the Wisconsin Laborers District Council, representing 9,000 skilled union laborers throughout Wisconsin. Learn more at liunawisconsin.org. That's L-I-U-N-A, Wisconsin.org, and feel the power. So here's Andrew Vaughn, who's going to hit for David Hamilton. They get the lefty masher up there.
4: Stevenson is 4-for-4 in ABS challenges tonight, Lane.
15: He has been good in that department. Maul brings home the first pitch to Vaughn. And he caught the outside edge with a sweeper. It's 0-1. Well, the script for the Brewers says they have to score in this inning. Aaron Ashby just worked a scoreless bottom of the seventh. He would be in line for a win if the Brewers took the lead here. The 0-1. That missed low. One ball and one strike. So that's what the script says. Let's see if it follows the script here tonight. Abner Uribe is getting loose in the Brewers' pen. TJ Antone getting loose for the Reds. Here's the 1-1 to Vaughn. And he took low. It is two balls and one strike. Antone, a righty. So he's probably getting loose in case this inning gets to Churio, one would imagine. Yelich is in the on-deck circle. One out, nobody on here. In the top of the eighth inning in Cincinnati. Maul. Big deep breath. And the 2-1 to Vaughn. And he checked on a pitch that came inside. They appealed to first. Clint Bondrak says he did not go, and it's a hitter's count for Vaughn at 3-1. Maul looks in. The 3-1 delivery, and a ground ball sharply hit. It eats up the shortstop. McLean, the throw to first, is still going to be in time to get Vaughn. That was hit hard, ranging to his left was McLean. It ate him up, but he found it right at his feet, picked it up,
10: and threw out Vaughn anyway for the second out. Two away, and that'll get Yelich to the plate. Leinenkugel's Summer Shandy is a refreshing Weiss beer with natural lemonade flavor. Leinenkugel's flavor of the moment. How often do you bobble a ball like that and you find it right at your feet? That's what it was going to take for him to still turn that into an out. So here's Yelich. Mahl's first offering. Yelich takes a strike on the inside edge. It's 0-1. 0-3 tonight for Yelly. But this has been a ballpark that he has raked in over the course of his career. Mahl looks in, and the 0-1 pitch. And Yelly took a strike with a sweeper that landed on the low outside corner. It's 0-2. A 0-0 ball game in the top of the eighth inning here at Great American Ballpark. O-2 pitch. And a called third strike on the outside edge, and Yelich knew it. It's a great pitch at 94 for Mahl on the outside edge. He strikes out a pair in a 1-2-3 eighth inning here in Cincinnati. We go to the bottom of eight. 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
10: No score, 0-0 ball game. We go to the bottom of the eighth inning. Abner Uribe takes over on the mound for the Brewers. It'll be Steer, Suarez, and Marte scheduled to hit for Cincinnati. Cooper Pratt enters the game at shortstop. Joey Ortiz moves from short over to third for Milwaukee. How about the games that the Brewers have been involved in on this road trip so far? Friday night in Atlanta, Saturday in Atlanta. Uribe, first pitch to Spencer Steer, is in there for a strike, and it's 0-1. Both of those kind of heartbreaking late-game losses. Of course, bounced back yesterday and won in blowout fashion over Atlanta to salvage a game out of the series. A one pitch, swing and a miss at the slider. It's nothing and two on Steer. And now here tonight, this is the latest a Brewer game has gone 0-0. This season. No balls and two strikes on Steer. Abner looks in. He's going to hold it and now bring home the pitch, and it's a chopper to third. Big hop for Ortiz. Going to have to hurry the throw across. He gets it there in time to take care of Steer. Nice job on that ball. Hit to Joey Ortiz, two big hops, so he knew he had to get his feet set and ready to fire once he found it in his glove, and he did exactly that. One away for Eugenio Suarez. Let's pause 10 for ID on the Brewers Radio Network.
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10: Hey, Eugenio Suarez, the batter. First pitch from Uribe. An awkward swing and a miss at a slider, and it's 0-1. With Josh Maurer and Ken Sommerfeld, Lane Grindle with you here tonight from Great American Ballpark in Cincinnati. It's a 0-0 ballgame in the bottom of the eighth. Uribe looks in. And the 0-1 pitch. And a slider hit in the air to center, but playable. In and to his right is Mitchell. He's there to make the catch. There's two outs, two very quick outs for Abner Uribe. He has retired the first two batters on just five pitches. And now he'll deal with Noel V. Marte. Celebrating 50 years as Wisconsin's hometown favorite ice cream. Talking about Cedar Crest. It's the taste you know and the taste you love. Just like Usinger's sausage. A Milwaukee original for nearly 150 years in Pine River cheese spreads. More of Wisconsin's award-winning cheeses. Simply the best in class. First pitch to Marte is a little low with a sinker, or actually a slider rather. It's one ball and no strikes. Marte is 0 for 2. He's lined out. He's struck out. Both times against Woodruff. Abner's 1-0 pitch. Chopper foul up the third baseline, and it's 1-1. The last time a Brewers game was 0-0 this late into the game was August the 10th of 24. One ball and one strike on Marte. The pitch. Nailed the outside edge with a sinker at 100 miles an hour. It's 1-2. That was against Cincinnati as well. It was a Reese Hoskins go-ahead home run in the eighth inning. Tobias Myers started that game for the Crew.
1: I remember Nick Martinez was brilliant for the Reds that night.
10: Good recall, Josh. One ball and two strikes on Marte. Uribe looks in. Kicks and delivers and missed down and away with a slider. It's two balls and two strikes. And the last time a Brewers game was scoreless through eight is a very, very memorable game. Two balls and two strikes on Marte. The pitch, a swing and a miss. He chased a slider down and away. And Abner Uribe can put it in the holster. A strikeout of Marte and a 1-2-3 bottom of the eighth inning. And he and Marte having a few words as Abner makes his way back to the Brewers dugout. The last time a Brewers game scoreless through eight was that Yankee game in 2023 when the Brewers took a no-hitter into extra innings.
1: Oh.
10: It has been a while. We go to the ninth inning, tied at zero on the Brewers Radio Network, presented by American Family Insurance.
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15: 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Jackson Churio leads off against TJ Antone, the right-hander for the Reds. First pitch to Jack Jack. A swing and a miss. He chased a sweeper off the plate away. And it's 0-1. 0-0 ball game. Brewers and Reds here at Great American Ballpark. To say this has been a well-pitched game would be an understatement. The 0-1, and that time he laid off the sweeper down and away. A good take by Jackson. It is one ball and one strike. Churio is 0-3 tonight. Antone's 1-1 pitch is down and away with a cutter. It is 2-1. Churio, Terang, Contreras scheduled to hit for the Brewers here in this ninth inning. Antone brings home the 2-1, and he laid off the sweeper away again. A couple of really good takes by Jackson. And now he's got himself in a friendly count. 3-1 to one of the most dangerous hitters in the National League right now. Antone kicks, delivers, and a swing and a foul over by the Brewers' dugout. It is 3-2. He got a sinker, and that's a really good pitch by Antone. Down and in. It would have been a strike. Just not much that Jackson can do with that pitch. Count is full. 3-2 on Churio. Antone kicks, delivers, and he got him looking with a sweeper that landed for strike three. It took a little confidence from Antone to go to the sweeper on a 3-2 count. He didn't want to walk the leadoff batter in the ninth inning. Jackson certainly was sitting on a fastball there. And Antone executed the sweeper middle, but Jackson was looking for something else. Here's Terang, and the first pitch is low with a curveball. It's 1-0. Trevor McGill getting loose in the Brewers' bullpen. Antone has been really good this year for Cincinnati, his 19th appearance of the year. And here's a liner into left center field. That's going to get down for a base hit for Terang. Over there to cut it off is Blade. And he did a good job getting to that ball in the gap and holding Terang to just a single. But there you go. You have some speed aboard with one out now for the crew and one of your hottest hitters coming to the plate in William Contreras. He smoked a ball 106 the last time he was up. It was caught in left. Terang now 2-4 on the night. Antone looking in. First offering to Contreras is down and away, and it's 1-0. Antone, a 2.75 ERA over 19 and two-thirds innings coming in. Terang at first. Here's the 1-0 pitch. A swing and a miss. He blew a fastball by him at 94. And it's 1-1. One ball and one strike on Contreras. Here's the pitch. And Contreras, a fly ball into right center field. On the move is done onto the warning track to make the catch. That is the second out of the inning. Hit well, but not enough even to get it out of this ballpark that at times plays a little bit like a bandbox. And Terry Francona's out of the dugout. That's going to be it for TJ Antone, as Jake Bauer is coming to the plate, and a lefty up for Cincinnati. It's been Brock Burke getting loose for the Reds, and he's going to come in to face Jake Bauers here. It is a North Shore adult diaper pitching change. For even the heaviest control problems, visit NorthShore.com. Still tied at 0, 1-1, 2 outs. 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
15: Well, there are two outs and a man on here in the top of the ninth inning for the Brewers. And left-hander Brock Burke takes over for Cincinnati. 37 appearances this year, an even 3.00 ERA in 36 innings. He will walk you here and there. 23 walks against 31 strikeouts. Jake Bauer steps into the box against him. Terang, the runner at first. A 0-0 ball game here in Cincinnati, and Burke throws over to first, and Terang is back, a disengagement used. Brewers have out-hit the Reds tonight 3-1. Just one single from Tyler Stevenson is all the Reds have been able to muster. Gary Sanchez is in the on-deck circle for the crew. The pitch to Bowers is low, and it was dropped by Stevenson, but it landed at his feet and didn't get away from him, so Terang just back to the bag at first instead of trying to advance. One ball and no strikes on Jake Bowers. Bowers been pretty good against lefties this year, 259 average. The 1-0 pitch. Bowers took a strike on the outside edge with a slider. It's 1-1. Burke has been tough on left-handed hitters. Left-handed hitters with just a 197 average against. Here's the 1-1 pitch. Bowers took high, and it is 2-1. You would like this matchup for Gary if Bowers can extend the inning. He is lurking in that on-deck circle for the crew as McGill continues to get loose in the bullpen. Here's the 2-1. Bowers checked on a pitch upstairs, and it goes to 3-1 on Jake. We told you that Burke will walk batters. 23 walks in 36 innings. That's a pretty robust number. And a walk here would get a runner into scoring position for the crew. Here's the 3-1 to Bowers, and he took a strike with a sinker at 94 on the inside part of the plate. Good pitch to get after, actually, if you're Bowers. Count is full now. It's 3 balls and 2 strikes. Game one in Cincinnati. What a gem it's been so far. Burke looks in. The 3-2 pitch. Bowers took a called third strike. He's going to challenge it, though. He thought it was high.
14: The pitcher's called a strike. The batter's challenging.
15: This is going to be a strike, most likely. It looks like it clipped the very top of the strike zone. Challenge is brought to you by Pella Windows and Doors of Wisconsin. A very good challenge, though, by Bowers. This was a borderline pitch, the ninth inning, consequential moment. And now the ABS doesn't appear to be working. And now here it comes on the video board, and it's a strike.
14: So Bowers
15: strikes out, and the inning is over. We go to the bottom of 9, a 0-0 ballgame on the Brewers Radio Network, presented by American Family Insurance.
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10: Bottom of the ninth inning, the Brewers need three outs to send this game to extras. Trevor McGill is out there to try to send this game to extra innings. A 0-0 ball game. What a baseball game this has been here tonight in Cincinnati. We talked about it earlier. The games the Brewers have been involved in on this road trip, they have certainly tested your stress levels, one could say. It'll be Tyler Stevenson who has the only hit of the night for Cincinnati to lead things off here in the bottom of the ninth inning. Stevenson, McLean, and then Dunn. Again, the Brewers trying to get this game to extra innings. McGill, first pitch to Stevenson, is a little bit low, but challenged by Contreras.
33: The pitcher's called a ball. The catcher is challenging.
10: Fastball at 98. This is going to be awfully close. Awfully close at the bottom of the strike zone. Did it clip it? And no.
33: Pitches a ball. Milwaukee is out of challenges.
10: You can't get any closer than that without, oh my goodness, less than a tenth of an inch. I don't think I've seen one closer. One ball and no strikes on Stevenson. Brewers are out of challenges. The pitch, that fills up the zone, and it's 1-1. Now the Brewers would get one back if this game goes to extra innings. So keep that in mind. One ball and one strike on Stevenson. McGill's pitch. Down. Missed with a curveball. It's two balls and one strike. The Reds have had one base runner all night long. Brewers pitching has faced one over the minimum in this game. Tony Santillan getting loose in the Reds bullpen for the top of the 10th inning, presumably. The 2-1. He is popped up foul and out of play. First base side, two balls and two strikes. I don't have to say presumably. That would be the only inning he could be getting ready for. Maybe he's getting loose in case this goes 12, and he just takes a little bit more time. Two balls and two strikes here on Stevenson. McGill throws that baseball out of play, a new one sent out to him. Stevenson, right-handed hitter in the very back of that box. McGill's 2-2 pitch. And a fly ball out to left center field. But Churio's right there, makes the catch. And there's one away. That ball was hit hard. One of the hardest hit balls of the night for Cincinnati. But right there for Churio. Stevenson's had the best swings in this game for the Reds. And it's not particularly close. One away for Matt McLean. McLean has struck out twice tonight, both times against Woodruff, who was brilliant tonight. Don't let that get lost in the conversation of this game. First pitch strike with a fastball at 99 at the knees, and it's 0-1. If McGill can get this to the 10th, you'd have Mitchell, Frelick, and Ortiz scheduled to hit for the Crew. The 0-1 is up and in, one ball and one strike. On Matt McLean, top of the order, and Blake Dunn looming for Cincinnati. McLean 0-for-2 lifetime against McGill. Small sample, the 1-1 pitch, popped him up. Foul territory, third base side. This one's going to get out of play, and it's 1-2.
15: McLean at short tonight. They're going to get Ellie De La Cruz back tomorrow night, so one would assume that McLean will probably slide over to second base starting tomorrow night. With Ellie De La Cruz back for the Reds, they've had their struggles win-loss-wise without their star. McGill's 1-2 pitch to McLean. Swing and a miss. He struck him out with a fast.

0: Right, the batter's challenging.
1: This one, I think, is outside. I think Blake Dunn's going to win this challenge. Brought to you by Pella Windows and Doors of Wisconsin.
0: Pitch of the ball. Cincinnati has two remaining.
1: Feels like every challenge so far tonight has worked against the Brewers. Reds are 5-for-5 on challenges.
2: Yeah, the Brewers 0-for-2.
1: Yeah. One ball and no strikes on Dunn. The pitch. And I think he went. They appeal to first. He didn't, says Clint Von Drack. A curveball down and away. The Brewers dugout barking a little bit at Clint Von Drack on that one. Two balls and no strikes. McGill's 2-0 pitch. He is lined into right. Frelick coming in. Frelick into it. Head first, almost dive. He goes down to his shoe tops and stays on his feet and makes the catch. And the inning is over. Sal looked like he was going to launch it, then at the last second realized, I can do this on my feet. Which is not a decision Sal makes very often, to be honest with you. Well, a shutout through 9 for both the Brewers and the Reds. Let's play 10 in the Queen City of Ohio on the Brewers Radio Network, presented by American Family Insurance.
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1: Well, 9 was not enough. It's a 0-0 ballgame as we go to the 10th inning, and stepping back in with the play-by-play, here's Josh Maurer.
2: Thank you very much, Lane. It's going to be Tony Santillan, who with Emilio Pagan on the injured list has become the Reds' closer of late. He'll be the pitcher, their fifth of the night. And the automatic base runner at second base is Jake Bowers with Garrett Mitchell coming up to the plate. We've had a total of 4 hits. Brewers own 3 of those. Mitchell up there, Santillan's pitch is upstairs, ball one. Santillan threw 2 innings yesterday to finish the series win at Yankee Stadium, but he's back just 1 night later. The right-hander looks back at second base, Mitchell 1-for-3 in the pitch. Outside, 2-0. Bowers with above-average speed at second base, you've got Sal Frelick on deck. Mitchell has a hit. Bryce Terang has 2 hits. That's it for the crew. Santillan with a 2-0. Swung on and popped foul into the seats. Down the left field line, 2-1. The Brewers playing extra innings for the 7th, now make it 8th time this year. They're 5-2. They've won their last 4 extra inning ball games prior to tonight, and the last was a memorable one 2 weeks ago. Nobody out in the 10th. The 2-1, inside corner, called a strike with a fastball. Garrett turns around, has a word for home plate umpire Tyler Jones. That would have been a ball had he challenged. You do get an ABS challenge back in the 10th inning, so the Brewers have one. Tyler Jones missed it. It's 2-2. Now the pitch, breaking ball outside. Good take. Slider Santillan tried to come through the back door, but he didn't quite get there. It's full count. Santillan 1-3 with 5 saves and a 5.10 ERA this season, but better of late. Big pitch. The right-hander is 3-2. fouled.

0: Back up. Challenge fastball hit over the screen and into the seats. Last extra inning game for the Brewers was that wild 15-14 win in Las Vegas against the A's exactly 2 weeks ago tonight. And they've won four straight in extras. We are scoreless in the 10th. Santillan's 3-2. Lifted foul, another fastball challenging Mitchell, and it drifts into the seats left field side. I mentioned that the Brewers have three hits. The Reds have one. In fact, between Woodruff and the three relievers, they've only faced one over the minimum through nine terrific innings. But nobody's scored. Bowers at second base, 3-2. Inside, ball four on a breaking ball near the back foot of Garrett Mitchell. He walks to begin the visiting 10th. And that's going to bring Sal Frelick into the box, but first the catcher, Tyler Stevenson, is going to come pay a visit to Tony Santillan. Ortho ASAP walk. The entire infield's going to come in and join the conversation. I think they're going to talk about how would they play this if Frelick tried to bunt. I don't think Sal would. I don't think you play for just one or two runs in extra innings these days. You play for the big crooked number. Frelick tonight is 0-for-3, but he's really had a great month of June. Came in batting over 300 this month. Well, the corner infielders are pinching up. First and second and nobody out. Santillan's pitch. He does square and he drops the bunt to the pitcher. Played by Santillan, only one play to first. And he throws it there in time to retire Frelick, but the sacrifice is successful. Second baseman Steer took the throw, and so it's going to be 1-4 on the sack. Brewers bunt to get Joey Ortiz to the plate with runners at second and third and one out. And Joey will hit. The infield comes all the way up for Cincinnati here in the 10th. Ortiz 0-for-3. Santillan with a pitch. Swing and a miss. Challenge fastball. Joey just a little tardy, and it's 0-1 in what is now, I think you'd say, the biggest at-bat of the game thus far. Santillan with an 0-1. Fly ball hit to right. Certainly deep enough to get the run in, as backtracking is Marte. Right in front of the warning track, he'll make the catch. Coming down the line to score is Bowers, and over to third base advances Mitchell. Joey Ortiz with a sacrifice fly to the opposite field, and we've got a run. First one of the night, 1-0 Milwaukee in the 10th. Nice job to get that airborne there. And he hit it with some carry.
1: Man, that was up at 95. It was way out of the strike zone. That's pretty impressive to get to that pitch by Joey Ortiz.
0: Then now first at bat of the night for Cooper Pratt. And they're going to have the catcher, Stevenson, go visit Santillan before he sees a pitch. You've got a runner at third now with two outs and a huge second run potentially 90 feet away. Now, Pratt came into the game. Remember, the Brewers had pinch hit for David Hamilton. He's back in the eighth inning with Andrew Vaughn. So Pratt's been in since the bottom of the eighth. And you hear the coop chants from the Brewers fans that have made the trek to Cincinnati. Pratt has had a great start to his major league career, hitting .368 in six games with a couple of runs batted in. 1-0 Milwaukee. They've got Joel Kunal up in the bullpen for the bottom of the 10th. Now the pitch. Way outside, it gets off the glove of Stevenson. Breaking for the plate is Mitchell. Stevenson picks it up, but Garrett scores on a wild pitch. The Brewers add run number two in the 10th. Huge moment. A breaking ball well low and away, and Stevenson trying to backhand it. It kicked off his glove, and then for a moment he couldn't find it. And a great break off of third by Garrett Mitchell. He scored easily. It's 2-0 Milwaukee. Bases clear and two out. And 1-0 on Cooper Pratt. Santillan's pitch. Fly ball hit to right. Can of corn for Noel V. Marte. Drifting over towards the line a few steps. Makes the catch. And that retires the side. Now the Brewers get home not just the automatic runner. They add a second. And if it's going to be Kuhnel, which it is, he'll have a little bit of cushion. We go to the bottom of the 10th, 2-0 Milwaukee on the Brewers Radio Network, presented by American Family Insurance.
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0: Joel Kuhnel at one point was a Cincinnati Red. He is now pitching against his former team in what is only his sixth appearance with the Milwaukee Brewers, and he's protecting a 2-0 lead in the bottom of the 10th inning. The automatic runner, Blake Dunn, is at second base. Then you've got J.J. Bleda, Sal Stewart, and then Dane Myers due up for the Reds. Brewers got two on no hits in the top of the 10th, and here comes Bleda, who has struck out all three times he's batted. Kuhnel's first pitch, swing and a miss. 97 miles an hour, and it's nothing and one. Now Kuhnel, he's given up three solo homers over his first five outings with the Brewers. Keep that in mind with the tying run in the batter's box. The 0-1 coming. Down and away on J.J. Bleda. 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So Dunn at second base. But the Brewers don't care about him. They just care about the batter in the box, J.J. Bleda. There it comes, 2-1. Swinging a ground ball to second base. Stays low for Terang, who gobbles it up. Throws to first in time to get Bleda. That's the first out in the bottom of the 10th. And now it's Sal Stewart, the dangerous rookie power bat, coming to the plate with a man at third. But again, the Brewers don't care about that man at third. Contreras out for a very quick word with Kuhnel. His first five outings with the Brewers, no wins nor losses, and a 6.23 earned run average. Stewart against Woodruff and then Ashby. 0-for-3 with two strikeouts. 14 home runs this year to lead the Reds. First pitch, breaking ball dropped in for a strike. The Reds, for the first time all night, have a runner in scoring position, but of course that was an automatic runner. They didn't place him there themselves. The 0-1 coming. Stewart takes down low, 98 miles an hour on the two-seamer. Right into the fire, huh, for Joel Kuhnel. He's been in some tight spots after the Brewers picked him up a couple of weeks ago from the Athletics. Runner at third, the 1-1 pitch. Swinging a chopper, hits a third. It'll score the run, but played by Ortiz. Throws across in time to get Stewart for out number two. It's a 2-1 ball game. But a couple of ground outs induced by Joel Kuhnel, and now the Reds are down to a final out. Then it'll be Dane Myers who pinch hit back in the seventh inning. So the shutout is gone, but again, it's almost gone on a technicality.
1: Yeah. See, it's like half a shutout at least. Pretty much a shutout.
0: The Reds still only have one hit. The Brewers pitchers have still faced only one over the minimum. Two out in the bottom of the 10th, and here's Myers. He lined out and is only at bat of the night. Kunal's pitch. Swing and a miss. Good cut fastball, and it's nothing and one. We have seen a whale of a series opener at Great American Ballpark tonight. The Brewers are two strikes and one out away from winning it. The 0-1. Myers lines one off the glove of Kunal. He's chasing it behind the mound. He picks it. He throws it. And it's not caught cleanly by Bowers. Otherwise, it would have been close. But Myers is safe. On a hot shot off the glove of the pitcher. It's an infield single for Dane Myers. And Spencer Steer will get to bat with a tying run aboard in the 10th inning.
1: I think if he catches it, he's out. It would have been close. It's a really nice job by Kunal to hustle back there and throw a BB. If he doesn't get a glove to it, it's headed right for Terang. But as we always say, that's so much easier said than done. It's your instinct to reach up. And he almost caught it. I mean, it was off of the leather. Now the trainer, Lee Meyer, is out there to check on Kunal too, because I mean, that was a stressful deal. He had to use a lot of aerobic energy there to get back there and try to make that play.
0: Well, the ball was hit 94 miles an hour off the bat. So it wasn't exactly the hardest screamer you've ever seen, but it would have been a pretty remarkable catch.
1: Yeah.
0: They're still looking at him. Chris Hook with the athletic trainer as well at Kunal standing on the mound, and he says, I'm good to continue. So 2-1 Brewers, then Spencer Steer will come to the plate for the Reds. Dane Myers at first base. That's only the second base runner of the night that the Reds have earned. Steer's got 12 home runs this season, third on Cincinnati. Dane Myers, if you're curious, perfect 5-for-5 in stolen base attempts. He represents the tying run at first base. Kunal is now ready to work. Righty versus righty in the first pitch. Swing ground ball towards third. Sliding on his knees, Ortiz pops to his feet. Throws wide, but caught. Oh, Bowers held the bag, and it's an out. And the ball game is over. What a play on each end. Ortiz and then Jake Bowers. This game ends with a 2-1 Brewers heart-stopping victory. In a pitcher's duel to remember at Great American Ballpark, Milwaukee has won the series opener. Brandon Woodruff was the star in his return from the injured list. And in a 10th inning where the Brewers didn't even get a hit, they scored two runs, and that was just enough. Wow, what a victory here in Cincy for the Crew.
1: That is a great defensive play to end the game by Ortiz and Bowers as well. Ortiz, man, don't ever take him for granted what he can do defensively, Josh. Just a tremendous, hard-fought victory here. And guess what? After losing the series opener against Atlanta, the Brewers back on the game one winning train of these series for the Crew. A really impressive game and a well-pitched game by the Brewers here tonight. 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Express Car Wash. Josh, the Brewers outlasted the Reds here today. This was quite a ball game for game one of this series.
0: What an incredible pitcher's duel that we saw here tonight between Brandon Woodruff and Brady Singer. Then the bullpens. There were only five total hits in this game. And the Brewers end up winning it. They get their only two runs in the 10th inning without the benefit of a hit. 2-1 your final. Two runs, three hits, and no errors for Milwaukee. Meanwhile, one run on two hits and no errors for the Reds in a losing effort. Trevor McGill gets the win. He pitched that ninth inning and improves to 2-2. Tony Santillan, a very hard luck loss to fall to 1-4. And Joel Kuhnel, his first save as a Brewer, although it's his fifth of the season. He had four of them with the A's. Time of the game, 2 hours and 28 minutes in front of 17,971. They saw a gem.
5: I think I know where you're going to go with this, but I need your Smart 18 player of the game.
0: It is Mr. Woodruff. I don't think anybody in their wildest dreams could have imagined the kind of effort that we saw from Woody, having not pitched in the major leagues for almost 2 months. He pitched one of the great games of the season for Milwaukee with six innings and gave up just one base runner, struck out 10.
5: Pretty impressive stuff. 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Well, that's going to do it for us here tonight. We're back with you tomorrow night, though. The On Deck Show, built by Menards, will get underway at 5:35. The game will follow at 6:10. Brewers and Reds, the middle game of this three-game series. Brandon Sproat will take the ball for the crew. It'll be left-hander Nick Lodolo for Cincinnati. Our producer and engineer has been Kent Sommerfeld. I'm Lane Grindle, inviting you to stay tuned for Josh Maurer and the Pottawatomie Casino Hotel postgame show. Again, the final score in 10 innings here tonight, it was the Brewers 2 and the Reds 1. This has been a presentation of the Brewers Radio Network.
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0: Kuhnel is now ready to work. Righty versus righty in the first pitch. Swing ground ball towards third. Sliding on his knees, Ortiz pops to his feet. Throws wide, but caught. Oh, Bowers held the bag, and it's an out. And the ball game is over. What a play on each end. Ortiz and then Jake Bowers. This game ends with a 2-1 Brewers heart-stopping victory. In a pitcher's duel to remember at Great American Ballpark, Milwaukee has won the series opener. Wow, what a night. And Joey Ortiz was in the middle of a lot of the important moments, especially in that 10th inning. We welcome you into the Pottawatomie Casino Hotel post-game show as the Brewers begin the season series against their division rival Reds, as they've done so often, really, over the last now 10 years, beating Cincinnati. but it took some heart-stopping moments. Pottawatomie Casino Hotel Milwaukee is the Midwest's number one entertainment destination. Learn more at pottawatomie.com. Coming up, into the scoreboard we go. The Cardinals are in a close one at home with the Diamondbacks that we'll update you on. Highlights and a preview of Game 2 of this series as the Brewers will try to clinch what would be their ninth consecutive series win in this ballpark, dating back all the way to 2022. This game was Brandon Woodruff's return off the injured list, and that's what it will be remembered for. Everything else, of course, which ended up deciding this Brewers victory later, it almost, to me, feels like a footnote to what Woody did. You never knew, coming back from the shoulder issue that had kept him out since the end of April, and some of the results that you heard about from the rehab starts you made in the Arizona Complex League, then with the Wisconsin Timber Rattlers, and some of the times that he threw some live BPs, then you got mixed reports. What was Woody going to look like tonight? Even the first inning, he was 3-0 on the first two Reds batters that he faced, but he was able to dial in the command. And even with the velocity, probably averaging around 91 miles an hour throughout the night, touching 94, at one point hit 95 on the gun, he was essentially intimidating these Reds batters with his fastball. It was mostly fastball, and they could not touch it. Woodruff retired the first 16 batters that he faced, and then ended up going six innings of shutout ball, facing just one over the minimum. But Brady Singer actually went one further inning than Woody did on the mound for the Reds. One of the best outings of his now seven-year Major League career. Seven innings of two-hit shutout baseball. It was tied into the 10th at zero. And the Brewers against the Reds closer Tony Santian scored two runs without getting a hit. The extra inning went walk, sacrifice bunt, sacrifice fly, wild pitch. 2-1, the Reds got their automatic runner home in the bottom of the 10th against Joel Kunal, but you heard the play defensively with the tying run at first base that ended it from Joey Ortiz. The next Brewers homestand presented by Visit Milwaukee kicks off Friday night as the Cubs roll into town for a huge three-game weekend series. Make the most of your summer in the city of festivals, from ballgames to block parties. 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With this win, the Brewers have evened their road trip record at 2-2. They've won two in a row after the heartbreaking losses Friday and Saturday in Atlanta. Great way to start this long stretch of important divisional matchups. We'll come back and go into the scoreboard after this. Again, the final in 10, 2-1 the Crew. 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
1: Woodruff looks in to Contreras. Out of the windup, the pitch, and he got him looking. A sinker at 91 at the top of the zone. Brandon Woodruff with his eighth strikeout of the night. He's through five perfect innings here in Cincinnati.
0: And it would even get better into that sixth for Brandon Woodruff. We welcome you back to the Potawatomi Casino Hotel postgame show. 2-1, the Brewers beat Cincinnati in 10. Woodruff goes six innings and faces one over the minimum without allowing a run with those 10 strikeouts. Brewers have now won their last five extra inning games. They're 6-2 in extra innings this season. 2 weeks ago was their last one. The memorable 15-14 victory against the A's in Las Vegas. This was pretty similarly memorable in a different way. That was the hitter's paradise. This was the pitcher's gem from each side in this, the first meeting of the year between the Reds and the Crew. Elsewhere in the division tonight, it is the second-place Cardinals holding on 3-2 against Arizona. Arizona batting in the top of the eighth inning. St. Louis had taken a 3-0 lead in that game against Merrill Kelly, but the Diamondbacks are running the sixth and a run in the seventh, and they're batting in the eighth, chasing a run 3-2. The Cardinals trying to hold on and remain five games behind the Brewers in the Central standings going into Tuesday. The Cubs got rained out in New York tonight trying to start a series against the Mets, so they've been postponed because of Mother Nature back-to-back days. They will now, before they get to American Family Field Friday night, they're going to have to play four games against the Mets over the next 3 days, Tuesday, Wednesday, and Thursday, including a Wednesday doubleheader. And the Pirates, they were off tonight after a 3-3 trip out west. They host Seattle tomorrow. Brewers win it here in 10. 2-1, your final score. And when we come back, we'll recap it with some highlights. 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
0: Ready for another 0-2 to Sal Stewart. Wind up, here it is. Swing and a miss. Oh, he got a little extra juice on that fastball. 94 on the gun. And he blew it right by the Rookie of the Year candidate, Sal Stewart. And how about four perfect innings with six strikeouts for Brandon Woodruff? He was incredible in his return off of the injured list tonight. Woodruff, who had not pitched since late April for the Brewers, came back and gave this starting rotation a major shot in the arm. Brewers would score two in the top of the 10th and win the game by a final score of 2-1. They've won their last eight consecutive divisional games. They actually started 1-3 in the NL Central this year. They've won eight in a row. And that's good news because they're just beginning a stretch tonight, which they play 10 straight games against the division and 18 of 21 leading into the All-Star break. This is the Pottawatomie Casino Hotel post-game show, and those post-game highlights, they're presented by Purveya Health. 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Brady Singer was matching Brandon Woodruff 0-for-0 for the entirety of those opening six innings. Singer walked the first two batters in the second, but got out of that, gave up a leadoff double to Bryce Terang in the fourth, and he never moved off of second base. And those were the only threats that the Brewers would have in seven scoreless innings against the veteran right-hander Brady Singer. Meanwhile, Woodruff, you heard he was 12 up, 12 down through the opening four. Then in the bottom half of the fifth, it was Brandon Woodruff getting another 1-2-3. We played you the highlight of a Eugenio Suarez that completed 15 up, 15 down. And in the bottom of the sixth, Noel V. Marte was first up. He had gotten ahead 3-0, but now it was 3-2.
1: Woodruff looks in through his glove again. Out of the windup, here's the 3-2 pitch. And he struck him out swinging. A sinker blown past him at 94 miles an hour, his ninth strikeout of the night. This is incredible what we're seeing from Brandon Woodruff here this evening.
0: So retired the first 16 batters that he faced, but then Tyler Stevenson got the only hit through the first nine innings, as it would turn out. The Reds would collect with a single. But then Woody finished his night by striking out Matt McClain and then faced Blake Dunn.
1: The 2-1 to Woodruff Dunn. Looks in through fly his ball again. Right field. Out of the windup, playable the 3-2.
0: Hang on. We're going to just start that one over. We got a multiple highlight situation. There were so many Brandon Woodruff highlights, it was hard to keep track. Here it was against Blake Dunn.
1: The 2-1 to Dunn. Fly ball, right field. This is playable for Frelick. Moving to his right a couple of steps, settles underneath, makes the catch, and the inning is over. Brandon Woodruff threw six one-hit shutout innings here in Cincinnati.
0: And so he was finished, but Aaron Ashby, he had a perfect seventh. Abner Uribe, a perfect eighth. And Trevor McGill, a perfect ninth. We were 0-0 into the 10th inning. The Brewers facing the Reds closer, Tony Santillan, who walked Garrett Mitchell. That's a plate appearance I know Pat Murphy will certainly remember. That set a rally into motion without the benefit of a hit, because with two on base, Sal Frelick sacrificed Bowers, the automatic runner, to third, and Mitchell to second for Joey Ortiz. Santillan with an 0-1. Fly ball hit to right, certainly deep enough to get the run in, as backtracking is Marte. Right in front of the warning track, he'll make the catch. Coming down the line to score is Bowers, and over to third base advances Mitchell. Joey Ortiz with a sacrifice fly to the opposite field, and we've got a run! First one of the night, 1-0 Milwaukee in the 10th. We always say it in extra innings, in these rules with the automatic runner placed at second base, one run is nice, but two is so precious. And then with Cooper Pratt coming up after Ortiz, here's what happened. Now the pitch. Way outside, it gets off the glove of Stevenson. Breaking for the plate is Mitchell. Stevenson picks it up, but Garrett scores on a wild pitch. The Brewers add run number two in the 10th. That was critical. In the bottom of the 10th inning, the Brewers sent Joel Kunal out for his first save opportunity and only his sixth appearance with the ball club. He got back-to-back groundouts. The second from Sal Stewart drove in the automatic runner Blake Dunn and made it 2-1. At that point, the Reds still had only one base runner that they'd collected all night. But Dane Myers grounded an infield single off the glove of Kunal, so he had the tying run at first, winning run in the box in the man of Spencer Steer. Kunal is now ready to work. Righty versus righty in the first pitch. Swing ground ball towards third. Sliding on his knees, Ortiz pops to his feet. Throws wide, but caught. Oh, Bowers held the bag, and it's an out. And the ball game is over. What a play on each end. Ortiz and then Jake Bowers. This game ends with a 2-1 Brewers heart-stopping victory in a pitcher's duel to remember at Great American Ballpark. Milwaukee has won the series opener. And that is a game that you kind of circle. You say, wow, that could be a very important one. All 162, they have that equal importance at the end of the day when you look at your final record and where you stand. But some feel like they carry a little extra weight, and I think this one goes into that category. Let's pause 10 seconds for station identification on the Brewers Radio Network.
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0: When we come back, we'll get you set for the pitching matchup for Game 2 tomorrow night. In 10 innings, 2-1 the crew. 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
0: The Brandon Woodruff return game part two. It kind of feels like when we were in Miami just about a year ago, his first game back. Now, that was in almost a couple of years. This was only a couple of months that he was out, but still kind of had that same feeling the way that Woody pitched for six innings tonight. Brewers win in 10, 2-1. And as Lane mentioned at the end of the game portion of the broadcast, they're now 12, make it 13-1 in the last 14 series openers. They'd won 12 in a row, lost in Atlanta in that first game. Back on the horse, winning these series lead lifters. Tomorrow night, Game 2 gets underway at 6:10 Central. So the on-deck show built by Menards, 5:35 again. Brandon Sproat gets the ball for Pat Murphy. He'll try to pitch the crew to a series win. Nick Lodolo, the left-hander, will be opposite Sproat. Until then, Josh Maurer saying thank you so much for tuning in. Hope you've enjoyed listening to tonight's broadcast as much as Lane and Kent and I have enjoyed bringing it to you. For Mr. Grindle and Mr. Sommerfeld, Josh Maurer saying so long again in 10 innings. The final score, Milwaukee 2, Cincinnati 1. 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
36: Mostly sunny and pleasant for the rest of today. Highs hitting the mid-70s with a north wind of 5 to 10 miles per hour. Mainly clear skies out tonight and a bit cool with a low down of 50. Light winds out of the east. On Tuesday, increasing clouds with a good chance of showers and isolated storms towards the evening. High temperature 75 with a light southerly wind. On Tuesday night, mostly cloudy with rain likely. low 56. Wednesday, partly to mostly cloudy with a few scattered showers, high 72. A mix of sun and clouds on Thursday with another chance of a shower or two, high also 72 degrees. Friday, partly cloudy with a small chance of showers or an isolated thunderstorm, high 75. Saturday, partly to mostly sunny, right now looking dry, high 77. Sunday, scattered clouds and seasonal with a chance of thunder, high 81. I'm 9 Storm Track meteorologist Jackson Garlock on AM 550, FM 99.9, WSAU.
6: It's open. Others are saying it's closed. We now have information that a bunch of ships have gone through the Strait of Hormuz, so one can only assume that if it's closed, you wouldn't have ships going through. And we actually have the Energy Secretary saying that ships have been going through.
7: In the last 24 hours, or yesterday, 67 ships went through the Strait of Hormuz. The day before, it was 55 ships. So in terms of oil and oil products, about equal to where we were before the conflict. So yeah, traffic is flowing through the straits quite nicely. Now that's because of a U.S. military presence. Iranians still have not demined the central shipping channel, but the U.S. opened a separate channel down south, and we've been escorting ships through that for several weeks now.
6: Okay, so he says, that's Chris Wright, the Energy Secretary, he says the straits open. That's probably why we're seeing the gas prices plummet. I mean, that's probably what we're seeing. I mean, it's got to be. But then again, they went up a little bit, then went back down a little bit. I'm going to take his word for it. The president was asked about the Strait of Hormuz, too.
8: We're doing very well with respect to the Hormuz Strait. We took in more oil yesterday than has ever gone through the Strait. You probably see that. We have an oil gusher. The Strait is totally open. You know that. And we're negotiating. We'll see how that all goes. But we have two things. We have an open strait, and we have a country that will never have a nuclear weapon. Will never, ever have a nuclear weapon.
6: Okay, so the president says it's open, more oil than it's ever gone through. Chris Wright says that it's open, and I have no reason to not believe them. Then we've got this report from CBS News. U.S. military says traffic continues to flow through the Strait of Hormuz. The U.S. Military Central Command said Monday, today, that the Strait of Hormuz remained open despite any Iranian claims. Otherwise, Iran does not control the Strait of Hormuz, CENTCOM spokesman Navy Captain Tim Hawkins said. Traffic continues to flow, and U.S. forces are monitoring the situation to ensure this remains the case. Hawkins said there had been no significant reduction in or repositioning of U.S. military assets in the region, but he added that the commanders are constantly assessing the situation. Iran has said all commercial vessels must coordinate. You know, Iran says a lot. I'm not so sure that vessels have to coordinate with Iran, I'll be honest with you. But Iran has said all commercial vehicles or vessels must coordinate with its authorities to transit the strait, but that it's not charging shippers fees during the 60-day negotiation period laid out in the memorandum of understanding signed by both countries last week. Traffic through the vital waterway has increased over the last week, but it remains a far cry from the average of about 135 ships per day seen before the U.S. and Israel jointly launched a war with Iran on February 28th, the writer wrote in a very biased way. The Marine Traffic Monitoring Group said Monday that vessel activity through the strait had increased sharply between June 19th and 21 and 21st, with 71 confirmed transits recorded, including a peak of 35 crossings on 20 June. So who do you believe? I believe Chris Wright. I believe the president. I don't believe this biased story because their war. It was there. You don't say that. You could say the war. You could say the operation. You could say the military action. But calling it their war, as if Iran had nothing to do with why the war started. As if they had nothing to do with the attacks happening constantly around the globe, around anybody who doesn't believe like they believe, theocratically. So, enough. I mean, when I read a story like that, I think you guys understand. I'm always going to tell you what the bias is. And then NPR, which also could be biased because it's NPR, says the U.S. and Iran agree to a roadmap for a final deal, mediators say. Well, instead of letting them tell you, let's go to the president where somebody actually asked him today, where he talked about the Strait of Hormuz, but he calls it the Hormuz Strait. Somebody today asked him about the leverage Iran allegedly has.
9: So if Iran does not abide by the MOU, are you still willing to...
8: What I didn't say it would cause a depression. I said it could cause a depression, right? And I said that I don't want to be Herbert Hoover. That's a president I don't want to be, because he was in charge during the Great Depression. And certainly a lot of bad things could happen. That would be one of the things. I don't think it would, but if it did. But no, if Iran doesn't live up to their agreement, or if they're not behaving, I will do what I have to do.
9: Does that give them leverage over you, Mr. President?
8: Say it.
9: Does that give them leverage, the Iranians' leverage over you?
6: Bad question to ever ask Donald Trump. Did that give somebody leverage over you? Word to anybody out there who ever has a chance to question the president. Don't ask him if somebody else has leverage on him, because you're probably going to get, I didn't listen to this entire answer, but I'm sure what he's going to say.
8: Oh, you're so leverage. You know, their Navy is gone. Their Air Force is gone. Their leaders are all dead. Their whole country is a mess. Their economy is shot. The Times, the fake New York Times said, oh, it's about the same as it was 4 months ago. No, 4 months ago they had a Navy, 159 ships to be exact. It's gone. The whole Navy's gone. Their 250 airplanes, all gone. Their anti-aircraft is gone. Their radar is gone. These guys love radar. Their radar is gone. Everything's gone. Their leaders are gone. Their whole country is gone. And the Times said, oh, they're about the same as they were 4 months ago. And the reason the news is doing so badly, or let's put it another way, the reason that I wanted a landslide, even though I got 92% negative press, all fake press, is because nobody believes the press anymore. And they have to start believing. You know, when the Times and a couple of others, they're grasping for straws. When they say that Iran is about the same as it was 4 months, 4 months ago, they had a powerful Navy, they had a powerful Air Force. You know, most of their missiles are gone. Most of their launching pads are gone. Most of their manufacturing capacity for drones and missiles is gone. About 87% gone. And then I hear, oh, they're in such great shape. No, they're gone. And their first level of leaders, gone. Their second level of leaders, gone. Their third level of leaders, you have to hear the conversations. Who wants to be president? Well, I don't want it. Nobody wants to be president. And then we have to read that they're doing well. They're doing so badly. In the meantime, we're setting records. We have the strongest economy we've ever had. We have $18 to $19 trillion being poured into our country. We're building factories all over the place. We have more people working today than at any time in the history of our country, at higher salaries. So when you ask a question like that, it's so stupid.
6: Did anybody doubt he was going to respond like that? You don't say somebody's got leverage on the United States. You don't say somebody's got leverage on President Trump. You spent 3 minutes telling the guy what a stupid question that was. And it was. I mean, word to the wise, don't form a question like that with President Trump. You're probably not going to get the answer that you think you're going to get. So let's get with J.D. Vance, or let's hear from him. I believe this is probably out by Air Force Two. In Switzerland, talking about what was achieved, what he tried to achieve, what he was trying to accomplish going there. And this is where the rubber hits the road. He's the guy, the chief negotiator, who's there in person trying to get this deal done.
1: These negotiations that you believe that people are not always acting in good faith. Have things changed over the past 36 hours during your meeting with Iran and the other mediators?
2: No, all I mean is, look, whether good faith or bad faith, you can't trust anybody's words. You have to trust what they actually do. Letting in the inspectors is a big deal, but again, we're going to see what they actually let the inspectors do once they're in the country. That's going to continually be a part of our negotiation. So my point is not that I trust or distrust anybody. My point is that I trust actions. And what the president has asked us to do is verify what they're doing, focus less on what they're saying.
6: Sounds a little like trust but verify, which is what President Reagan said in a very diplomatic way. Oh, no, I trust them, but we want to verify it, which means he doesn't trust them. So trust but verify makes a lot of sense to me. Then there's this.
2: Well, again, I feel great about the progress that we made over the last couple of days. We're looking forward to going back home. It's been a very long day. I know the reporters had a long day as well, so I appreciate you guys. But look, the fundamental thing we got is, number one, we set up the mechanism to ensure not only the Straits of Hormuz are open, but will stay open. We think about 15 million barrels of oil come out. That's one of the reasons why oil is so low right now. Obviously, that means lower gas prices, and gas prices are going to keep coming down. Number two, we actually set up the right mechanism mechanism to ensure the regional ceasefire to manage the inevitable conflicts that will come up. We feel great about that. We're working with our allies from the Israelis to the Gulf Arabs to make sure that sticks, and we feel very, very good about where that is. We have the Iranians allowing weapons inspectors, nuclear inspectors into their country for the first time in a long time. We're obviously going to bolster those inspection regime to make sure they can never have a nuclear weapon. And finally, we continue to make progress on these technical negotiations. We left a lot of our team, the Iranians left a lot of their team at the resort there to keep on working at. So all in all, a very productive 36 hours. We're going to have to keep working it. The last point that I'll make is, as I told you all this morning, this is laying a foundation for what could be a truly transformed Middle East. But we haven't built the house yet. We're going to have to keep on building, and that's what we'll do.
6: Like J.D. Vance a lot. I like what he just had to say. I mean, compare and contrast this to when Obama was in office, when you had the so-called Arab Spring and the entirety of the Middle East was melting down. Now you've got what seems like the possibility of peace in that region for a long time to come. Now, are we there yet? No. Nope. Are we going to get there? I hope so. That would be good. I would like that a lot. This is when he was actually giving an update in Switzerland. Actually, we'll do this when we come back. There's an update. He's standing actually with the flags behind him and everything where he talks about the meeting. He talks about what didn't happen. There was an 11-minute piece of video and audio that I was thinking about playing, but it gets too long, gets too boring. And in this format, I'm going to give you shorter pieces of that. But it's important that you know, I hope to educate and inform about exactly what's going on, because so many people have so many different ideas about what's going on with Iran. In fact, I saw some study over the weekend that suggested much of the world thinks Iran won. Are you crazy? You must be a crazy person. Or you're stupid. Could be that. I don't know. But we'll have that couple of more sound bites from J.D. Vance, our vice president. We come back from the break. What your thoughts about the status of what's going on with Iran? Are you seeing gas prices plummet? Are you happy with the progress that's being made? Do you think that Iran won? I mean, I would love to hear somebody try to explain that one. 833-JOE-PAGS, 833-563-7247, joepags.com. Got to remind you about that computer slowing down doesn't mean go and buy yourself a bunch of new technology. It doesn't. 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I mean, when I go and update my technology, it's hundreds if not thousands of dollars. 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
12: The woman that was grabbed and detained as she was doing something at the reflecting pool, she was given a citation and let go. So I guess they're giving people tickets, and I wonder how much it's going to be. Now, there is a move by President Trump where he would like to see people get 10 years in prison if they damage, destroy, vandalize some sort of a national monument like that. And he was able to stop people tearing down monuments in his first term by getting that law passed. You have a 10-year sentence behind bars, plus a fine if you were caught to be destroying. Remember they were tearing down all the statues everywhere, including here in San Antonio, like a bunch of idiots in the dark of night? So cited and let go. So I guess five people were arrested for damaging the reflecting pool. It's just so stupid to damage a reflecting pool. It doesn't achieve anything politically, doesn't change the country, just makes you look like an idiot. Let me give you more of J.D. Vance. This is him actually talking about the meeting and his time in Switzerland. This is actually at a podium, and you could probably hear him better.
13: I want to say one last thing. I've seen some misreporting about frozen or unfrozen Iranian assets. One of the other things that we wanted to do, and you know, wasn't as high of a priority for us for obvious reasons, but we wanted to make sure that we set up a process where if we ever unfreeze Iranian assets, we can ensure that that money, that Iranian money, goes to help the people of Iran and not to fund terrorism. So Jared Kushner actually came up with a very interesting solution with the Qataris, where basically, again, if there is any frozen Iranian assets that are unfrozen, then we have approval over that process, the Qataris have approval over that process, and then the money would actually go to buy American soy, American corn, and American wheat for the benefit of the Iranian people. And as much as I see some of the press misreporting on this, and of course, you know, buttressed by what the Iranians are saying, or not all Iranians, I want to be clear, there are a lot of Iranians who are telling the truth about what happened yesterday, but you see some social media reporting that gets this wrong. But fundamentally, what Jared and the Qataris and the entire team here in Bergenstock accomplished is, to me, a classic Trump deal, where if Iranian assets are ever unfrozen, they're going to go to make American farmers richer and to feed the Iranian people.
12: Well, let me just say this. I'm all for that. It doesn't say that in the MOU. I know that the vice president's saying it, and I absolutely believe that he believes it. But it's not in any written deal. I would like to see the end game deal where we're going to release this money, or your assets will be unfrozen, or that $300 billion isn't from us.

0: from Qatar and from you, and you now you've got to buy a bunch of American farm goods. I would love to see that. It's got to literally be in a deal. It's got to be in a deal. So, again, I believe him, and that would be great. I would love that if this is the way it goes down.
1: That's a very, very good and very classic Trump deal. That's great for our people, great for the people of Iran, and fundamentally, again, will contribute to this regional security architecture that we've built and that we're going to work very hard to ensure that it endures. So, from Switzerland, thank you all for being here. I appreciate the questions and I appreciate the engagement. I'm looking forward to going back home. And we'll certainly keep everybody updated on what happens in the days and weeks to come. Thank you all.
0: It's an interesting time for this so-called deal. The reason why it's interesting is because we don't know what's going to be in the final deal. We know the memorandum of understanding was supposed to cause a ceasefire, and it kind of did, and it kind of didn't, and then it did again, but then it really didn't. But it's still in place. Both sides say, yes, it's still in place. We know the vice president was going to go like Saturday, and he didn't because the Iranians said something stupid about how they won. They defeated a superpower or something. And now we're in a situation where you can only read what's actually in the MOU. We don't know what it is that they're saying behind closed doors. I almost wish they didn't release the MOU. I do. I kind of wish they didn't release it. Just say we've got a memorandum of understanding. Going to be a ceasefire for 60 days as we're working toward the final deal. We know the memorandum of understanding is not going to be the final deal. We know that. So maybe, and as much as I like to know everything I could possibly know, maybe don't release that until you've actually got a final deal. Maybe do that. Say we've got it in place. Both sides kind of like where it's going. It was like Reagan when he was in Reykjavik, Iceland with Gorbachev. They weren't telling us every day the different things they were negotiating. We found out later what it was that would end up happening, and it ended up being the end of the Soviet Union. So I trust President Trump. I trust J.D. Vance, but I also trust my eyes. When I look at that MOU, I can tell you what's in it because it says what's in there. So now, in retrospect, I'm thinking they should not have released the MOU. What they should have done is said, we have a memorandum of understanding. The details are not going to be released, but we're going forward in mind, we have what they want, what we want. And at the end of it, it's either going to end the conflict completely and going to be a much more peaceful Middle East, or the conflict's going to restart. I really think that would have been a better thing to do. In retrospect, I hope that they agree with me. What we can all agree to is Keir Starmer is out in the UK. Not the Prime Minister anymore, not going to be. Going forward, who's going to be? Well, I talked to Kay Hill about that, why Starmer is out, and what probably caused this. Keep it here. Coming back.
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3: I'm Tom Schumacher with WSAU News. The Wisconsin DOT wants to fix a dangerous stretch of Highway 151 in Dodge County. Here's reporter Raymond Newport with more.
4: The DOT will be at Beaver Dam High School on Tuesday for a meeting with residents to discuss possible changes. A number of the intersections along the highway are not controlled by ramps and still have turning lanes to smaller roads, farms, and houses. Officials with the DOT say there were over 570 crashes in the area between 2020 and 2024.
3: And lastly, Toy Story 5 scored an easy win during its first weekend in North American theaters. The $160 million opening was a record in the three-decade-long history of the franchise. In second place was Steven Spielberg's film Disclosure Day. It pulled $17 million in one weekend after it took in $44 million in its debut. The low-budget movie Obsession finished third. I'm Tom Schumacher, WSAU.
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10: Mostly sunny and pleasant for the rest of today. Highs hitting the mid-70s with a north wind of 5 to 10 miles per hour. Mainly clear skies out tonight and a bit cool with a low down of 50. Light winds out of the east. On Tuesday, increasing clouds with a good chance of showers and isolated storms towards the evening. High temperature 75 with a light southerly wind. On Tuesday night, mostly cloudy with rain likely. Low 56. Wednesday, partly to mostly cloudy with a few scattered showers, high 72. A mix of sun and clouds on Thursday with another chance of a shower or two, high also 72 degrees. Friday, partly cloudy with a small chance of showers or an isolated thunderstorm, high 75. Saturday, partly to mostly sunny, right now looking dry, high 77. Sunday, scattered clouds and seasonal with a chance of thunder, high 81. I'm 9 Storm Track, meteorologist Jackson Garlock on AM 550, FM 99.9, WSAU.

0: Prime Minister of the UK is out. Why? Keir Starmer, who I felt was very weak anyway, but again, those in Great Britain are electing weak people, so I wasn't surprised by it, but he suddenly made an announcement today that he's stepping down. Well, let's get into that. Kay Hill is along for the ride, news and commentary writer. You see her over on Newsmax. She's amazing. Go to casemyfill.com. Kay, how are you? Good to see you.
1: I'm good, Joe. I'm nervous, but I'm good.
0: Let's ask the question that I don't have any idea what the answer is, because I don't understand how the system works there. But this is a big deal when it comes to Western civilization. You can't seem to hold on to, not you, because you're here, thank God, but they can't seem to hold on to a prime minister. They can't seem to hold on to a leader. Why is Keir Starmer stepping down? What happened?
1: So two different questions. I think to answer the first or the second, Keir Starmer is stepping down because everybody hates him. That's the short version. The long version is, you know, even though he won in a landslide in 2024, he really hasn't done anything positive for the British public. He's been plagued by scandals, not to, you know, to the same degree maybe as like a Boris Johnson. But definitely, look, the rape gang inquiry, the report came out, I think it was Friday, maybe Thursday last week. And there was no way he was going to survive that, especially since, you know, I didn't get into the weeds on it because as a new mum, I've seen enough of the contents of it to know that I don't really want to know the rest. I can't handle it right now. Right. I don't even really want to talk about it here. If people want to read it, they can go online and find it. But it is the stuff of nightmares. You know, 250,000 estimated young women, children across the UK, you know, abused by predominantly immigrant members of the community. There was no way he was going to survive that. And
0: let me stop you. I don't know what the numbers were before, but clearly because of your disgust and my disgust, I mean, nobody wants to hear about this, but it must be reported and it must be shown that the leadership was so weak. What did sexual assault look like in Great Britain before the influx of people from Northern Africa and from third world countries? Was it nothing like this?
1: Nothing like this. I think it was something like back in the 90s. Like, don't quote me on these numbers, but it was something like back in the 90s, there was maybe like 8,000 reports. And remember, these are just reports, and you do have to take sort of the timing context in there. Right. So 8,000 reports back in
0: compared to 250,000.
1: Well, now, I mean, that's just from this one inquiry. So the actual report, you know, the numbers are going to be significantly higher, but you know, the findings were the findings. Majority of those who are embroiled in these gangs. So it's specific. It's not like individual rapists, it's rape gangs. So those involved in that were predominantly, I think it was Pakistani Islamic men. So just horrific, horrific stuff. Part of me, like the maybe more naive part of me, thinks that Keir Starmer resigned because that was kind of the final nail in his coffin, or political coffin, if you will. But I also kind of think that he maybe resigned to just, so Labour as a party, and we'll get into sort of the difference and what that means in a little bit, but Labour, his party, could maybe grab some headlines and push this thing to one side. You know, I still don't think the BBC has reported on this report. There was like one YouTuber who sat for, I think, 10 hours, read the whole thing. Basically, unless you're on Twitter, unless you're on social media and in those algorithms, it's really hard to find this information because the British press, which isn't even owned by predominantly British people, but the British press or propaganda machine are doing, you know, a pretty excellent job basically saying it's not as big of a deal as people think, even though the numbers prove it is a horrific deal.
0: Of course it is.
1: You know, I saw one person, Joe, which I thought was pretty accurate. But if these numbers were coming up anywhere else in the world, in any other country, we would say that that country has been invaded by the ones, you know, conducting these attacks on women and children. And we would be doing something about it. We'd certainly be funneling money towards that country to try and stop it. But no, because it's white women, white children, they are mostly children, to be honest with you, you know, great British public, oh dear, we better not make a big thing about this because we might seem racist. But to go back to, again, your original question, we have had 7 prime ministers in the last decade.
0: Let me stop you there, because I want you to make me understand better how the whole thing works. It's Kay Hill. Go and check her out, kaysmythehill.com. Great news and commentary writer. Incredible over on Newsmax. Make sure you see her every time. So Starmer gets elected a couple of years ago, and he's in for a very short amount of time, and the woman before him was in for like 6 weeks. So I like that you can get rid of somebody who sucks very quickly. The problem is the British people keep electing more people that suck. So what exactly is the power that the prime minister has? If he or she can be launched at a moment's notice, that's actually a pretty good system that I would think the people have more say in how government works. But what is the power that he or she has? Are they equal to a president of the United States, or is it much weaker than that?
1: So I'd say they're equal, and actually, unfortunately, there's far less power amongst the great British voting public than there is in the United States. So we do have general elections. They're every 5 years. Let me get the actual numbers here. So I believe Keir Starmer was actually, like I said, he won in a landslide general election. So that's the system in the UK essentially works where you vote in your member of parliament, and then whichever party has the most members of parliament, it's like a first past the post system, whichever party has the most members, then that party, just the members of parliament, not the great British public, the party decides who that leader is. So we don't have like, you know, like you guys have like your primaries and stuff like that. We don't have that.
0: So the British people don't elect the prime minister directly. The members of parliament from the ruling party do?
1: Basically. So now with Keir Starmer out, we don't go into an election. Labour, like Keir Starmer could call for an election. Like generally speaking, there could be a call for an election. I believe it has to be by Keir Starmer, though. But there's a guy called Andy Burnham who is going to probably become the leader of the Labour Party, and then he will automatically become Prime Minister. And then he just has to survive until 2029 and our next general election. But the way things have been going over the last decade, I'm not going to hold my breath that he's going to last that long either. And yeah, you're right. Like Liz Truss, famously, she's not our last. We had Rishi Sunak after him, but Liz Truss lasted 50 days. There was actually a lettuce in the UK that survived longer than Liz Truss's term.
0: Like a head of lettuce?
1: So, you know, like a head of lettuce, yeah.
0: Wow. It is Cahill. It's all very, very weird to me how it runs. So we know about the rape gangs, which is disgusting. We know that the people of Great Britain are rising up. They're doing so in Northern Ireland. They're doing so in London, because now you've got people who actually want to take London back and have somebody who's actually British run the city, which would be great. There is an uprising there, but the government itself is tamping down the uprising and actually smacking in the head. They're arresting people for saying we don't want any more immigrants here, which is crazy. Is it an exaggeration for me to say the government, the way it sits right now, is more concerned with the feelings of people not from there than they are about women being raped?
1: Absolutely, 100%. That's accurate.
0: How do you fix that in that system?
1: So there's one party, in fact, I think his name is Rupert Lowe, the guy who actually conducted the report. So Reform UK, that's his party. You know, when you look at their policies, they're the only party that's like, no more illegal immigration. Let's deport, you know, 600,000 plus people who've come here illegally. We're going to set up a system similar to the US, where if you are a technically skilled, high earning individual, you can apply, get a visa, come live here.
0: Yeah.
1: And makes sense. Here's the thing, Joe. A lot of people in the UK, remember, they don't have free press. They are very brainwashed. They are very naive, and they're more scared of being called racist than actually protecting what is ostensibly a collapsing empire. Because when you look back through every single empire that's ever been in this beautiful world that we have, one of the core things, or two of the core things that you get towards the end, are short-term leadership and gradual, if not sudden, mass invasions by non-members of the culture, and members like immigrants who don't assimilate to the localized culture. So we see that in Rome, ancient Egypt, Syria, like blah, blah, blah, blah. You just go back, pretty much all of them have that.
0: Right.
1: And so I think Reform's policies over all of the other parties that we have, because we have multiple parties in the UK, we sort of have a two-party system, but not really, because there are multiple parties, but Labour and the Conservatives, the Tory party, have basically gone back and forth forever. We have like Liberal Democrats who sort of held a small amount of power back in the early 20-teens. Reform UK, you know, they're described in the great British press as like alt-right. They're really not. They just care about what is British culture, what it was founded upon, and taking the necessary steps to protect that. Nigel Farage is currently the leader of Reform UK. I do not see them getting elected with him as a leader. We've talked about this a lot before on the show. Yeah. But
0: Americans love him, though. Americans think he's the bee's knees.
1: Yeah, we need someone younger. We need a Tommy Robinson or Tommy Robinson type. Like, Joe, you know what I was thinking about right before I came on the show today?
0: What?
1: When I was growing up, you know, I'm Welsh, and there's a little bit of, you know, this between Wales and England, same way there is between Scotland and England, Northern Ireland and England. You know, it's all like us versus England. It's sort of like a running joke. It's a it used to be a friendly rivalry. I'm sure it still is. But Britain was a country of folk heroes. It was a country where you didn't have to be in some, you know, related to someone in power to shape the future of the nation. And we're talking like thousands of years here. I mean, it was an enslaved Welsh guy who brought Christianity back from Rome to the UK. It was also an enslaved Welsh guy who brought it to Ireland, but that's a whole other thing. When you look back through British history, it's quite often a working class hero type situation that leads to massive positive revolutionary change. And I think that's what Britain needs right now. The issue is the sort of Gen X boomer generation in the UK and some of the younger people as well, who are all like woke and indoctrinated with all that stuff. But those sort of older generations, they exist in a mindset of snobbery, but they think that they're working class because a lot of them maybe grew up a little bit more working class. And so that sort of level of snobbery is going to stop them from voting for someone like a Nigel Farage, because he took away their sort of ease of access to Europe and things like that, made it complicated for people with second homes on the continent. You know, a lot of British people, it's pretty cheap if you want to buy a house in like Italy, France, Spain, wherever. Right. A lot of people don't realize that, but it is incredibly cheap to buy property there still. Brexit made it very difficult for that relationship and that sort of setup to work for a lot of these, you know, the people I'm talking about, these sort of wannabe working class snobs. And so there's so much animosity. I do not see Nigel Farage winning the numbers needed for him to get into power. And I think for a lot of people, like Brexit, even though they might have voted for Brexit initially, they didn't get what they wanted from it. And then these are the people who, you know, the sort of pro-Brexit people are also very much anti-immigrant. And so I think there's too much has happened for Nigel to realistically win. I could be wrong, but this is what makes me think we need that kind of working class hero type like a Tommy Robinson who knows how
0: to... But they keep on locking him up. They keep on throwing him in jail. How's he going to run for anything?
1: You know what? There's this part of me that's like, if he ran from a jail cell on, you know, the sort of freedom of speech, you know, he would, I honestly think he could win. My only fear, Joe, my only fear is the amount of propaganda. Like, there is no real news in the UK. It is all propaganda driven. And I cannot tell you, every conversation I have with a Brit who spends most of their time in Britain, all they do is parrot back news outlets like The Guardian, like the BBC, who, again, won't even cover the rape gang inquiry. So, you know, I don't have a lot of hope for the overall education of the people. But I think if they don't move in a more sort of like right leaning direction, I don't even want to call it. Like, how is it right wing to want your empire to survive?
0: It's normal wing. is what it is. Yeah. No, it's not right or left. It's just, let me ask you this. And it's Kay Hill. Go and follow her everywhere. KaySmytheHill.com. Go check her out on all the social media. See her on Newsmax. Great friend of ours. When we're talking about a British empire that's on the way out, which it is if they don't do something about it, I almost feel like they're okay with it. Well, because we have to love all people and not be racist, we can make a little Pakistan. We can make a little Somalia. It's like what they're doing in Minnesota. Yeah, you know, Minnesota, nice, but we really love people coming in because I'm not racist. You know, it's like they want to, I have a black friend. So do the people of Great Britain know that the empire is ending, that the British culture is on the way out, and do they mind? Sounds like they don't.
1: I don't think a lot of them mind, but I don't think a lot of them realize how bad the situation actually is. Like, I don't know if you've seen on Twitter the number of attacks that have happened in, not just in the UK, but I was reading about some French festival where like 200 plus people were arrested. A bunch of women were stabbed with syringes.
0: Wow.
1: You know, I mean, just again, just godless, awful stuff. And because it's been such a slow-moving stealth invasion for so long, I think that it's sort of like the frog in the boiling water, like, situation. Everyone I know who gets out of the UK, who comes to the States, who gets out of Europe, basically, even if it's just for a vacation, their eyes are absolutely open to the fact that, like, their way of life is collapsing. Everyone I know who lives there complains about things like the cost of living, taxes, just like a collapse in the sort of social services that they were used to grow. Like, you know, when I was growing up, the NHS was great. You know, schools were fantastic. Still a lot of Christianity in schools. Still, we still had school prayer, all these different things. Like, they've just gone straight out the window. And so British people, I think, know that their lives are not better than they were more like 10, 15 years ago.
0: Right.
1: But because of that underlying, and it's not even underlying, let's be honest, it's just like a bold-faced fear, like, oh, I don't want to be seen as racist for saying it's not okay to let random boats of men pull up on our shores and then claim asylum, take all of our money, overwhelm our social services.
0: And rape the argument, women.
1: And rape the women. Yeah. The argument I keep hearing, Joe, from a lot of sort of more leftist, woke, influences, if you will, is we're pro-immigration in the UK because these are the people who take jobs that we don't want. They're our nurses. They run our care homes, yada, yada, yada.
0: Sound familiar? That's what's happening here in the USA as well. More with Kay Hill. Go check it out tomorrow morning on YouTube. We're back after this on the radio show. Stay here.
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11: 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And finding out the ins and outs of how it works over there with Kay, I think it was very beneficial. 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And it's about time you woke up. I think they're waking up there. Hopefully it's not too late. And certainly we're paying attention here, and I think we're waking up here as well. 833-JOE-PAGS, 833-563-7247. JoePags.com, former White House chief economist. 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
17: Negotiations on the right path. I'm Lisa LaSera, Fox News. White House Press Secretary Caroline Leavitt says details of the Iran deal continue to be worked out. But she tells Fox's Sean Hannity.
18: President Trump, I know, will never sign on to a deal that does not serve this country and our national security interests. He is always looking out for America first.
17: President Trump said earlier today part of the deal includes Iran buying corn and wheat from American farmers. The Treasury Department is waiving sanctions on Iranian oil sales for the next 60 days. Senate Democratic leader Chuck Schumer again calling on the administration to brief Congress on the deal.
19: Are they embarrassed? Is it so vague that they told Iran one thing and will have to tell the world another?
17: Schumer questioned whether Iran will be able to continue its behavior and intimidate its neighbors. Los Angeles officials say they're making progress battling a massive warehouse fire that's caused air quality warnings.
20: LA Fire Chief Jaime Moore says fire activity at the Boyle Heights cold storage facility continues to decrease as crews remove sections of the exterior walls,
21: which is allowing our firefighters to direct water streams into previously inaccessible areas of the building and extinguish the remaining spots of fire and the pockets where those fires are.
20: Noting teams are using high-powered water cannons to battle the inferno that's been burning for 6 days, adding smoke conditions have significantly improved.
17: Fox's Kristen Goodwin. Health officials continue to advise people in sensitive groups to remain indoors. A federal law enforcement source tells Fox that the second of the ransom notes in the Nancy Guthrie case indicated that she had died. The authenticity of the original ransom notes have not been confirmed or ruled out, and the senders of the two original notes have not been identified, and there have been no arrests. Earlier this month, there was a search for Nancy Guthrie's remains in Mexico. It turned up nothing. 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
17: The superintendent of the nation's second largest public school system has resigned 4 months after the FBI raided his home and office.
34: The Los Angeles school superintendent, Albert Carvalho, was placed on paid leave after the FBI raided his home and office in late February. Now, though, he's formally resigned, writing in a letter that he's doing so because he believes schools must remain focused on students and learning without distraction. When his properties were raided, so was a home in Miami belonging to a former sales consultant for a tech firm called All Here. That firm sold the LAUSD an AI chatbot in 2024 meant for older students. It failed and was quickly taken offline. The founder of All Here was charged with fraud and theft in federal court in New York, and the company filed for bankruptcy. In a previous statement, Carvalho said he did nothing wrong. Jessica Rosenthal, Fox News.
17: Carvalho has not been charged with a crime. The FAA says it's investigating after two commercial jets were involved in a close call Saturday at Boston's Logan Airport, with one aviation expert saying they were 300 feet apart and forced one of the jets to abort its landing. Near misses and runway incursions will be the subject of a hearing tomorrow on Capitol Hill. He began as a record company lawyer and became one of the music industry's most powerful figures. Clive Davis has died.
35: His family, in a statement noting his legacy, wrote in part, "He discovered, mentored, and championed the greatest artists in modern music history, leaving an indelible mark on culture that will endure for generations."
36: Don't walk away from me.
35: Davis brought the world Whitney Houston, Janis Joplin, and Bruce Springsteen, and revitalized the careers of Aretha, Rod Stewart, and more, a former head of labels Columbia, Arista Records, and a member of the Rock and Roll Hall of Fame through his six-decade career. The music mogul also nurtured such acts as Billy Joel, The Grateful Dead, Alicia Keys, Aerosmith, and more.
17: Fox's Michelle Polino. Clive Davis was 94. I'm Lee Silasera. This is Fox News.
0: Mostly sunny and pleasant for the rest of today. Highs hitting the mid-70s with a north wind of 5 to 10 miles per hour. Mainly clear skies out tonight and a bit cool with a low down of 50. Light winds out of the east. On Tuesday, increasing clouds with a good chance of showers and isolated storms towards the evening. High temperature 75 with a light southerly wind. On Tuesday night, mostly cloudy with rain likely. Low 56. Wednesday, partly to mostly cloudy with a few scattered showers, high 72. A mix of sun and clouds on Thursday with another chance of a shower or two, high also 72 degrees. Friday, partly cloudy with a small chance of showers or an isolated thunderstorm, high 75. Saturday, partly to mostly sunny, right now looking dry, high 77. Sunday, scattered clouds and seasonal with a chance of thunder, high 81. I'm 9 Storm Track meteorologist Jackson Garlock on AM 550, FM 99.9, WSAU.
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3: Great radio stations across the land, along with Polo and CJ's in for Sam. It is the Joe Pags Show. Thanks. Appreciate you stopping by. And I really do mean that. Make sure you stop by the social media as well. Got a hot one on our hands. We got the Brianna Morello interview about how that audio from the interview Robert Herd did with then-President Joe Biden is going to be released. And also, what was hidden. She's got some inside scoop from some Secret Service agents who worked when Joe Biden was the president, who give information that we all should have known about at the time. And again, this guy was sort of a shell of himself. But some of the stuff that's coming out now makes it even worse. And then you see him being left behind by his own wife at the Obama Museum or whatever the hell it's called, that abomination in Chicago. So go and check that out, joepags.com/YouTube. That's the long-form interview with Brianna Morello. If you missed any part of that on Friday, go check it out right now. Let me, in the meantime, bring up the Carmelo Anthony, Austin Metcalf case. Both 17 at the time. It was a track meet. Some light drizzle. People acting like it was a pouring rain. It wasn't. There were a lot of people that weren't under tents. Carmelo Anthony goes under a tent that wasn't his. Wasn't supposed to be there. Was told to leave 15 times, according to testimony. And he doesn't. And then he dares Austin Metcalf, touch me, find out what happens. That's according to testimony. Metcalf, according to all the witnesses, after asking him to leave 15 times, does push him, not to the ground. Wasn't smacked upside the head. And Anthony pulls out a knife. We've now seen the knife. The knife has been released. The pictures have been released. This is not some tool to clean your cleats. This is a knife with a 3.5-inch blade. It's a folding knife. I've got one myself. Stabs Metcalf in the heart, killing him right there. Then you see him with body cam, the police saying into his radio, I've got the alleged assailant, something like that. To which Anthony says, I'm not alleged, I did it. Now, they tried to say it was self-defense. And idiots like on The View are trying to take up for Carmelo Anthony, like, you don't know what it's like to be a black boy or a black child or a black teen in America. And I'm like, what are you talking about? He plunged a knife into the heart of somebody over a dispute at a track meet about who can be under a tent. What mentality is it that you have that somehow is a righteous reaction to somebody saying, you're not supposed to be here, dude. What are you doing? So Austin Metcalf's father, Jeff, went on with our friend Will Cain on Fox. First interview I've seen him do since he did a piece of video where he goes on and on and on about what he wasn't allowed to say. There was a gag order, so on and so forth. But here's where I think it's the first time he sat down with somebody face to face and had a conversation about what happened and about who his son was.
4: What would you like the world to know about Austin Metcalf?
5: Man, I don't think we have enough time. But, I mean, Austin, I'll try to sum it up. He was a leader. He was a God-fearing son. He had compassion. He showed love. He always helped. Always was helping his teammates, always helping the younger kids from middle school who was transitioning to high school football. He would go and talk to them and tell them what to expect. He would coach them in the weight room. He was a leader. He just, when he stepped on that field, he became someone totally different. And he played, I told him once before, I said, son, you play with such controlled rage. And it shows. And for him to have all the accolades and the thing and where he was going, there's no doubt in my mind he was playing D1 football. But, you know, let's just go a step forward. Maybe there's that 1% chance he does get to the NFL. I may be biased because he's my son, but he had the numbers, the stats, and the size. So the possibility does exist. I don't know about the probability, but the possibility surely existed.
3: Here you go. There's a proud father who's still mourning, obviously, his son, who was killed at 17 years old by another then 17-year-old Carmelo Anthony, who's now 19, been convicted of murder, and should spend the rest of his life in jail. He's going to have an opportunity to get out. In 35 years, he can be eligible for parole. Of course, people like Sonny Hostin decided that was too stiff a sentence. It was self-defense. They don't know anything about the case, yet they're saying things about it like they know.
4: It's so clear, the facts so obvious, was turned into something that was this great national discussion of race. I think you called it earlier. How did this become George Floyd 2.0?
5: Unfortunately, in today's moral decay of society, have we witnessed, people believe that if they have their own voice, they scream loud enough, they're right. And they believe perception is their own reality. It may not be truth, but in their mind, it is their own reality. For a person to not able to objectively look at something, use common logic, common sense, to come to a determination just based on merely the facts, not the color of one's skin, that tells me a whole lot about your character if you choose that direction.
3: Well, and he's right about that. And of course, Sonny Hostin always sees race first, always sees color first, always sees ancestry first. You know, she's out there, allegedly a lawyer, she's out there making ridiculous statements about a case of which she knows nothing, doesn't know anything.
4: Sonny Hostin on The View saying, I don't understand how this couldn't possibly be self-defense. So what is your judgment of all these people in the media that have spoken on the case?
5: They're just like anybody else. They don't know me. They don't know Hunter, Austin. They don't know Carmelo. They're looking for their 15 minutes of fame or their clickbait or their clicks. They're looking to monetize the death of my son. I really wish they wouldn't speak about at all. Because, one, if that woman said that, she has no idea about the facts of the case, but she wants to spew her public opinion on a platform that reaches millions of people every day. Do I have that platform? No, but today I have a little platform to say what I'd like. She is completely wrong. And if they want to take me and call me and ask me to be on The View with them, I would gladly fly me up there and let me talk to all of you.
3: Well, let me ask you something. Does anybody think that they would ever ask him to come on? I have seen interviews on the legacy media with the parents of Carmelo Anthony, the murderer, convicted murderer. They've been on there pushing their wares and pushing their gifts and go, and we don't have any money for defense. They had $630,000 that they raised. Only because he happens to be black. Nobody who was sending this guy money knew anything about the case other than he was black and the dead kid is white. That's all they knew. And because of that, they started throwing money at the family. That spent it like a bunch of idiots on cars and homes, and they did have a defense attorney that they paid for. The people are saying that he had a public defender. That's not true. So I'm glad that Jeff Metcalf feels like he can come out and properly let people know who his son was. And this should not matter, but in today's society, because of some of what he just said, it does. It shouldn't, but it does. Many of those who testified were other than white. against Carmelo Anthony. They were black. They were Hispanic. They were teammates of Austin Metcalf. And I hate that mentioning that means somehow you can believe it more because there were, it wasn't just a bunch of white people. And then you had the lies about a bunch of white people on the jury when in fact you had people that were Sikh, you had people that were Muslim, you had people that were, you know, Arab, I guess, in background ethnically, you had people that were Hispanic. I don't know, 12 white jurors. I mean, they just lied. So making this about race made a bunch of people a bunch of money, including Carmelo Anthony's family, including the race baiters that were out there allegedly defending. Making this about race is always about somebody's bank account and somebody's pocketbook or wallet, unless it's really about race, and this wasn't. Clearly this wasn't. So we have to be, at some point, you have to realize that when you cry wolf, if there isn't any wolf, eventually people stop hearing your cries. I've said this a lot. You've heard this a lot in the fray away from my show as well. When everything is racist, nothing is. Because at some point you have to stop believing it. Unless there's some real proof that racism went on. And there is none here. Other than potentially Carmelo Anthony saying, I'm going to stab the white kid. Although he didn't say that. It sounds like he was just an idiot who brought a knife to a track meet and was looking for a reason. I don't think there was a racial component from Anthony to Metcalf. It's just a ridiculous decision by a murderous teen. That's it. Who clearly has parents who are still trying to cash in on it. You keep on hearing the cash register ring. And again, let me say it again. It's got to be hard for Jeff Metcalf to be out there. I'm glad that he's out there talking about his son and putting the right memory out there. As you've got radical loons on the left talking about, I'd like to dig him up and stab him again. I'd like to kill his twin brother if I could. It's sick. It really is, and I applaud Will Cain for getting it done. Your thoughts after hearing that, 833-JOE-PAGS, 833-563-7247, joepags.com. Definitely want to hear from you. We come back, I'm going to talk about Alan Greenspan died today. He's the former Fed chair. You might not know what that means. He was a chairman of the Federal Reserve through, I guess, the 80s, 90s, and early 2000s. And I wondered out loud with Vance Ginn, I've got him on at the bottom of the hour, whether he was a good Fed chair. Did he keep things in line? Do we need the Fed? How about the incoming Fed chair? What's this guy all about? What do you know about him? What's his name? Kevin Warsh. What do you know about him? Is he going to be good for the job? Can we get rid of the Fed? Why do they still exist? 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Why are they still printing money as that hurts our economy? Going to get into all that and then some with Vance Ginn at the bottom. 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

Show for your Monday. There's a lot going on. Vance Ginn at the bottom of the hour. He's the former chief economist at the White House under Trump 1.0, so you're going to want to stick around to see what he has to say about what's going on now. We get into the Fed, the former chair, Alan Greenspan, dying. We also get into the recession of 2008, how bad that was. What caused that? Why did that happen? And with this new guy, Kevin Warsh, coming in, is he going to be a good Fed chair or a bad one? Why do we even need the Federal Reserve? Most of us don't understand it, and that's not me trying to act superior, because it's hard to understand. I've been talking to people about it for years and years. I still don't get why it has to exist, other than to protect bankers in 1918. So we'll get into all that and then some with Vance Ginn. Meantime, I've got to tell you about my friend Lindy Lee. Lindy Lee, who's been on this program several times, friend of mine. She's got her book out that is exposing exactly what was going on under then-President Biden. Ex-Dem insider reveals she will expose Democrats who covered up Biden's cognitive decline in a new book. Lindy Lee says Democrats feared being ostracized if they challenged Biden, calling it pure self-interest. This is written by Leo Braceno, it looks like, over at Fox News Digital. And again, it's a good book. She actually, look, there's a little self-serving, but she mentions me. She goes, she says something about me in the book. I'm just going to put it out there. Just put it right out there. Lindy Lee, a former Democratic fundraiser who switched party affiliation over heated warning signs about President Joe Biden's decline in the 2024 election, is revealing new details about the red flags the party blew by. Quote, whatever was out there, it wasn't the truth. They wanted him to go. And also in my book, I will be telling people exactly who is aware of Biden's cognitive decline but pretended otherwise, Lee told Fox News Digital during a phone interview. Lee, who is publishing a new book called titled Unburdened later this year, adds to the picture of the internal discussions, the research, and the panic behind the scenes of the Democratic Party, including that Biden enjoyed only shaky support even among his own camp long before he ultimately dropped out of the race in 2024. Above all, Lee said that she was shocked by some of the party's leading figures who expressed reservations behind the scenes about Biden's decline but remained staunch defenders of the president in public. Quote, I remember getting a text from Schiff, Lee said, referring to Adam Schiff, Democrat California, then a Democratic candidate for Senate and top Democratic Democrat in the House of Representatives. Quote, I have it in my book. Basically, Adam Schiff was, I can't remember what he said on TV, but I'm telling you right now that behind the scenes, he very much wanted Biden to go. A spokesperson for Schiff responded to Lee's claims, noting that the senator had made his doubts about Biden known publicly after a 2024 debate, where the president stumbled over his words, lost his train of thought, and spoke in a whispery voice that at times was difficult to understand. He eventually called for Biden to step aside that July. The senator's concerns and call on President Biden not to run was very public, so none of this is news, the spokesperson said. Yeah, he had those issues before that. Before that. You liar. Adam Schiff is such a liar. How is this guy a U.S. senator? I don't get it. I truly don't understand. And then in unrelated news, and for those of you who don't want the bad guys to leave, for those of you who don't want those who infiltrated the country to go, here's a little fun for you, a little food for thought. ICE arrests illegal immigrant Illinois teacher linked to Trendyarwagwa mass shooting. Let's just really let that sink in a little bit. An illegal immigrant teacher in Illinois. She's here illegally, and she's a teacher. And now she faces charges that she assisted the violent Venezuelan gang Trendyarwagwa to conduct a mass shooting. Are we all on the same page here? Am I the crazy one that some of you want these people to stay? This is written by Louis Cassiano, Bill Malusian over at Fox News Digital. And again, I mean, who is it that wants

0: these people to stay. Out there, you know, at the ICE facility complaining about bad guys being held up in a facility before they get deported. A former Illinois teacher living in the United States illegally who was allegedly involved in a 2024 Trendy, Aragua mass shooting that killed three people at a Chicago house party was arrested by federal authorities, officials said today. Giovanna Mercedes Moreno Ochapinto, or she's got eight names, I guess, 32 years old, an illegal immigrant from Venezuela with dual citizenship in Italy, was taken into custody by U.S. Immigration and Customs Enforcement today, actually in May 13th, the Department of Homeland Security said. Ochapinto entered the U.S. in October 2021 under the visa waiver program and was supposed to leave by January 2nd, 2022. She overstayed her visa, DHS said. On the night of December 2nd, 2024, a shooting that she allegedly drove the two gunmen, Ricardo Grenell, I don't want to say these 18 names, two bad guys, to the scene of the crime, where five people were injured in addition to the three fatalities, according to authorities. But although Chicago police arrested the illegal alien shortly after the shooting, sanctuary politicians released her from jail without notifying ICE, DHS Acting Assistant Secretary Lauren Biss said in a statement. Under President Trump and Secretary Mullen, DHS is doing the job that sanctuary politicians in Illinois refuse to do, putting the American people first and removing these dangerous criminals from our communities. Dude, does anybody really have an argument for why bad people who are here, either overstaying their visas or coming across the border illegally, why they should leave, why they should go? She was arrested, then released, somehow got a job teaching children in Illinois, and is now alleged to have been the getaway driver from a shooting at a house party where alleged Trendy Aragua members were the shooters. Are we on the same page? Can we just all agree that we don't want people like this in our country? Why? Because she's brown? I'm darker skinned than she is. I'm looking at the picture. It has nothing to do with her skin tone or her ancestry. In fact, she's half Italian. Not that dissimilar than I am. Except she allegedly is a bad person and I'm not. I think she should go, and anybody like her should go. 833-JOE-PAGS, joepags.com. Vance Ginn, when we come back.
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7: Mostly sunny and pleasant for the rest of today. Highs hitting the mid-70s with a north wind of 5 to 10 miles per hour. Mainly clear skies out tonight and a bit cool with a low down of 50. Light winds out of the east. On Tuesday, increasing clouds with a good chance of showers and isolated storms towards the evening. High temperature 75 with a light southerly wind. On Tuesday night, mostly cloudy with rain likely. Low 56. Wednesday, partly to mostly cloudy with a few scattered showers, high 72. A mix of sun and clouds on Thursday with another chance of a shower or two, high also 72 degrees. Friday, partly cloudy with a small chance of showers or an isolated thunderstorm, high 75. Saturday, partly to mostly sunny, right now looking dry, high 77. Sunday, scattered clouds and seasonal with a chance of thunder, high 81. I'm 9 Storm Track meteorologist Jackson Garlock on AM 550, FM 99.9, WSAU.
0: When it comes to the economy, you know that I bring this guy on all the time. I just now learned that Alan Greenspan, the former chairman of the Fed, passed away this morning, and I wonder what his legacy is. I've got to get with Vance Ginn. He's a PhD, former chief economist for the Trump White House in the first time Trump was in office. Also, President Ginn Economic Consulting. Go and check out his podcast, Let the People Prosper Show. Vance, how are you? Good to see you.
8: Hey, I'm doing well, Joe. It's a pleasure to be back.
0: It's always a pleasure. So I saw that Greenspan died this morning. I didn't realize that until you told me. I remember him as the chair of the Fed. You know I don't like the Fed. You know I don't think the Fed should exist. You know that you educated me that the Fed was put together by a bunch of bankers just sort of to protect themselves and forget the people. When Greenspan was in that job, was he good at the job? Was he bad at the job? Did he hurt us? Did he help us? Give us his legacy.
8: Yeah, there's a lot to dive into there because Greenspan was, you know, he was reappointed several times and he was there from basically the 80s, 90s, and even the early 2000s. So we've seen a lot. We had Paul Volcker before him and then we had Ben Bernanke after him.
0: Right.
8: And so I think there's a lot to like and understand about the Greenspan legacy. He was also known as the maestro for, right, you know, basically steering the economy away from recessions. If you think about it, the 1980s, we didn't have many recessions. The 90s didn't have many recessions. It wasn't until the late 2000s where we had, you know, the Great Recession really came in. And so I think there were some positive things that we should learn about not trying to manipulate the economy too much from his time. But there are some shortcomings, too. I mean, I think you can kind of argue that he contributed to the boom in the dot-com bubble of 2001 or the boom in the housing market, right? So there are some side effects to what he was doing in that period. But at the end of the day, I think Greenspan taught us a lot. And his legacy will be one of, you know, restraint, the great moderation, as some people call it, during those years of the Greenspan years. And so I think that's going to be part of his legacy.
0: How should somebody have stopped that recession, that big crash that we had in 2008-ish? How should somebody have stopped that? I don't think he was still in office anymore. That might have been Bernanke. Whoever it was allowed for that to happen. But I also know what led up to that. It was Bill Clinton in 1999 going to Fannie Mae and Freddie Mac and pushing their hand to give out, you know, these subprime mortgages for 2 years to people that couldn't afford them. And the housing market ended up, crumbling 8 years later, 9 years later. But what could a chairman of the Fed have done to have stopped that bloodletting that we all dealt with?
8: I think the main issue, and you brought up some key parts to that whole story on the housing boom and bust. There was also this kind of, you got to have a house, you got to own a house to have the American dream, even during the George W. Bush administration, which kind of makes sense to some extent, but they put a lot more resources in there than they should, which created a lot of manipulation in those markets, distortions in those markets. And so instead, and also after the 2001 recession that we had then, there was this jobless recovery. And so the Fed under Greenspan left interest rates really low, nearly 0% for a long time. And that contributed to a lot more demand for housing than otherwise would have happened. And so that created this boom, what I would argue created the boom and then the bust cycle. So instead of keeping interest rates so low after that 2001 recession, I think they should have started bringing those back up more in line with historical trends. And then we wouldn't have had the huge boom and therefore the bust in the housing market.
0: So in other words, you start gradually raising interest rates and you don't give a mortgage to people that don't qualify for the mortgage. Right. They were doing it. There was a racial aspect to this thing that Clinton was trying to do. And it was really dumb because it put a lot of people, in homes they couldn't afford. 2 years later, because of the ARM, they would be out of the home. And then suddenly we've got more people not owning homes than more people owning them. So it was a really bad move. But what you're saying is, had somebody managed the Fed correctly, you raise the interest rates as you go, don't hand out subprime mortgages to people who don't qualify, and we don't see that?
8: We wouldn't see it, or at least not to the same effect. I mean, it still might have been there over, to some extent, but I don't think it would be nearly as large. It wouldn't have been called the Great Recession, Joe. It might have just been a regular recession had they not have contributed, basically put lighter fluid on the flames of that situation.
0: Can we abolish the Fed? If we abolish the Fed tomorrow, you have the button, you press the button, and it goes away. What happens to us?
8: Well, I think it would take some time. You probably have to have a ramp down situation because of how much manipulation, how much involvement, dependence that we have on the Federal Reserve. I mean, they have a balance sheet right now, Joe, of $6.5 trillion, which is about 20% of our economy, meaning that if you just said we're going to end the Fed tomorrow, which I'm for ending the Fed, I think there should be competitive currency, a free banking system, not the central bank, a monopoly over currency. But it would take some time to remove that liquidity, remove those purchases that are on the Fed's balance sheet today of mortgage-backed securities, of treasury debt. If you just dump those into the market, interest rates on mortgages would soar to 10, 11%, treasury security yields would soar. So I think you would have to have where it would just slide down over time to where you would get rid of those assets and then you could eliminate the Fed. But I think we should start that sooner rather than later. And one thing I would mention, Joe, is we have a new chairman, Kevin Warsh, who just had his first meeting last week. And he has talked a lot about reducing the Fed's balance sheet as that being a major cause of distortion in our economy, which is exactly what you and I have been talking about now for years, Joe.
0: Yes.
8: And so I'm hopeful that they'll keep listening and reduce that balance sheet, because maybe one day we can get it to zero.
0: Is it important for those of who've decided to listen or watch, and for me, to know who Kevin Warsh is? Is that important to me? Should I know who he is?
8: I think so. Yeah, Kevin Warsh.
0: I mean, I know who he is, but I want to know his background.
8: Right. So he's an economist, but he was also, he didn't have a PhD in economics, I don't think, but he comes in it from the business side. But he was at the Fed as a Fed governor for years, and then he left after the 08-09 sort of situation. He actually talked negatively or pushed back against what the Fed was doing with all the quantitative easing. Remember when they started buying all these different assets and mortgage-backed securities in 08-09? He was one of the ones that said, hey, look, we've got to wind this down. This is way too much. And the Fed never did. And then when he left the Fed, he kept writing about how these are major problems, as I was too. And so it's interesting to see him back at the Fed, in the Fed chair position, and see what's going to happen, because I'm sure he's going to get a lot of pushback if he wants to bring down those assets. And the reason why is because it'll make for the effect of all the debt that the Congress is printing and all the deficits.
0: Yeah.
8: It'll make it much more costly, which we should have to bear those costs if they're going to continue to spend like drunken sailors, and that's doing a disservice to the drunken sailor.
0: It's Vanskin, PhD. That's right. It is. Become an Empowered Patient is the new book. Check out his podcast called Let the People Prosper Show. It's great stuff. Let's talk about the debt as if I'm a five-year-old. The debt is not reducing. The debt is still growing, so therefore our deficit must still be as large as it was, if not bigger. What specifically, I'm a five-year-old, what do we have to do to start paying down the debt in a real way, in a meaningful way?
8: Well, the first thing I would say to a five-year-old is we've got to stop spending so much money. You know, I've got kids myself, and so I would say, hey, look, Mom and Dad have been talking about this. We got to come up with a better budget because we want to make sure that we have everything lined up for you and your future. Because right now, if we keep digging deeper into debt, then we're not going to have anything for your future. And I think that's the sort of grown-up conversation that we should be having across the country. Unfortunately, though, too many politicians don't want to face this reality that this debt is, in my view, the biggest national crisis that we have. It makes it to where we can't compete with China as much because our interest rates are higher than otherwise. It means we're going to have more inflation, which hurts families along the way. So I'm really just drilling in to say we've got to stop spending so much. It sounds easy, but of course there's a lot of rent seeking, a lot of lobbyists on both sides pushing for people to spend more. But
0: and there are a lot of lies. Yeah, Vance, there are lies. That's the problem. Yeah. If you told the child, I can't get you those 10 things, I can only afford these two things, and you didn't just borrow from somebody else to buy the 10, I think the child would understand, okay, we can only afford the two things. We are now in a position to where there's a victim mentality that if you try to get some of the entitlements that are baked into our budget now out of the budget, even the increased COVID spending we can't get rid of, and COVID's been over for a while, we have to have something. It's going to be painful for a minute. But we have to do it. Every time you say we've got to cut USAID, oh my God, people are going to die in Africa. Well, we've got to cut some SNAP that's fraudulent. Mm-hmm. You're taking food out of poor people's mouths. We've got to cut Section 8. Well, you're going to put people in the street. There is this mechanism in place. There are professional liars who are protesting every move you make. So if you were advising the president or if you were advising the Treasury Secretary, what would you say when that noise pops up? Just ignore the noise and do it anyway? Because the American people are buying the lies. They're going to take food out of your mouth. The rich people hate you. Elon Musk is a trillionaire now. Look at it. You don't even have a job. How do we beat that? Because it's all propaganda, and we're never going to fix the problem.
8: Well, I think it should first start with first principles, right?
0: Okay.
8: What do you have to do? What does a debt really even mean? It means that revenue is below expenditures. So we've been running deficits each year that's accumulated to these debts. So we can either raise taxes, which I don't think is prudent to do, because if you raise taxes, it slows the economy. It means less revenue is going to come in to the Treasury. So you need to look at the spending. Spending is the only ball game in play here. So either you reduce spending and say we're going to cut spending now, or you could slow the growth rate of spending. If we just slowed the growth rate of spending to population plus inflation, and had we done that over the last 20 years, instead of increasing the national debt by $20+ trillion, it would have only increased by $1 trillion.
0: Yeah.
8: That's a substantial improvement.
0: Yeah. Vance, is it true? Because I've said this over and over because I'm pretty sure that it's true, but I want you to tell me if I'm right or wrong. When you lower taxes federally, more money in taxes pours into the federal government because people are spending it. You've got more expendable cash and more people are employed. More people are paying federal taxes and so on. If you raise taxes, that disincentivizes people from getting off of the entitlements. It disincentivizes businesses from hiring more people. Am I right about that? Lower taxes equals better revenue flow to the government?
8: Yes, that's what we've seen over time, is that you do have these dynamic effects, what some call the Laffer curve, right? Whenever you lower tax rates, the economic effects, people are incentivized to spend more, work more, all those things. And that helps improve the economy and bring in more tax revenue in the process. Right. I will say, though, Joe, the only concern I have about that is some people say, well, we can just grow our way out of this. And I don't think we can just grow our way out of this anymore. The problem is too big. We've got to do something about slowing spending or even reducing spending along with having more economic growth.
0: So I agree. No, you and I agree wholeheartedly. But the argument is you've got to raise taxes on the evil rich. That's how we're going to end up getting ourselves out of this problem. And we're not. That's never going to happen. If you tax an Elon Musk or a Jeff Bezos or a fill in the blank more than we already are, they're going to be disincentivized from hiring. and making more brick and mortar and inventing new things and being an entrepreneur. So we have to have a climate economically that is buzzing and just it's like you're stoking the flames of economic growth. At the same time, yes, you've got to lower spending. But Vance, we have found that over the past, your lifetime and mine, and I'm older than you are, but your lifetime and mine, we have found that there is not this desire to lower spending. How can we force them to lower spending? And you might say, vote them out. Well, that's not working either, because what they say in the campaign isn't what they're doing when they get there. How do we force them to lower spending? Can we as a people?
8: Well, I think if the elections are probably the number one thing, but let's say we don't use elections, well, then we've got to come to the understanding that politicians have to do something and they need to reduce spending. And I think until we get to that situation, we're going to continue to run up massive deficits and debt. So I think there needs to be election consequences for this bad spending policy. And we also need fiscal rules. We need a strong spending limit like we have in Texas that the state has and local governments have. We should have that at the federal level, because until then, there's not really any incentive for them to do what's the right thing.
0: It is Vanskin, PhD. Go and check out his show, Let the People Prosper Show podcast. Also, the new book is called Become an Empowered Patient. You and I don't agree on tariffs necessarily, but I want to shut up and let you tell me if you think that tariffs are a tax on Americans, because you know that I think that it's an incentive for people who are trading with us to trade more fairly. If we at least tariff and tax them to the level that they're tariffing and taxing us, it becomes more fair and free for manufacturers here. But fill me in. Do you see that it's a tax on the American people?
8: Well, I do see it's a tax on American people. I mean, just definitionally, I think that there are some consequences that do happen in other countries, because maybe they won't produce as much if we don't import them. But the actual tax itself is paid by Americans. I also think, though, that there's better ways of doing something for those countries who are not practicing the fair trade like we are, right? They're following the rules. And by doing so is by lowering the cost of doing business here in America. And then for those countries that are not following the rules, you know, take them to the court system that's there with the UN or the other world development. You know, they're not very productive in the things that they do, but there are ways to go about trying to get them to follow the rules of the game. But I really think that we should be doing more internally to reduce the cost of doing business by lowering taxes, lowering regulations, things that the Trump administration is trying. We just need to do more of that instead of raising taxes on Americans through tariffs.
0: Well, it's completely unfair, because when you're talking about a place like China or even India or some other places, they're paying people nearly nothing. And when you pay people nearly nothing, you can sell that crap at Walmart for 20 cents. Whereas if you make it in the United States, where we have rules and regulations to take care of employees, it's going to be $5 to buy that thing. So without forcing them to fairly trade with us, we can't ever get manufacturing back. I do like that Trump is lowering regulations. I do like that he's allowing people to completely, write off the cost of building a new factory. I think that's amazing. And that's going to incentivize people as well. But we do take care of our workers here, whether the unions think we do or not. Compared to those other countries, we do. How do you compete with somebody who's forced to work 12 hours a day and make 30 cents, where we're paying people now $14 an hour to work at Amazon?
8: Well, a big part of that really comes from the consumers. I mean, the other side of this is that consumers and employers here in America are buying that stuff. So to some extent, they still, no matter what's happening in the other country, they are still wanting to purchase those services or those goods. Right. And so I think if we really wanted to make a change, we would stop buying from these countries. I mean, the consumers have a lot more sovereignty, a lot more power than what they're giving credit for. And I would really focus in on that and say, well, let's produce it here in America. But what it also gives us some interest in is that when you produce to other countries, you incentivize them to also buy stuff from us. And so if we stop trading with them, that also means we're going to stop selling stuff and exporting to them as well. It's kind of a two-way street. The imports equal the exports to some extent. And so we've also got to consider both sides of the market.
0: You know, I've been to China. They're not selling a whole lot of American stuff there. I'll just be honest with you. They're just not. Yeah. So we have to force that hand somehow. You and I will continue to go back and forth on tariffs. I get what you're laying down, and you're not wrong. I just really do think that penalizing them by way of the importers, I know that we're paying the tariff here. I get that. That means that I now am going to be more apt, if I'm a business, to buy American, where I can avoid that big hefty tax on this end. We'll continue talking about that. Before I go, though, we have to find out what stagflation is. Are we on the way to stagflation, and what the hell is that?
8: Well, stagflation is when you have slow economic growth, usually a higher unemployment rate, and you have high levels of inflation. Usually there'd be about a 10% unemployment rate, 10% inflation rate. Think about it in that sense. That's what we had back in 2022. We didn't have as that high of an unemployment rate, but it was still really high as inflation right. was high. That is stagflation. We may hit there now. We're not there now by any stretch of the imagination as unemployment is still around 4.3%, inflation around 3.5%, 4%. But if the Fed keeps printing as much money as they have over the last few months and the debt continues to rise, we could be there again, which goes back to our previous points about we got to get the Fed's balance sheet in order. We need spending limits in place, and we really need to get government out of the way if we're going to have more prosperity.
0: That would be good. Vance Ginn always bringing it like it's been brought, and got to hit a break here on the radio show. Keep it here. Coming back.

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9: 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If you want to check out the latest YouTube dump. You know, I actually put a video up this weekend where I'm breaking down a body cam. Some people were suggesting that I try that out, and it did okay. Go check that out as well. joepags.com/YouTube. I will put up the Cahill interview tomorrow morning. As Keir Starmer is leaving in the UK, what's going to happen next? And can that empire be saved, or is it over now? And what lessons are we learning from what's happening across the pond? That is Polo. That is CJ. I am Joe. That's going to do it for us for tonight. Have a great night. Back tomorrow, same time, same place. We'll see you.
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13: Remaining optimistic about a deal. I'm Ted Lindner, Fox News. President Trump saying the U.S. has total control of the Strait of Hormuz as talks between the U.S. and Iran wrap up in Switzerland. Fox's Lucas Tomlinson with the latest tonight.
14: President Trump says Americans will benefit from a relaxation of sanctions if Iran complies with the Memorandum of Understanding.
15: Money that's being unfrozen is going to be used to buy food, and the food's going to be bought exclusively through the United States from our farmers.
14: Vice President J.D. Vance expressing optimism after negotiating with an Iranian delegation for 18 hours in Switzerland.
16: The Iranians have agreed to invite IAEA inspectors back into their country. That is a major milestone for the American people.
14: Iranian state media controlled by its Islamic Revolutionary Guard is disputing Vance's assertion, calling it false.
13: Some critics are skeptical that Iran's nuclear capabilities have actually been stripped away, but the White House remains optimistic. UK Prime Minister Keir Starmer announcing his resignation. Fox's Greg Palcott has more.
17: A grim and emotional UK Prime Minister Keir Starmer outside number 10 Downing Street, announcing his resignation as Prime Minister and Labour Party leader.
18: The question my party is asking now is whether I am best placed to lead us into the next general election. I have heard the answer, and I accept that answer with good grace.
17: While winning in a landslide 2 years ago, Starmer's time in office has been marked by political missteps, a sagging economy, stubborn immigration, and vanishing support from his party and public.
19: We are desperate for someone somewhere to come through and restore us.
17: Set to take over as Prime Minister, by all accounts, Andy Burnham, the one-time popular mayor of Greater Manchester.
13: Starmer's tenure has been plagued by a lagging economy and fallout from the employment of former ambassador to the U.S. Peter Mandelson. 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
13: A fugitive accused of one of the largest Medicare fraud schemes in U.S. history under arrest.
24: Ibrahim Hilmi is back in the U.S. after he was detained in Turkey. Authorities say he fled after defrauding Medicare of $3.7 billion. FBI Director Kash Patel in a statement called it another massive win for their war on fraudsters with a White House task force led by VP Vance and a monumental victory for the Trump administration. This arrest is the second high-profile return of an accused Medicare fraud fugitive in less than a week. Last Thursday, the FBI announced it has brought back Herbert Kimball, who was accused of defrauding Medicare of $1.3 billion. He had been on the run since 2024. Lee Silicera, Fox News.
13: Six persons now been arrested and charged in a lead plot to attack a White House event. Fox's Christine Goodwin with more.
25: Federal prosecutors say Jordan W. Rinker of Missouri is among at least six co-conspirators charged with conspiracy to commit murder. The group accused of conspiring to carry out a mass casualty attack targeting government officials and others attending the Ultimate Fighting Championship Freedom 250 event held at the White House earlier this month. According to the Department of Justice, the foiled plot included acquiring tactical gear, guns, and ammunition between March and June with a goal to deploy snipers and drones armed with explosives. Officials allege Rinker accepted a cash payment of $1,200 in exchange for a pump-action shotgun from another defendant. Kristen Goodwin, Fox News.
13: And a federal judge says top Justice Department officials can stay on the case against the man charged in the White House Correspondents' Dinner shooting. Attorneys for Cole, Thomas Allen, argue and Acting Attorney General Todd Blanche and D.C. U.S. Attorney Jeanine Pirro should be disqualified because they were at the event. But the judge rejected that, ruling they're unlikely to be witness and don't meet the legal definition of victims. I'm Ted Lindner, and this is Fox News.
0: Mostly sunny and pleasant for the rest of today. Highs hitting the mid-70s with a north wind of 5 to 10 miles per hour. Mainly clear skies out tonight and a bit cool with a low down of 50. Light winds out of the east. On Tuesday, increasing clouds with a good chance of showers and isolated storms towards the evening. High temperature 75 with a light southerly wind. On Tuesday night, mostly cloudy with rain likely. Low 56. Wednesday, partly to mostly cloudy with a few scattered showers, high 72. A mix of sun and clouds on Thursday with another chance of a shower or two, high also 72 degrees. Friday, partly cloudy with a small chance of showers or an isolated thunderstorm, high 75. Saturday, partly to mostly sunny, right now looking dry, high 77. Sunday, scattered clouds and seasonal with a chance of thunder, high 81. I'm 9 Storm Track meteorologist Jackson Garlock on AM 550, FM 99.9, WSAU.
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1: Variety is calling Rush the hippest band of 2026. Figure that one out. 50 years later, their drummer, Annika Niles, I think is her name, taking over for the dearly departed Neil Peart is, I've seen the clips from the LA shows, and she is absolutely lights out astounding. That band sounds really, really good. I'm excited to go see them when they come through. I think I've seen them in December. I think that's right. In the meantime, my name's Rich Barra. This is Open Lines on Coast to Coast AM, and we've been talking all things all over the place, mostly UFOs, and we make a dramatic right turn as Ruthie jerks the wheel from Maryland on the Wildcard Line and wants to talk about some creepy talking doll, and I am all about that. Welcome to Coast AM, Ruth.
2: Hi, Rich. Thank you so much for taking my call. And first of all, I want to say Cornelius is right. You are the best. You are our favorite weekend host, and we love you.
1: Oh, well, thank you so much.
2: You're welcome. And I have to confess something to you. I turned the channel earlier during the show for a little while, and there's a couple other – Coast is the best also. I turned the channel for a little while. There's a couple other shows that are trying to be like Coast, I think, where they're talking about UFOs and things, but they're also talking politics, and they –
1: No, you're not going to get that from me. No politics, unless it's UFO politics.
2: Yeah, I know, and I don't like that. And anyway, it does not compare. Does not compare to Coast. And
1: the original is always the best, Ruth.
2: Right. It just makes me appreciate Coast that much more after hearing those shows. I want to talk to you about two different times about some creepy dolls that I had one time, talking dolls, and long time ago when I was younger, an aunt, she had this creepy talking doll that was really, said something really evil. But when I used to have about 10 years ago, a talking Cabbage Patch doll and a talking bear, the Hello Teddy Bear.
1: And these are supposed to be talking? Like, pull a string and they say something?
2: Yeah, they talk. They automatically talked, and they would respond to you. And it was funny. I would put them together, and they would actually sit there and talk to each other. Have a conversation with each other, the bear and the doll. And the doll, that talking Cabbage Patch doll, they used to come out and say some strange things sometimes. And
1: like what?
2: The doll one time.
1: Like what?
2: Well, the doll one time, we had some kittens. They were real little, and the doll heard the kittens meowing. And it said, "Oh, I hear kittens. I just love kittens." And then the bear, he used to say some crazy things. I had a neighbor come in one time that was kind of did have some mental issues. And the bear said something like, "Whoa, man, I think you need to go get some help," something like that. I can't remember exactly.
1: That sounds like a helpful bear. That sounds like a helpful bear.
2: Yeah. The bear used to make some really smart remarks sometimes. It was just funny, the stuff that used to come out of their mouth sometimes. But, and then I got to tell you about the one when I wasn't real young, but it was my first husband, his aunt. She had this doll. It was from the 70s. I guess she bought it for her daughter. And it was just a regular, like, baby doll. I guess about maybe, I don't know, a foot big or shorter. And it was, you pulled a string. Back then, the dolls, the talking dolls, you had to pull a string on them. And you pulled a string, and it was supposed to say, "Kim loves mommy." But it said, "Kill mommy," in an evil, little, wicked voice. It was really freaky, Rich.
1: Whatever happened to that doll?
2: I don't know. I lost contact with them, but see, the dial was recalled. And
1: for that reason? I can imagine so. Although in the 70s, we wouldn't have recalled that as much. We'd have been like, ah, it's fine. Just don't pull the string as much.
2: Yeah, they still had kept the dial.
1: Of course.
2: And it was recalled. Do you think somebody at the company did it when they were making the dials?
1: Well, yeah. You think it... Although, I've listened to this show long enough to know that the little demons like to occupy things that are human-shaped. So... It could have been an indwelling of some type.
2: Whoa. I didn't realize that. Even more so human shape, like dolls mm-hmm. and things and bear stuffed animals, too.
1: Well, I mean, do you know the story of the Annabelle doll from The Conjuring?
2: I know a little bit about her and Robert, the haunted doll. And
1: Chucky?
2: Yeah.
1: Yeah. From Child's Game? Yeah, mm-hmm. they like to inhabit things that, because maybe they were bad humans at some point, and they just sort of indwell something that is a human shape. Demons like that. Maybe they like something that's got a little bit of a human interaction, like a doll.
2: Well, Rich, I guess if that's the case, I need to start blessing the dolls too, huh?
1: Or have a garage sale right away. Get rid of those things.
2: No, I always bless my home every day and my animals and everything, so maybe I should just bless the
1: well, I mean, I believe that prayer is more powerful than anything evil, so I think you're on the right track.
2: Yeah, and I don't have the talking dolls anymore, but and that was a long time ago, but I don't know what happened to that one. It was really freaky. It said it in the evil, little, wicked voice. It said, instead of saying Kim loves mommy, it said kill mommy. And they didn't turn it back in. They had kept it. So
1: your parents are like, we paid good money for that doll. We're not turning it back in. And mommy's okay, I hope. Nobody took out mommy? Okay.
2: Yeah.
1: Good. Well, then we have closure, positive closure on this one. Speaking of closure and disclosure, if you saw... Disclosure Day. I want you to call me. I want to get your take on the movie. Our guest, Danny Silva, loved the movie. I'm going to be honest with you. I did not love the movie. I thought it was mid at best. In fact, I was kind of disappointed, except for the ending, which was riveting, but it took a long time to get to the ending, to get to the riveting part. So, but I do like some of the themes in there, the disclosure, the people figuring things out. But I'm interested in your take on that. And anything else you want to talk about? If you got any good talking doll stories or, you know, slipping through dimension stories, we're here for you. We'll be right back. It's Coast to Coast AM.
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1: Welcome back to Coast AM. I'm your host, Rich Barra, this evening. This is your part of the show. We're all the way live, all the way up until, what, the top of the next hour. And let's say hello to Steve on the first-time caller line in Woodland Hills. Hey, welcome, Steve, to Coast AM.
9: Well, thank you for taking my call. I really appreciate it. So I was driving down Ventura Boulevard 10 years ago, and something seemed following me. So I looked in my rearview mirror, and I saw this kind of a boomerang-shaped lighted craft. So I pulled over to the side, and I watched it for about 4 seconds. I was stunned. I could not believe it, and it vanished. Couldn't even get my phone out. So I went home. I was completely, like, baffled by the whole thing. 1 week after that happened, I was in my home, and all of a sudden, there was a hum, a loud hum, like a generator going on. I thought something was going on in my house, something. I went outside. The hum was exactly the same, inside and outside.
1: Same
9: and
1: volume?
9: Same volume, exactly. And the difference was, outside, it was the blackest black I've ever seen in my life. It was like no light, like completely like under your covers black. And I looked up at the sky, and I knew right away, I felt instinctually that there was an aircraft, there was a spacecraft over my head. And that was the hum, the pressure. And that's not the end of the story. So I kind of panicked a little bit. You know, I was nervous, and I went back in the house, and I left the home. And I went down the street, and I said, you know what, I need to get groceries. So I wanted to get it out of my head. I was definitely panicked a little bit. So I went to get the groceries, and while I was getting groceries, I had a severe panic attack. Like something like my house is going to blow up, or was on fire, you know, my pets were going to be dead, something awful. So I raced back to the house. And I went in, my heart rate was up, there was no hum. I went outside, and it was like gray skies, and that was the story. That's the whole story.
1: Mm, but you're pretty certain you saw something that is not typically like a regular airplane.
9: No, that was 100%. It was a boomerang, it like turned weird, it was different colors, like a reddish and white light. It was very bright. It looked very large. And when I saw it, I was stunned. And I knew right away this is a UFO. 100%.
1: There certainly seems to be a lot of consistency with the shapes of the things that people see, like the big giant boomerang one must be massive because you can't see stars around it. You can't see light around it. And I hear that story so much, or the Tic Tac, or the oval. I mean, it seems like there's what, like 7 or 8 different types of crafts people are seeing.
9: Now, was it the same craft that, like a mothership that wanted to follow me? It sounds so bizarre. I mean, why would they want to follow me out of everybody? I mean, why did I see it, and why did this hum? And, you know, then I searched hums, and, you know, on YouTube, you could actually hear different hums from all over the world. And they don't know.
1: Nothing sounded like that? Did anything sound like that craft?
9: Some of it. Not a lot of it. A lot of it was kind of like tinfoil-y sounds. This was like a complete pressure hum.
1: Huh.
9: Like it came from your stomach, kind of bizarre, like a pressure type of thing.
1: Well, that might be part of the trick, too, is using frequency and sound frequency. And you know, that could be U.S. military all the way, or some sort of secret military trying something out.
9: Yeah.
1: They got to try it out somewhere. I mean, why not over your neighborhood? It's going to show up somewhere.
9: Yeah, And why was it over my house where everything got really black, where it was so dark that it was so freaked out? And then it changed after I came back. It was normal, kind of that, you know, that nighttime gray look that you see outside.
1: And no video of this from you?
9: No video. No, that's not true. Actually, I took a video of the sound and I put it on YouTube. It was about a decade ago, and I got...

0: panicked, no doubt.
1: Well, no, I totally get grocery store anxiety. I get that a lot, too, especially with today's prices.
0: Yeah, that's funny. Good point. Good point.
1: But good to talk to you, Steve. Nice to meet you. Yeah, I appreciate you so very much. Now, my friend here on the wild card line, Denver in Jackson, Mississippi, has been waiting such a very long time. I apologize for the wait, but you know what? It is going to be worth it. Welcome on to Coast.
2: Thank you. Thank you for this opportunity to speak on Coast. And I'd like to thank Donna for being so nice and kind.
1: She's the best.
2: And I'd like to say a shout out to Mayat in New York. I said a shout out to Yvonne in North Carolina. One of my old karate students, Reggie, in Jackson, Mississippi. But, Rich, what I like to talk about, me being a field investigator for MUFON in Kansas City area. Are you with me, Rich?
1: Yeah, I'm listening. MUFON is coming to Kansas City.
2: When I was working in Kansas City, I was a field investigator at one time for MUFON, and one of my most interesting cases that I looked at happened in 1953. Now, Riley Martin been a guest on Coast to Coast a couple of times when RTL had the program.
1: Many times.
2: You remember Riley Martin?
1: Yeah, I remember Riley Martin very well.
2: Did you ever read his book?
1: What was his book called? I don't know if I have read his book.
2: The Coming of Tan, the Coming of T-A-N.
1: No. I remember them talking. I remember Art talking to him about it. Art Bell back in the day.
2: Oh, man.
1: I did not read it.
2: Everybody need to read that book. If they read that book, they wouldn't need no government disclosure. They wouldn't, because the aliens covered everything about why they're here, and I want Cornelia to hear this. They're not all evil. Those aliens that was abducted right in mind have shut down nuclear warheads that was going to mess up a whole lot of things. They're looking up over us like they are our school teachers and stuff. But anyway, there are many groups come here for different reasons. But the aliens, they come here, they're over the council that Riley met. They're from a planet from our galaxy, but not from our solar system. And they've been coming here for millions of years, you know. And they know all of us by our DNA, you know. And Riley said when he first wrote his book, he sent a manuscript to NASA. His book was 6 months go by. They finally got in contact with him. But all he wanted to know was how did he know that the Chinese had landed on the moon 300 years before we got there.
1: 300 years?
2: Before we got there, the Chinese had already landed on the moon 300 years before we got to the moon. I'm telling you. And they asked the Chinese, said, well, why y'all stopped going to the moon? They said, because it's a more important thing to do in their country than going back and forth to the moon, you know. Oh. It's amazing, you know, but the aliens, they have seven different intelligence working on the mothership with them. And the mothership sits in the ring of Saturn, and they have three drones protected, you know, and they operate the smaller ships out of the mothership. They're from a planet called Biavia. The Cumber of Tan, everybody needs to read that book. I'm going to read it again. I read it twice already. So I had the opportunity to talk to Riley Martin on the phone a couple of times, you know, because I was so impressed with what he experienced, you know.
1: And
2: it went on for 32 years before they allowed him to be put under hypnosis, you know.
1: What was it like talking to him?
2: Well, I'm a minister also. I'm an ordained minister. He reminded me of a minister. That's why I was so impressed with his honesty. And I have a gift for discerning people. And he said that he saw Amelia Earhart when they showed the mother planet. Said she was never killed, so they rescued her. But she disappeared, you know. Isn't that amazing?
1: And ended up on another planet? Okay, so you're a minister, Denver?
2: Yeah, I'm an ordained minister. Yes, I'm an ordained minister. I was called. I didn't select myself. I was called.
1: Are you Christian?
2: I'm a Christian, yeah. Christian, Baptist. I'm a associate minister at a church I belong to.
1: Bring me to what you hear about a lot, where let's say we finally make contact with an alien race. And they say, well, God didn't create you. We did. We created you to mine gold. Just like Zachariah Sitchin said, you were created by the Anunnaki to mine for gold. And then we got all the gold that we needed for our planet. And then we took off and you are just that. And that is where we came from. So what is your take on that from a Christian aspect?
2: I believe that's true. I believe that's true.
1: Okay, you know, so how does Christianity fit into that?
2: Okay, I'm going to give you a quote first, then we'll come back on that.
1: Okay.
2: A great philosopher said, Italian philosopher said, as the conscious being is aware of self and this universe intelligent, to the same degree it has possession of the soul, but earth has no benevolence of the soul, but man shares soul as a cosmic phenomenal being that unknown to us today. So

0: we are connected. All of us connected, you know. I believe that Jesus came here. He was the son of the creator. Because I call on him when I get attacked sometimes. He has all power, you know. We just have to be open-minded, you know. Are you a Christian?
1: Yes.
0: I believe everybody should have a creator, believe in a creator. I don't believe in a Big Bang. I believe a creator.
1: Well, what if your creator is the Anunnaki and it's not God? Then what?
0: Well, there's some things going to be a mystery, but I do believe that we was created, you know.
1: Okay, can you hang on through the break? You've been on hold for like, you know, an hour and a half anyway. I want to ask you some more questions because I want to tie this together a little bit. The Christianity, the alien agenda when we come back. So hang tight. And the rest of your calls, we've got about a half an hour left of your calls. I will get to them all, I promise you, when we come back on Coast to Coast AM.

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8: Mostly sunny and pleasant for the rest of today. Highs hitting the mid-70s with a north wind of 5 to 10 miles per hour. Mainly clear skies out tonight and a bit cool with a low down of 50. Light winds out of the east. On Tuesday, increasing clouds with a good chance of showers and isolated storms towards the evening. High temperature 75 with a light southerly wind. On Tuesday night, mostly cloudy with rain likely. Low 56. Wednesday, partly to mostly cloudy with a few scattered showers, high 72. A mix of sun and clouds on Thursday with another chance of a shower or two, high also 72 degrees. Friday, partly cloudy with a small chance of showers or an isolated thunderstorm, high 75. Saturday, partly to mostly sunny, right now looking dry, high 77. Sunday, scattered clouds and seasonal with a chance of thunder, high 81. I'm 9 Storm Track, meteorologist Jackson Garlock on AM 550.
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1: My kid Andre is home from school in New York, and she is producing the show tonight, along with Danny and the wonderful Donna, but she's here with me and writing down all of the awesome things that she's heard on the show. You don't want to get on the mic, do you? Okay. But the talk and dial thing, she's like, you know, it's a good thing the show's on overnight. I don't know if that would play at noon if you had a noon show talking about a creepy talking dial. I think talking dials are good any time. Now, when we last left you, we were talking to my friend Denver in Jackson, Mississippi. We're talking about the great Riley Martin in his book. And we're talking about, I was asking him because he's a minister, an ordained Christian minister. And I was trying to get an answer out of him. And I'm going to pin you again because I don't think you really answered it. So in your estimation, are some of us the product of aliens and some of us the product of God's creation? Or are we all God's creation? And therefore, are aliens God's creation?
2: I think we all are God's creation, but we came from different system of the galaxy. But we all are God's creation, but we have different cultural backgrounds, you know. But we all connect, you know, because I communicate with Jesus and out about experience and visions. I never know what's going to happen. He gives me information telepathically, you know, and this is real, you know.
1: So,
2: and he wants us to all have charity. You know what charity is? You want everybody to have charity. That's the greatest gift of all. Did you understand what I'm saying?
1: Yes, sir. I sure do. But now, let me...
2: Of the world has charity. Excuse me?
1: I'm wondering now, so then, how come God doesn't mention other species other than humans in the Bible?
2: But that's mentioned in the Bible, but you have to read it and study it, because they are mentioned other nations, I mean, other civilizations are mentioned in the Bible, you know.
1: Well, other countries, yes, but it's not like they're talking about the, you know, the Pleiades.
2: Well, we have to focus on one thing. They have their own agenda. Jesus came here and got us together on earth, you know, and put us in the right perspective. We have to believe in Jesus, and he has a different name. Yeshua is another name, but he has all power. He's the son of the creator. I believe that, because he has all power, you know.
1: So is God the God of the Pleiades? Okay, so would God be the God of the Anunnaki and the Pleiades as well?
2: Yeah, Creator, the Almighty Creator, omnipresent one, omnipresent one. The only being can be everywhere at the same time. Omnipresent. God is omnipresent. See, I'm preaching Sunday on Father's Day about Psalms 37.
1: What is Psalms 37?
2: Fear not the evildoers. The Lord said, I will take care of all those people that do you wrong. Fret not the evildoers.
1: See, now, why not finish that off with, I will take care of all the evildoers, including the lizard people and the or whatever the... why don't they put... that needs a comma. Okay. Hmm? Well, I don't know that we've gotten anywhere, but a joy talking to you, Denver. I tried. I really tried. Let's go to the wild card line. Let's talk to Lauren in Kent, Washington. Lauren, hey, welcome to Coast AM.
3: Hello.
1: Hello there.
3: Hi, how are you?
1: Simply lovely. How are you?
3: I'm doing great. I'm here with my friend Charles, and we were going to talk about sleep paralysis.
1: Sleep paralysis. Yeah, let's go. What you got?
3: So what is your theory on when you are in your deep sleep paralysis, you're on your back, you feel like there's a dementor or a demon or whatnot? And
1: or an alien, maybe? Or you're being abducted by aliens?
3: Something is taking over. It could be something that's wicked in the house. something in the past that is putting pressure on your body, right?
1: Yep, I've had it. I've had sleep paralysis.
3: Yeah, it's a crazy thing. It's almost like you're in a dream, but you're not, and you can't wake up, you can't scream. And also, if you don't have the chemical so that you don't sleepwalk, and it's even crazier, because if you could sleepwalk, then, well, that would suck. But the sleep paralysis, I feel like only certain people get it.
1: I think you're right. I know for me, I don't have it anymore, but when I had it, I would say in my early 30s, I would say that I had it enough that I went to go, you know, seek help, but I didn't want to take any medication to, you know, help me sleep. I thought it was something spiritual going on that I needed to wake up to. Because my paralysis was that of a wolf standing on my chest. And it was basically taking me to hell. That was my sleep paralysis. And once I had that, I'm like, okay, I need to go see an Indian shaman or something, because I don't know what this is, but I can't pray it away. You know, I can't wish it away. But I know it's very, very real, and I've definitely heard tales of people thinking that people who feel like they've been abducted by aliens, sucked up to the mothership, that it might be sleep paralysis. And I can tell you that the wolf thing felt very, very real. I knew that it wasn't at some point, but it felt very, very real.
4: Mm-hmm. So a question for you, do you have a lot of dreams where you are like, you're aware that it's a dream?
1: Yes.
4: But you stick within it because you feel like you have a certain purpose.
1: Yes.
3: You can almost go back into it.
4: Going back into it over and over again.
1: Yeah, for sure. 100%.
3: I used to get this, I would consider a nightmare, where I'd be falling, like kind of like in this goblin fairyland, and then there was like a knife going into my back. And I would, like, my back would arch, and I'd wake up, like, with my stomach onto the bed. And now I sleep in the fetal position, because sleep paralysis comes on mainly when you're on your back. So in the
1: that
3: fetal
1: makes sense.
3: Position, the demons can't get to you. So you're protecting yourself. But like, that's I used to have this crazy...
1: That might be the best thing I've ever heard on Coast.
3: Really?
1: sleep on your side so that the demons don't get to you and you don't get abducted. Because if you're on your back, you're fair game.
3: Yeah, you're like, so when you sleep on your side, I mean, what, in the womb, we are kind of, we protect ourselves, right? Like, we hold our fetus or our little selves.
4: Fetal, yeah.
3: But, yeah, like, that one nice thing, like, it was crazy, but I used to get this crazy sleep paralysis, and it would be the environment where, like, someone's almost stuck in purgatory.
1: How do you know that the goblin land or whatever that you were being sucked into is in another dimension?
3: Because I could see it.
1: Like, I know, but how do you know that that isn't another? Why do you think it's just a dream?
3: It's not just a dream.
1: There we go.
3: It's definitely not. When people open their minds and they allow the other world, and the thing is that a lot of people think that it is like ghosts or spirits or goblins or angels, that it's all negative. It's not all negative. You just have to allow that side, and a lot of souls are trying to pass over, right? So they're stuck as well. But only people that actually open their minds to the afterlife and accept it and aren't scared will help people, like the souls, move past into wherever they have to go, whatever they need to do. You can help them guide to the other, to the afterlife, whatever that could be, in whatever religion or universe or higher power you think.
1: Where are you guys tonight? Are you driving, or are you just sitting at the apartment checking out the show? Where are you tonight?
3: We're actually in front of a fire right now.
1: Oh, I love that.
3: Sorry, does it sound bad?
1: No, it sounds fine. I was just kind of curious as to what brought you to the show. Are you frequent listeners, or just tonight you just happen to find us?
3: So
4: we stumbled upon you guys with a cool little AM/FM transmitter.
1: A radio?
3: Yeah, it's one of those ones that you
1: Gen
3: like,
1: Z doesn't know about radios.
3: You like charge,
4: wind it up.
3: You wind it up, and trying to show him the SOS, like you
1: from
3: can do
1: C-crane
3: like
1: company.
3: Emergency lines. My dad and I used to do it, and my father passed away a few years ago, and so he was trying to get his father a Father's Day gift, and I was like, this is kind of a cool thing, and we just stumbled upon you.
1: Well, it's no accident that you found us tonight.
4: No, nothing is by accident.
1: Doesn't seem like it, does it?
3: Not at all.
1: There are no coincidences. Although it is a coincidence that I have to go to a commercial right now. You guys want to hang in for a second? I'll say hello to you here again on the backside of this break. We'll be right back on Coast to Coast AM.
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1: Welcome back to Coast AM. I'm your host, Rich Barra. Our final run here before the end of the show on Open Lines, talking to Lauren in Kent, Washington, about sleep paralysis. Now, what I didn't ask you before we went to break is what made you think about calling in about sleep paralysis? That just that you're interested, or were you tying it to UFO things and aliens?
4: We felt like you were like very open-minded, and like the variety of topics that you guys were talking about made us seem like you were somebody that we could, you know, kind of pick your brain a little bit, and also kind of bring up certain topics that aren't normally spoken about.
1: You know, I'd be interested, Lauren. I am always open-minded and curious. I'd be interested if you've ever tried to do like a guided DMT session to see if you could go back to that goblin land when you're sort of awake on ayahuasca.
3: I've never done ayahuasca. I've done DMT, but ayahuasca would be something I'd be a little bit more afraid of. DMT is, I do enjoy if you're with the right people. I do not enjoy the red lights. I don't enjoy being around bad energy. So if the energy is bad, it's not good. Like, it's just not good. Ayahuasca, I would...
4: You said guided as well, so...
3: Well, DMT, you don't necessarily... I mean, I can do DMT, but ayahuasca... I mean, I don't know. Yeah, I don't know. I'd be scared.
1: Oh, you guys are cute. You should have your own show. I really enjoyed talking to you.
3: My friend Chris wants to ask you a question really fast.
1: Oh, sure. Go ahead.
4: From the diversity and, like, you know, all the things you're talking about, are you very into, like, the hermetic principles? as well as like guidelines for kind of sacred geometry and just kind of the structure of like how the structure of the universe, depending on different like dimensions.
1: Yes. How everything's sort of connected, like in that circular pattern. Is that what you're talking about?
4: In the sense, yeah, essentially like everything is tied together as well, you know, like harmonics as well. You know, a jack of all trades is a master of none, but a master of one is a master of all.
3: Well, right now we're in like a huge numerology thing as well.
1: Yeah, numerology is kind of interesting too. Here's the thing is like there's things that just sort of make sense that maybe just because you didn't hear about them in school or just because you didn't hear about them in whatever like religious household that you brought in doesn't mean that there's not something to it. Like we're talking about ayahuasca, and they say that the people that do ayahuasca, generally speaking, see the same type of little sprites, like little, little fairy type people. That's really
3: like,
1: curious
3: yeah,
1: to me.
3: Yeah, they're, they're like little. I saw one when I was a kid. Like, I don't know how to explain it. I was very young, and I was sleeping in my bedroom, and it, like this thing, like it like went through the window, and then 2 years later, I saw an angel like float by, and then I started seeing. I saw my friend Natalie's aunt. One night when I was, it was like a slumber party kind of thing or sleepover. And then I saw my ex's mom's her husband, who has unfortunately passed away, his dad built the house. And I woke up one night and I could explain his clothes and how, exactly how he looked. And she goes, "That's Don's father. He's the one that built this house." And like,
1: picked up on all that energy.
3: Exactly. Yeah, my mom did a lot of Reiki. We're very like energetic household, but the goblin thing was very strange because they create like this mass ball of energy. It's crazy. I don't know how to explain it. I'm sure whoever's listening probably has the same experience, and they just like they run. I don't know how to explain it. Does that make sense?
1: Interesting. Yeah, no, it does. Hey, thank you guys for calling. Don't be strangers. Come see me again. I'm on tomorrow night. Thank you so much. Let's talk to Aaron in Fountain Valley, California, on the Wildcard Line, who's been holding for a long time, too. Hey, welcome to Coast AM. Nice to meet you.
11: Hi, Rich. Thanks for accepting my call. Happy open lines Denver. I believe I agree with you about the familial truth. That there is a DNA link. And my question for you, Rich, is have you ever seen the television series Taken by Steven Spielberg?
1: Yeah.
11: I think there is a generational observances.
1: Yes.
11: For whatever reason, maybe like in the Bible of old, and it says Aaron begot Arthur. And, I think maybe our planet is on some type of quarantine of sorts until we achieve whatever we're supposed to.
1: And okay, wait, hold on. I want to tie a thread together for you. Here, you're talking about Taken, the TV show by Steven Spielberg. I don't know if it's streaming anywhere, but it was basically the generations of people that were experimented. And we're also talking about angels and angel visions. Tie that to the Bible, all the way through Mary and the relatives and all the things that have come up, all the prophets that led up to the New Testament.
11: Listen, my father's father... paternal grandfather built nuclear weapons, and my sighting, which was literally a silver craft that was telepathically told me to go outside, and I go outside like, okay guys, America's Funniest Videos, where's the camera? And nothing's there, and all of a sudden it appears. They're telling me something. They're either tracking me or whoever they are, the Pleiadians. They said telepathically that we're your family and we're going to take care of you. So are they human? Are they us from the future? Are they us from millions and millions of years ago and Jesus? Like, I have no idea genetically, but it's very intriguing.
1: It sure is. And doesn't it feel like the... I say if something feels like it's the truth, put your sniffer there, because there's probably more to it. I just feel like we're so close to getting it right.
11: They said the little boy, Jacob, who was Anton Yelchin, who died by the Jeep Cherokee problem with the emergency brake, he was in Star Trek. He played the Chekhov. So anyway, Jacob, the little boy who's the son of the product of the alien union, he says to the Joel Gretsch, to the military program guy who's trying to get him to know about the UFO, take reverse engineering, he says, I'll never fly your UFO. You know, like, it's controlled by your mind.
1: Mm.
11: Like, our souls, it's got to be something.
1: It's probably why they can't reverse engineer them. One more quick one here. Let's go to the west of the Rockies. Tom in Hawaii, welcome to Coast AM.
12: Yeah, I was going to say that, you know, for one thing, people hardly ever connect astral with the stars. That's exactly what it means, the astral plane. It's just up in the stellar regions. So anyway, along those lines, I was going to say that I just read the three-body problem by Leo Chishin, and he says the first nine dimensions relate to what's in the world, in sizes from the smallest to the largest, to the size of the galaxy. And in the tenth dimension, he never does tell you what that might be, but it could be a dark matter or something along that.
1: Let's simplify this for you. If people want to understand the multiverse, I think you should watch the Phineas and Ferb movie about the multiverse. They get it down. Thank you to our guest, Danny Silva, tonight. All his stuff linked up at Coast to Coast AM. I am with you again tomorrow night or tomorrow morning. Really good show. We're going to talk about healing yourself just by thinking about it. Pretty cool. See if it can happen for you tomorrow night. Until then, take care of yourself. This is Coast to Coast AM.

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5: Negotiations continue. I'm Ted Lindner, Fox News. President Trump saying the U.S. has total control of the Strait of Hormuz as talks between the U.S. and Iran wrapped up in Switzerland. Fox's Lucas Tomlinson with more.
6: President Trump says Americans will benefit from a relaxation of sanctions if Iran complies with the Memorandum of Understanding.
7: Money that's being unfrozen is going to be used to buy food, and the food's going to be bought exclusively through the United States from our farmers.
6: Vice President J.D. Vance expressing optimism after negotiating with an Iranian delegation for 18 hours in Switzerland.
8: The Iranians have agreed to invite IAEA inspectors back into their country. That is a major milestone for the American people.
6: Iranian state media controlled by its Islamic Revolutionary Guard is disputing Vance's assertion, calling it false.
5: Some critics are skeptical that Iran's nuclear capabilities have actually been stripped away, but the White House remains optimistic. The race is on to replace British Prime Minister Keir Starmer, who announced his resignation yesterday. Fox's Jonathan Savage.
9: Keir Starmer will remain in No. 10 Downing Street until his Labour Party chooses a new leader. Nominations open on July 9th and close 1 week after that. If there's more than one name in the ring, Labour members will vote over the summer. If there's only one candidate, that man or woman will automatically get the job. The favourite is Andy Burnham, sworn into Parliament just hours after Starmer's resignation speech, having won a special election last Thursday. This was his plan all along, leaving his job as Mayor of Manchester in order to force his way into Downing Street. In London, Jonathan Savage, Fox News.
5: More than 11,000 bottles of 25 milligram chlorothalidone tablets are being voluntarily recalled. It's because testing found they failed to dissolve at the proper dosage level. They're manufactured in India, distributed to the U.S. by Rising Pharma Holdings of New Jersey. 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
5: It's primary day in Maryland, Utah, New York. Primary runoff day in South Carolina. Fox's Jessica Rosenthal with more.
21: Earlier this month, Lieutenant Governor Pamela Yvette came out ahead with nearly 29% of the vote, a few points ahead of Attorney General Alan Wilson. Now the two will face each other in a runoff. While President Trump endorsed Yvette before the primary, he's now endorsing both Yvette and Wilson in the runoff, writing in a recent Truth Social post he can't hurt one of them by only endorsing the other. There are congressional race runoffs as well, including in Nancy Mace's first 1st District. Charleston County Councilwoman Jenny Costa Honeycutt is up against State Representative Mark Smith. On the Democratic side, Coast Guard veteran Mac DeFord faces retired Navy Vice Admiral Nancy LaCour, who was fired by Secretary of War Pete Hegseth as Chief of the Navy Reserve. Jessica Rosenthal, Fox News.
5: President Trump heading to Pennsylvania today to highlight American manufacturing. Fox's Jared Halpern with more from the White House.
14: The president will visit the Mack Trucks facility in Lehigh County, Pennsylvania. The 1.7 million square foot facility assembles all Class 8 Mack trucks for the North American market, according to the company. President Trump says American manufacturing is benefiting from his tariff policy, forcing more automotive companies to open U.S. plants. Affordability and the cost of living have emerged as top issues for voters ahead of the midterm elections, with polls showing most Americans are dissatisfied with President Trump's handling of the economy. At the White House, Jared Halpern, Fox News.
5: And Minnesota Democrat Congresswoman Ilhan Omar now claiming she's got a potential negative net worth. Her office says earlier accounting that showed that Omar was worth millions was just a goof. In a financial report meant to cover 2024, Congresswoman Omar claimed that she and her husband controlled between $6 million and $30 million in assets. Her office now saying it was all due to an accounting error that overstated her husband's net worth. I'm Ted Lindner. This is Fox News.
15: Mainly clear skies outside tonight with a low down to 50. Light winds out of the east. We are tracking more rainfall pushing back into the state this week. Tuesday, increasing clouds with a good chance of showers and isolated storms towards the evening. High temperature around 75 with a light southerly wind. For Tuesday night, mostly cloudy with rain likely. Low 56. Wednesday, partly to mostly cloudy with a few scattered showers. High 72. 72 again on Thursday with a mix of sun and clouds and another chance of some light rainfall. Friday, partly cloudy with a small chance of showers and isolated thunderstorm, high 75. Trending dry for Saturday, partly to mostly sunny, high 77. Sunday, scattered clouds and seasonal with a high up to 81. We are tracking a chance of thunderstorms. Monday, partly cloudy, high 84 with another chance of rain. I'm 9 Storm Track meteorologist Jackson Garlock at AM 550, FM 99.9, WSAU.

0: From the City of Angels near the Pacific Ocean, good morning, good evening, wherever you may be across the nation, around the world. I'm George Norrie. This is Coast to Coast AM. Later tonight, Surviving Trauma. Welcome to summertime. Boy, that's stuck up on us pretty fast, isn't it? Here's what's happening. The United States temporarily suspended sanctions on Iranian oil as Tehran denied claims by Vice President J.D. Vance that Iran would let U.N. nuke inspectors return to the country following talks in Switzerland. Last week, Tehran and Washington signed a memorandum of understanding laying the groundwork for the negotiations after nearly 40 days of intense fighting that was followed by a shaky and often broken ceasefire. Tom Danheiser has more on this very confusing situation.
1: George, it sure is. It's all over the place. U.S. Vice President J.D. Vance did indeed say Tehran had agreed to admit nuclear monitors into the country. But, and there is a big but, Iran has denied making any commitments. Now, Iran has agreed to set up a telephone hotline to prevent any and resolve any misunderstandings with the U.S. or other countries as ships cross the Strait of Hormuz. So we'll see about that. According to marine traffic data, traffic through the strait is steadily increasing, with at least two dozen commercial ships having transited in the past 24 hours. Before the war, on average, about 110 vessels crossed the strait every day. Meanwhile, U.S. President Donald Trump has said preventing Iran from obtaining a nuclear weapon outweighs the potential economic consequences of prolonged military action. And according to U.S. State Department officials, the U.S. will mediate another round of talks beginning Tuesday to end the conflict in southern Lebanon between Iran-backed Hezbollah and Israel. There you go, George.
0: Thank you, Tom. Let's see what happens this week. Jeez. One of the disturbing ransom notes received by Nancy Guthrie's family included a chilling apology, apparently, for accidentally killing her, according to a new report. A bizarre blackmail letter sent in February offered to return the 84-year-old's body in return for money, according to a familiar source. The memo followed an earlier note to TMZ from the same sender, apparently, which correctly described what Guthrie was wearing on the night she was abducted and included information about a damaged floodlight in her backyard. Nancy Guthrie is the mother of Today Show host Savannah Guthrie. Concerns about various aspects of big tech, data centers, robo-taxis, AI misinformation, AI-related job losses, deaths associated with chatbots, and many more are escalating into top public issues and even anger. Let's check in with our expert, Lauren Weinstein, where this is all headed. Lauren, what's going on here?
2: Well, some history. So back in the early 19th century, the term Luddite appeared related to British factory workers upset about job losses tied to automation in the factories. Around 1811, this led to a period of initially peaceful protests that, when largely ignored by management, led to threats to employers and actual attacks on equipment. So these groups would often sign their demands with the name Ned Ludd, a somewhat mystical Robin Hood type character who likely never actually existed. And so they began being referenced by newspapers and authorities as Luddites. Are there parallels to the ways that many people are responding to big tech abuses today? Seems quite possible. In fact, various arrogant big tech executives have apparently been referring to people protesting data centers or other big tech intrusions on their communities as Luddites, or even notably contemptible terms such as cave people. If you don't go along with the big tech billionaires' agendas, that's the kind of response you can receive. It might be grotesque data centers spewing air and noise pollution 24/7, using millions of gallons of water, hiking up electric rates for local consumers, ruining beautiful rural areas, or Waymo robo-taxis noisily clogging residential streets where they've chosen to park and wait. One of the reasons, along with throwing so many human drivers out of work, that Alphabet Google's Waymo is facing increasing pushback in their efforts to spread into new cities. Then there's the AI spewing misinformation and AI chatbots reportedly providing guidance to people, often very young persons, that may help them in the commission of suicides or even murder, with the firms refusing to take any of the responsibility for actions that a human in the same position would likely be thrown into prison for committing. Meanwhile, we have billionaires like Amazon's Jeff Bezos a few days ago claiming that there's no need to worry about AI causing job losses. He suggests that there will actually be labor shortages. perhaps true if enough people starve to death and can't get medical care thanks to being replaced by AI. Remember last year when Amazon proudly announced it was doing mass layoffs triggered by AI and then reversed in the face of public blowback and tried to claim that AI actually had nothing to do with it? Yeah, sure. And now we have new articles from the Harvard Business Review warning that firms who rushed into writing their software code with AI are frequently facing massive costs to redo shoddy AI-generated code and are dealing with eroded trust between colleagues and degrading of critical organizational institutional knowledge. Not a surprise. It also shouldn't surprise anyone that backlash to all of this big tech AI slop and related negative effects has rapidly turned into a top-level election year issue, with polled voters now putting these concerns near or at the top of their voting agendas. And what's so unique about this and scaring so many politicians of both parties is that these concerns don't have any significant partisan skew, just as the number of those horrific data centers is split pretty evenly between red and blue states. Politicians of both parties have often been boosters of this tech, sometimes seemingly in the pockets of big tech, only to apparently be deeply startled when their constituents began complaining that the politicians were on the wrong side of these issues. Constituents in many cases have been demanding recall votes and in some cases even escalating into more direct and potentially dangerous actions, a situation that can't help but invoke reminders of the 19th century Luddite rebellion. A big difference between now and 200 years ago is that ordinary people are able to organize much more effectively today than they could back then, ironically thanks to technology. And this shines a spotlight on a fundamental truth of how the big tech firms have assumed that they could push forever and never see any significant pushback so long as they kept the politicians in both parties on their side. Generally speaking, most people have been fairly accepting of many new technologies, email, smartphones, and so on. For sure, not everyone is in love with them, but overall, the benefits have largely been seen to be worthwhile in key respects. But generative large language model AI, as being deployed by big tech, appears to be the proverbial straw that breaks the camel's back. Big tech seems to believe that those persons that they call Luddites and cave people will blindly swallow any technology that the firms push out and will believe anything the firm's leaders say, no matter how obviously inaccurate those statements are, given what we all see every day in our own lives. All this as job losses escalate and the big tech billionaires get ever wealthier. Much of big tech is livid. The communities have been increasingly organizing to successfully block many hideous data center projects. The upcoming midterms may provide an opportunity to give us some idea of how long those big tech execs will be permitted to treat us like fools, and perhaps we'll see how politicians in both parties face voter concerns regarding these big tech issues. One way or another, it's going to be fascinating to watch this all unfold.
0: We'll watch it unfold big time with you, Lauren. Thank you so much. Clive Davis, the music executive who rose from a mid-level legal position at Columbia Records to become one of the industry's most powerful and longest-reigning execs, guiding the careers of Whitney Houston, Aretha Franklin, Barry Manilow, and dozens of other stars, died at his home in Manhattan. He was 94. His family confirmed the death. Mr. Davis had recently been hospitalized with respiratory problems. More than 11,000 bottles of blood pressure medication are being recalled nationwide due to a manufacturing defect, according to the FDA. The 11,000 bottles of chlorothalidone tablets, 25 milligrams, are being recalled because of failed dissolution specifics. The recalled drugs were manufactured by a company in India. And what's going on in the skies these days? Let's check in with the author of Life in the Universe and the member of the SETI Institute, Seth Shostak. Seth, what do you have for us?
3: Well, George, I happened to be watching an old episode of Star Trek not too long ago, and at some point, Captain Kirk called up Scotty in the engine room, something that he did fairly frequently, and said, "Warp 3, Mr. Scott." Well, after Scotty replied with his trademark, "Aye, aye, Captain," I watched as the Starship Enterprise distorted space somehow and hustled to some distant planet many light years away. This, of course, allowed Kirk and his crew to meet and greet some very anthropomorphic aliens, most of whom were dressed in Roman togas and spoke in colloquial American English. That all seemed perfectly reasonable to me. But aside from the togas, which I've heard are expensive to dry clean, I had to wonder how fast was warp 3 or warp 5 or any other warp velocity. Well, here's the answer I got from one of the writers for Star Trek. Warp 1 was the speed of light. Warp 2 was the speed of light squared. Warp 3 was the speed of light cubed, etc. Now, I figured that you didn't have to get to a very high warp number before your rocket could reach the limits of the known universe. It'd probably be only a few minutes. And that struck me as kind of unrealistic. But when I pointed this out to the guy I was talking to, the writer, he just threw up his hands and said, "Hey, man, I just write the scripts." After that, I didn't worry too much about warp velocities. I only wish my car could go that fast. And that's it from here in Northern California, George.
0: All right, my friend. Thank you. Seth Shostak from Search for Extraterrestrial Intelligence. And one day, maybe they'll find that. Ancient writings were called Gnostic texts, and in a moment, Stephen Machat joins us to tell us what they all mean next on Coast to Coast AM.
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0: And welcome back to Coast, George Norrie with you. Author Stephen Machette has been a music producer as well as a metaphysical philosopher and film producer for 50-plus years. Wow. He has produced and worked with well-known musical artists such as Peter Gabriel and Quincy Jones. Stephen has dedicated much of his life to unraveling the history of mankind and our perpetual change. Stephen, welcome back. How have you been?
1: I've been good. How are you, George?
0: Great. Did you ever meet Clive Davis in your career?
1: I'll give you a quick story. 1965, my dad was the lawyer for a group called Dave Clark Five.
0: Yeah.
1: I was with Dad in Manhattan, and he took me to CBS, and we sat with Clive Davis, and I watched my dad negotiate part of the contract for Dave Clark Five. I was 12 years old. And then Clive Davis went in the car with me, and my dad drove him home, and I had an interesting conversation with Clive. And I created a relationship with him because he started asking me about music. In 1988, when my dad died, he called me up. He was in Beverly Hills. I was living in L.A. And he asked me to come over. And then he asked me to stop at the liquor store because he wanted to sit and drink with me and reminisce his days with my dad.
0: Oh.
1: I knew Clive Davis very, very well.
0: He was a giant in the industry, Stephen, wasn't he?
1: He was born in a giant. He was someone that would take the risk. He loved music, and he understood energy. He may not have realized it, but he understood energy. You know, we had a band with him called the Bay City Rollers when I first started, and that was his first hit at Arista. No, I knew Clive really, really well. And, you know, when he met my current wife, Debbie, who was my muse or whatever, he looked at her and he said, "Can you get him out of his political and get him back in music?" And right now I'm sitting here, I'm producing music all over the world, and I'm still investigating everything I can about what we are not allowed to see, what we're not allowed to touch, which is how you and I are now discussing the Gnostic text and what it's all about. I can't stop learning because I can't believe that we don't understand that we are not our bodies. We are an energy that, bingo, fell into this body. And all of a sudden, we're told, you're a male, you're a female. You know, those are your body parts. You're black, you're white, you're green, you're Jewish, you're Christian, you're this, you're that. No, you're an energy. And you fell into that body to play a role. And inside that role, your whole future, it's not written. You figure out how to manipulate it and figure out what you're going to become or where you're going to go with what you become. And, you know, now it's, if I may, I'll just segue into the word Gnostic and the text and whatever you want me to tell the audience, I'm so happy to share.
0: Stephen, give us your definition of Gnostic text. We hear so many different verbs about it. What do you think it is?

0: knowledge. It's possessing intellectual, spiritual, which means unseen, physically, esoteric insight. That's Gnostic with a small g. Now here's where the game begins. Gnostics with a capital G means adherence of Gnosticism. And what is this? If you look up what I just said to you, this is the lie. It's ancient philosophical and religion movement that emerged in the Christianity. No, what it is what happened was the Roman Empire, using their army, overthrew the people who were searching for the sacred knowledge and the schools that were taught in Egypt, the schools that were taught in Greece, the schools that were taught in India. And it's the sacred knowledge. And it's really sad because to this day, we still don't understand the metaphysical truths of what we are. We're an energy. And we become actors inside this matrix when we get here. And instead of living in a world of love, which is what Jesus preached, all of a sudden, hocus pocus. And now what are you? You're Jesus is now Christ. It's everything he never said he was. You know, he said that he is from the energy of all. And he said, I am the son of that energy. They cut out. He also had women of that energy. You become a male or a female when you enter a body. Other than that, we're just an energy that has consciousness, and we try to figure out, why are we here on earth? What are we here to do? And my answer is real simple. We're here to discover love. And as you unravel the what you do is you learn, end up learning what love isn't.
1: How did your knowledge, Stephen, of the Gnostic texts come to you?
0: It didn't come to me. What it is I just couldn't get out of it because I knew there was something wrong. And you know, you brought Clive Davis's name up. I used to talk to him about stuff like this. Well, I used to talk to him about death, you know, and I talk to everyone about death, and people call me with this. I don't believe we die, George. I just don't believe it. 3.5 years ago, they told my wife I was dead. I didn't die. You know, they told me I'd never walk again. And now I'm running around the world producing music. I have a lot of music coming out. And my whole goal right now before I leave Earth, too, because, you know, as it says in the Bible, you have 120 years in your body. I wanted to know what my energy was. Why did I have this energy? Why do you have that energy? Why can somebody play basketball and grow to be 6'10" to 7'4"? And why can someone throw a ball at 120 miles per hour? And why can I sit and figure out how to put together music and go tour it around the world and make people smile? We all have gifts. And we need to live in a society that recognizes our gifts. We need to stop these archaic sky god wars that we have. This thing with Israel and the U.S. and Iran shows you the need to bury those sky gods. It has to end. And Jesus said, in all the whatever's left over, he said, there is no sky god. There's energy. I come from that energy. I am a son of that energy. And that's what the Gnostic texts tell you, the real Gnostic texts. And if you study all this, I'll just keep going, whatever. The Essenes, you know, there were three. Well, first off, Jesus was not the only one in mankind that died like this.
1: Well, and the Essenes are the ones that apparently wrote the Dead Sea Scrolls, right?
0: The Essenes, 100%, yep. And by the way, the Essenes put these things and they left them to be discovered later on. They left them down there. And those Dead Sea Scrolls come from the Democritus document, which was the theme of the Essenes as they were educated by a group of beings called the Kalus, which I believe were related to the Atlanteans. And they, you know, their whole goal was to teach you, you're an energy. And if you read the stuff about Atlantis, you read Plato, you read any of that, it was all about energy. This planet is made putting together energy. Everything is alchemy, you know, and they have these four angels, right, of Christianity. You got Michael, who's the angel of fire. You got Uriel, what was he, the angel of earth. Then you got Raphael, the angel of air, and Gabriel, the angel of water. Gabriel's the same one that wrote the Quran. Gabriel's the same one that used to speak to the Hebrews, not the Jews. All I want to do is, I just want to be able to tell people to be happy. You know, like Bobby McFerrin sang about. We need to be happy. We need to live in a society that's based on culture, class, and everyone here deserves to have a great thing.

0: This circus going on right now in Iran with Trump is disgusting. What's going on, wiping out a whole class of people, the genocide going on there, it doesn't. We need to forgive everybody because they were called a different religion.
1: Hold on for a second, Stephen. 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
5: Nothing you could say could tear me away from my dog. My dog is Shallow, y'all. Hi, I'm Smokey Robinson.
6: Did you know that every year over 4 million pets find their way into shelters across the United States? 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
11: Mainly clear skies outside tonight with a low down of 50. Light winds out of the east. We are tracking more rainfall pushing back into the state this week. Tuesday, increasing clouds with a good chance of showers and isolated storms towards the evening. High temperature around 75 with a light southerly wind. For Tuesday night, mostly cloudy with rain likely, low 56. Wednesday, partly to mostly cloudy with a few scattered showers, high 72. 72 again on Thursday with a mix of sun and clouds and another chance of some light rainfall. Friday, partly cloudy with a small chance of showers and isolated thunderstorm, high 75. Trending dry for Saturday, partly to mostly sunny, high 77. Sunday, scattered clouds and seasonal with a high up to 81. We are tracking a chance of thunderstorms. Monday, partly cloudy, high 84 with another chance of rain. I'm 9 Storm Track meteorologist Jackson Garlock at AM 550, FM 99.9. WSAU.

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1: We'll take your calls next hour with Stephen Bichette as we talk about the Gnostic text. 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

0: And welcome back to Coast. George Norrie with you. Stephen Machette with us. His websites are linked up at coasttocoastam.com. He's got a book, too, called I Can Hear Music, The Heroes and Villains of the Muses. We'll talk a little bit about that later on. Stephen, in your opinion, who was Jesus? Was he what he says he was?
1: I don't know if we even know what he said he was. We know what they said he was. But when I did this, I got involved. There's a movie called The Last Temptation of Christ. And I got involved because I represented Peter Gabriel. And they came in. They asked us to have Peter score the movie. He agreed to do it. And I got involved with Martin Scorsese in the movie.
0: Well, that's great.
1: And it lit my curiosity. And it lit my curiosity when Glastonbury, and then I ended up in Glastonbury because, again, with Peter Gabriel, I started WOMAD, World of Music, Arts, and Dance, because my whole goal in life was to use my economic warfare weapons of legal being and an accountant and my ability to talk to anyone. And I wanted to understand who we were, where did we come from, why are we here, where do we go from here, and why are we even here, you know? And I just started, and when I got to Glastonbury, I couldn't get out of it. It was a place that I knew. It's like I had been there from before, and I got really hooked into the life of Jesus, and I got into the hidden life of Jesus, because the life of Jesus is really easy. What they did is, you know, you have the Dead Sea Scrolls, which were found, you know, and that's, they write down, if you look it up, it's between the first and second temple. Duh. That's 800 years, right?
0: Mm-hmm.
1: So before the second temple fell, you know, when the Sadducees, the Hebrews, took all the gold out of the temple and ran away and became senators in Rome, and the Pharisees became the Hebrew religion of law and order, there was a third sect. And the sect was called the Essenes. And the Essenes, from my research, were created from the a grouping called the Kalos. And I believe, as I said earlier, the Kalos come from the Atlanteans. And the Atlanteans studied energy. And I'm just being, it's hard for any of us to understand this. All we are is energy.
0: Well, where did the Essenes go, though? What happened to them?
1: They left. And it's like in the film, they left. But maybe they didn't leave. And like when I was listening to your commercials, this UFO is all over here. This is a solar system that's based on gravity. And there's no time unless you're in a solar system that has gravity. So, you know, you live as long as your body lives. And in the film we hear, and basically they incarcerated our energies inside this body. There were other energies that lived here before us. You know, like I told you, the Kalus, you know, the Atlanteans, the Palladians, I believe, have been there. And there's also the Lemurians. But this planet has been, it's been like a playpen for all energies to see what they could create and where they could create it. It's like a gigantic sandbox. Like, where did the dinosaurs go? Yeah. Okay, so what happened? The dinosaurs disappeared because a meteorite fell to Earth. Well, where did the meteorite come from? Was it a planet called Tiamat? I can't get out of learning this stuff. And I'm very fortunate that my wife tolerates this. You know, we're having fun producing music all over the world. The last time I spoke to you, I was in Korea. You know, now I'm in Miami, but I can't stop. So Jesus, who was Jesus? Well, Jesus was born to a Mary and a John. Well, who was John? Well, John was a carpenter. What does a carpenter mean? A shipbuilder? And then who was Mary? Well, Mary came from a family that her brother John of Arimathea, which is a place in Israel today, in Judea, Israel. Judea is important because Jesus was not Judea. He was a Hebrew, and he was from Nazareth. And there's a difference. The word Jew comes from the Romans when they called those people of Judea, to Jews, and it wasn't a J. You could look up what I'm telling you. There was no J until the 1500s when the J used to be used in arithmetic, you know, to basically do the arithmetic numbers. It would carve off, like if you had a 13, you would write an X, three I's, and then make up the J, and it would go all the way down. And so what happened was, what I know, and it's in my book, Taking Jesus Off the Cross, John was a shipbuilder in Glastonbury. And I felt I knew Glastonbury. And going back to why I told you that about Peter, that's where we had our first WOMAD. And when I got there, I'm like, no, no, no, no. And then when Martin Scorsese came in with the movie, I was screwed. Because all of a sudden, I had to find out this story because the birth there is fascinating. But what it's really interesting, because we live in a world of the Catholic Church running our world. You know, there were other Jesuses in the history of mankind. I'll just rattle them off to you. There was Horus of Egypt. He was crucified. There was Tammuz of Summer. He was resurrected on the third day.
0: And these are all different. These are all different people too, right?
1: Yeah, like Adonis of Phoenicia. He was born of a virgin. By the way, one day I was at a party in England for a Catholic priest, and I ended up talking to the head of the Eastern Orthodox Church. And I said to him, can you help me? I said, you look like you're educated. And the guy's got his beard there and he's got his whole uniform on. I said, can you please tell me how Jesus was born of a virgin? And he said something to me that was fascinating, which is why I interrupted myself to tell this to you. He said, the birth of a virgin means it was her first time on earth and she had no karma. Jesus came in clean. And I'm like, oh, I get that. You know, then the other ones, you had Mithras. Study that. Mithras before Christ, right? He was born on a rock in a cave. Shepherds were all around there at his birth, and he ascended. How about in the Greek legends and the Egyptians? Dionysus, right? The son of a god, mortal woman, turned water into wine, rose and ascended. But going back to Glastonbury, Jesus's mother, Mary, her brother, he ran his shipbuilding society, and he would get the tin from Glastonbury. That's why Glastonbury and Cornwall were created. And they would get they'd get the copper and the Minoans. If you study the Minoans, you'll find out that the Minoans used to go to Lake Superior and come down the Mississippi, and they would take the tin. And you could look up what I'm telling you out of Lake Superior, and they married tin and they married the copper, and they made brass. And what did the Roman Empire do? They beat up everybody because they had brass weapons. And all I do is I study history, and I figure out, how did we do what we did? Why did we do it? And the book you just mentioned, I could hear music. I tell you the history of music and the instruments and how to use music and instruments to make people obey, like you watch ducks, how they all get in line. You watch birds, how they all fly in line. We were created to respond to noise. The other energies I told you about were not as dense as we were. So the purpose of the Gnostic text, which they left for people like throughout the ages to discover, were to let you know the metaphysical truths of creation. We got locked in this body, and our body, our crown, what we call our crown, is an antenna. And if you learn to hear the noises, and if you learn to hear the vibrations, you'll get the messages from the beyond. And right now, we have been taken over by what I call sky god or stone age gods. And Jesus's message was very simple. No god hired these clowns, the Sadducees, to tell me what I can and can't do. And they set up the crucifixion. The crucifixion was a setup. And you know what they did is they proved, and I believe Jesus was taken off the cross, and he was taken off the cross, and they got him out of there. And Peter, who was one of the disciples, I could go on all day with this. Peter, who was a disciple, was part of the outer core. The Essenes had three energies. They had the outer core, where they were the religious, devout Hebrews that would sit and daven and do nothing else. Then they had the inner core, where they were trying to figure out how to run the thing. It's like a watch. Your second hand, the seconds, the minute hands, and the hour hands. There's three energies. And then the core people. Who were the core? The core were the ones that were playing the game. And the headliner, the head actor in this play, chosen by John and his scene from the Kalous, was Jesus. His job was to go out there preaching everyone that basically, that, you know, you, not that you're dying of sin, that you come from the beyond and you don't need to listen to everybody else. Jesus was not a savior who died to forgive sins. This is crap. Jesus was
0: watch
1: in
0: your language, Stephen.
1: I'm sorry. Okay, not crap. So Jesus, it's not true. So forgive my language. But anyway, he was a divine messenger who descended from a higher realm. I'll believe that. And he came here with sacred knowledge. What's that? I'm sorry?
0: Now, the Nag Hammadi, 1945. Can you hear me?
1: Yeah.
0: It had 52 ancient texts tied to it. How does that compare to some of the other Gnostic texts?
1: Those were the texts that they were written in the 200 to 300 ADs. And, you know, and what they did is those were texts that were there. And they were basically, after the Essenes disappeared, they had different energies running around. The word Christ is a Latin word that comes from the Greek word meaning a Messiah. It comes from the Greek word Christos, that comes from the Arabic word or the Hebrew word Messiah, which means the prophet, the message. And the message is the Nephilim left planet Earth 500 BC, or so we're told. And that's the whole story of Alexander, because Alexander went looking for his father, and he ended up discovering that his father, who was a Nephilim called Marduk, and he had died. And that's when Alexander was in Persia. And the thing that went on with Alexander is the Nephilim, because they came from planet Nibiru, their bodies lived longer than ours. Our bodies are married to Earth.
0: So you're a believer in extraterrestrial presence here on this planet, right?
1: I believe, yes, I believe that human beings are extraterrestrial animals. Beings, it's locked inside an Earth body. I believe that 100%.
0: Were we God-given?
1: We were not God-given. We are from the creative source of everything and more. We are all the children of that source. And then we get roles when we fall into a body and we play those roles. And Jesus came here, I believe, to unite people to understand that they're all from the same source. And you got to love your brother and love your sister. And you got to help each other. You got to support each other.
0: Do you think the spirit of Jesus went to other planets throughout the universe?
1: A planet needs a solar system, right?
0: Right.
1: And the solar system becomes a matrix. And it creates the energies to have a solar system go around in rotation. So in the center of a solar system is the sun. And in the Christianity, that sun is Christ. And then they teach about the Holy Ghost. The Holy Ghost is the energy beyond our solar system. And Jesus said, all I am is I'm a man created from the energy of all, just like you. You know, I'm the son of that energy. He never said I'm the son of a God. The Nephilim word, because the Nephilims did create us, that word translates to us as humans, as gods. And the problem with that word is when they translated it, and these people who they translated it to did not have your intelligence, mine, or anyone's of 2026. They had a limited intelligence, and they were totally created to be the slaves and servants of the Nephilim. And then when the Nephilim were leaving about 5,800 years ago, they created societies. And the societies they created were the same societies that they lived in planet Nibiru, which translates to heaven. So they came from heaven and they fell to earth. That's what's in the translated Bibles. And what they did is they created society and they created the royal retinue. You know, they were all prince and this and that, and they had the royal retinue. And then what they did, what Christianity did, is they became an imperial religion with rules and regulations to be modified by an imperial emperor, and an emperor being the name for a king. And right now we live under imperial governments that are run by imperial religions. And the truth is, religion means to bind. I believe in love. And I believe in Jesus' energy. That's nothing but love. Love your mother, love your father, love your neighbor, love everybody. And if we created a society that I believe in, where we fed everybody and everybody had a purpose, life would be a lot different. And people say I'm a dreamer. And I look at it like, well, you know, some energy dreamt up the world we live in right now. You know, all we do is fight each other. We have never not fought each other. And then you got the Eastern empires, the Eastern worlds, where they basically, we have individual energies. And if you go Eastern, they have uniform energies. When I was in China, you know, when we say how horrible they are, the communists, excuse me, there's 2 billion people. How are you going to feed 2 billion people? Well, they do it. And at the same time, if you've got a type A personality like me, like you, you want to do this, you want to do that, China will give you money to go make money. But they will not let you come back and become a Goombada where you're sitting there and like, I'm the greatest thing that ever happened. They don't want jealousy. You know, if you're here to create more and you're here to go create a better society, go for it. I love the world. I love that I'm able to travel and discover all new energies. And I love America, and I'd love America to become the country that we all dreamt it could become. And we got to start helping each other. And I believe we could do it.
0: Stephen, we're going to take a short break and come back and take phone calls with you in a moment. I'll have a few more questions for you, then we'll go to calls. Stephen Machette with us, back in a moment on Coast to Coast AM.
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3: Negotiations continue. I'm Ted Lindner, Fox News. President Trump saying the U.S. has total control of the Strait of Hormuz as talks between the U.S. and Iran wrapped up in Switzerland. Fox's Lucas Tomlinson with more.
4: President Trump says Americans will benefit from a relaxation of sanctions if Iran complies with the Memorandum of Understanding.
5: Money that's being unfrozen is going to be used to buy food, and the food's going to be bought exclusively through the United States from our farmers.
4: Vice President J.D. Vance expressing optimism after negotiating with an Iranian delegation for 18 hours in Switzerland.
6: The Iranians have agreed to invite IAEA inspectors back into their country. That is a major milestone for the American people.
4: Iranian state media controlled by its Islamic Revolutionary Guard is disputing Vance's assertion, calling it false.
3: Some critics are skeptical that Iran's nuclear capabilities have actually been stripped away, but the White House remains optimistic. The race is on to replace British Prime Minister Keir Starmer, who announced his resignation yesterday. Fox's Jonathan Savage.
7: Keir Starmer will remain in No. 10 Downing Street until his Labour Party chooses a new leader. Nominations open on July 9th and close 1 week after that. If there's more than one name in the ring, Labour members will vote over the summer. If there's only one candidate, that man or woman will automatically get the job. The favourite is Andy Burnham, sworn into Parliament just hours after Starmer's resignation speech, having won a special election last Thursday. This was his plan all along, leaving his job as Mayor of Manchester in order to force his way into Downing Street. In London, Jonathan Savage, Fox News.
3: More than 11,000 bottles of 25 milligram chlorothalidone tablets are being voluntarily recalled. It's because testing found they failed to dissolve at the proper dosage level. They're manufactured in India, distributed to the U.S. by Rising Pharma Holdings of New Jersey. 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
10: Earlier this month, Lieutenant Governor Pamela Yvette came out ahead with nearly 29% of the vote, a few points ahead of Attorney General Alan Wilson. Now the two will face each other in a runoff. While President Trump endorsed Yvette before the primary, he's now endorsing both Yvette and Wilson in the runoff, writing in a recent Truth Social post he can't hurt one of them by only endorsing the other. There are congressional race runoffs as well, including in Nancy Mace's First District. Charleston County Councilwoman Jenny Costa Honeycutt is up against State Representative Mark Smith. On the Democratic side, Coast Guard veteran Mac DeFord faces retired Navy Vice Admiral Nancy LaCour, who was fired by Secretary of War Pete Hegseth as Chief of the Navy Reserve. Jessica Rosenthal, Fox News.
3: President Trump heading to Pennsylvania today to highlight American manufacturing. Fox's Jared Halpern with more from the White House.
11: The president will visit the Mack Trucks facility in Lehigh County, Pennsylvania. The 1.7 million square foot facility assembles all Class 8 Mack trucks for the North American market, according to the company. President Trump's American manufacturing is benefiting from his tariff policy, forcing more automotive companies to open U.S. plants. Affordability and the cost of living have emerged as top issues for voters ahead of the midterm elections, with polls showing most Americans are dissatisfied with President Trump's handling of the economy. At the White House, Jared Halpern, Fox News.
3: And Minnesota Democrat Congresswoman Ilhan Omar now claiming she's got a potential negative net worth. Her office says earlier accounting that showed that Omar was worth millions was just a goof. In a financial report meant to cover 2024, Congresswoman Omar claimed that she and her husband controlled between $6 million and $30 million in assets. Her office now saying it was all due to an accounting error that overstated her husband's net worth. I'm Ted Lindner. This is Fox News.
12: Mainly clear skies outside tonight with a low down to 50. Light winds out of the east. We are tracking more rainfall pushing back into the state this week. Tuesday, increasing clouds with a good chance of showers and isolated storms towards the evening. High temperature around 75 with a light southerly wind. For Tuesday night, mostly cloudy with rain likely. Low 56. Wednesday, partly to mostly cloudy with a few scattered showers. High 72. 72 again on Thursday with a mix of sun and clouds and another chance of some light rainfall. Friday, partly cloudy with a small chance of showers and isolated thunderstorm, high 75. Trending dry for Saturday, partly to mostly sunny, high 77. Sunday, scattered clouds and seasonal with a high up to 81. We are tracking a chance of thunderstorms. Monday, partly cloudy, high 84 with another chance of rain. I'm 9 Storm Track meteorologist Jackson Garlock at AM 550, FM 99.9, WSAU.

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1: That was one of Tony Bennett's favorite songs, God Rest His Soul. 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

0: And welcome back, George Norrie, along with Stephen Michette. Stephen, how accurate do you think the Gnostic texts are?
1: They can't be accurate because the people who transcribed it didn't know what they were writing. I believe there were oral instructions that came from the Kalus, and they basically said they taught metaphysic truths. You know, you look in a world and you're told if you can't see, touch, taste, feel, or to hear it, physically it doesn't exist, but that's not true. There's a wind that makes things happen. There's alchemy, and I said about the four angels that the Christians have. So you got Michael, who's the fire. So if you're dealing with earth, wind, if you're dealing with earth, air, and water, if you use alchemy, you could change anything and everything. And you could build new bodies, because all we are is we're just chemicals that come from earth. But, you know, we're basically, you know, we've got the fire that keeps us going. It's called the energy from the sun. And these texts, they talked in parables because people would kill you if you were talking like I'm talking about right now. And you, because they have an army. It's an imperial army that keeps the imperial religion and the imperial government in line. You know, and you're not allowed to be a free thinker, even though we say we're a free thinker. And we just got to be able to... People came here to discover love. I really believe that. So the words always get in the way of the thoughts. You know, and the Moody Blues once sang in one of their songs that, you know, I hope one day we find where I could just tell you everything in my mind. I could download it to you. So you could see it, you could feel it, but you could feel it with the energy of what it is. Like when I play a song, you play a song, all of a sudden you start seeing things in colors, you start seeing your past, you start seeing things, and all of a sudden you get these energies inside you. You want that again, or you want to have that for the first time. And that's why we're here. We're here to live our dreams. So I don't believe any of the words that are transcribed.
0: You don't think they were witnesses to things that happen?
1: Oh, 100%. But they couldn't tell you. It's like, you know, they saw the word dragon, right? The dragon were the spaceships that in the film had when they created us. And they were all over China. And, you know, and then I can't pronounce the guy's name, but it's the bird, Quetzalcoatl, or whatever his name was. The bird man that came, you know, he landed in like a solo spaceship.
0: Quetzalcoatl.
1: Thank you. There you go. Yep. I mean, look at that. That's what he was, right? And then when the Spaniards, the conquering heroes, landed in Mexico, what we now call Mexico in the 1500s, they thought it was him. And that's why Mexico City gave in. He said he's going to come back, and here he was.
0: Well, let me ask you this before we go to calls.
1: Yeah, no, please.
0: I have tried to get every physicist that I can imagine on the air to tell me how this started from nothing. And nobody, Stephen, nobody can tell me how it started. They don't know. Take a stab at it.
1: I'll tell you what I know. The most powerful thing that we have is thought. So when you read the Bible or whatever books you want to read, they say there was light. Light is energy. Energy is thought. It's consciousness. Consciousness went boom, and all of a sudden it just lights up. It's thought, and each thought, like George, you and I have thoughts, they reproduce, and if we don't keep them reined in, we never get anything done. So they become, each thought's a new cell, and it gives birth to a new thought, and we'll either come back and not live, or we keep it alive when all of a sudden we make a blueprint of it, then we figure out how to make it live. I believe the first thing was the Bang theory of thought, and everything goes from there. And I don't believe that it will ever end up nothing, because a thought has gravity.
0: Do you believe in a God?
1: I believe in consciousness. So if it's simple, I believe consciousness is God. And I believe we're all consciousness, so I believe we're all God. I really believe that. I've lived my whole life believing this. And I believe that we're all from the same source. I don't see color when I'm with people. You know, I just see your energy. You know, I'm looking forward to meeting you. I want to bring you to one of my shows on November 7th. Buena Vista Orchestra out there, and I'm not advertising them, but I really want you to see what I do with all these instruments. I've got 14 instruments on stage, and you won't stop dancing. And that's a gift. That's a gift because...
0: You haven't seen the way I dance.
1: I can't dance either. And when I was with Genesis, we did that song, We Can't Dance, right? No, I can't dance, but I sure can play.
0: Let's take some calls. You ready?
1: Yeah, yeah.
0: East of the Rockies. Kellen is with us in Ontario, Canada. Kellen, go for it.
2: The Donaldson messages allegedly involved a 1980s BBC microcomputer receiving typed communications that appeared to come from different points in time, both the 16th century and even the far future. If we set aside the question of hoax for a moment and look at the philosophical implications, it almost suggests that time itself may not be strictly linear, but something more flexible or layered than we typically assume. Interestingly, one of the investigators connected to the case shares my surname, which has a personal synchronicity to my interest in it. When I look at this alongside ancient Gnostic ideas, where the material world is often described as a constructed or incomplete reality, and deeper truth exists beyond ordinary perception, I wonder if there's a meaningful overlap here. Could the Donaldson messages be interpreted symbolically or even literally as a kind of breakthrough in a structure of reality where the consciousness or information temporarily assesses a deeper nonlinear layer of existence? Or do you think drawing parallels between modern anomalous tech cases and ancient Gnostic metaphysics is more pattern-seeking in the human mind than anything objectively real?
0: Did you follow that, Stephen?
1: Yeah, I actually did, but I need to ask you a question. Where are you from in Canada?
0: He's from Ontario.
1: Okay. Yeah, we'll be there, too. Anyway, what I think you're asking me is, how do you understand what you consider higher or lower energies when they talk to you? And it's not linear. There is no linear. Linear is, you know, it's, I don't believe in it. Linear is a matrix. A matrix is what we live in. And I believe that the way you can interpret it is to think out of the box and just go into that dream state, you know, where you catch your dreams and follow the energy where it's taking you. And you know, maybe it's like, if you ever saw the movie The Little Prince, which, by the way, is where Michael Jackson learned how to moonwalk, or if you read the book, that energy went traveling all to the different solar systems and galaxies and universes to go discover things. And I believe whatever you could dream, you can make. I really do believe that. Like, we even fly. We figured out how birds fly, and look at all the airplanes going around. Our bodies couldn't fly, but we were able to put it together when we learned alchemy, when they started teaching alchemy. And I believe that we were created by the Nephilim, but there's other energies here. They've always been here. And this is a beautiful planet. This is a planet that combines Neptune and Uranus. You know, and it's a gorgeous planet.
0: A great
1: point. I don't know if I've answered your question, but I believe what you're saying, yes, you could figure it out.
0: John in Wisconsin. Take it away, John.
3: Hello, George. Hello, Stephen. Brief Hi. Comment and a question, please. Very interesting information Stephen has been sharing. I do believe that Jesus taught love and acceptance. However, for generations, our culture has been one of greed, anger, and jealousy, which has become the accepted norm. My question is, how does an average person like me help change that? And George, thank you for taking my call.
0: Thank you, John. How do you overcome greed, Stephen?
1: What you do, and it's really hard to do because people are greedy. I mean, I see it every day. You know, I have bands that I tour. I've got 16 people, and I just watch in each band, and I just watch greed. Greed is a natural instinct, and it's got to be stopped. And the only way you can stop it is to teach it when they're young. Like, when is enough enough? You know, like, when is enough enough? When do you have more than enough? You don't need it. You need everyone to be fed. You don't need, like, when I ran for office and I didn't win, I really wanted to nationalize. And people looked at me, are you crazy?
0: What did you run for?
1: I ran for the U.S. Senate against Rubio.
0: Oh, you did? That was you.
1: Yep, in 2016. And then they wouldn't let me on the debates, and I sued everyone to get on. They had 13 lawyers come into the room, and I won my, I won because I tried to enjoin the debate and I won it. Then they appealed it and then I lost it. I'm like, oh, whatever. And I heard the energy say to me, all right, you tried to become Caesar. Now you need to go finish what you came here to do. Keep spreading your message. And now I heard Frank Sinatra sing in my head, keep spreading the news. By the way, he was one of my heroes growing up.
0: He was one of the best.
1: I knew him. He's the guy that got me to go to the University of Miami as an undergraduate.
0: You knew him?
1: Oh, yeah, I'm one who knew him. My dad was his lawyer. And I met him in the Fontainebleau. And he says to me, son, you know, where are you going to go to school? And my dad programmed me. And I said, well, you know, Frank, I want to join my dad. And I'm going to go study accounting and I'm going to go study law. And he looks at me like, what are you telling me? And then he says to me, well, where are you going to go? I said, well, it's hard because I need to go to a business school and I don't want to stay in New York at NYU. So I'm either going to, he said to him, I'm either going to go to Miami or USC. And he looks at me and he goes, done. Marty, your son's going to University of Miami. And I looked at him, I go, why am I going to University of Miami? He says, because son, you're not going to get any girls out there in LA. I'm looking like, what? He says, Marty, please correct me if I'm wrong. All the girls out there want to be made or kept. You need to go to school right here at Miami. You're a good-looking boy. And he says, you'll get everything you want. And I went there. And then I went to Vanderbilt Law School.
0: Was he right?
1: Yeah. Yes.
0: Let's go to more calls. Let's go to Marcia, first-time caller in Placerville, California. Marcia, go for it.
4: Okay. God said, I am that I am. Christ said, I am the way, the truth, and the life. Christ is the truth. Christ is what you're looking for, Stephen.
0: What do you think,
1: Well, it
0: Stephen?
1: Depends on what you call Christ. I don't believe there's an answer. I believe we're all here to discover what is. And I believe there needs to be a morality. And I do not believe any religion that says war is okay. And there's something wrong with that. I don't believe in just wars. I don't believe, and if you believe in a God without being disrespectful, why doesn't God go kill the bad ones? Why do you have to kill the bad ones? I believe we're all energies and we just don't know the answers. And if we all learned that we're all part of God itself and we all worship God, the energy, then why are we doing this to each other?

0: also ended the ice age in Europe and North America. And in the film, and that's part of our history when we became human beings. That's why we don't have, like in North America, they basic North America, the Indians had a Kolu. They had an Essene background. That's what they had. One. Okay, so South America, they went there for the platinum medals, the gold, the mercury, not the mercury,
1: The gold
0: the silver,
1: primarily.
0: and yeah. And then you're dealing with Australia. They existed in a Kolu Essene community until the British ended up there in the 1700s with Captain Cook when he killed everybody. You know, we did a movie called the Rabbit Proof Fence, which is a great movie to see what they did down there. People are mean and people need to be taught enough is enough. We need to learn how to share. And, you know, and I believe that is the purpose of what we're doing, you know, and they created a god to control people, a third party god, instead of telling everybody, you're all part of that energy. Stop it. And all of you need to feed each other, support each other, love each other, and make a society where everyone has a purpose.
1: Let's go to Walter, truck driving in New York. Hey, Walt, go ahead.
2: Hey, George, how you doing?
1: Great.
2: Yeah. Hey, Steve, how did the Greek mythology also use the Gnostic, you know, for believing Zeus and all the other mythical gods, and you could feel that music through other bands like Ozzy Osbourne and Black Sabbath and other bunch of bands, you know, you can feel the energy from.
0: By the way, I represented Ozzy. I represented Black Sabbath. I'm the guy that put together the Blizzard of Oz with Don Arden.
1: That's
0: And
1: cool.
0: I could give you stories all day, and here's one for you. Look up the Druids. I wrote a book. It's called Ozzy Osbourne. It's all my name, Ozzy Osbourne. And it's, you know, from the altars of the Druids.
1: We're friends
0: And
1: with
0: I tell you,
1: Ozzy's son, Jack, by the way. He's a great kid.
0: that sounds really cool. Jack, I never met. I met his first daughter.
1: A great
0: But
1: guy.
0: you know,
1: You'd like him a lot.
0: I'm sure I would. I would love to meet him. By the way, I loved his father. His father knew a lot of what I'm telling you. His father and I would have, we would have stories. We would get into history arguments, and I love that. And what happened with Sharon and Don, they had their falling out, and I just ended up with Don, and Sharon got Ozzy, and that's where it went.
1: Ozzy
0: But
1: was a
0: you,
1: great talent in his day, wasn't he?
0: Ozzy was, he was ahead of, I'm telling you, Ozzy saw stuff. He definitely saw stuff. And if you Google me with Ozzy, you'll see it. All of them. Yeah. I did everything I could to help him.
1: Next up, let's go to Cornelius in Louisiana. Welcome to the show. Hey, Corny.
3: Hey, George and Stephen. Well, Stephen, you have a biblical name, and I have a biblical name in the Bible. And I was just telling Tommy, some of the stuff you have is right and some of it's wrong. And I'm going to be the devil's advocate. Sometimes George calls me the Antichrist and stuff. And I was trained as a military police officer. See this war that you're talking about that's unjust. The mullahs and stuff in Iran says death to America, death to Israel. They call the U.S. the great Satan. They call Israel the little Satan. So I just wonder, you say that this war, there's no just wars. You say that's just all greed. But you've never mentioned nothing about the devil and what the devil did to Eve to deceive Eve and stuff. And I just wonder, do you believe that there's a devil and heaven and hell? And do you believe that we're in the end times? And I tell George that AI, just like Lauren Weinstein was talking about, they're building these AI data centers to control us all.
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7: Mainly clear skies outside tonight with a low down to 50. Light winds out of the east. We are tracking more rainfall pushing back into the state this week. Tuesday, increasing clouds with a good chance of showers and isolated storms towards the evening. High temperature around 75 with a light southerly wind. For Tuesday night, mostly cloudy with rain likely, low 56. Wednesday, partly to mostly cloudy with a few scattered showers, high 72. 72 again on Thursday with a mix of sun and clouds and another chance of some light rainfall. Friday, partly cloudy with a small chance of showers and isolated thunderstorm, high 75. Trending dry for Saturday, partly to mostly sunny, high 77. Sunday, scattered clouds and seasonal with a high up to 81. We are tracking a chance of thunderstorms. Monday, partly cloudy, high 84 with another chance of rain. I'm 9 Storm Track meteorologist Jackson Garlock at AM 550, FM 99.9, WSAU.

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1: Next hour, Christy Crabtree joins us. First-time guest. 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
1: You sure will. A couple ways to sign up. 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Right at the top of the homepage, it says Insider. 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

0: And welcome back, George Norrie, with our final segment with Steve Machette. Steve, Cornelius in Louisiana wanted to know what you thought about the devil.
1: Well, if we dissect the word, and so it's D-E-V-I-L. D-E is basically in the Latin language, it means of, and E-V-I-L is of evil. But if you could reverse evil, L-I-V-E, you live. And it's basically the, it's the duality of life. Life in physical form is not an angelotic form. We're angels. We're a consciousness. We don't understand that when you jump into a body, you don't live forever because the body is a machine. It's your car. It's your mobility here on planet Earth. You could run out of gas. You could have a bad wheel. You could have a bad axle. You could have something going wrong with the DNA that made you. And we don't get it. You know, we also don't understand that we need to take care of everybody here on Earth and not make a caste system immediately. And a caste system creates evil. And then the caste system creates a religion. And the religion tells everybody, this is the way it's going to be. And then next life, you can sit with God and do what? You are from God. And we need to redo it. And we won't have that evil. You know, and these religions, you know, it's just going to the Islam and Hebrew, now called Jewish, they had the same oracle was Gabriel. You know, Gabriel spoke to Moses. Gabriel spoke to Muhammad. These are energies that were playing here on Earth while in the film were creating us and making us evil. You know, and someone called, it may have been you in Louisiana, and you said about Zeus and everything. Those were in the film. That was Marduk. Because the Nephilim could fly all over Earth, and they called themselves different names in every territory. And when you study the territories that they first lived in, remember, when you study them, Europe came second because it came after the Ice Age, because they came here 500,000, 400,000 years ago. And Earth was in an Ice Age. It got hot. And how did it, and it got destroyed by the Ice Age went bye-bye, although it ended up in Antarctica. And this life under Antarctica, and I could ramble and go all over, but what we really need to understand is we are all children of energy called God, consciousness. And consciousness is the ability to think, to pivot, to change, to interpolate, to communicate with each other. And we created these human bodies, be it in the film who did it or other energies that have come in here that we spoke of or I spoke to you earlier, you know, and it's just studying energy and seeing what you could build. We build the solar systems. This is our Legos, if you want to call it. And we need to understand that we need to rot out evil by teaching everybody who and what we are. And we need to support each other. And if we can't do that, we will never get rid of greed. We'll never get rid of fear. Fear goes bye-bye if you teach people you don't die, your machine dies. You live. You could reincarnate. You could ascend. You could go be the little prince, and you could go wherever you want to go. And you could also go to rest. That's what I believe.
0: Back to the calls. Bill, truck driving in Oregon. Welcome. Hey, Bill, go ahead.
2: Hey, Stephen. Hey, George. You know, I really admire Cornelius. You know, he is very fixed in his beliefs. I am like the exact opposite of Cornelius. I'm not sure of anything except for the Big Bang. Just kidding, George. I'm just kidding about that. What I'm wondering, though, Stephen, is you have a tremendous amount of eclectic knowledge, okay? And I don't know if you've ever studied the Platonic philosophers and their role in the early Abrahamic religions, all right? Yeah. But Plato, they believed that if a religion did not uplift humanity, there was really no reason for it, okay? That was at the core of their philosophy. And I was thinking about this guy, Blake Lemoine, that was fired from Google because of his comments about AI. And it was interesting to me, the guy that fired him is a renowned computer scientist. And he said the whole idea of AI having a consciousness is ridiculous. AI can tell you what blue is, but unlike humans, it doesn't know what blue is. And I'm like, well, now, wait a minute. We don't actually know what blue is. We all just agree what blue is. So having said that, I'm wondering if it's possible. Oh, and like with music, if you change a couple of notes, the whole song is different. But you can also have simultaneous, spontaneous creation. Two artists that never met each other can think of the same thing. It's possible, right? So you know, and you talked about the scribes, right? And what I'm wondering, is it possible, you think, if the conditions are correct and humanity is really desperate, do you think AI has the potential to replace God?
1: AI was created by humans, and the humans are God. AI can never, ever, ever do what humans could do. AI is, even though they tell you it's artificial, no, it's not. It's a collection of all the information that people put into computers, and it interpolates and produces it. But the same thing in the film discovered. They came to planet Earth, and they had to dig the gold out. You know, and you need to have that consciousness where you could do that. I don't know if computers could replace it. And you were asking me about Plato. What I have is that I now have the School of Sacred Knowledge in the Elysian Fields. Socrates is one of my heroes. Socrates taught people, and he taught Plato, and Plato taught Aristotle, and Aristotle taught Alexander. They went there and they taught people the sacred knowledge of metaphysics. That's what they were teaching you. They were teaching you to question everything. Because, I mean, you and I, we could have a blast arguing with each other, but as long as we respect each other, because I can't see what's behind me, but you can, and you can't see what's behind you. You can't put your arms back more than maybe 210 degrees. And as the teammates, we can help each other and we can make world a better place. I really believe that.
0: Next up, let's go to Sue in North Carolina, east of the Rockies. Hi, Sue.
3: Hi, George. Happy summer.
0: Thank you. It started.
3: Happy summer, yep. And Juneteenth and everything else. We had 180,000 people down here for the Stanley Cup parade.
0: Oh, that's great. Go ahead.
3: Yeah, I love Cornelius, man. He's just too much. And from what your guest is saying, too, he might understand what I'm about to say. I think that our planet Earth is so beautiful. I mean, in so many ways, you can't even count how many ways. It's just, you know, the Earth is so beautiful. And I think we should just stay away from the moon, Mars. I think we should just concentrate, you know, on our loving planet and be grateful and loving for it. You know, the Garden of Eden must have been a beautiful place, but of course, yeah, many people don't believe in it. But, you know, there is such a thing as love and beauty and all that. And what a waste of money going to the moon. I mean, for instance, okay, we'll go to the moon, but what are we getting out of it? They never come out and say, you know.
1: They want the metals.
3: What's that?
1: They want the metal group. They want the iron. They want the ore. They want the uranium.
0: The helium.
1: They want the metals
0: three.
1: Because you could just transform it and do more things with it.
0: Do you think she's got a point just to stay at home?
1: I believe that's why we're here. I mean, what are you going to do up in the moon? Then the film were up there. You know, then the film were on Mars. We're going to find that out, too. But, you know, I really can't answer it. We each have our own desires. I can't sit still. So if I could, I would go I'd be the little prince. I'd be in every universe I could find. I'd be in all the galaxies. I'd be jumping from rock to rock, flying in the air, no gravity. You know, I sail the seas. I used to race boats. I travel. You know, I love traveling. I love meeting people. That's my game. That's my score. So, yeah, right now I'm occupied here on planet Earth.
0: Let's go to Thomas in La Jolla, California. Hey, Tom, go ahead.
4: Hi, George. I thank you, George, and Tom Danheiser for accepting my call. And Stephen, I look forward to obtaining your books. I hope they're available in audio. And
1: some are.
4: I wanted to ask you, Stephen, it seems that the Gnostics, and in particular Jesus, focused on healing. And many of the miracles that Jesus demonstrated were healing of others. And I was wondering if you would connect the dots on that with Jesus' Gnosticism and healing.
1: It's all metaphysical.
4: Oh, go ahead.
1: It's all metaphysical. It's energy. It's energy. You know, I do acupuncture. I can't tell people what to do, but I do acupuncture. And using acupuncture...
0: You give it or receive it?
1: No, I don't give it. I receive it. It's a good question. Thank you. You're right. I couldn't do that. I mean, they look at your veins and they reconnect the energy, and it's outrageous what the Chinese taught each other how to do. But, you know, our bodies are like trees. Our head is like the roots when you put it upside down, and the trees communicate with the earth. And you've got the fungi that sit there and communicate with you, and you figure out what to get here or there. Jesus, what I've learned, was one of those that was able to practice that type of medicine. He was able to heal people. I mean, he helped someone see, right? Okay, what did he help them see? Maybe they had a blockage in their eye and he knew how to acupuncturally fix it. It's that simple. You know, we get clogged. You know, he raised the dead. Well, did he raise the dead? Lazarus. Okay. Well, maybe they didn't realize that Lazarus was still there and he gave Lazarus his last energy. They actually told my wife that I would never live. Well, they were wrong. You know, I have energy, you know, and Jesus helps get the energy out of people. I get energy out of people. I upset people and I make them happy. I don't know. You know, it's energy that makes us run. That's our gas. And the energy comes from the sun. And in the Christian world, if you look at it metaphysically, you are the son of the sun or the daughter of the sun. And all the energy of the sun comes from beyond the sun, and it's consciousness. And it burns and it spits out. And if you ever look at the sun, you'll see it form a pyramid, and that's how things come down the earth, like a pyramid. They come as a laser, and then they spread out. And I love learning all this stuff. I love sharing all this stuff. And I don't know. I believe what I believe in is a happier ending.
0: What's your next project, Stephen?
1: Right now, I'm just finishing up my record label. I've got a lot of records coming out. I've got an Italian record. I've got a lot coming out, maybe a book. You know, another book, but I don't know what to write. I'm just doing it. You know, I've just have so much to share with people, and I'm doing it through music. And my goal is to make sure that cultures stay alive, which is why I have SSK. And, you know, I want culture to stay alive. I want to go around the world producing music, producing plays, encouraging people to create. I have a couple of new English rock bands coming out. I've got a woman named P-I-P-P-A who will knock people out. I have a band called Mansions coming out. We've got Kiko and the Gypsyland coming, and we've got the Buena Vista Orchestra. I've got a lot coming out. And, you know, and I'm here, I'm ready. I'm hoping that America rebalances itself, because we need to reset and we need to help each other, you know. We need to be a winning team. And if we're a team, we could all win. And we have to understand it's okay to argue with each other. It's okay to not always agree with each other. But it's like any sport. After the game, you got to hug each other. Because if you don't have competition, you can never become better. That's the game of competition. You compete to become better. But you do not compete in feeding people. You do not compete in housing people. There's something wrong with that. And I truly, truly believe that. There's things that are made for sport, and there's things that are made for community help. And that's really what I believe.
0: All right, my friend, stay healthy and keep in touch. All right.
1: And by the way, say hi to Jonathan when he comes on.
0: You got that right. That'll be tomorrow night. We'll be back in a moment with Christy Crabtree as we talk about surviving trauma right here on Coast to Coast AM.
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3: Talks continue. I'm Ted Lindner, Fox News. President Trump says the U.S. has total control of the Strait of Hormuz as talks between the U.S. and Iran wrapped up in Switzerland. Fox's Lucas Tomlinson with more.
4: President Trump says Americans will benefit from a relaxation of sanctions if Iran complies with the Memorandum of Understanding.
5: Money that's being unfrozen is going to be used to buy food, and the food's going to be bought exclusively through the United States from our farmers.
4: Vice President J.D. Vance expressing optimism after negotiating with an Iranian delegation for 18 hours in Switzerland.
6: The Iranians have agreed to invite IAEA inspectors back into their country. That is a major milestone for the American people.
4: Iranian state media controlled by its Islamic Revolutionary Guard is disputing Vance's assertion, calling it false.
3: And some critics are skeptical Iran's nuclear capabilities have actually been stripped away, but the White House remains optimistic. The race is on to replace British Prime Minister Keir Starmer, who announced his resignation over the weekend. Fox's Jonathan Savage has more from London.
7: Keir Starmer will remain in number 10 Downing Street until his Labour Party chooses a new leader. Nominations open on July 9th and close 1 week after that. If there's more than one name in the ring, Labour members will vote over the summer. If there's only one candidate, that man or woman will automatically get the job. The favourite is Andy Burnham, sworn into Parliament just hours after Starmer's resignation speech, having won a special election last Thursday. This was his plan all along, leaving his job as Mayor of Manchester in order to force his way into Downing Street. In London, Jonathan Savage, Fox News.
3: And more than 11,000 bottles of 25 milligram chlorothalidone tablets are being voluntarily recalled because testing found they failed to dissolve at the proper dosage level. They were manufactured in India. 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
3: Primary day in Maryland, Utah, New York, and primary runoff day in South Carolina. Fox's Jessica Rosenthal with more.
11: Earlier this month, Lieutenant Governor Pamela Yvette came out ahead with nearly 29% of the vote, a few points ahead of Attorney General Alan Wilson. Now the two will face each other in a runoff. While President Trump endorsed Yvette before the primary, he's now endorsing both Yvette and Wilson in the runoff, writing in a recent Truth Social post he can't hurt one of them by only endorsing the other. There are congressional race runoffs as well, including in Nancy Mace's first district. Charleston County Councilwoman Jenny Costa Honeycutt is up against State Representative Mark Smith. On the Democratic side, Coast Guard veteran Mac DeFord faces retired Navy Vice Admiral Nancy LaCour, who was fired by Secretary of War Pete Hegseth as Chief of the Navy Reserve. Jessica Rosenthal, Fox News.
3: President Trump heading to Pennsylvania today to highlight American manufacturing, and he'll be in the Lehigh Valley. Fox's Jared Halpern with more from the White House.
12: The president will visit the Mack Trucks facility in Lehigh County, Pennsylvania. The 1.7 million square foot facility assembles all Class 8 Mack trucks for the North American market, according to the company. President Trump's American manufacturing is benefiting from his tariff policy, forcing more automotive companies to open U.S. plants. Affordability and the cost of living have emerged as top issues for voters ahead of the midterm elections, with polls showing most Americans are dissatisfied with President Trump's handling of the economy. At the White House, Jared Halpern, Fox News.
3: And a popular bakery item sold at Walmart being recalled. The four packs of Great Value Hawaiian Rolls recalled after the manufacturer discovered an oily and sticky substance on the inside of the product's finished packaging. The FDA did not specify what the substance was. The product was never sold to customers, but was distributed in 26 states, including New York, Texas, and Florida. I'm Ted Lindner. This is Fox News.
9: Mainly clear skies outside tonight with a low down to 50. Light winds out of the east. We are tracking more rainfall pushing back into the state this week. Tuesday, increasing clouds with a good chance of showers and isolated storms towards the evening. High temperature around 75 with a light southerly wind. For Tuesday night, mostly cloudy with rain likely. Low 56. Wednesday, partly to mostly cloudy with a few scattered showers. High 72. 72 again on Thursday with a mix of sun and clouds and another chance of some light rainfall. Friday, partly cloudy with a small chance of showers and isolated thunderstorm, high 75. Trending dry for Saturday, partly to mostly sunny, high 77. Sunday, scattered clouds and seasonal with a high up to 81. We are tracking a chance of thunderstorms. Monday, partly cloudy, high 84 with another chance of rain. I'm 9 Storm Track meteorologist Jackson Garlock at AM 550, FM 99.9, WSAU.

0: Live from the City of Angels, this is Coast to Coast AM with George Norrie.
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0: And welcome back to Coast, George Norrie with you, Christy Crabtree with us, a licensed professional counselor, trauma therapist, author, one of her books, Sacred Revolution, an experiencer whose work bridges healing, spirituality, extraterrestrial contact, and human potential. Over the past two decades, she has guided thousands of individuals through deep healing journeys. And here she is on Coast to Coast, first time. Hi, Christy.
1: Hey, George. How are you?
0: Looking forward to this.
1: Me too. Thanks for having me.
0: And you did a great job on our debut television show, Strange Universe. When we get the date, I'll let the world know, but you did a super job.
1: Oh, thank you.
0: Did you have fun?
1: Oh, it was a blast.
0: Tell us about Christy Crabtree. What happened to you?
1: Oh, George, where do I start? Well, I was born with a hole in my heart, a left ventricular septal defect that was considered severe. And so my mom had to leave the workforce to take care of me. I was a very sick child. And I was scheduled to have an open heart surgery by the time I was 4 years old. And I had an experience of having a spontaneous healing, or what somebody might call a radical remission, before that scheduled surgery when I was 4 years old. And it wasn't until just a few years ago that I had an experience with these light beings who showed me that they intervened in that radical remission for me.
0: Do you remember any of this when you were four?
1: Not at all. Not at all. I really think maybe I would have been afraid, or maybe they kind of blocked that memory for me. But no, this was not in my awareness at all until just a few years ago.
0: Now, just a few years ago, how did it come up again? How did it pop up?
1: You know, what happened was I was stargazing in Sedona. And Sedona, Arizona, if you haven't been there, you know, it's known for its vortexes and kind of sacred land and geography.
0: Ley lines and everything else.
1: That's it. Yeah, exactly. I mean, and it really is a magical destination. It's a dark city. So at nighttime, they have no light pollution and you can see so many stars. And I was stargazing and it was as if a portal opened up in the sky. And it, you know, it looked like a bright light that appeared and then disintegrated and rematerialized. And I didn't know at the time I was seeing a craft, but that light came with a transmission, and the transmission showed me a memory, and I saw myself at 3 years old in what appeared to be a craft. My husband was there with me and he was having a shared experience. And so he saw himself there too. And he looked at me, he goes, "Oh my gosh, this is what I'm seeing." I said, "I'm seeing it too. How old are you?" And he goes, "Well, I'm 8 years old." I go, "Oh, that's weird. 'Cause I'm three maybe." And he goes, "Oh my gosh, but we're 4 years apart in age." And what they showed us on that craft in this shared experience of consciousness was, you know, I had grown up with a lot of trauma, physical trauma and psychological trauma by the time I was 3 years old. And what they showed me is that my body was looking for an out. If it didn't want to live anymore, it didn't have to. But these light beings took me on this craft and they healed my heart. Not only that, they introduced me to my husband and they said, "Hey, if you choose to live, you'll get to meet him later in life. You'll recognize him right away." And they said, "We'll heal you, but you have to make a contract with God that you'll heal people." And I chose to make that covenant when I was 3 years old that I would heal people. And so they healed my heart and they gave me the desire, the drive to continue to heal people. And that's how I've dedicated my life's work.
0: Was that the deal, that you would help other people and therefore that's why they saved you?
1: That was the deal. And I wasn't aware of that until just a few years ago, but it was very clear to me in that shared experience.
0: Now, obviously, as a four-year-old, you don't cut the deal. You must have done that later on, right?
1: Well, it was my soul. So even though my human was only 4 years old, my soul, which is you know, goes on to infinity, just like everybody else's, made that deal. Absolutely.
0: So your soul did the right thing.
1: Yeah. Well, you know, it's like this blessing and this desire, like you wouldn't believe, George. And I think you understand it, George, because you probably have a mission-based contract here on Earth too. You know, that just deep desire, to help others, to show up. And, that's what that feels like for me.
0: Was this the worst that happened to you when you were a child, or did things get even worse later on?
1: You know, things did get worse. So, I found out around the same time when I found out about my healing that I had repressed memories that I wasn't aware of. I didn't know that I had been sexually abused as a child. Those memories were repressed. And I found that out as well later on.
0: Oh my God. How old were you then?
1: I was under the age of 3. I was really, really young.
0: Somebody abused you sexually as a 3-year-old?
1: Mm-hmm. Yeah. Yeah, but I didn't know. I didn't know until I was older. It had always felt like something was off, something was wrong, and I couldn't quite figure it out. And, you know, as a psychotherapist, I do my own work and I try to figure those things out. I had no idea that that was part of my story, but, you know, your body has this cellular memory that's stored outside of your brain. And when I tried psychedelic assisted therapy for the first time, I remembered.
0: Did this person ever get arrested for this?
1: No, no, it had been so long ago. And honestly, at the time I wasn't seeking justice. I was seeking liberation, and I did find that.
0: Was it a family member?
1: It was, yeah.
0: Oh God, I shudder to even ask.
1: Yeah.
0: Is that person dead?
1: No, no.
0: Do they try to communicate with you?
1: You know, part of the liberation of my soul that I experienced was no longer having a relationship with that individual. So that, you know, that's what was liberating, because I had always felt a certain way about this person, but it was never confirmed. And it was confirmed through that experience. And so I did get the validation that I needed. And, you know, to this day, I feel that this experience of psychedelic assisted therapy and these light beings truly liberated me. And so I do have such a passion for helping other people walk in the dark when they can't see and help them find the light.
0: How long did this trauma last with you, Christy?
1: You know, it's something I carried as a memory, a somatic memory in my body from the time it happened when I was little up until, my gosh, maybe just 5 years ago. So up until my late 30s.
0: How did you rid yourself of it? Through the ETs?
1: Yeah, that's exactly it. So, you know, I became aware of the trauma in a psychedelic journey, and that experience of finding out, you know, it broke me because I didn't want to believe that that was my story. And in that brokenness, began the journey to find my wholeness. So it took me on this spiritual initiation, this path of being completely broken to these light beings coming in and walking me through this labyrinth, through this maze of navigating my trauma into healing, but not only into healing, into this agreement where these spiritual gifts started to come online for me as well.
0: Now, did your husband, who was a little baby boy at the time when you met him, mm-hmm. did he go through a similar trauma?
1: You know, he didn't. Luckily he didn't. And I'm grateful that he didn't, because he was like this grounded, stable force in my life that I think gave me the safety to explore these memories and to explore, you know, I mean, I'll be honest, George, for a minute, I thought maybe I was losing my mind. To find out in the same year that, you know, you were healed by ETs and that you had this incest wound, I thought maybe I was going crazy. But as I kept exploring, so many of these gifts, so many of these memories were then validated.
0: Why wasn't this person put in jail, Christy?
1: You know, it's too hard to prove that something like this happened decades later. And, you know, I completely just trust that person has to bear the weight of what happened, and that's on their soul to deal with. And I'm grateful that my soul is now liberated.
0: I feel sorry for you, but I'm glad you've pulled yourself back out of it.
1: Well, thank you. You know, I do believe that on a soul level, as weird as this sounds, I believe that we choose our life path and some of the lessons and some of the experiences. And while I wouldn't wish that experience on anybody, I know it gave me the gift of being able to see people in their darkest times, and they can bring it to me. And I'm not afraid to walk in the dark with people because I faced my own darkness. And so women, men, you know, who have been hurt can come to me, and there's nothing they can say that I'm afraid of.
0: What is your definition, Christy, of trauma?
1: Trauma is something that leaves an imprint or a fracture on your spirit. And healing trauma is reclaiming that part of you and bringing it home.
0: And are there trauma specialists like yourself readily available to help people?
1: Yeah, you know, there are. I'm a licensed counselor, and there's a lot of licensed trauma specialists. I think what I do in the trauma work that's unique is I have the license and the credentials to work with people through trauma, but I also am able to help people through the mystical experiences, the kind of the shamanic healing that really bridges two worlds, you know, ancestral healing, soul retrieval, along with traditional psychotherapeutic techniques.
0: Are you still in contact with them?
1: I am, actually. You know, it started, that experience started a relationship with the light beings who introduced themselves to me as my star family, my intergalactic star family.
0: Are they from another planetary system?
1: You know, they are. And there's not just one race. I have had contact with multiple different types of beings who seem to bring different gifts, different soul memories. And what they've told me is that all of us are of Earth or living on Earth, but we're not from here initially. We've all descended and made the choice to descend into this third dimensional reality from the stars. So we all have this vast history of living in other places, other planets, and other galaxies even.
0: How did you recollect that this happened to you? The contact.
1: The contact, you know what? So it was through psychedelic medicine. You know, ketamine became legal for psychotherapeutic use in Arizona. And so I was able to do some ketamine treatments, which help us kind of expand beyond our default mode network in the brain. And the default mode network is the part of our brain that regulates our thoughts. And so we tend to think the same thoughts every day, and we have repetitive thoughts. And sometimes when we do these psychedelic medicines, it closes our default mode network down so we can expand beyond it. And so we can tap into really broad aspects of our consciousness. And it was those medicines and experiences that awakened me and helped me have contact with my star family.
0: Now, ketamine is what killed the actor Matthew Perry, isn't it?
1: You know what? Yeah, it is. And, you know, consciousness really drives intention when it comes to these psychedelics. And when they're used in a professional setting safely, they're actually really safe. They're used on in hospital settings on the oldest patients and the youngest, most fragile infants. But unfortunately, they can become drugs of abuse. So, I mean, they're always encouraged to use under professional supervision.
0: Are they addictive?
1: They can be. You know, it's funny because they really can be contraindicated for people with addiction.

0: Mexico too to facilitate ayahuasca. I'll be honest, I prefer the plants that come from nature, but it's hard to find legal routes of administration in the state. So there are some ayahuasca churches here in Arizona and California where you can legally use these medicines. And the ones that come from Mother Nature, like psilocybin mushrooms and ayahuasca, are much less addictive. They're not fun. You don't experience a good time. You experience communion with your soul. I look at them as a sacred sacrament that you use to commune with your soul and with God.
1: You were thinking of moving to Mexico, weren't you?
0: I did. Yeah, I eventually would like to end up there at least part time. I was called to some land in Mexico where I met, some teachers, maestros, some curanderos who have wisdom lineages in holding this medicine, who have been teachers to me. And so I like to bring groups down to work with people who hold the wisdom. George, I really feel it's not the medicine that does the healing, it's the consciousness. And when the consciousness is facilitated by these elders who carry the wisdom, that's where consciousness really comes alive and the spiritual forces start to work through the body, nourishing the body and helping us to really heal at our fullest capacity.
1: Christy, about what percent of people are walking around with trauma? What do you think?
0: Oh my gosh. Unfortunately, it's most people. And again, trauma is less about what happened to you and how you perceive it, but there's a generational healing that's occurring right now. And so many of our parents were never able to process their emotions. And so unfortunately, a lot of them passed down their trauma onto their children. And I think this generation is doing a really great job of going inward to examine themselves and heal their trauma so that they don't continue to pass it on.
1: What has been one of the most frightening experiences for you? Not
0: Oh, did we?
1: necessarily the abuse, but after that.
0: Yeah. You know what? So you actually know one of my really good friends. She's psychic medium, Michelle Claire.
1: Yeah.
0: Yeah. Okay. So her and I went to a conference in Sedona, and this was right after my memories had come up. And when I was a little girl, I always felt like my house was haunted. And I felt like my, and now I realize that because, my dad had an addiction and was using drugs. And so these ghosts would attach themselves to him, and I was able to perceive them as a young child. And when Michelle and I went to Sedona, we had this experience where I felt those spirits around us again, and I really couldn't figure out why. And so it was real creepy, and I went to sleep that night. George, I woke up, but I wasn't actually awake. My consciousness was awake. My body was asleep. There was no substance involved. And when I woke up, I could hear footsteps in this Airbnb where we were staying. And I thought, oh my gosh, somebody's breaking in. And I
1: Somebody's
0: could
1: here,
0: have,
1: yeah.
0: oh, it was terrifying. And I thought I was awake, but my body was asleep. All of a sudden, the door busts open. A man walks into my room, grabs me by the chest, and I thought he killed me. George, I woke up from that sleep. I wasn't sure if I was dead or alive, awake or asleep. I'd never been so confused. Well, the next morning, I woke up and Michelle was there, and I asked her if she had experienced anything strange, and she hadn't. Well, that night, when we came home from the conference, we could feel a presence in the house and we were awake. Well, the footsteps got louder. We could hear men's voices going up and down the hallway.
1: Same entity, wasn't it?
0: It was the same entity.
1: Stay with us.
0: So,
1: Hold on for a second, Christy. We're going to take a short break. We'll be back with more to talk about surviving trauma right here on Coast to Coast AM.
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9: Mainly clear skies outside tonight with a low down of 50. Light winds out of the east. We are tracking more rainfall pushing back into the state this week. Tuesday, increasing clouds with a good chance of showers and isolated storms towards the evening. High temperature around 75 with a light southerly wind. For Tuesday night, mostly cloudy with rain likely. Low 56. Wednesday, partly to mostly cloudy with a few scattered showers. High 72. 72 again on Thursday with a mix of sun and clouds and another chance of some light rainfall. Friday, partly cloudy with a small chance of showers and isolated thunderstorm, high 75. Trending dry for Saturday, partly to mostly sunny, high 77. Sunday, scattered clouds and seasonal with a high up to 81. We are tracking a chance of thunderstorms. Monday, partly cloudy, high 84 with another chance of rain. I'm 9 Storm Track meteorologist Jackson Garlock at AM 550, FM 99.9, WSAU.

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0: And welcome back, George Norrie, along with Christy Crabtree. Her website is linked up at coasttocoastam.com. Christy, you've become somewhat of an expert in consciousness. Tell me about its role.
1: So consciousness is like the substrate of reality. And so what I've come to find is that the third dimensional reality organizes itself around consciousness, not the other way around.
0: What is consciousness?
1: You know, consciousness, I believe it's God. It is the substrate of all reality. It's what makes up everything on our planet. So, you know, it's our awareness, and what we put our awareness on, we get more of.
0: Explain that a little bit more.
1: So, you know, there's different dimensions of reality, and we're here in the third dimension reality, but not all of our soul lives in the third dimension. We have parts of our soul that live in higher dimensions of reality, almost like a Russian nested doll, where parts of our soul are in the 12th dimension and have unity with all that is, or God, and aspects of ourself are in, you know, the other higher dimensions of reality. And so as we heal trauma, which is part of consciousness, we bring more of our soul into our bodies. We hold more light. And so consciousness is that light. It's that aspect of us.
0: Before the break, you were talking about hearing those footsteps again.
1: Yeah.
0: What happened?
1: I was hoping you were going to ask that. So, oh my gosh, George. So we're hearing footsteps, and, you know, Michelle looks at me. She's like, we can't stay here tonight. I'm like, yeah, I know. We've got to go. This is wild. I told her, I seriously don't know if that dream was a premonition, but if we stay here, I don't know that we're going to make it out alive. And so we're in her room packing up, and there's a window in her room while she's packing her stuff that you could see out to the front door. And in this Airbnb, there was a little padlock where you had to punch in a 5-digit code to get in. And all of a sudden, while she's packing up, I can hear somebody pushing those buttons on the padlock. I hear beep, beep. And I'm like, what is going on? And I pull the curtain. Nobody is there. There is a spirit pushing the buttons, physically pushing the buttons. I lose my mind. I'm like, Michelle, they're about to come in. And she looks at me. She says, Christy, call 911. So I call 911. I don't know what to say to the 911 operator. There's a ghost trying to break into our Airbnb. I just said, operator, I think somebody's trying to break in. Can you please send an officer? So they dispatched an officer to this Airbnb. Okay, this is where it gets weird. The officer walks in. He looks at me and he goes, I can't believe you called me again. I said, officer, I didn't call you. And he says, you called me last night for the same reason. You guys were afraid somebody was breaking in. I said, officer, I did not call you. But the night before was when I had that strange dream. So I look at my phone. I open it up. I show the officer my phone. And I go, look, I can see the emergency call from 10 minutes ago, but there was nothing from last night. And he goes, listen, I don't know what you're trying to pull here, but he goes, you guys need to knock it off. Wow. And he said, you called me last night and there were javelinas at the door and I chased them away. And I looked at Michelle.
0: What are javelinas?
1: So we live in Arizona, and in Sedona, there's these, they're kind of like a mix between a boar and a pig. They're these kind of like furry pigs that are wild here. They're called javelina in Arizona. And, Michelle looked at me and she goes, listen, officer, we didn't call you last night. And we came to realize later that, you know, the night before I prayed, I got on my knees and I prayed to Jesus to protect me because I was scared out of my mind. And later we realized, what did Jesus do? He would turn the demons into pigs, into swine. And so this officer came, said he was there last night. He wasn't. So there was two timelines of reality that were going on.
0: But he was not lying to you, though, was he?
1: He wasn't there. That's the thing. This officer swore he was at our house the night before when I had that dream, but he wasn't. It was just a dream. Or was it?
0: Or was it?
1: Or was it? I'll never know. I don't think to this day. So I believe that there were two timelines happening, they merged in that moment, in that vortex, in Sedona, and an officer swore he was there the night before. But George, there was no trace of that on my phone. I know I didn't call the night before. I called that night.
0: Are you saying the officer might be wrong?
1: I think the officer came to confirm that other timeline of reality for us.
0: Maybe
1: he was sent.
0: Maybe you called him in a different dimension.
1: Yes, maybe. Because there was no record of it on my phone, that's for sure. And he thought we were out of our mind calling him two nights in a row when I know for a fact my physical body and my physical experience did not call him the night before.
0: But I don't think he'd make it up if it didn't happen.
1: I agree. But it didn't happen in my reality. So that was terrifying. And what I realized is even though that experience was so terrifying, it brought me into this personal relationship with Jesus, because that's when I started calling on him, was at the height of my fear. And that's when he started coming in and I start to feel this relationship develop. And it was a really beautiful thing. And he really helped me alchemize some of that fear and, you know, protect me from those experiences moving forward.
0: You have experienced other timelines, haven't you?
1: Yeah. I mean, nothing as physical as that. But, you know, I do help people experience other timelines of reality. I mean, you know, we can call in on a soul level other timelines, you know, because time isn't real. The way we perceive it now is an illusion. Everything's actually happening in one now moment all at once. And so you can call in other aspects of time and experience them now.
0: How do you cure somebody of trauma?
1: Well, there's a lot of ways to do it. And, you know, to be honest, you have to meet people where they're at. And for everybody, that looks a little different. So as a therapist, I use one set of tools. In psychedelic medicine facilitation, I use a very different set of tools or marry those sets of tools. But I like to use internal family systems therapy. Are you familiar with that?
0: I am not.
1: You know, it looks at the human as having multiplicity of mind or parts. So from an IFS framework, every single behavior has a positive intention, even if it appears negative. It's all there to protect you. So even somebody having something as negative as a suicidal thought, that suicidal part of that person just wants them to be out of pain. So even though the behavior is destructive, at the end of the day, all parts want connection and healing. And so we reduce shame around the trauma by helping people see that the suicidal part is not all of you, that the wound is not all of you, that you are so much more.
0: There are three different types of trauma, I believe. One is called acute trauma, then chronic trauma, and then complex trauma. And I believe when you were a little kid, you went through chronic trauma because it kept happening on and on and on.
1: Yeah, I agree. Mm-hmm.
0: How do you cure somebody?
1: You know what? So that kind of trauma, when it goes on and on, is relational. Because it happens with the primary attachment figure, like a parent or another attachment figure. And so, you know, you have to realize that you are the medicine you've been waiting for. And so we tend to externalize our needs and our desires and our wants, because that's how we get our needs met as children. But as adults, we realize that we can reparent that inner child, that we can come into loving relationship with ourselves. And that's how we heal trauma.
0: Now, bring in your star family. How does that affect this?
1: So my star family helps me hold two truths that seem like opposites. And that's what spiritual maturity is, right? So when I met my star family, they showed me, you are not just a human. You have a mission-based contract. You have had so many different avatars and lifetimes, and you're also just a little human having a very temporary experience. These two things are true. And so they've activated healing abilities in me. I can, when they come into a session and work with me, with a client, they will help me sync my nervous system with the clients. It's almost like we become quantum entangled. And once we're quantum entangled, I can feel another person's pain in my body, physical or emotional, as if it's my own. And once I can feel it in my body, I can name it and I can help the other person release it through their body by doing it through my own as a proxy.
0: Now, where does your spirituality come in when you deal with this?
1: You know, I can't separate it from any of it. So it has shown me profound love, humility, the ability to help others in the way that, you know, I mean, it sometimes looks kind of miraculous. I mean, I've seen things that are really hard to imagine sometimes. And so I see everybody through the lens of God's eyes. It's the way my star family has me see somebody. If I'm going to heal somebody, I have to drop down into my heart, open my heart, and see them the way that God would see them. And that's how the healing starts to happen.
0: The deal you cut with the star family to help other people, have you fulfilled it in your opinion?
1: I think I will spend the rest of my life fulfilling it. I don't know that that will ever end until I leave this physical body.
0: What do these star people look like? I'm curious.
1: There's different races of them that I've experienced. So some of them, they are from Sirius, and some of them have, you know, elongated skulls. They look very humanoid, but they have elongated skulls. I've met with Arcturians who are shorter. Some are taller, but they tend to have bluish purplish skin, with real large, you know, black eyes. I've seen some with like the head of a cardinal bird and the body of a man. Those have actually materialized in front of me. You know, it's endless. Like God's creation is endless. And I think there's about as many species of extraterrestrials as there are fish in the ocean.
0: If you had it to do all over again, would you change anything?
1: Not a thing. Not a thing. As hard and as difficult as it's been equally rewarding. So I wouldn't change it.
0: What did doctors say about the hole that was in your heart?
1: They said it was a miracle. And my cardiologist said to my mom that, you know, she wanted to submit it to a medical journal. I don't know if she ever did or not, but my mom likes to tell that story.
0: Is mom still with you?
1: She is, yeah.
0: That's good.
1: Yeah, she's wonderful.
0: Did she know the trauma you went through as a kid?
1: No, she didn't. She wasn't aware.
0: Is she now?
1: She is, and she's incredibly supportive. So, yeah, she's one of my best friends. I'm very grateful for that.
0: Looking back, did she say, uh-huh, you're right?
1: Yeah, you know, some of the dots definitely start to connect in hindsight. Yeah.
0: A lot of people are scared. They have fear. Doesn't that affect them?
1: Yeah, it does. You know, one thing that I found about the star family and the difference I experienced between the star family and that scary experience I had in Sedona is when beings are malevolent and they're here to help, if they can sense your fear. And so if they feel your fear, they will respect you. And if you ask them to leave, they will. But if something has bad intention for you and you ask it to leave, it will violate your free will. So, you know, if you're wanting to meet your star family and work with them, it's best to try to meditate, clear the fear in your system before you call them in. And if you have fear, they will respect and honor that boundary.
0: You sure?
1: Yeah, that's been my experience of them. I know other contactees or experiencers sometimes have other experiences of them. But in my experience, each time they've been very respectful and have asked permission before they've come in or given me transmissions.
0: What do they want from you?
1: That's a great question. They want my service. They have shown me actually that the miracles that Christ was able to perform, the cities that gurus have in the yogic tradition, are all ascended states of consciousness. And so they want me to ascend and help the collective ascend in their consciousness, because these gifts develop as a byproduct of consciousness. And so they tell me that when our whole collective heals and expands our consciousness, that we'll live in more love. It'll help usher in this age of Aquarius that we're coming into and really create a new earth.
0: Christy, when we come back, let's talk a little bit about Christ consciousness, what it means and how important that is. And then we'll take phone calls with you on Coast to Coast AM.
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3: Talks continue. I'm Ted Lindner, Fox News. President Trump says the U.S. has total control of the Strait of Hormuz as talks between the U.S. and Iran wrapped up in Switzerland. Fox's Lucas Tomlinson with more.
4: President Trump says Americans will benefit from a relaxation of sanctions if Iran complies with the Memorandum of Understanding.
5: Money that's being unfrozen is going to be used to buy food, and the food's going to be bought exclusively through the United States from our farmers.
4: Vice President J.D. Vance expressing optimism after negotiating with an Iranian delegation for 18 hours in Switzerland.
6: The Iranians have agreed to invite IAEA inspectors back into their country. That is a major milestone for the American people.
4: Iranian state media controlled by its Islamic Revolutionary Guard is disputing Vance's assertion, calling it false.
3: And some critics are skeptical Iran's nuclear capabilities have actually been stripped away, but the White House remains optimistic. The race is on to replace British Prime Minister Keir Starmer, who announced his resignation over the weekend. Fox's Jonathan Savage has more from London.
7: Keir Starmer will remain in No. 10 Downing Street until his Labour Party chooses a new leader. Nominations open on July 9th and close 1 week after that. If there's more than one name in the ring, Labour members will vote over the summer. If there's only one candidate, that man or woman will automatically get the job. The favourite is Andy Burnham, sworn into Parliament just hours after Starmer's resignation speech, having won a special election last Thursday. This was his plan all along, leaving his job as Mayor of Manchester in order to force his way into Downing Street. In London, Jonathan Savage, Fox News.
3: And more than 11,000 bottles of 25 milligram chlorothalidone tablets are being voluntarily recalled because testing found they failed to dissolve at the proper dosage level. They were manufactured in India. 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
3: It's primary day in Maryland, Utah, New York, and primary runoff day in South Carolina. Fox's Jessica Rosenthal with more.
11: Earlier this month, Lieutenant Governor Pamela Yvette came out ahead with nearly 29% of the vote, a few points ahead of Attorney General Alan Wilson. Now the two will face each other in a runoff. While President Trump endorsed Yvette before the primary, he's now endorsing both Yvette and Wilson in the runoff, writing in a recent Truth Social post he can't hurt one of them by only endorsing the other. There are congressional race runoffs as well, including in Nancy Mace's first district. Charleston County Councilwoman Jenny Costa Honeycutt is up against State Representative Mark Smith. On the Democratic side, Coast Guard veteran Mac DeFord faces retired Navy Vice Admiral Nancy LaCour, who was fired by Secretary of War Pete Hegseth as Chief of the Navy Reserve. Jessica Rosenthal, Fox News.
3: President Trump heading to Pennsylvania today to highlight American manufacturing, and he'll be in the Lehigh Valley. Fox's Jared Halpern with more from the White House.
12: The president will visit the Mack Trucks facility in Lehigh County, Pennsylvania. The 1.7 million square foot facility assembles all Class 8 Mack trucks for the North American market, according to the company. President Trump's American manufacturing is benefiting from his tariff policy, forcing more automotive companies to open U.S. plants. Affordability and the cost of living have emerged as top issues for voters ahead of the midterm elections, with polls showing most Americans are dissatisfied with President Trump's handling of the economy. At the White House, Jared Halpern, Fox News.
3: And a popular bakery item sold at Walmart being recalled. The four packs of Great Value Hawaiian Rolls recalled after the manufacturer discovered an oily and sticky substance on the inside of the product's finished packaging. The FDA did not specify what the substance was. The product was never sold to customers, but was distributed in 26 states, including New York, Texas, and Florida. I'm Ted Lindner. This is Fox News.
13: Mainly clear skies outside tonight with a low down to 50. Light winds out of the east. We are tracking more rainfall pushing back into the state this week. Tuesday, increasing clouds with a good chance of showers and isolated storms towards the evening. High temperature around 75 with a light southerly wind. For Tuesday night, mostly cloudy with rain likely. Low 56. Wednesday, partly to mostly cloudy with a few scattered showers. High 72. 72 again on Thursday with a mix of sun and clouds and another chance of some light rainfall. Friday, partly cloudy with a small chance of showers and isolated thunderstorm, high 75. Trending dry for Saturday, partly to mostly sunny, high 77. Sunday, scattered clouds and seasonal with a high up to 81. We are tracking a chance of thunderstorms. Monday, partly cloudy, high 84 with another chance of rain. I'm 9 Storm Track meteorologist Jackson Garlock at AM 550, FM 99.9, WSAU.

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0: And welcome back, George Norrie, along with Christy Crabtree. Christy, what did you think of our definition of Christ consciousness?
1: That was beautiful. You nailed it.
0: How do you apply that in your day-to-day life?
1: You know, Christ consciousness is an experience. And I think that's what Jesus wanted us to know. He said, the kingdom of heaven is within. And so it's when we go within and explore our consciousness that we have these experiences. I mean, reading about it's one thing. You can open up a Bible. You can read about who Jesus was. But that's not the experience of Jesus. And so, you know, he united his masculine and his feminine energy, and he recognized that he's both human and divine. And I believe he wants us to do the same. You know, he said, be like me, walk this path. And so that's really what Christ consciousness is coming to that experiential realization within the self.
0: Do your star child ETs and family come at any whim?
1: It takes intention. You know, it takes quieting the mind. It takes kind of being in that place of stillness. And I use the CE5 contact techniques now, and that actually works reliably well. Have you worked with the Dr. Stephen Greer?
0: Yes.
1: CE5 protocols? Okay, yeah. So I did a cruise one time with Dr. Greer, and this was after I started having experiences, because I thought, maybe I'm going crazy. Maybe this is real. So I went on a cruise with Dr. Greer and learned CE5, and I've been able to do that very reliably since then.
0: Here's a guy who devoted his medical career to investigating UFOs.
1: Yeah, and he's had one heck of a ride doing it. You know, there's been a lot of backlash that he's received, but you know, when I was on that cruise, I can tell you from the bottom of my heart, those experiences were real. I mean, I had ETs actually materialize in my cruise cabin. He told us, you know, if you feel comfortable, invite them into your cruise cabin. So I thought, okay, I'll give it a whirl. And I kid you not, they showed up. We watched stars materialize and dematerialize, crafts flying overhead. And Dr. Greer's meticulous. He will actually make sure that, you know, it's not a satellite. He'll make sure it's not a plane. He has software to detect those things, so we know what we're looking at.
0: Do other members of your family have the same kind of experiences, or are you all by yourself?
1: You know, I'm going to say that these experiences are contagious. You know, they say that you're just like the five people you hang out with the most, because, you know, their sadness or their anger or their joy is contagious. Well, so is a state of consciousness. And so after this started happening to me, my family didn't believe it at first, but it wasn't long after that they started having similar experiences. Even my children, who are teenagers, but they'll be out walking the dogs or at the park with friends. And if they look up at the stars, they tend to get videos of crafts.
0: Do your neighbors know what you do?
1: Nope. My neighbors think that I am a psychotherapist, which is true. But no, not everybody knows the whole story.
0: Unless they hear you tonight, right?
1: Yeah, the cat's out of the bag now.
0: All right, you ready for calls?
1: Sure.
0: Let's start with David in Arizona, west of the Rockies to start. Hey, Davey.
2: Yes, good morning, everyone.
0: Morning.
2: May God bless all of you. As a youth, I was extremely interested in how reality is comprised. I really love physics. You know, they told us that the universe is made up of electrons, neutrons, protons, of all kinds of particles. It took me many years to realize that there's another actual substance that is even more real and more substantive than electrons, neutrons, and protons. And I give it the name love. There is an actual substance in reality. It's called love, and it's also called God. God is consciousness, but God is also far more than just consciousness. when I speak, my voice goes out, and for a fraction of a second, it probably bounces off of a wall, and that's the end of it. When God speaks, things happen instantly. His word is creative, creates. So the understanding of what makes for a good life, for satisfaction, fulfillment, joy, and everything that people are looking for was summed up by Jesus. He said that the two important aspects of doing the right thing is to love God and to love others. Love is the only power in reality that I trust.
0: Well, let's get your reaction to that, Christy. I would agree. What do you think?
1: Yeah, no, thanks. Thanks for calling in. I do agree with that. And I love that you bring the science into that too, because that is an interesting thing. You know, we are electric and we are magnetic beings, and love is, you know, this force field generated in the heart. And I feel like that's where God reaches us. And, you know, that's where we unite in Christ consciousness, is in the heart, when we unite the upper and the lower energy centers of the body, it all coalesces into a vortex in the heart of love, and we can align our will with God's will. And so I completely agree. I think it's when we align our will with God's will, love ourselves, love our neighbors, that's when we find joy and fulfillment.
0: Are you still learning new things, Christy?
1: All the time. I hope I never stop.
0: What has been the most profound thing that you have come across?
1: You know, I think it's just the interconnectedness of all things, that hermetic principle, as within, so without, as above, so below, that there's a universe inside of each and every one of us, and there's a universe outside of each and every one of us, and that God is infinitely creative, and every living thing inside and outside of this universe is all connected to that one love.
0: Next up, let's go to Ruth in Maryland. Take it away. Hi, Ruth.
3: Oh, hi, George and Christy. Thank you so much for taking my call. And Christy, I was just curious about the star children that you're talking about. Do any of them, have you ever seen any that are blue in color or any that live in the water? I had a dream like about 2 years ago. It was kind of a lucid dream that this woman came to me, and she was just sitting on the counter, and she was kind of blue, but she didn't have any legs. She had like a, she looked kind of like a mermaid. In other words, mermaid, merman. Have you ever seen anything like that?
1: Yeah, thank Ruth, you. I would encourage you to look into the planet Sirius B. The Dogon tribe in Africa knew a lot about Sirius B. And Sirius B is a water world where you're going to find a lot of these, you know, kind of scaled extraterrestrial or interdimensional beings. Some of them are mermaids. So you probably have a connection to the system Sirius. The other place you're going to want to look is Lumeria, because some people from Sirius B and from the Pleiades populated Lumeria as well.
0: What do you think of Atlantis, Christy?
1: You know, I think we are at the crux of Atlantis and Lumeria all over again. You know, we talk about Kali Yugas or cycles of time. And I think there was a cycle of time when Atlantis and Lumeria were destroyed by the great floods. And I think we're at the crossroads of trying to learn those karmic lessons again now. Atlantis had great technology, and they abused some of that technology, and they were a more masculine society, where Lumeria was a more feminine matriarchal society and more earth-based. And so because of that great friction and separation between the two, they didn't make it. And I feel like we are at another crossroads where it's time to integrate the masculine and the feminine and build that bridge that those societies couldn't build.
0: I sometimes wonder if the Atlanteans destroyed themselves.
1: I feel that too. I feel that too. I think, you know, they had this great technology, and what I notice are parallels in our society now is that our consciousness needs to develop faster than our technology so we can be good stewards of it. And so I think we have to learn that lesson now. We failed to learn it in Atlantis.
0: Let's go to first-time caller Paul in Rocky Hill, Connecticut. Hello, Paul.
4: Hello, George. Hello, Christy. Good evening, or good morning, I guess.
0: Hello.
4: I don't know what you guys hear during the news break, but there was actually a synchronicity going on. Christy had spoken before the break about a female officer. I believe the officer was female. And during the break, there was a story reported by the news reporter whose name, last name was Officer, and she was a female. I don't remember her first name. Qualifies as a synchronicity, does it not?
0: I'm sure it does. Was the officer involved with your case a male or female, Christy?
1: You know, it was a male officer, but it was a female operator when I called 911.
0: Most of them are, right?
1: Mm-hmm.
0: I'm still amazed that he said he showed up the night before.
1: You know, it still blows my mind. I don't think I'll ever understand that one fully.
0: But it is a synchronicity, Paul, to be sure. Next up, yeah. Mayette's with us in New York. Hi, Mayette.
5: Yes, good morning, all beloved family. Christy, I really respect your perseverance and your extraordinary insight and enlightenment. I have somewhat of a comment in the three-parter. I am in recovery from some great trauma that actually started last year and then went into high gear and found myself in a very inhospitable environment. And I'm someone who tells people to stay out of those hospitals and very much into nature and integrative healing, and this is one of the reasons why I love Coast so much, and the mind body spirit fusion, the cosmic law of one. So the first part of my question deals with support that people need, and you might even talk about the type of support when you realize what you had experienced, which I consider a complex trauma because it was so family related. And Coase has been wonderful and is helping me in recovery. And I forgot to mention Violet, but she understands that in a market like New York City real estate, if you're a wisdom keeper, meaning you've been around the block a few times, you're an elder or what they would call geriatric, that they're going to come after you.

0: information on dreaming, on codes and authors. And I also think I hope you heard the first segment, because I think you guys are really, to me, resonating. But nightmares is something in this high gear phase that I started to have that were a warning also, but they're also very troubling, because it, reality kind of mixes with the nightmare and almost prescient. So if you have my questions, George helps out, and thank you so much, George, for your continued extraordinary and enlightening work and guests. Thank you so much.
1: Absolutely. Let's take the nightmares first, Christy. What do you think of
2: that? Yeah. So, you know, oftentimes our nightmares are unprocessed psychological material. Our bodies want to heal, and they can do that by themselves automatically once we move the resistance out of the way. And so God, the universe, whatever you want to call it, is always trying to bring our awareness to what's unprocessed through our waking experiences and through our dreams. And so, it's your spirit trying to draw attention to what needs, you know, your love and your awareness. You had talked about EMDR therapy and access to that. For anybody who struggles to afford good quality therapy or needs therapy, I would suggest calling your local universities. They often have interns and students who work for free or for really reduced cost. So usually the universities have a good way to access reduced or free care. But thank you for calling and for sharing so vulnerably.
1: Her other question was, she wanted to know about what kind of support do you get from people?
2: Yeah, you know, it takes a tribe to get through trauma. And so I think we're lucky as humans if we can count on one hand those people who can really hold us, who can be there and not be judgmental. And so it's critical. You know, sometimes when we've had trauma, we feel like a burden, but that's the critical voice. That's not truth. Most people love to show up and be a support for one another. And so getting out of your own way and calling those people who can show up for you is so important.
1: And lastly, what about people who can't get to a therapist?
2: Yeah, you know, I suggest calling a university. They have usually telehealth appointments available, free or reduced appointments available for people with their students at the universities.
1: Give us your website, if you would, and where we get your book, Sacred Revolution.
2: Absolutely. So my website is www.sacred-revolution.com, and my books are both on Amazon and Audible. Sacred Revolution is the first book, which was about my personal path of healing and recovering from trauma, how psychedelics and internal family systems therapy helped me with that, and how it woke me up to my star family. And my second book was a channeled book called Reclaiming Eden that talks about Christ consciousness, unity consciousness, and restoring heaven on earth.
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23: Mainly clear skies outside tonight with a low down to 50. Light winds out of the east. We are tracking more rainfall pushing back into the state this week. Tuesday, increasing clouds with a good chance of showers and isolated storms towards the evening. High temperature around 75 with a light southerly wind. For Tuesday night, mostly cloudy with rain likely, low 56. Wednesday, partly to mostly cloudy with a few scattered showers, high 72. 72 again on Thursday with a mix of sun and clouds and another chance of some light rainfall. Friday, partly cloudy with a small chance of showers and isolated thunderstorm, high 75. Trending dry for Saturday, partly to mostly sunny, high 77. Sunday, scattered clouds and seasonal with a high up to 81. We are tracking a chance of thunderstorms. Monday, partly cloudy, high 84 with another chance of rain. I'm 9 Storm Track meteorologist Jackson Garlock at AM 550, FM 99.9, WSAU.

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0: And welcome back, George Norrie, along with Christy Crabtree. Christy, does your star family ever warn you about impending events?
1: They do. They absolutely have. Sometimes they show me things in dreams or in visions. Although some of them seem more like probabilities is the way that it feels to me. They feel like probabilities.
0: They're like things that could be as opposed to will be.
1: Yeah, exactly. You know, back in 2018, I had this dream. It was such a vivid dream, and it was almost post-apocalyptic. And we were in some kind of underground bunker situation, and nobody wanted to come out, but we heard boom, boom on the ground, you know, above us. We were underground. And when we opened up the hatch door to come out, it looked as if the earth had been kind of charred. And there were angels coming down on the wings of horses coming down from the sky. And we were also relieved. And the weird thing about this dream is I have met since then. I mean, this was, you know, 2018. This was 8 years ago. Since then, I've met five other people who have had a similar variation of this dream. And so I think it's just a probability. I'm not afraid of it. I think that, you know, we're working to shift that probability. But yeah, they've shown me things.
0: Let's go to the phones. Let's go to Gordon in Plant City, Florida. Welcome to the show. Hey, Gordy, go ahead.
2: George Norrie, Christy Crabtree, and the excellent Tom Danhasser. Thanks for taking my call. Listen, Christy, you mentioned you and your husband had some sort of shared vision later on where both of y'all realized that both the original thing when you were kids and later on, and I'm unclear on specifically what, how and when y'all had that. But more importantly, I would guess I'd say I'm special and I'm calling in for prayer. For context, I'm a Christian and I love Moses and the other religion, but our guy's the only guy that lived a perfect example and beat death, and I need that. So, for example, I'll give you one example. A girl named Yvonne from Charlotte, North Carolina, is a regular listener, and she asked me to give her a shout out now, and she wants to meet other coasties. And she has selective mutism. Now, this is a miracle right here, what I'm going to tell you to make my point about why I would need prayer. So she doesn't talk. Well, I did call her once on the phone, but she does not like to talk. A few hours after that, Joy, also a regular Coast listener and a friend of Kevin Montague, I'm not going to say Joy's last name, she called me out of the blue, and she has selective mutism, but she can talk, and hers was due to bullying. I've never even heard that term before. Plus, I'm the same guy that nearly won the third largest pro-life case in Zorro. You can ask Google, what role did Gordon Wayne Watts play? I nearly won the Terry Schiavo case, and I did better in court than Governor Bush. And currently, I'm working to protect the power grid, the dollar from crashing, and I'm working on some deep topics to explore specifically details about the midpoint rapture and how children are in heaven that are deceased, and they reunite in the millennium to hear the gospel. So basically, like, I'm pro-life, like killing the unborn child to send them to heaven won't increase or decrease. The kid is going to get a fair shake no matter what. And my reason for calling you, Christy, is because I'm under tremendous pressure. An immediate family member has used gift cards to nearly liquidate our life savings. And I need prayer. I need for you to connect up with your people. And since your people acknowledge Jesus as coming in the flesh and beating death and living a perfect life, your star people, they pass the test. I test the spirits, and you guys pass the test.
0: How do you pass on prayer to somebody like that, Christy?
1: You know, I would ask that in Jesus' name that his family gets through this hardship in the way that the Lord sees fit. And, you know, I pray that you and your family are safe and have the resources that you need. And, you know, I know, you know, I'm sure as a Christian, you pray and you talk to God, and I just have a lot of trust, you know, that we have help in so many areas of our lives, so much that's unseen. You know, I mean, if you look at the human body, there's microscopic organisms all over our skin and in our intestinal tract that we don't detect, that we can't see. And I think we have even more help, you know, in the spirit realm. And so, just keep asking for help. You know, God, our spirit team, our star family, they can't help unless we ask for their intervention. So keep doing what you're doing and keep asking for that intervention.
0: Does your star family believe in a God?
1: Absolutely. Yes. I mean, my belief is that this whole ecosystem, seen, unseen, microscopic, macroscopic, is all united under one God.
0: Did they teach you this or something you already knew?
1: They taught me it experientially because they let me feel that. They let me feel that connection through unity consciousness and through that experience that there's nothing to fear because separation is an illusion that we've bought and sold. And separation feels very real, you know, on this third dimensional plane. But in the other dimensions, it doesn't exist. We just came to experience that temporarily.
0: Do you still use this to heal?
1: Absolutely. Yeah, I do. When I work with people one-on-one in therapeutic sessions or, you know, take them to Mexico to experience the medicine, my star family shows up. My client's star family shows up and they receive almost surgeries. You know, in Mexico, the ayahuasqueros call it the doctors of the astral and they invoke them in. And, you know, we see psychic surgeries happen all the time.
0: Let's go to Tim or Tom, truck driving in Missouri, east of the Rockies. Hi, Tom.
3: Good morning. I was going to reminisce a little bit because the last time I called in, I would talk to a guy named Art Bell. But anyway,
0: it's a long time ago, my friend.
3: It's been a minute. Back when it truly was AM, you'd drive out of range of one station and then search across the band to find the next one. But anyway, Miss Christie, I have a situation with a very good friend of mine. He is falling into some very self-destructive behavior. We're a small knit company, close knit company, and he and I used to talk just about every day. And then about 4 months ago, he just cut me off. And finally, through a mutual friend, he told her that Tom knows what he did, and I just can't talk to him anymore. Now, you know, I'm 73 and he's late 50s, early 60s. It's not like we're grade school kids. And I know how internalizing a perceived offense can be so self-destructive. Is there anything that we can do besides pray for him to help him get over this?
1: Yeah, great question. I'm sorry you guys are going through that. So, you know, try to look at him through the eyes of his wound and through the eyes of compassion. Because every behavior, no matter how self-destructive it may appear on the outside, is a form of protection and a form of them finding a way to cope with the trauma that they can't cope with. And so while that might not stop the behavior, sometimes it creates a lifeline for people, you know, but you have to protect yourself in these situations too. So you have to have this kind of dual awareness where you have firmness in your own boundaries and firmness in the situation. And compassion at the same time. So it's about holding those two things and keeping that door or invitation open that when he's ready to get some help and help himself, you know, that you're ready to support him in whatever way feels right for you.
0: What generally creates the trauma, Christy?
1: Disconnection in any way, you know, trauma can be anything. Obviously, the kind I went through, they would call big T trauma. Which is, you know, an event like an abuse or a car accident. But little T trauma is, you know, the kind of trauma when maybe your mom was just so depressed that she couldn't get out of bed and come support you and come to your games. And you never felt like you were important enough for her to show up. And it was never about you, right? She was just in a lot of pain and didn't know how to deal with it. And so sometimes those, we call those little T traumas. Those are more insidious and tend to affect us differently. So there's a lot of different kinds of trauma.
0: Let's go to Marie in Los Angeles. Welcome to the show. Hi, Marie.
4: Yes, hi. Yeah, real quickly, I wanted to share something regarding what the guest shared. I had the same type of discovery. I discovered this in my late 20s when I was just pressing through a lot of emotional pain and having come from a very abusive childhood and all that, where I discovered the exact same thing, that between the age of 3 and 5 that I was being sexually abused by a family member.
0: Yeah.
4: And but at that time in my late 20s, I was injured and I was at home from my job. And I Oprah Winfrey's show was like number one and in its height at that time. And she did something very unusual. She did a commercial, which she never did at that time. And her commercial, what she said, if you're ever going to watch my show, make sure you watch this episode coming up. So, you know, it grabbed my attention. And it was her guest was John Bradshaw, who wrote the book Reclaiming and Championing Your Inner Child. And they said a quote on the show that was very life-changing and very healing for me. And the quote was this, the only way around your emotional pain is through it. And I thought that was, you know, very profound. In other words, it's when you're avoiding it, like the guests have stated a few times, that it just keeps persisting. But when you process it and grieve it out, it begins to heal you.
0: What do you think of that, Christy?
1: That is right on, you know, and the kind of therapy that really helped me was internal family systems therapy, where we take it a step further and we develop a relationship with that inner child. You know, when we are able to finally contact that little girl or that little boy, we look them in the eye and we say, you know, be with them now in a way they needed somebody to be with them then. You know, and so with every decision you make for yourself, are you honoring that young part of you, or are you betraying them in some way? And that's how we start to heal, is by creating that spaciousness in our bodies and in our emotions to be with that little girl or that little boy and make decisions that honor them.
0: Let's go to Jim in New York. Hey, Jim, go ahead, sir.
5: Hello. Thanks for taking my call.
0: Sure.
5: My question is, when the guest is doing any of these sessions on any of her clients, do any of these great aliens ever come in, abduct people, heal them, say on a spaceship, and then put them back and manipulate time?
1: Yeah, absolutely they do. You know, and the abduction process is not so much physical that I've seen or been aware of. It's much more like the physical body stays asleep or in a rested state, and the consciousness leaves the body and goes on to the craft. You know, I have had clients report that they feel that maybe something was implanted in part of their body. A lot of times there's kind of like this opening in the back of the neck. That's kind of a portal where spirit can enter if you're working on embodied mediumship and things like that. Sometimes clients notice tingling or an opening there. And in all my experiences, it's been in a very loving way, you know, for healing for that client.
0: Let's go to Tim in Alberta, Canada. Go ahead, Timmy.
6: George, Christy, how are you doing tonight?
0: Good.
6: Good. Hey, I've got a question about false prophets, saying there's a prophecy happening tomorrow at a FIFA Cup game where 700 people, the news reports, are going to be abducted, which would be a very bad idea if you're listening up there. Perhaps a flyover like an air show, but don't grab any people. But, hey, George, just before that, can I just say to Cornelius, yes, Cornelius White from Bangor, 1996 here in Cold Lake. There's a big story behind that, but we'll save that for another show. But what do you think about the false prophets? Because we're going to find out tomorrow if there's one, probably a big one, it's going to be either true or false tomorrow, which leads
0: us. All right, let's find out. We got a minute left, Christy. Go for it.
1: All right. Well, use your discernment. If it doesn't feel like love and it doesn't feel like truth, your body can feel a yes and feel a no. So ask your body, ask yourselves, does this feel like a yes or feel like a no? And honestly, guru culture is ending. You are the one you've been waiting for. You have the answers within. And so I think humanity's waking up and it's time for them to start turning within instead of looking, you know, outside of themselves.
0: Christy, give out your website one more time that we have linked up at coasttocoastam.com.
1: Thanks. It's www.sacred-revolution.com.
0: And the name of the two books?
1: Reclaiming Eden and Sacred Revolution.
0: Available where?
1: On Amazon and Audible.
0: All right, great. Thanks, Christy. Keep in touch, all right?
1: Thanks so much, George.
0: She was one of our guests on the television show Strange Universe. And as soon as Tom gets a date, I'll have him tell you, and we'll be ready to watch it. For Dan Galante, Tom Danheiser, Sue Trikas, Lex Lonehood, Sean Ladasur, Alec Fernandez, Tim Banal, George Knapp, and Richard Serrett, I'm George Norrie, somewhere out there on Coast to Coast AM. We'll see you on our next edition. Until then, be safe, everyone.

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1: This is Jeditza. She's 5.
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1: And this is Delta. 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
8: Remaining optimistic about a deal. I'm Ted Lindner, Fox News. President Trump saying the U.S. has total control of the Strait of Hormuz as talks between the U.S. and Iran have wrapped up in Switzerland. Vice President J.D. Vance is back at the White House. Fox's Lucas Tomlinson with more.
9: President Trump says Americans will benefit from a relaxation of sanctions if Iran complies with the Memorandum of Understanding.
10: Money that's being unfrozen is going to be used to buy food, and the food's going to be bought exclusively through the United States from our farmers.
9: Vice President J.D. Vance expressing optimism after negotiating with an Iranian delegation for 18 hours in Switzerland.
11: The Iranians have agreed to invite IAEA inspectors back into their country. That is a major milestone for the American people.
9: Iranian state media controlled by its Islamic Revolutionary Guard is disputing Vance's assertion, calling it false.
8: Some critics are skeptical that Iran's nuclear capabilities have actually been stripped away, but the White House remains optimistic. The race on to replace British Prime Minister Keir Starmer, who announced his resignation over the weekend.
12: Keir Starmer will remain in No. 10 Downing Street until his Labour Party chooses a new leader. Nominations open on July 9th and close one week after that. If there's more than one name in the ring, Labour members will vote over the summer. If there's only one candidate, that man or woman will automatically get the job. The favourite is Andy Burnham, sworn into Parliament just hours after Starmer's resignation speech, having won a special election last Thursday. This was his plan all along, leaving his job as Mayor of Manchester in order to force his way into Downing Street. In London, Jonathan Savage, Fox News.
8: And the President wants to clean up Chicago crime, firing off a post on Truth Social after midnight, addressing the weekend shootings, 39 injured, 4 dead, writing, "I, as President, can fix this fast and permanently. Call me." 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
8: It's primary day in Maryland, Utah, and New York, and primary runoff day in South Carolina. Fox's Jessica Rosenthal with more.
4: Earlier this month, Lieutenant Governor Pamela Yvette came out ahead with nearly 29% of the vote, a few points ahead of Attorney General Alan Wilson. Now the two will face each other in a runoff. While President Trump endorsed Yvette before the primary, he's now endorsing both Yvette and Wilson in the runoff, writing in a recent Truth Social post he can't hurt one of them by only endorsing the other. There are congressional race runoffs as well, including in Nancy Mace's First District. Charleston County Councilwoman Jenny Costa Honeycutt is up against State Representative Mark Smith. On the Democratic side, Coast Guard veteran Mac DeFord faces retired Navy Vice Admiral Nancy LaCour, who was fired by Secretary of War Pete Hegseth as Chief of the Navy Reserve. Jessica Rosenthal, Fox News.
8: President Trump heading to the Lehigh Valley in the state of Pennsylvania today to highlight American manufacturing. Fox's Jared Halpern has more from the White House.
23: The president will visit the Mack Trucks facility in Lehigh County, Pennsylvania. The 1.7 million square foot facility assembles all Class 8 Mack trucks for the North American market, according to the company. President Trump's American manufacturing is benefiting from his tariff policy, forcing more automotive companies to open U.S. plants. Affordability and the cost of living have emerged as top issues for voters ahead of the midterm elections, with polls showing most Americans are dissatisfied with President Trump's handling of the economy. At the White House, Jared Halpern, Fox News.
8: And police in Vietnam have rescued more than 400 cats from an animal theft ring. The investigation launched following a rash of pet thefts across the city of Ho Chi Minh. Animal welfare groups say the cats were saved from ending up on the dinner plate, part of Vietnam's cat meat trade. 40 of the rescued cats have been reunited with their owners. So far, 9 people have been arrested. I'm Ted Lindner. This is Fox News.
24: Mainly clear skies outside tonight with a low down to 50. Light winds out of the east. We are tracking more rainfall pushing back into the state this week. Tuesday, increasing clouds with a good chance of showers and isolated storms towards the evening. High temperature around 75 with a light southerly wind. For Tuesday night, mostly cloudy with rain likely, low 56. Wednesday, partly to mostly cloudy with a few scattered showers, high 72. 72 again on Thursday with a mix of sun and clouds and another chance of some light rainfall. Friday, partly cloudy with a small chance of showers and an isolated thunderstorm, high 75. Trending dry for Saturday, partly to mostly sunny, high 77. Sunday, scattered clouds and seasonal with a high up to 81. We are tracking a chance of thunderstorms. Monday, partly cloudy, high 84 with another chance of rain. I'm 9 Storm Track meteorologist Jackson Garlock at AM 550, FM 99.9, WSAU.
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0: from the City of Angels near the Pacific Ocean. Good morning, good evening, wherever you may be across the nation, around the world. I'm George Norrie. This is Coast to Coast AM. Later tonight, Surviving Trauma. Welcome to summertime. Boy, that snuck up on us pretty fast, isn't it? Here's what's happening. The United States temporarily suspended sanctions on Iranian oil as Tehran denied claims by Vice President J.D. Vance that Iran would let U.N. nuke inspectors return to the country following talks in Switzerland. Last week, Tehran and Washington signed a memorandum of understanding laying the groundwork for the negotiations after nearly 40 days of intense fighting that was followed by a shaky and often broken ceasefire. Tom Danheiser has more on this very confusing situation.
1: George, it sure is. It's all over the place. U.S. Vice President J.D. Vance did indeed say Tehran had agreed to admit nuclear monitors into the country. But, and there is a big but, Iran has denied making any commitments. Now, Iran has agreed to set up a telephone hotline to prevent any and resolve any misunderstandings with the U.S. or other countries as ships cross the Strait of Hormuz. So we'll see about that. According to marine traffic data, traffic through the strait is steadily increasing, with at least two dozen commercial ships having transited in the past 24 hours. Before the war, on average, about 110 vessels crossed the strait every day. Meanwhile, U.S. President Donald Trump has said preventing Iran from obtaining a nuclear weapon outweighs the potential economic consequences of prolonged military action. And according to U.S. State Department officials, the U.S. will mediate another round of talks beginning Tuesday to end the conflict in southern Lebanon between Iran-backed Hezbollah and Israel. There you go, George.
0: Thank you, Tom. Let's see what happens this week. Jeez. One of the disturbing ransom notes received by Nancy Guthrie's family included a chilling apology, apparently, for accidentally killing her, according to a new report. A bizarre blackmail letter sent in February offered to return the 84-year-old's body in return for money, according to a familiar source. The memo followed an earlier note to TMZ from the same sender, apparently, which correctly described what Guthrie was wearing on the night she was abducted and included information about a damaged floodlight in her backyard. Nancy Guthrie is the mother of Today Show host Savannah Guthrie. Concerns about various aspects of big tech, data centers, robo-taxis, AI misinformation, AI-related job losses, deaths associated with chatbots, and many more are escalating into top public issues and even anger. Let's check in with our expert, Lauren Weinstein, where this is all headed. Lauren, what's going on here?
2: Well, some history. So back in the early 19th century, the term Luddite appeared related to British factory workers upset about job losses tied to automation in the factories. Around 1811, this led to a period of initially peaceful protests that, when largely ignored by management, led to threats to employers and actual attacks on equipment. So these groups would often sign their demands with the name Ned Ludd, a somewhat mystical Robin Hood type character who likely never actually existed. And so they began being referenced by newspapers and authorities as Luddites. Are there parallels to the ways that many people are responding to big tech abuses today? Seems quite possible. In fact, various arrogant big tech executives have apparently been referring to people protesting data centers or other big tech intrusions on their communities as Luddites, or even notably contemptible terms such as cave people. If you don't go along with the big tech billionaires' agendas, that's the kind of response you can receive. It might be grotesque data centers spewing air and noise pollution 24/7, using millions of gallons of water, hiking up electric rates for local consumers, ruining beautiful rural areas, or Waymo robo-taxis noisily clogging residential streets where they've chosen to park and wait. One of the reasons, along with throwing so many human drivers out of work, that Alphabet Google's Waymo is facing increasing pushback in their efforts to spread into new cities. Then there's the AI spewing misinformation and AI chatbots reportedly providing guidance to people, often very young persons, that may help them in the commission of suicides or even murder, with the firms refusing to take any of the responsibility for actions that a human in the same position would likely be thrown into prison for committing. Meanwhile, we have billionaires like Amazon's Jeff Bezos a few days ago claiming that there's no need to worry about AI causing job losses. He suggests that there will actually be labor shortages. perhaps true if enough people starve to death and can't get medical care thanks to being replaced by AI. Remember last year when Amazon proudly announced it was doing mass layoffs triggered by AI and then reversed in the face of public blowback and tried to claim that AI actually had nothing to do with it? Yeah, sure. And now we have new articles from the Harvard Business Review warning that firms who rushed into writing their software code with AI are frequently facing massive costs to redo shoddy AI-generated code and are dealing with eroded trust between colleagues and degrading of critical organizational institutional knowledge. Not a surprise. It also shouldn't surprise anyone that backlash to all of this big tech AI slop and related negative effects has rapidly turned into a top-level election year issue, with polled voters now putting these concerns near or at the top of their voting agendas. And what's so unique about this and scaring so many politicians of both parties is that these concerns don't have any significant partisan skew. Just as the number of those horrific data centers is split pretty evenly between red and blue states, politicians of both parties have often been boosters of this tech, sometimes seemingly in the pockets of big tech, only to apparently be deeply startled when their constituents began complaining that the politicians were on the wrong side of these issues. Constituents in many cases have been demanding recall votes and in some cases even escalating into more direct and potentially dangerous actions, a situation that can't help but invoke reminders of the 19th century Luddite rebellion. A big difference between now and 200 years ago is that ordinary people are able to organize much more effectively today than they could back then, ironically, thanks to technology. And this shines a spotlight on a fundamental truth of how the big tech firms have assumed that they could push forever and never see any significant pushback so long as they kept the politicians in both parties on their side. Generally speaking, most people have been fairly accepting of many new technologies, email, smartphones, and so on. For sure, not everyone is in love with them, but overall, the benefits have largely been seen to be worthwhile in key respects. But generative large language model AI, as being deployed by big tech, appears to be the proverbial straw that breaks the camel's back. Big tech seems to believe that those persons that they call Luddites and cave people will blindly swallow any technology that the firms push out and will believe anything the firm's leaders say, no matter how obviously inaccurate those statements are, given what we all see every day in our own lives. All this as job losses escalate and the big tech billionaires get ever wealthier. Much of big tech is livid. The communities have been increasingly organizing to successfully block many hideous data center projects. The upcoming midterms may provide an opportunity to give us some idea of how long those big tech execs will be permitted to treat us like fools, and perhaps we'll see how politicians in both parties face voter concerns regarding these big tech issues. One way or another, it's going to be fascinating to watch this all unfold.
0: We'll watch it unfold big time with you, Lauren. Thank you so much. Clive Davis, the music executive who rose from a mid-level legal position at Columbia Records to become one of the industry's most powerful and longest-reigning execs, guiding the careers of Whitney Houston, Aretha Franklin, Barry Manilow, and dozens of other stars, died at his home in Manhattan. He was 94. His family confirmed the death. Mr. Davis had recently been hospitalized with respiratory problems. More than 11,000 bottles of blood pressure medication are being recalled nationwide due to a manufacturing defect, according to the FDA. The 11,000 bottles of chlorothalidone tablets, 25 milligrams, are being recalled because of failed solution specifics. The recalled drugs were manufactured by a company in India. And what's going on in the skies these days? Let's check in with the author of Life in the Universe and the member of the SETI Institute, Seth Shostak. Seth, what do you have for us?
3: Well, George, I happened to be watching an old episode of Star Trek not too long ago, and at some point, Captain Kirk called up Scotty in the engine room, something that he did fairly frequently, and said, "Warp 3, Mr. Scott." Well, after Scotty replied with his trademark, "Aye, aye, Captain," I watched as the Starship Enterprise distorted space somehow and hustled to some distant planet many light years away. This, of course, allowed Kirk and his crew to meet and greet some very anthropomorphic aliens, most of whom were dressed in Roman togas and spoke in colloquial American English. That all seemed perfectly reasonable to me. But aside from the togas, which I've heard are expensive to dry clean. I had to wonder how fast was warp 3 or warp 5 or any other warp velocity. Well, here's the answer I got from one of the writers for Star Trek. Warp 1 was the speed of light. Warp 2 was the speed of light squared. Warp 3 was the speed of light cubed, etc. Now, I figured that you didn't have to get to a very high warp number before your rocket could reach the limits of the known universe. It'd probably be only a few minutes. And that struck me as kind of unrealistic. But when I pointed this out to the guy I was talking to, the writer, he just threw up his hands and said, "Hey, man, I just write the scripts." After that, I didn't worry too much about warp velocities. I only wish my car could go that fast. And that's it from here in Northern California, George.
0: All right, my friend. Thank you. Seth Shostak from Search for Extraterrestrial Intelligence. And one day, maybe they'll find that. Ancient writings were called Gnostic texts, and in a moment, Stephen Machat joins us to tell us what they all mean next on Coast to Coast AM.
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0: And welcome back to Coast. George Norrie with you. Author Stephen Machette has been a music producer as well as a metaphysical philosopher and film producer for 50-plus years. Wow. He has produced and worked with well-known musical artists such as Peter Gabriel and Quincy Jones. Stephen has dedicated much of his life to unraveling the history of mankind and our perpetual change. Stephen, welcome back. How have you been?
1: I've been good. How are you, George?
0: Great. Did you ever meet Clive Davis in your career?
1: I'll give you a quick story. 1965, my dad was the lawyer for a group called Dave Clark Five.
0: Yeah.
1: I was with Dad in Manhattan, and he took me to CBS, and we sat with Clive Davis, and I watched my dad negotiate part of the contract for Dave Clark Five. I was 12 years old. And then Clive Davis went in the car with me, and my dad drove him home, and I had an interesting conversation with Clive. And I created a relationship with him because he started asking me about music. In 1988, when my dad died, he called me up. He was in Beverly Hills. I was living in L.A. And he asked me to come over. And then he asked me to stop at the liquor store because he wanted to sit and drink with me and reminisce his days with my dad.
0: Uh-huh.
1: I knew Clive Davis very, very well.
0: He was a giant in the industry, Stephen, wasn't he?
1: He was born in a giant. He was someone that would take the risk. He loved music, and he understood energy. He may not have realized it, but he understood energy. You know, we had a band with him called the Bay City Rollers when I first started, and that was his first hit at Arista. No, I knew Clive really, really well. And, you know, when he met my current wife, Debbie, who was my muse or whatever, he looked at her and he said, can you get him out of his political and get him back in music? And right now I'm sitting here, I'm producing music all over the world, and I'm still investigating everything I can about what we are not allowed to see, what we're not allowed to touch, which is how you and I are now discussing the Gnostic text and what it's all about. I can't stop learning because I can't believe that we don't understand that we are not our bodies. We are an energy that, bingo, fell into this body. And all of a sudden, we're told, you're a male, you're a female, you know, those are your body parts. You're black, you're white, you're green, you're Jewish, you're Christian, you're this, you're that. No, you're an energy, and you fell into that body to play a role. And inside that role, your whole future, it's not written. You figure out how to manipulate it and figure out what you're going to become or where you're going to go with what you become. And, you know, now it's, if I may, I'll just segue into the word Gnostic and the text and whatever you want me to tell the audience, I'm so happy to share.
0: Stephen, give us your definition of Gnostic text. We hear so many different verbs about it. What do you think it is?
1: All right, so I must explain. This is sacred knowledge. And it's sacred because it's the meaning of who and what we are, right? And now there's a lot of people who don't want this knowledge out because the system that they built, the matrix you and I live in, and everyone listening to us, will come falling down. A Gnostic is a Greek word, and it's from the word Gnosis, and it's G-N-O-S-I-S, because we change how words are said in energies, mm-hmm. and there's magic in energies, there's vibrations. It means knowledge. It's possessing intellectual, spiritual, which means unseen, physically, esoteric insight. That's Gnostic with a small g. Now, here's where the game begins. Gnostics with a capital G means adherents of Gnosticism. And what is this? If you look up what I just said to you, this is the lie. It's ancient philosophical and religion movement that emerged in the Christianity. No, what it is what happened was the Roman Empire, using their army, overthrew the people who were searching for the sacred knowledge and the schools that were taught in Egypt, the schools that were taught in Greece, the schools that were taught in India. And it's the sacred knowledge. And it's really sad because to this day, we still don't understand the metaphysical truths of what we are. We're an energy. and we become actors inside this matrix when we get here. And instead of living in a world of love, which is what Jesus preached, all of a sudden, hocus pocus, and now what are you? You're Jesus is now Christ? It's everything he never said he was. You know, he said that he is from the energy of all, and he said, I am the son of that energy. They cut out, he also had women of that energy. You become a male or a female when you enter a body. Other than that, we're just an energy that has consciousness, and we try to figure out, why are we here on earth? What are we here to do? And my answer is real simple. We're here to discover love. And as you unravel the what you do is you learn, end up learning what

0: running around the world producing music. I have a lot of music coming out.
1: Good.
0: And my whole goal right now before I leave Earth too, because, you know, as it says in the Bible, you have 120 years in your body. I wanted to know what my energy was. Why did I have this energy? Why do you have that energy? Why can somebody play basketball and grow to be 6'10" to 7'4"? And why can someone throw a ball at 120 miles per hour? And why can I sit and figure out how to put together music and go tour it around the world and make people smile? We all have gifts. And we need to live in a society that recognizes our gifts. We need to stop these archaic sky god wars that we have. This thing with Israel and the U.S. and Iran shows you the need to bury those sky gods. It has to end. And Jesus said, in all the whatever's left over, he said, there is no sky god. There's energy. I come from that energy. I am a son of that energy. And it's, that's what the Gnostic texts tell you, the real Gnostic texts. And if you study all this, I'll just keep going, whatever. The Essenes, you know, there were three. Well, first off, Jesus was not the only one in mankind that died like this.
2: Well, and the Essenes are the ones that apparently wrote the Dead Sea Scrolls, right?
0: The Essenes, 100%, yep. And by the way, the Essenes put these things, and they left them to be discovered later on. They left them down there. And those Dead Sea Scrolls come from the Democritus document, which was the theme of the Essenes, as they were educated by a group of beings called the Kalus, which I believe were related to the Atlanteans. And they, you know, their whole goal was to teach you, you're an energy. And if you read the stuff about Atlantis, you read Plato, you read any of that, it was all about energy. This planet is made putting together energy. Everything is alchemy, you know, and they have these four angels, right, of Christianity. You got Michael, who's the angel of fire. You got Uriel, what was he, the angel of earth. Then you got Raphael, the angel of air, and the Gabriel, the angel of water. Gabriel's the same one that wrote the Quran. Gabriel's the same one that used to speak to the Hebrews, not the Jews. All I want to do is, I just want to be able to tell people to be happy. You know, like Bobby McFerrin sang about. We need to be happy. We need to live in a society that's based on culture, class, and everyone here deserves to have a great thing. This circus going on right now in Iran with Trump is disgusting. What's going on, wiping out a whole class of people, the genocide going on there, it doesn't, we need to forgive everybody because they were called a different religion.
2: Hold on for a second, Stephen. We're going to take a quick break and come back and talk more about these Gnostic texts and what they mean to us when we come back on Coast to Coast AM.
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0: covered with permanent ice. And in the Southern Hemisphere winter, temperatures of 85 below have been recorded. The Soviet Union once tried to claim the entire continent. Norway had a claim to some of the coastline where whalers took up seasonal shelter for months at a time. British and American hunters of seals also had camps there until seal hunting was outlawed. New Zealand had a legitimate claim. Their airport at Christchurch is the closest for people who wanted to fly in or out. Some nations wanted to drill for oil, but there isn't any. It was too cold even for dinosaurs. Mining, such deep, thick ice, made that impractical. On this day, June 23, 1961, 12 nations with land claims signed the Antarctica Treaty, declaring that the continent would be used only for peaceful scientific research. And on this day, remember that good diplomacy means knowing the difference between reasonable agreements and meaningless arguments. I'm Chris Conley.
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3: Mainly clear skies outside tonight with a low down to 50. Light winds out of the east. We are tracking more rainfall pushing back into the state this week. Tuesday, increasing clouds with a good chance of showers and isolated storms towards the evening. High temperature around 75 with a light southerly wind. For Tuesday night, mostly cloudy with rain likely. Low 56. Wednesday, partly to mostly cloudy with a few scattered showers. High 72. 72 again on Thursday with a mix of sun and clouds and another chance of some light rainfall. Friday, partly cloudy with a small chance of showers and isolated thunderstorm, high 75. Trending dry for Saturday, partly to mostly sunny, high 77. Sunday, scattered clouds and seasonal with a high up to 81. We are tracking a chance of thunderstorms. Monday, partly cloudy, high 84 with another chance of rain. I'm 9 Storm Track Meteorologist Jackson Garlock at AM 550, FM 99.9, WSAU.

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1: We'll take your calls next hour with Stephen Bichette as we talk about the Gnostic text. 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The Paranormal Podcast Network keeps cruising along. 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

0: And welcome back to Coast, George Norrie with you, Stephen Machette with us. His websites are linked up at coasttocoastam.com. He's got a book, too, called I Can Hear Music, The Heroes and Villains of the Muses. We'll talk a little bit about that later on. Stephen, in your opinion, who was Jesus? Was he what he says he was?
1: I don't know if we even know what he said he was. We know what they said he was. But when I did this, I got involved. There's a movie called The Last Temptation of Christ. And I got involved because I represented Peter Gabriel. And they came in. They asked us to have Peter score the movie. He agreed to do it. And I got involved with Martin Scorsese in the movie.
0: Well, that's great.
1: And it just, it lit my curiosity. And it lit my curiosity when Glastonbury, and then I ended up in Glastonbury, because again, with Peter Gabriel, I started WOMAD, World of Music, Arts and Dance, because my whole goal in life was to use my economic warfare weapons of legal being and an accountant and my ability to talk to anyone. And I wanted to understand who we were, where did we come from, why are we here, where do we go from here, and why are we even here, you know? And I just started, and when I got to Glastonbury, I couldn't get out of it. It was a place that I knew. It's like I had been there from before, and I got really hooked into the life of Jesus, and I got into the hidden life of Jesus, because the life of Jesus is really easy. What they did is, you know, you have the Dead Sea Scrolls, which were found, you know, and that's, they write down, if you look it up, it's between the first and second temple. Duh. That's 800 years, right? Mm-hmm. So before the second temple fell, you know, when the Sadducees, the Hebrews, took all the gold out of the temple and ran away and became senators in Rome, and the Pharisees became the Hebrew religion of law and order, there was a third sect. And the sect was called the Essenes. And the Essenes, from my research, were created from the a grouping called the Kalos. And I believe, as I said earlier, the Kalos come from the Atlanteans. And the Atlanteans studied energy. And I'm just being, it's hard for any of us to understand this. All we are is energy.
0: Well, where did the Essenes go, though? What happened to them?
1: They left. And it's like in the film, they left. But maybe they didn't leave. And like when I was listening to your commercials, this UFO is all over here. This is a solar system that's based on gravity. And there's no time unless you're in a solar system that has gravity. So, you know, you live as long as your body lives. And in the film we hear, and basically they incarcerated our energies inside this body. There were other energies that lived here before us. You know, like I told you, the Kalus, you know, the Atlanteans, the Palladians, I believe, have been there. And there's also the Lemurians. But this planet has been, it's been like a playpen for all energies to see what they could create and where they could create it. It's like a gigantic sandbox. Like, where did the dinosaurs go? Yeah. Okay, so what happened? The dinosaurs disappeared because a meteorite fell to Earth. Well, where did the meteorite come from? Was it a planet called Tiamat? I can't get out of learning this stuff. And I'm very fortunate that my wife tolerates this. You know, we're having fun producing music all over the world. The last time I spoke to you, I was in Korea. You know, now I'm in Miami, but I can't stop. So Jesus, who was Jesus? Well, Jesus was born to a Mary and a John. Well, who was John? Well, John was a carpenter. What does a carpenter mean? A shipbuilder? And then who was Mary? Well, Mary came from a family that her brother John of Arimathea, which is a place in Israel today, in Judea, Israel. Judea is important because Jesus was not Judea. He was a Hebrew, and he was from Nazareth. And there's a difference. The word Jew comes from the Romans when they called those people of Judea the Jews. And it wasn't a J. You could look up what I'm telling you. There was no J until the 1500s when the J used to be used in arithmetic, you know, to basically do the arithmetic numbers. It would carve off, like if you had a 13, you would write an X, three I's, and then make up the J, and it would go all the way down. And so what happened was, what I know, and it's in my book, Taking Jesus Off the Cross, John was a shipbuilder in Glastonbury, and I felt I knew Glastonbury. And going back to why I told you about Peter, that's where we had our first WOMAD. And when I got there, I'm like, no, no, no, no. And then when Martin Scorsese came in with the movie, I was screwed, because all of a sudden I had to find out this story, because the birth there is fascinating. But what it's really interesting, because we live in a world of the Catholic Church running our world. You know, there were other Jesuses in the history of mankind. I'll just rattle them off to you. There was Horus of Egypt. He was crucified. There was Tammuz of summer. He was resurrected on the third day.
0: And these are all different. These are all different people too, right?
1: Yeah, like Adonis of Phoenicia. He was born of a virgin. By the way, one day I was at a party in England for a Catholic priest, and I ended up talking to the head of the Eastern Orthodox Church. And I said to him, can you help me? I said, you look like you're educated. And the guy's got his beard there and he's got his whole uniform on. I said, can you please tell me how Jesus was born of a virgin? And he said something to me that was fascinating, which is why I interrupted myself to tell this to you. He said, the birth of a virgin means it was her first time on earth and she had no karma. Jesus came in clean. And I'm like, oh, I get that. You know, and then the other ones, you had Mithras. Study that. Mithras before Christ, right? He was born on a rock in a cave. Shepherds were all around there at his birth, and he ascended. How about in the Greek legends and the Egyptians? Dionysus, right? The son of a god, mortal woman, turned water into wine, rose and ascended. But going back to Glastonbury, Jesus's mother, Mary, her brother, he ran a shipbuilding society, and he would get the tin from Glastonbury. That's why Glastonbury and Cornwall were created. And they would get they'd get the copper and the Minoans. If you study the Minoans, you'll find out that the Minoans used to go to Lake Superior and come down the Mississippi, and they would take the tin. And you could look up what I'm telling you out of Lake Superior, and they married tin and they married the copper and they made brass. And what did the Roman Empire do? They beat up everybody because they had brass weapons. And all I do is I study history and I figure out how did we do what we did? Why did we do it? And the book you just mentioned, I could hear music. I tell you the history of music and the instruments and how to use music and instruments to make people obey. Like you watch ducks, how they all get in line. You watch birds, how they all fly in line. We were created to respond to noise. The other energies I told you about were not as dense as we were. So the purpose of the Gnostic text, which they left for people like throughout the ages to discover, were to let you know the metaphysical truths of creation. We got locked in this body, and our body, our crown, what we call our crown, is an antenna. And if you learn to hear the noises, and if you learn to hear the vibrations, you'll get the messages from the beyond. And right now, we have been taken over by what I call sky god or stone age gods. And Jesus's message was very simple. No god hired these clowns, the Sadducees, to tell me what I can and can't do. And they set up the crucifixion. The crucifixion was a setup. And you know what they did is they proved, and I believe Jesus was taken off the cross, and he was taken off the cross, and they got him out of there. And Peter, who was one of the disciples, I could go on all day with this. Peter, who was a disciple, was part of the outer core. The Essenes had three energies. They had the outer core, where they were the religious, devout Hebrews that would sit and daven and do nothing else. Then they had the inner core, where they were trying to figure out how to run the thing. It's like a watch. The minute hands and the hour hands. There's three energies. And then the core people. Who were the core? The core were the ones that were playing the game. And the headliner, the head actor in this play, chosen by John and his scene from the Kalous, was Jesus. His job was to go out there preaching everyone that basically that, you know, not that you're dying of sin, that you come from the beyond and you don't need to listen to everybody else. Jesus was not a savior who died to forgive sins. This is crap. Jesus was
0: watch
1: in
0: your language, Stephen.
1: I'm sorry. Okay, not crap. So Jesus, it's not true. So forgive my language. But anyway, he was a divine messenger who descended from a higher realm. I'll believe that. And he came here with sacred knowledge. What's that? I'm sorry?
0: Now, the Nag Hammadi, 1945. Can you hear me?
1: Yeah.
0: It had 52 ancient texts tied to it. How does that compare to some of the other Gnostic texts?
1: Those were the texts that they were written in the 200 to 300 ADs. And, you know, and what they did is those were texts that were there. And they were basically, after the Essenes disappeared, they had different energies running around. The word Christ is a Latin word that comes from the Greek word meaning a Messiah. It comes from the Greek word Christos, that comes from the Arabic word or the Hebrew word Messiah, which means the prophet, the message. And the message is, the Nephilim left planet Earth 500 BC, or so we're told. And that's the whole story of Alexander, because Alexander went looking for his father, and he ended up discovering that his father, who was a Nephilim called Marduk, and he had died. And that's when Alexander was in Persia. And the thing that went on with Alexander is the Nephilim, because they came from planet Nibiru, their bodies lived longer than ours. Our bodies are married to Earth.
0: So you're a believer in extraterrestrial presence here on this planet, right?
1: I believe, yes, I believe that human beings are extraterrestrial animals. Beings, it's locked inside an Earth body. I believe that 100%.
0: Were we God-given?
1: We were not God-given. We are from the creative source of everything and more. We are all the children of that source. And then we get roles when we fall into a body and we play those roles. And Jesus came here, I believe, to unite people to understand that they're all from the same source. And you got to love your brother and love your sister. And you got to help each other. You got to support each other.
0: Do you think the spirit of Jesus went to other planets throughout the universe?
1: A planet needs a solar system, right?
0: Right.
1: And the solar system becomes a matrix, and it creates the energies to have a solar system go around in rotation. So in the center of a solar system is the sun. And in the Christianity, that sun is Christ. And then they teach about the Holy Ghost. The Holy Ghost is the energy beyond our solar system. And Jesus said, all I am is, I'm a man created from the energy of all, just like you. You know, I'm the son of that energy. He never said I'm the son of a God. The Nephilim word, because the Nephilims did create us, that word translates to us as humans, as gods. And the problem with that word is when they translated it, and these people who they translated it to did not have your intelligence, mine, or anyone's of 2026. They had a limited intelligence, and they were totally created to be the slaves and servants of the Nephilim. And then when the Nephilim were leaving about 5,800 years ago, they created societies. And the societies they created were the same societies that they lived in planet Nibiru, which translates to heaven. So they came from heaven and they fell to earth. That's what's in the translated Bibles. And what they did is, they created society and they created the royal retinue. You know, they were all prince and this and that, and they had the royal retinue. And then what they did, what Christianity did, is they became an imperial religion with rules and regulations to be modified by an imperial emperor, and an emperor being the name for a king. And right now we live under imperial governments that are run by imperial religions. And the truth is, religion means to bind. I believe in love. And I believe in Jesus' energy. That's nothing but love. Love your mother, love your father, love your neighbor, love everybody. And if we created a society that I believe in, where we fed everybody and everybody had a purpose, life would be a lot different. And people say I'm a dreamer. And I look at it like, well, you know, some energy dreamt up the world we live in right now. You know, all we do is fight each other. We have never not fought each other. And then you got the Eastern empires, the Eastern worlds, where they basically, we have individual energies. And if you go Eastern, they have uniform energies. When I was in China, you know, when we said how horrible they are, the communists, excuse me, there's 2 billion people. How are you going to feed 2 billion people? Well, they do it. And at the same time, if you've got a type A personality like me, like you, you want to do this, you want to do that, China will give you money to go make money. But they will not let you come back and become a Goombada where you're sitting there and like, I'm the greatest thing that ever happened. They don't want jealousy. You know, if you're here to create more and you're here to go create a better society, go for it. I love the world. I love that I'm able to travel and discover all new energies. And I love America. And I'd love America to become the country that we all dreamt it could become. And we got to start helping each other. And I believe we could do it.
0: 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I'll have a few more questions for you, then we'll go to calls. 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
1: And a good Tuesday morning. Some clouds, 56. There are rain chances later today. I'm Chris Conley, WSAU News. The Bucks have traded away their best player since Lou Alcindor. Giannis Antetokounmpo goes to the Miami Heat. The Bucks will get 3 first-round draft picks and All-Star guard Tyler Hero. Giannis played in just 35 games last season because of injury. The Brewers gutted out a win in Cincinnati 0-0 into the 10th when they pushed a run across on a sacrifice fly and scored again on a wild pitch. Brandon Woodruff made his return off injured reserve. He carried a perfect game into the 6th inning and had 10 strikeouts.
2: Another 1-2 coming. Got him. Turned over a changeup, and he's got 10 strikeouts.
1: Brewers in 10 beat the Reds 2-1, and they lead the Cardinals by 5 games in the NL Central. That series continues tonight at 5:35 on WSAU. Vice President J.D. Vance back in Washington, D.C. after leading the U.S. delegation in talks with Iran in Switzerland. From Washington, here's Fox News Radio's Kevin Cork.
3: Noting the regime's agreement to invite IAEA inspectors back into their country, and that could include American inspectors.
4: This is laying a foundation for what could be a truly transformed Middle East. But we haven't built the house yet. We're going to have to keep on building, and that's what we'll do.
3: Got to keep it going. This as Secretary of State Marco Rubio prepares to meet with Gulf allies this week in effort to shore up support for the Memorandum of Understanding. And we also learned that Rubio spoke with Bibi Netanyahu, Israel's prime minister, by telephone. Israel is not part of the MOU, at least not yet.
1: A Democrat who wanted to be the next governor in Wisconsin has dropped out of the race. Missy Hughes was the former director of the Wisconsin Department of Development. Instead, she says she is suspending her campaign. She's endorsed Governor Sarah Rodriguez. Hughes finished last in the straw poll at the Democrat convention earlier in the month. The world's smelliest flower is ready to come into bloom in Milwaukee.
5: A corpse flower named Penelope expected to bloom inside the tropical dome at Milwaukee's Mitchell Park domes at any hour today or Wednesday, according to the Milwaukee Domes Alliance. The timing is not exact. Penelope's last bloom took place 2 years ago, and once the bloom opens, it lasts 24 to 48 hours, releasing a strong odor as part of the blooming process, which gives the corpse flower its name. Updates on Penelope's progress are expected to be posted on the Milwaukee Domes Alliance Facebook page. Bob Haig, WSAU News.
1: Los Angeles officials say they are making progress battling a massive warehouse fire that's been burning since Wednesday. Here's Fox News Radio's Crystal Goodwin.
6: LA Fire Chief Jaime Moore says fire activity at the Boyle Heights cold storage facility continues to decrease as crews remove sections of the exterior walls,
7: which is allowing our firefighters to direct water streams into previously inaccessible areas of the building and extinguish the remaining spots of fire and the pockets where those fires are.
6: Noting teams are using high-powered water cannons to battle the inferno that's been burning for 6 days, adding smoke conditions have significantly improved.
8: N95 or P100 masks are the ones that will help filter out some of those fine particles to help protect you if you're out in order to reduce your exposure.
6: LA County Health Officer Dr. Munto Davis still urging sensitive groups to stay indoors. Kristen Goodwin, Fox News.
1: Amazon's Prime Day event is almost here. This year it runs June 23rd through June 26th, a little earlier than usual. Usually Prime Day for Amazon is in July. Amazon says groceries and household items will be a big focus for savings this year. Now the 9 News forecast for Central Wisconsin. Here's meteorologist Justin Lowe.
9: In the weather for today, pretty nice once again. We'll see scattered sun at times until late afternoon when the clouds will increase. Highs in the low to mid 70s with a light and variable wind. Tonight, more clouds with some scattered showers and a little bit of thunder possible, down to 57. For your Wednesday, partly or mostly cloudy, we could see scattered storms developing in the afternoon. High of 72, southwest wind at 5 to 10 becoming west. I'm 9 News meteorologist Justin Lowe on AM 550, FM 99.9, WSAU.
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10: This is America in the Morning from Westwood One. Good morning, I'm John Trout. It's Tuesday, June 23rd, 2026. Here's what's coming up on America in the Morning.
11: President Trump was not in Switzerland for talks with top Iranian officials, but still loomed large over them. Sagar Meghani, Washington.
12: President Trump accuses vandals of damaging the reflecting pool on the National Mall. I'm John Stolness in Washington.
13: A resignation from the superintendent of schools in L.A.
14: They never said anything.
13: I'm Clayton Neville.
15: On Wall Street, stocks opened mixed as the Dow held on to gains and tech stocks stumbled after the long holiday weekend. I'm Jill Schneider.
16: A Delta Airlines jet was roughly 300 feet from an American Airlines plane during a close call at Boston's airport. I'm Haya Pinjwani.
17: Concession prices at the World Cup aren't easy for everyone to swallow. I'm Ed Donahue.
10: And the Supreme Court rules on a missing child case. All ahead on America in the Morning. Now 7 after. Claiming talks between Vice President Vance and the Iranians were productive, despite no movement on nuclear issues, the Trump administration announced they will allow Iran to sell their oil on the open market and lift oil sanctions temporarily. Washington correspondent Sagar Meghani reports President Trump may not have been at the meeting in Switzerland, but he still made a big impact despite not being in the room.
11: President Trump was not in Switzerland for talks with top Iranian officials, but still loomed large over them.
18: The strait is totally open, you know that, and we're negotiating. We'll see how that all goes, but we have two things. We have an open strait, and we have a country that will never have a nuclear weapon.
11: From Camp David, the president fired off social media comments that offended the Iranians.
19: They did threaten to walk out, or at least there were social media threats that they would walk out.
11: But Vice President Vance pushed back against thoughts the president's threats complicated the talk.
4: My point is not that I trust or distrust anybody. My point is that I trust actions. And what the president has asked us to do is verify what they're doing. Focus less on what they're saying.
11: Adding, he told the Iranians their own statements were the issue.
19: What we told the Iranians yesterday is when you guys engage in what us millennials might call trash talk, you can't expect the president of the United States not to respond and not to correct the record.
11: The U.S. Treasury is temporarily waiving sanctions on Iranian oil as part of an interim agreement to end the war. The 60-day license authorizes Tehran to produce, deliver, and sell its oil. That development came after Vice President Vance's long talks with Iranian officials in Switzerland.
19: The final deal is the house. We set the foundation. We haven't built the house, but we've laid a successful foundation to get to a good place for the American people.
11: Iran's top diplomat notes major progress on his nation's top issue, ending the Israel-Hezbollah fighting in Lebanon. He says that's the first real test of the talks.
4: We left a lot of our team. The Iranians left a lot of their team at the resort there to keep on working at. So all in all, a very productive 36 hours. We're going to have to keep working it.
11: Sagar Meghani, Washington.
10: President Trump continues to blame vandals for the algae blooms that have taken over the reflecting pool on the National Mall and say arrests have been made. John Stolness has the latest from Washington.
12: The pool is filled with algae and with strips of peeling polyurethane sticking up out of the water. The president said he is convinced the damage is not natural and not his fault.
18: We have a, I think, 290, 300 foot slit right through it, probably a box cutter or a knife of some kind. Or we had people lifting up the basic, some of the, but it's not a lot of damage, but it's, we'll probably have to let the water out and refix it. They went in there with a knife. I can't help it if somebody goes in with a knife and starts hacking it up.
12: The pool, which stretches the distance between the Lincoln Memorial and Washington Monument, has always had a problem with algae. But Trump said the renovations were going really well until vandals derailed things.
18: Somebody said fertilizer in the water. If you put fertilizer in the water, you get algae. But somebody said they might have put fertilizer. They did something to create the algae. But that doesn't matter because that's been purified.
12: The president said five people were arrested by park police, accused of damaging the pool. Critics argue the president has offered no proof of vandalism. One of the people arrested was a former Olympic canoe racer, 67-year-old David Hearn, who was riding his bike along the pool last Friday and told MS Now he was curious about lining he saw sticking out of the water and touched it.
14: I didn't think I'd done anything wrong, so I had no reason to think I was going to be arrested, but I suggested we walk over toward the park police rather than waiting for them to come to us, and went over and furnished my ID, and kind of before I knew it, I was being handcuffed and realized I was being arrested.
12: The renovation has become an embarrassment for the Trump administration, but the president notes President Barack Obama spent $35 million trying to solve the leak and algae issues without success.
18: Barack Hussein Obama, have you ever heard of him?
20: Yeah.
18: He spent 2 years and over $100 million on trying to fix it. You know what happened to it? Never even opened.
20: Right.
18: He took the water from the river. You know about that, right? It turned out to be putrid, and it destroyed the whole thing.
12: John Stolness, Washington.
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0: This is America in the Morning. A drink of water from Mother Nature has not really made a dent in some of the drought-stricken areas of the East. Here's today's forecast with AccuWeather.com meteorologist Brian Thompson.
1: After there were some showers, some downpours, and thunderstorms across parts of the Northeast and Mid-Atlantic yesterday, we're going to see more rain today. Now, this is not necessarily bad news. We could use the rain in a lot of this area, and we're going to be seeing some rain today from eastern Virginia up through the eastern Mid-Atlantic, up through Philadelphia, New York City, where it will rain, it looks like, a good chunk of the day, and that'll be the case up toward Boston as well. Even in northern New England, we'll have a few showers around. Now, west of where this rain sets up, we're going to dry things out from western New York, western Pennsylvania, through the Ohio and Tennessee valleys, where the humidity is going to be dropping as well as we head through the day. It's going to be on the cooler side, too. A lot of places in the 70s and even low 80s for daytime highs. Temperatures running a little below average for this time of year. We are going to be watching for the potential for some strong thunderstorms in parts of Minnesota today, the threat for some heavier rainfall, and also some stronger storms today from western Kansas down through western portions of Oklahoma. And toward the Texas panhandle, there could be some strong storms as well. Across the west, the heat is the primary story, especially in the Pacific Northwest. High temperatures close to 90 today in Seattle and Portland. And we're seeing the heat building across the interior southwest as well. We're looking at a high temperature around 111 in Phoenix today. And temperatures may even come up a little bit more over the next couple of days and across interior parts of California. And that's the weather across America. In Indianapolis today, sunshine will mix with some clouds, a high of 78. And in Portland, Oregon today, another hot day with sunshine. We're looking for a high of 92. That's the nation's weather. I'm AccuWeather.com meteorologist Brian Thompson.
0: 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The superintendent of the Los Angeles United School District resigned amid controversy. Correspondent Clayton Neville reports the head of the nation's second-largest school system was under an FBI investigation.
2: Close to 4 months after the FBI served search warrants at his home in the LAUSD's headquarters as part of an ongoing investigation, Superintendent Alberto Carvalho submitted his resignation. Carvalho hasn't said specifically why he's stepping down, but in late February, the district's Board of Education voted unanimously to place him on leave pending the outcome of an investigation. That vote came 2 days after the FBI conducted searches at Carvalho's home and office. Authorities haven't charged Carvalho with any crimes, but the investigation is possibly tied to district contracts. Reports say Carvalho heavily touted a deal with All Here for an AI chatbot named Ed designed to help students. But 3 months after unveiling the technology, the district dropped its dealings with All Here, which collapsed into bankruptcy. L.A. parents reacted to the news with ABC 7.
3: I didn't really thought that he was going to resign because it was under investigation. Nothing has come out yet. You know, it was true whether he did or not. They never said anything.
2: The district says the acting superintendent will stay in the position until it can be permanently filled. I'm Clayton Neville.
0: The U.S. Supreme Court on Monday reinstated a murder conviction in the 1979 disappearance of 6-year-old Ayton Pates. The justices granted an appeal from New York prosecutors who had urged them to undo a federal appeals court decision that overturned the verdict. Prosecutors had been preparing to try Pedro Hernandez for a third time. His first outing ended in a mistrial. The justices agreed that federal courts should not second-guess state courts under a 1996 federal law intended to reduce federal court oversight of state criminal trials. Pates went missing in 1979 while walking to his school bus. He has never been seen since. It's 18 after. When we return on America in the Morning, business news is next. Investors are cautious of the future of AI after these messages.
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0: It's 20 after. This is America in the Morning. In with business news today, filling in for Jessica Ettinger, here's CNBC's Jill Schneider. Jill?
1: On Monday, the Dow finished with gains, adding 148 points. The S&P 500 slid nearly 28 points. The NASDAQ took a hit, tanking 351 points, 1.3%. Before the opening bell, we'll get the latest earnings from Carnival. After the close, we'll hear from FedEx, KB Home, and Cerebras. SpaceX will try to regain its footing after three consecutive days of losses. The stock tumbled 16% on Monday as its post-IPO rally continues to cool. Shares of Salesforce lost 1%. That stock has been down for 14 consecutive sessions and has lost more than 40% since the beginning of the year. Fears that AI will disrupt software companies' business models have weighed on shares. Niles Investment Management founder Dan Niles weighed in on what he thinks the future of AI is.
2: You want to look at where the money's being spent, not the guys that are spending it and having to raise a bunch of debt or equity to do it. And that's kind of how I'm thinking about the world. And that's why there's probably a speed bump coming when the guidance is given. My question is, well, if you're routing things to cheaper models, well, what does your September guidance look like?
1: The U.S. has authorized Iranian oil sales through August after what Vice President J.D. Vance called productive talks between Tehran and Washington in Switzerland over the weekend. In a social media post, Treasury Secretary Scott Bessent says the Treasury issued a temporary 60-day general license authorizing the production, delivery, and sale of Iranian oil. Former Assistant Secretary of State Puneet Talwar tells CNBC the U.S. has the ability to negotiate a nuclear deal, but he believes the U.S. has already compromised its two biggest sources of leverage.
3: The first was the credible threat of force. That is no longer credible because we have used it, and Iran has basically withstood the assault. And then the second are the oil sanctions, which were really the heart of the economic pressure campaign that we had against Iran.
1: Longtime Federal Reserve Chairman Alan Greenspan has died. He became one of the most influential economic policymakers of his era and famously warned of, quote, irrational exuberance. National Economic Council Director Kevin Hassett tells CNBC Greenspan was innovative in the way he collected data.
4: We would call up his friends that were CEOs of really big companies like GE and machine tool companies and so on, and basically ask them, how are your orders doing? So we had a near-term indicator. But then also we would have conversations. So, hey, is this computer thing making a difference for you and so on? So way ahead of the government data, he had us out there gathering intel with his friends who were CEOs all over the economy.
1: Alan Greenspan was 100. On today's watch list, Amazon's annual Prime Day sale kicks off, the company moving it earlier this year instead of holding it in July, as it usually does. And the next Mega Millions drawing is tonight, the jackpot pushing $500 million.
0: Wow. CNBC's Jill Schneider. It's 24 after. When we return on America in the Morning, the high cost of food at the World Cup after these messages.

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0: Collision, correspondent Haya Fanjwani reports.
1: An aviation expert says a Delta Airlines jet was roughly 300 feet from an American Airlines plane during a close call at Boston's airport. It forced a Delta aircraft to abort its landing. The Federal Aviation Administration says it's investigating the Saturday incident involving the two commercial flights at Boston Logan International Airport. Todd Curtis, a former safety engineer at Boeing, estimated the distance between the two jetliners using Flight Radar 24, a website that tracks their flights. Curtis called it a significant incident. Near misses and runway incursions at U.S. airports will be the subject of a hearing on Capitol Hill Tuesday. I'm Haya Panjwani.
0: From caviar-topped tater tots to $40 empanadas, not items found at a Michelin five-star restaurant. Rather, these items found at the World Cup soccer concession stands. Correspondent Ed Donahue reports on the highs and lows of the cost of food and drink at the World Cup.
2: Concession prices at the World Cup aren't easy for everyone to swallow. One fan from Germany paid the equivalent of $16 for beer in Toronto, three times what he usually pays. In Miami, there's a $75 caviar top tray of tater tots and a $40 empanada weighing 5 pounds. High prices for beer, that's a big complaint. For a cheaper memento, in Miami, drinkers can get a beer served in a replica of the World Cup trophy for $30 at Leah Stevenson's Grill Sports Bar.
3: To be able to have people over your house and they say, y'all, can I get a pint? And you hand them a World Cup trophy as their glass, that's really cool.
2: In Boston, fans from Scotland are draining the beer supply at Sam LeBlanc's Sam Adams Tap Room.
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2: 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I'm Ed Donahue.
0: America in the Morning for Tuesday, June 23rd, 2026 is produced by Jeff McKay. I'm John Trout. This is Westwood One.
5: At 5:30, it's 56 degrees, increasing clouds today, showers and thunderstorms tonight. Highs will be in the mid-70s. I'm Chris Conley, WSAU News. The Trump administration is lifting some economic sanctions against Iran after the first round of talks in Switzerland. Here's Fox News Radio's Kevin Cork.
6: The Treasury, it announced today that it would waive longstanding sanctions on Iran for the next couple of months and allow the country to sell oil on the open market in dollars for the first time in decades and also allow it to use its shadow fleet of oil tankers. Now, President Trump insists Americans will benefit from a relaxation of sanctions in part because the money that's being unfrozen is going to be used to buy food exclusively from American farmers.
5: A Democrat running for governor in Wisconsin has dropped out of the race. Here's reporter Bob Haig.
7: Former Wisconsin Economic Development Corporation Secretary Missy Hughes announcing Monday she's ending her campaign and endorsing Lieutenant Governor Sarah Rodriguez. Remaining Democrats in the race are Rodriguez, Milwaukee County Executive David Crowley, Senator Kel DeRoyes, Representative Francesca Hong, former Lieutenant Governor Mandela Barnes, and former Department of Administration Secretary Joel Brennan, with the winner of an August primary facing Republican Congressman Tom Tiffany in November. Bob Haig, WSAU News.
5: A central Wisconsin man will be monitored for years after a judge found him not guilty by reason of mental disease or defect for an incident on I-35 near Cronenwetter. Here's more from reporter Mike Leishner.
8: Donnell Crumey will serve an 8-year conditional release through the Department of Health Services after he caused a crash along the highway, then ran around with a baseball bat warning of shapeshifters in other vehicles. The plea covers 2 counts of recklessly endangering safety, with numerous other counts dismissed, including misdemeanor charges for disorderly conduct and hit and run.
5: A trial date for 4 people charged in a break-in at Ridgeland Farms has been pushed back to January of next year. The judge granted a request from prosecutors. The 4 people are charged with breaking into the Blue Mounds facility to try and rescue beagles being used for research back on March 15th. The Bucks have traded Giannis Antetokounmpo to the Miami Heat. They get 3 players and 3 first-round draft choices. Bobby Portis of the Bucks also moved in the deal. In 10 innings, the Brewers beat the Reds 2-1. Now the 9 News forecast for Central Wisconsin. Here is meteorologist Justin Lowe.
9: For this Tuesday, we'll see some sun off and on through the morning, maybe early afternoon hours before the clouds increase, and very comfortable high

0: 74 with a light and variable wind. Tonight, mostly cloudy. A few scattered showers, maybe a rumble of thunder with lows in the 50s. Then for your Wednesday, partly or mostly cloudy. A few showers and a couple of scattered storms likely. Highs in the low 70s. Southwest wind at 5 to 10 becoming west. I'm 9 News meteorologist Justin Lowe on AM 550, FM 99.9, WSAU.
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2: This is America in the Morning from Westwood One. Coming up this half hour.
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3: I'm Richard Johnson.
5: British Prime Minister Keir Starmer's downfall was months in the making. I'm Sagar Meghani.
6: Details revealed about ransom notes surrounding the disappearance of Nancy Guthrie. I'm Clayton Neville.
7: A federal judge has blocked an attempt by the Trump administration to subpoena Minnesota Governor Tim Walz. I'm Lisa Dwyer.
8: Former Federal Reserve Chairman Alan Greenspan has died at 100. Hiya Pinjwani, Washington.
9: The FCC and ABC are at odds again. I'm Kevin Carr.
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20: Severe thunderstorms through the Texas Panhandle, western parts of Oklahoma, and into western portions of Kansas as well. We're going to be looking for some showers, perhaps a few heavier thunderstorms into Minnesota, eastern parts of South Dakota and through Nebraska as well. Through the Great Lakes, mostly drying out today. The humidity also dropping through the Ohio and Tennessee valleys, where we do expect some sunshine. In the Northeast, so we had some showers, some downpours and thunderstorms yesterday. Another round of rain coming through Washington, D.C., Baltimore, Philadelphia, New York City, all the way up to Boston. Could be some steadier rain at times. We will have some showers and thunderstorms through the Carolinas and even some spotty storms, kind of the typical variety in southern parts of Georgia, Alabama, down into Florida. And then looking west, we'll have a couple of showers and perhaps some heavier thunderstorms around Little Rock today. Farther south, though, looks largely dry along the western Gulf Coast through southern parts of Louisiana and through central and south Texas as well. That's the nation's weather. I'm AccuWeather.com meteorologist Brian Thompson.
2: 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The first item of business for the House of Representatives today will be a vote on the first housing affordability package in decades and appears to have bipartisan support. Correspondent Rich Johnson reports the bill overwhelmingly passed the Senate on Monday.
3: Republican Tim Scott of South Carolina.
4: Let's provide more hope, more results for more Americans by simply doing the right thing.
3: And Massachusetts Democrat Elizabeth Warren.
0: It's a big deal.
3: We're among the 85 senators voting yes on the 21st Century Road to Housing Act. It's the product of several months of back and forth between House and Senate members before the compromise measure came together earlier this month.
4: This was a bipartisan, bicameral issue to do the work of the people.
3: That's Scott on the Senate floor Monday, praising the work in both bodies on both sides of the aisle. So what's in it? On her X feed, Warren hit the high points.
0: Our housing bill will boost housing supply, bring down costs, and for the first time ever, stop private equity from buying up single-family homes.
3: The measure caps large investors to 350 single-family homes. The bill will also expand housing production, ease federal red tape, support manufactured housing, and redirect more local grant money toward housing. The House is expected to pass the measure, but there will be some Republican no's. Chip Roy of Texas says it's full of big government garbage and spending. And Florida's Anna Paulina Luna says she'll vote no to honor her pledge to oppose all Senate bills unless the voter ID and verification measure called Save America is passed. 24 other House Republicans have made the same pledge. I'm Richard Johnson.
2: There's been a big political shakeup in the UK, where Keir Starmer resigned as prime minister, a move that came hours after President Trump said it would happen by Monday. Washington correspondent Sagar Magani reports Starmer's downfall was months in the making.
21: The question my party is asking now is whether I am best placed to lead us into the next general election. I have heard the answer of my parliamentary party to that question. And I accept that answer with good grace.
5: British Prime Minister Keir Starmer's downfall was months in the making. Last year, Starmer enjoyed a warm relationship with President Trump.
21: You are among friends.
5: But it soured in March when Starmer rebuffed the president over the Iran war.
22: Starmer said no. Starmer said worse than no. He said, we'll be there as soon as you win. I said, we don't need you as soon as we win. Before I went in, we called him. He said, oh, wow, we'll be there. This was not Winston Churchill we're dealing with, that I can tell you.
21: What I was not prepared to do on Saturday was for the UK to join a war unless I was satisfied there was a lawful basis and a viable thought-through plan.
5: Then came April.
21: I should not have appointed Peter Mandelson.
5: A colossal error in judgment that ruined Starmer's credibility, naming a man who once called himself Jeffrey Epstein's best pal to be U.S. ambassador. Last month, Starmer's Labour Party was battered in midterm elections. He was defiant.
21: I'm not going to walk away from those challenges.
1: and plunge the country into chaos.
5: But a man elected 2 years ago in a landslide as a safe leader after Conservative Party chaos is now out, the sixth British Prime Minister making an early exit. Political analyst Victoria Honeyman says this is not a crisis, but the system actually working.
6: A new individual will take over. You know, the wheels will keep turning.
5: I'm Sagar Meghani.
2: Ransom notes tied to the disappearance of Today Show co-host Savannah Guthrie's mother, Nancy Guthrie, reportedly indicated the 84-year-old was dead. Correspondent Clayton Neville has a follow-up.
7: Nancy Guthrie went missing February 1st after a reported kidnapping at her Arizona home. She hasn't been found, and her family's pleaded for answers about what happened. Savannah Guthrie has shared her grief with NBC News.
23: We are in agony.
7: The Arizona TV station that received some of the Nancy Guthrie ransom notes is confirming reports that one of those notes claimed she had died. ABC News released a statement saying the second note received by the station indicated Guthrie was dead. Savannah Guthrie took to social media with a series of videos around the time the family received ransom notes.
23: We received your message and we understand. We beg you now to return our mother to us so that we can celebrate with her. This is the only way we will have peace. This is very valuable to us and we will pay.
7: TMZ, though, disputed the reports, which initially were made public by airmail.
24: The ransom note makes no reference to Nancy Guthrie either dying or the kidnappers apologizing.
7: Harvey Levin explained on social media.
24: Now, there is reference to Nancy Guthrie not being alive anymore, but that is from the person who sent us multiple emails saying that he knows or knew where Nancy Guthrie was and where the kidnappers were, and he wanted money in return for information. And early on, he said, time is of the essence. And then a few days after the kidnapping, he said, time is no longer of the essence.
7: It's still not clear if Nancy Guthrie is alive or if she's dead, or whether or not ransom notes actually came from the kidnappers. The case is still under investigation. I'm Clayton Neville.
2: It's 17 till. When we return on America in the Morning, the feds back off Tim Walz in an immigration probe after these messages.
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2: We're back on America in the Morning. It's 15 till. A federal judge is halting an effort to subpoena Minnesota Governor Tim Walz in an immigration enforcement probe. Details from correspondent Lisa Dwyer.
8: A federal judge has blocked an attempt by the Trump administration to subpoena Minnesota Governor Tim Walz and other state officials, calling the subpoenas an effort to coerce Minnesota officials into assisting the federal government with enforcing civil immigration law and to harass and retaliate against them for failing to do so.
9: Walz and Ellison created the perfect conditions for fraud, knowingly looked the other way when it was discovered and committed, and left hardworking taxpayers, disabled Americans that our conference chair was just referring to, and hungry children out to dry in the process.
8: The subpoenas were served in January as part of an investigation into whether Walz and other officials obstructed or impeded law enforcement during a sweeping immigration operation in the Minneapolis-St. Paul area. Walz called the ruling a victory for the rule of law and our democracy. I'm Lisa Dwyer.
2: The Department of Justice says that seven people now face charges in connection with a plot to attack the UFC 250 fighting event at the White House earlier this month. Federal prosecutors arrested a Missouri man, Jordan Rinker, and a Washington State man, William Lee Faulkner, making them the sixth and seventh defendants to face charges in connection with the plot. Prosecutors allege Rinker accepted a $1,200 cash payment from Nebraska co-conspirator Abraham Alvarez and provided him with a pump-action shotgun during an in-person meeting on June 12th. Faulkner is alleged to have communicated with co-conspirators in Telegram chats about his ability to procure and operate drones and the use of explosives to carry out the attack. The DOJ investigation remains ongoing. America in the Morning continues. Alan Greenspan, an economist and longtime head of the Federal Reserve, has passed away at the age of 100. Correspondent Haya Panjwani looks back, the man who directly served under four presidents and as an advisor for two others.
10: Former Federal Reserve Chairman Alan Greenspan has died at 100. He died from complications of Parkinson's disease.
11: That's according to his wife of 29 years, NBC News correspondent Andrea Mitchell.
10: In his 18 and a half years at the helm of the Fed, Greenspan presided over a sustained era of American growth and prosperity, yet one that ended with devastating consequences in 2008, 2 years after he left the central bank. Speaking in April 2010, Greenspan said he did the best he could when he was in charge of the Fed.
12: If we get it right 70% of the time, that is exceptionally good. And I think that what we tried to do is the best we could with the data that we had.
10: Greenspan remained respected after he stepped down as the head of the world's most influential central bank. He was widely celebrated as the oracle and the maestro. Haya Panjwani, Washington.
2: AI written code may have hidden security vulnerabilities, and IT directors are sounding the alarm about codes that have not been reviewed. The new old tech guy, Chuck Palm, has that story.
13: There's a dirty little secret in the AI boom, and nobody's talking about it. Developers today at banks, at app companies, even your doctor's office, are now using AI to write the software that you touch every day. On the surface, it sounds like a good idea. Write it fast, ship it fast, and move on. But Britain's National Cybersecurity Center just pulled the emergency brake. They've issued an official warning. AI-generated code is creating hidden security vulnerabilities, flaws that are baked in before the first line of code is ever reviewed by a human. And because AI tends to produce code that's tangled and hard to follow, by the time someone finds out there's a problem, it may already be in production. That means you're using bad code. IT directors have a name for the practice that worries them the most: vibe coding. That's the real term. Developers feeding a prompt to an AI and just running whatever comes out. There's no audit, no review, and no accountability. But the NCSC isn't calling for a ban just yet. Their measured message is a bit more chilling. Calibrate your approach based on today's reality, not tomorrow's potential. Translation? The potential is real, but so's the risk. The takeaway? Measure your vibe and check your code. Follow the new old tech guy on X, at Chuck Palm.
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0: We have our first blockbuster trade of the NBA's offseason. Milwaukee Bucks franchise icon Giannis Antetokounmpo is heading to the Miami Heat, along with Bobby Portis, for four players, three first-round picks, including the number 13 pick in tonight's NBA draft, one pick swap, and a second-round pick. Antetokounmpo spent 13 years with the Bucks, went to 10 All-Star games, won two league MVPs, and led Milwaukee to their first championship in 50 years back in 2021, winning Finals MVP that season. In return, Milwaukee receives four players in their 20s and multiple picks as the Bucks look to rebuild their franchise. They went just 32-50 a season ago. But that's not the only deal. The Brooklyn Nets acquired three-time All-Star forward Julius Randle from the Minnesota Timberwolves in a three-team deal that sends Nick Claxton to the Chicago Bulls. Bulls forward Mo Gie goes to the Timberwolves, with draft picks moving between the three teams. On the college diamond, the Oklahoma Sooners bashed their way to their first national title since 1994, beating North Carolina 13-2 in a winner-take-all Game 3 of the College World Series. North Carolina finished runner-up for the third time since 2006. They have yet to win a national title. And it took until the bottom of the ninth, but the Colorado Rockies held scoreless all game, beat the visiting Boston Red Sox on a three-run, bases-loaded triple off star closer Aroldis Chapman by Jake McCarthy in the Rocks' 3-2 walk-off win over the Sox. And that's your look at sports.
2: Thank you, John. It's 7 till. When we return on America in the Morning, ABC Disney goes on the offense with the FCC after these messages.
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19: I'm Rusty Halverson. Here's what's happening in agriculture. Department of Health and Human Services Secretary Robert F. Kennedy Jr. continued his Take Back Your Health tour with members of Congress and community leaders across Michigan last week, announcing more than $700 million in new funding to advance President Trump's Great American Recovery Initiative. The secretary highlighted the administration's new dietary guidelines for Americans and emphasized the importance of Americans eating more protein-rich whole foods as part of a healthier diet to prevent chronic disease. It's an issue that keeps coming up, including in a recent Senate Agriculture Committee hearing, the disconnect between tariffs to open markets and continued ad hoc farm assistance. The question was trade versus aid.
1: First, there was almost $30 billion, then another $12 billion, and $28 billion in the first Trump term. Michigan Democrat Senator Alyssa Slotkin.
5: If we're talking and you're highlighting 19 new trade deals that this administration has done, why do we need the sloppy tariffs? I think it's hard to explain why there's literally assistance being farmed out by your agency for a policy that's working.
1: Ag Secretary Brooke Rollins pointed to the Biden administration.
6: The $30 billion you're talking about was approved before we came in. So y'all voted on that late 2024, that $30 billion. We came in and implemented the tariffs in 2025.
1: Slotkin was not convinced.
5: But is there not $12 billion in assistance that you are currently farming out to farmers, including mine, because they do not have enough money and have lost access to foreign markets?
1: Especially soybeans to China. Rollins was quick to respond.
6: The soybeans are back and even stronger today, as is sorghum.
1: There are more warning signs that year-round E15 legislation is in trouble. Senator Slotkin telling Secretary Rollins that year-round E15 is stalled.
5: If this doesn't get done, the only explanation I have is that the oil and gas community has such sway over members of Congress on the Republican side, and that others, maybe on the environmental side, have so much sway over Democrats that we can't do a rational policy on E15.
1: Slotkin called on Rollins to personally engage with senators to get year-round E15 to the president's desk.
5: I want to get this done. I think if we do not get it done this year, it's not getting done. And I want you to help own that up here because we need some help. It's at a logjam.
1: Year-round E15 could lack a needed legislative vehicle if Congress is forced to shut down the government, Senate Majority Leader John Thune.
7: It seems to me, at least, that what Chuck Schumer and the Democrats want more than anything else is another government shutdown. They shut it down twice in this last year.
1: That's Senate Majority Leader John Thune.
20: Here's a look at Tuesday ag prices. Corn is at $4.14, soybeans $11.21, live cattle $2.55, feeder cattle $3.70. Class 3 milk for June is at $16.03, and for July, lower to $15.89. I'm Chris Conley in the WSAU newsroom. The Bucks have traded away Giannis Antetokounmpo. He goes to the Miami Heat. The Bucks get at least four players and three first-round draft choices. Bobby Portis is also shipped to Miami as part of the deal. Vice President J.D. Vance says the groundwork has been laid for future agreements with Iran. He is just back from talks in Switzerland. Now the 9 News forecast for central Wisconsin. Partly cloudy this morning, more clouds late in the afternoon, scattered showers tonight. Daytime highs will be in the mid-70s. Tonight's lows will be in the mid to upper 50s. Details are on the way at 6 on the WSAU Wisconsin Morning News on WSAU.
21: I heard the call to serve, so I answered. I earned a title and discovered my purpose. I found belonging, an unbreakable bond with my fellow Marines. We fought to overcome adversity together in defense of our nation and its people. I've lived a full life, rich with meaning. And even though I no longer wear the uniform, I am still a Marine. My service has come full circle. I will always look after those around me. 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
20: Welcome to Tuesday morning, where skies are partly cloudy. It's 54. We'll have chances of rain, maybe a passing thunderstorm tonight. I'm Chris Conley, WSAU News. Vice President J.D. Vance is back in Washington after he led the U.S. delegation for talks with Iran in Switzerland. Technical negotiations are continuing since Vance's departure, and Iran will get some sanctions relief. Here's Fox News Radio's Kevin Cork with more.
9: Vice President J.D. Vance expressing optimism after negotiating with the Iranian delegation for more than 36 hours in Switzerland, noting the Iranians' agreement to invite IAEA inspectors back into their country. There's some experts out there expressing skepticism about the nuclear agency's ability to rein in the regime. Meantime, Secretary of State Marco Rubio will meet with Gulf allies this week, again, to shore up support for the Memorandum of Understanding. And we also know that he had a chance to chat with Bibi Netanyahu by phone.
20: There had been seven Democrats running for the party's nomination for governor in Wisconsin. That's now down to six. Missy Hughes dropped out of the race yesterday. She's the former head of the Wisconsin Economic Development Corporation and was thought of as the most moderate Democrat running. She instead gave her endorsement to the current Lieutenant Governor Sarah Rodriguez. Rodriguez won the straw poll at the state's Democratic convention, while Hughes finished last. A man found not guilty after a crash on I-39 by mental disease or defect. He'll remain under a monitoring program. You'll hear about that next.
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20: It's now 6:04 at WSAU. A central Wisconsin man will be monitored for several years. A judge found him not guilty by mental disease or defect after an incident on I-39 near Cronenwetter.
24: Donnell Crumey pled no contest to a pair of felony counts for recklessly endangering safety on Monday after he caused a crash on the highway, then exited his vehicle and was seen running around with a baseball bat, warning of shapeshifters in other vehicles. His sentence includes an 8-year conditional release, meaning he will be monitored through the Department of Health Services while remaining in the community. During that time, the 55-year-old will not be allowed to possess a firearm or body armor and must take all medications as prescribed. Mike Leishner, WSAU News.
20: A Wisconsin police chief is now facing criminal charges in connection with a crash.
25: WKOW reports that police officers in Monroe arrested Darlington Police Chief Siobhan Conway just after 10:30 Friday night for operating while under the influence after he allegedly crashed into a retaining wall and drove away. Darlington is in Lafayette County, about a 45-minute drive west of Monroe in Greene County. Police reported reported Conway's vehicle sustained severe damage and that Conway was injured in the crash. He was arrested for first offense OWI and cited for hit and run and other offenses. Conway later released to a responsible party but has a mandatory court appearance. Bob Hague, WSAU News.
20: A private health care school in Milwaukee is getting a huge financial gift. The Medical College of Wisconsin was gifted $27 million to be used towards cancer research. Wisconsin business operator and former candidate for Governor Tim Michaels and his wife Barbara gave the money. Their daughter was diagnosed with a rare brain cancer at a young age and has been battling ever since. Got him. The man who may be behind the biggest Medicare fraud case in U.S. history had been a fugitive and is now under arrest.
0: Ibrahim Hilmi is back in the U.S. after he was detained in Turkey. Authorities say he fled after defrauding Medicare of $3.7 billion. FBI Director Kash Patel in a statement called it another massive win for their war on fraudsters with a White House task force led by VP Vance and a monumental victory for the Trump administration. This arrest is the second high-profile return of an accused Medicare fraud fugitive in less than a week. Last Thursday, the FBI announced it has brought back Herbert Kimball, who was accused of defrauding Medicare of $1.3 billion. He had been on the run since 2024. Lee Silicera, Fox News.
20: The Milwaukee Bucks have traded away their best player. Giannis Antetokounmpo goes to the Miami Heat. The 10-time All-Star was moved yesterday. The Bucks will get three first-round picks and Tyler Hero from Miami. Miami is also receiving Bobby Portis as part of the deal. Giannis, often injured last season, played in only 35 of the Bucks' 82 games. The Brewers got a great start from Brandon Woodruff, his first appearance since returning from the injured reserve list. He carried a no-hitter into the sixth inning, allowed just one hit when he left the game, and struck out 10. Game was tied 0-0 into the 10th until this sacrifice fly.
2: Fly ball right field. This is going to be deep enough. Tagging at third and coming down the line to score is Bowers. Joey Ortiz with a sacrifice fly. It's 1-0 Milwaukee.
20: In 10 innings, the Brewers beat the Reds 2-1. They'll play again tonight at 5:35, and you'll hear it on WSAU. Now, the 9 News forecast. Here's meteorologist Justin Lowe.
3: In the weather for today, pretty nice once again. We'll see scattered sun at times until late afternoon when the clouds will increase. Highs in the low to mid-70s with a light and variable wind. Tonight, more clouds with some scattered showers and a little bit of thunder possible, down to 57. For your Wednesday, partly or mostly cloudy, we could see scattered storms developing in the afternoon. High of 72, southwest wind at 5 to 10 becoming west. I'm 9 News meteorologist Justin Lowe on AM 550, FM 99.9, WSAU.
20: All right, thank you, Justin. At our Wausau Broadcast Center, some sunshine's trying to get through the clouds. Call it partly cloudy. It's 54. 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
20: As you've heard, the Heat are the winners of the Giannis Antetokounmpo sweepstakes. The Bucks moved their two-time All-Star to Miami in exchange for Tyler Hero, who is also an All-Star and three first-round draft choices. The Bucks also packaged up Bobby Portis, which frees up more salary space. The Celtics apparently are the losers in the Giannis sweepstakes. They had been in the running until yesterday's trade was announced.
4: Brewers opened their series in Cincinnati with a 2-1 win in 10 innings, a sacrifice fly from Joey Ortiz, then another run scoring on a wild pitch. Trevor McGill earned the win in relief, a great return from injured reserve for Brandon Woodruff. He carried a perfect game into the sixth inning. He left with just one hit and 10 strikeouts. His fastball was in the low 90s. Northwoods League Baseball, Woodchucks over Fond du Lac 4-2, Madison over Wisconsin Rapids 9-5. The Wausau Ignite softball team rained out at Minot. They'll have a doubleheader to make up later in the season. The Packers have announced when they'll be getting back to work. Green Bay's rookies will report to Nashville for joint workouts with the Titans on July 27th. Veterans will report the following week. The Packers will also have joint workouts later in preseason with the Arizona Cardinals before they have a preseason meeting in August. That's sports on WSAU. Here is the WSAU real-time market ticker. Stocks were mixed yesterday. The Dow was up 148 to 51,172, but the NASDAQ and S&P 500 were both lower. Asian markets were down. Japan's Nikkei lost more than 3%, and crude oil is lower from $74 now to $73 a barrel. At our Wausau Broadcast Center, it is partly to mostly cloudy and 54. I'm Chris Conley on Central Wisconsin's only local news station, WSAU.
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4: I am amazed if you are a pet owner. Consider for a moment how pets control your life. They're secretly manipulative that way, aren't they? I have talked many times on the air about my Great Dane, the most famous Great Dane in all of central Wisconsin, Argos. The black Great Dane, he was the runt of the litter, and he's still a very big dog. Argos checks in. The last time we weighed him, he was 125 pounds. He may be bigger than that. Argos, the best quality of him is he is a fierce defender of the house. That when I'm outside, if I take Argos for a walk, Argos is always on alert. Protect the master. When I am in the house, like if I'm taking a nap, if anything's happening outside, Argos will go on alert immediately and let out a bark. That if there's someone walking around, the post office or the Amazon delivery trucks might as well be an invading army as far as Argos is concerned. There is a problem, and part of this is my fault. When Argos was a puppy, I let him sleep in my bed. And now that Argos is a full-grown Great Dane, he continues to sleep in my bed. In fact, Argos will not sleep anywhere else. And even though I've got a huge bed, I've got a king-size bed, you and me and a close friend could all fit in my bed. It's a king-size bed. And yet Argos has the habit of laying down diagonally. His head will be in the upper right-hand corner. His feet will be stretched out to the lower left-hand corner. That one Great Dane could take up the entire bed. So during the summer, when people are out more, a lot of times Argos will wake me up if there are, say, kids on their bicycles. If a big truck passes by the house, Argos would go on alert for that. So I have decided in my brilliance, because like I said, pets control our lives, that I will relocate my bedroom. No longer is my bedroom in the front room of the house that looks out to the street. No, what was my office, the dark panel room that looks like the scene where they filmed the opening part of The Godfather, where Vito Corleone is asked for justice by the Undertaker. That's the way my back panel room looks. It's where I have my desk. My favorite photographs of my favorite racehorses are there, and I've decided that that will become my bedroom, that Argos will wake me up less often if we sleep in the back part of the house where he won't be distracted by what's going on. So I relocated my bed, and I'm moving my office or my den into the front of the house, which once was the bedroom. So again, pets secretly control our lives. Do they not? Yeah, they do. So the last few nights, I have had the experience of sleeping in an unfamiliar place. And maybe you've had this experience if you've ever traveled for business or on vacation. When you're sleeping in an unfamiliar hotel or Airbnb, or maybe you're staying with friends at their house, when the first moment that you open up your eyes, your brain realizes this is not your regular bedroom. And you have that just moment. It usually goes away after just a moment of, where am I? Oh, I'm here for a business conference and I'm at the Marriott. I get it. I'm on vacation in Miami and this is the Airbnb that I rented. Or, I've got it. I'm at my friend's cabin in Minocqua because I'm spending the weekend up here. Usually your mind snaps out of that. Well, the last couple of mornings, by the way, I've slept just fine. Argo seems to be less likely to wake up in the middle of the night or when I'm trying to sleep now that we're in the back room. So that seems to be a positive change. But for the last two mornings, the first thing when I open up my eye is, where the heck am I? And then, yes, I moved my bed from what was my bedroom in the front of the house to the back. By the way, I've been sleeping just fine. I mean, I can tell right away. You only dream when you are in REM sleep. So if you wake up and say, gee, I was dreaming about blank, whatever it is, then you know that you've gotten restful sleep. So I know the last couple of nights that I've gotten restful sleep, but I've had that disoriented feeling of, where am I? Because like I said, pets rule our lives. During the program today, I want to talk about two names that are on the obituary page. Alan Greenspan. Alan Greenspan was such a good Federal Reserve chairman that we have sayings that he said decades ago that we still remember today. If you remember irrational exuberance, he said something even better before that, which I will share with you when we come right back on the WSAU Wisconsin Morning News.
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4: And good morning, I'm Chris Conley on the WSAU Wisconsin Morning News. I'm glad you are choosing to start your day here on AM 550, FM 99.9, and Wausau 95.1 WSAU. There are a couple of obituaries that I'd like to talk about during the program today. I'll start with one. Alan Greenspan was the Federal Reserve Chairman. He was appointed by Ronald Reagan. He was in charge of our nation's monetary policy through almost all of the 80s and into the early 90s. You might remember his phrase, irrational exuberance. He used that to describe the economy. He said, the economy is good, but let's not go crazy. Why? Because you didn't want the economy to be too hot, because that would fuel inflation. For instance, if the economy was so good and every business said we want to expand now, well, suddenly it'd be, well, where will we hire the workers that we need? And that will force wages up. That will then force prices up, and that will lead to inflation. Alan Greenspan saw something very clearly that I think sometimes we lack now. Some people say the Federal Reserve has two goals: to manage monetary policy, that is to set interest rates, and to be a guard against inflation. One of those roles is way, way, way more important than the other, and it is managing inflation. Why? Because if you have any money whatsoever in the bank, if you work for a paycheck, if you get Social Security, or if you live off your pension or your retirement income, you have an interest in inflation being low. Who in the world would want to work if you say, gee, I got my paycheck and I earned $500 last week. That's what my boss pays me. I do the work. But by the time you went to spend it, it goes into the bank on a Friday, and on Monday you're going shopping and you find out that it buys only $450 worth of stuff because inflation is high. You'd say, gee, that sucks. I'm working for this. I thought I got $500, but now it's worth only $450. Say you are a retiree, and each month you dip into your savings account by $100. I got to buy groceries or whatever. And you find out that, well, inflation is 4%. Well, okay, your $100 buys you only $96 worth of groceries. So that's what? That's four dozen eggs that you are not buying, because inflation is like a moth. It eats away at your money. So making sure that the dollars that you save or earn are a storers of value, that to me is the Fed's number one job. Keep inflation as low as possible so that the dollars that my world operates in, I get paid in dollars, I put my retirement money into accounts that are measured in dollars, my savings is in dollars, that I want the dollars to be worth what I expect them to be worth when I actually go to spend them. Alan Greenspan had clarity on that. Keep inflation and as low as possible. Now, look, there are politicians, Donald Trump included. When midterm elections come around, when the president has to stand for re-election, he would love for the Fed to lower interest rates. Interest rates encourage more borrowing when they're low, so companies will expand and the economy will grow. It makes it look like the people who are in political office are having success. But the Federal Reserve shouldn't really care who wins one election, who loses one election. The Federal Reserve's number one goal is to keep inflation under control. So Alan Greenspan coins the phrase irrational exuberance, that we want the economy to be good, but not crazy good, that people might have irrational exuberance.
6: That was a pretty good phrase that is still referred to today. Alan Greenspan had an even better phrase. But when the economy is going too good, again, that can lead to inflation, which is the Fed's number one thing to fight. That the dollars that you and I earn are storers of value. Alan Greenspan's best phrase, which I think sums up what he saw the Fed's job is, was this. The Federal Reserve's job is to take away the punch bowl just when the party starts getting good. That, oh yeah, just when the economy, oh, the economy is growing. Gross domestic product is not 2 or 3%. It's 4 or 5%. Every business wants to expand, but that means there'll be more inflation in the economy. No, the Federal Reserve has to be the brake on that. Slow, steady growth is what we're looking for because that keeps inflation under control. Well, Alan Greenspan is thought of as the grand old man of Wall Street. He lived to age 100. Officially, his cause of death is listed as Parkinson's disease. But you know what? If you are so blessed to get 100 years on this earth, I would think the cause of death is more likely just old age. Alan Greenspan, the best known of the Federal Reserve chairman, and it's a job that he hasn't held for the better part of 25 or 30 years. His like will not come this way again. A man who did his very best to keep inflation under control for you and me. And

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5: Socialism, unfortunately, has an exemption from any kind of demand of evidence that we require from capitalism every single day. We look and we see how capitalism is doing. There isn't any here because it's a luxury belief that is indulged by the people who teach it on campuses, which is then fed to the young people. They don't know any better. They exploit the compassionate label, pretending that if you split up a pie, that's compassion. It's not compassion if you don't know how to make more pie. A socialist can't even make a Necco wafer. I mean, think about it. There is no country that has ever succeeded under socialism. And you can say, oh, there are types of socialism. There's types of... No, the only types of socialism are capitalism handicapped by some socialism.
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6: It's cloudy and 54. We'll be in the 70s today. There is a chance of rain or maybe a scattered thunderstorm tonight. I'm Chris Conley, WSAU News. Sports tops our news today. The Bucks have traded away their best player in generations. Giannis Antetokounmpo goes to the Miami Heat. The Heat get Giannis, a 10-time All-Star, 2-time MVP, and he led the Bucks to one NBA championship. The Heat also get Bobby Portis as the Bucks look to free up more salary space. The Bucks get Tyler Hero, an All-Star in his own right, and 3 first-round picks. Giannis was often injured in the last season. He played in just 35 of the team's 82 games. A man who was involved in a bizarre traffic accident on I-39, he claimed that he was seeing space aliens after the crash, has been found not guilty by mental disease or defect. He'll be under monitoring for the next few years. More on the case from reporter Mike Leishner.
7: Donnell Crumey will serve an 8-year conditional release through the Department of Health Services after he caused a crash along the highway, then ran around with a baseball bat warning of shapeshifters in other vehicles. The plea covers 2 counts of recklessly endangering safety, with numerous other counts dismissed, including misdemeanor charges for disorderly conduct and hit and run.
6: During the time frame, the 55-year-old will not be allowed to possess firearms and must take all prescribed medication. The Jefferson County Sheriff's Department is again looking for tips in a search for a suspect in a double homicide. Here's more on that from reporter Robin Colbert.
8: On June 16th of 2020, police say 67-year-old Kevin Anderson shot and killed his sister and brother-in-law, Nedra and James Lemke, on family property in the town of Sumner, which is in the far southwestern corner of Jefferson County. Police say Anderson then set fire to a home and was also involved in a shootout with law enforcement. The motive? Authorities say Anderson was involved in an inheritance dispute with his sister. Anderson is one of Wisconsin's most wanted fugitives. In 2024, Anderson person was profiled on America.

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1: The Stevens Point Fire Department will be conducting live fire training today. Firefighters will be burning a donated structure on Whiting Avenue. That'll start at 8 o'clock this morning and will run till about noon. Drills will focus on fire behavior, fire suppression, and search and rescue. You may see large amounts of smoke from the area during the training. Milwaukee's curfew on food trucks in some neighborhoods in the city remains on hold after a judge's order. You'll hear about that next.
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1: Now 6:34 at WSAU. A Milwaukee County Circuit Judge has blocked the city's curfew that would have forced food trucks to close at 10 p.m. Alderman Bob Bauman tells Fox 6 that police have pointed out crime problems.
5: They provided the eyewitness testimony that, yes, food trucks are a problem in terms of dealing with the underage crowds.
1: But Fatty Patty food truck operator Abdullah Ismail sued the city. He says that a lot of the businesses come from bars that don't serve food, which means staying open late is important.
6: It's really good. I mean, a month rather than like a 5 days that we were expecting. It's really great.
1: The Wisconsin Law and Liberty Institute represented the Fatty Patty food truck. The Monday ruling means food trucks can stay open until 1 a.m. while litigation continues. Negotiations with Iran are ongoing in Switzerland, even though Vice President J.D. Vance has returned to the U.S. An update on the talks that continue from Fox News Radio's Doug Luzader.
7: President Trump warning Tehran to keep up their end of the bargain or face the consequences.
8: If Iran doesn't live up to their agreement, or if they're not behaving, I will do what I have to do.
7: And this comes as Vice President J.D. Vance returns from an intense round of talks in Switzerland, reporting that Iran will allow IAEA nuclear inspectors into the country, although Iran says no visits are planned at this point. But the administration is emphasizing a trust but verify approach.
1: An unprecedented heat wave, not in the U.S., but in Europe, where many nations are experiencing temperatures above 100 degrees.
9: This is expected to be the hottest June day ever recorded in the United Kingdom. Temperatures are forecast to exceed 95 degrees Fahrenheit. Other parts of Europe will be even hotter, possibly 106 in Paris tomorrow. Several countries have issued health warnings. Amsterdam in the Netherlands is rolling out cool-down spots, spaces in libraries, theatres, churches and other public places where people can rest, drink water and use toilets. Italian companies that halt or reduce operations to protect outdoor workers from the heat can apply to the government for money. Jonathan Savage, Fox News.
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1: WSAU. It's a delay-free morning on Central Wisconsin roads. No problems on the 29 Wisconsin River Bridge or on I-39 Highway 51 between Wausau and Stevens Point. 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Now, our 9 News forecast for Central Wisconsin with meteorologist Justin Lowe.
0: For this Tuesday, we'll see some sun off and on through the morning, maybe early afternoon hours before the clouds increase, and very comfortable, high of 74 with a light and variable wind. Tonight, mostly cloudy. A few scattered showers, maybe a rumble of thunder with lows in the 50s. Then for your Wednesday, partly or mostly cloudy. A few showers and a couple of scattered storms likely. Highs in the low 70s. Southwest wind at 5 to 10 becoming west. I'm 9 News meteorologist Justin Lowe on AM 550, FM 99.9, WSAU.
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1: Tuesday morning sports. Giannis Antetokounmpo has been traded. He goes to the Miami Heat along with Bobby Portis. The Bucks get All-Star Tyler Hero and three first-round picks. The Celtics had also been thought to be in the running for the Giannis sweepstakes, but they lose out. A gritty win for the Brewers. 2-1 in 10 innings over the Reds, and a great start back for Brandon Woodruff off the injured reserve list. He carried a perfect game into the sixth inning and struck out 10. He got no decision. The Brewers scored their first run in the 10th on a sacrifice fly. Northwoods League Baseball, Woodchucks over Fond du Lac 4-2. They're up by one game over Madison in the Northwoods League standings. Madison beat Wisconsin Rapids 9-3. The Ignite softball team rained out in Minot. That's sports on WSAU.
15: Your money now. Treasury yields fell this morning despite fears of higher interest rates dealing a blow to tech stocks globally, while investors await key inflation data due to be released Thursday. The yield on the 10-year U.S. Treasury note fell over 2 basis points to 4.481%. Southeast Asia's largest telecom operator, Singtel, said it has sold 2.8% of its stake in Thailand's largest energy firm, Gulf Development, for nearly $733 million as it seeks to raise cash for new investments. Following the transaction, Singtel will retain a nearly 5% stake in Gulf Development. Indian fintech startup Cred said it will raise $900 million in a funding round led by Mark Zuckerberg's Meta, but has lost its founder and chief executive, Kunal Shah, to WhatsApp. The startup, where Meta will soon become a minority investor, was valued at over $4 billion in its latest funding round. Futures are down this morning as Micron shares drop 9%. Dow futures down by more than 200 points. NASDAQ futures down by more than 800 points. That's your money now.
1: Stocks were mixed yesterday in New York. The Dow up 148 to 51,712, but the NASDAQ and S&P 500 were each lower. Asian markets were down overnight. Japan's Nikkei lost 3%, and crude oil's now at $73 a barrel. At our Wausau Broadcast Center, clouds in 54. I'm Chris Conley on Central Wisconsin's only local news station, WSAU.
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1: Do you have any friends of distinction? It's a great song. This is Grazing in the Grass. And this is our musical stumper. All of these songs are on the charts on this day, June 23rd. When we get to the top five, there's an Elvis song in the top five. And there's a Beatles song at number one. Those are your clues.
16: The sun beaming down between the leaves.
1: This song is so good, we'll stay with it for a while. Huh? Oh, yeah.

also on the charts on this day. Two songs from the most unusual Broadway musical ever, from Hair. This was on the charts. The Fifth Dimension sing Aquarius. Hair was the Vietnam protest musical.

songs from the Broadway musical Hair were farmed out to other groups? Because the Broadway cast recording wasn't all that good. Didn't quite capture the songs the same way.

if you're a fan of the series Breaking Bad, you probably remember this song. Tommy James and the Shondells and Crystal Blue Persuasion. When Walter and Jesse come up with the pest infestion business, that they're going to be exterminated. And they explain to the homeowners that the chemicals are so powerful, you have to move out for 2 days. And in the meantime, they're secretly cooking meth in the home's basement. The song, Crystal Blue Persuasion, is playing in the background.

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Stevie Wonder can sing a love song. This is My Cherie Amour.

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The Beatles had long stopped touring, so here they are, they're tuning up on the roof of the Apple recording studios for Get Back.

0: What year are these songs from? These are the hits of June 23rd, 1969. If you got it, congratulations. You've solved today's musical stumper.
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10: Hi there, I'm Chris Conley. This is the WSAU Wisconsin Morning News. What if you left and no one cared? That's what's happened in the race for governor here in Wisconsin. Missy Hughes was one of the 7 Democrats running for the party nomination. She dropped out yesterday. And you can tell she wasn't going to win. How can you tell? Because she made more headlines dropping out of the race than she ever did as a candidate. And she was the most moderate, the most mainstream in the political spectrum of the Democrats running. And of course, there's no room for someone like that in the Democrat Party. No, you've got to be on the crazy left, super liberal political fringe to win the Democratic primary. And whoever emerges as the winner from what is now a 6-way instead of a 7-way race, I don't know how they're going to slide back to the center and make themselves appear normal that people might actually vote for them. Missy Hughes was the head of the Wisconsin Economic Development Corporation, someone who says, hey, to pay for this liberal wish list of stuff that we'd like to do in the state. We need a strong economy. We need businesses. We need people having jobs. We need people paying taxes from those jobs to make the economy strong. That if you want more money for schools, or you want more money for daycare, or for affordable housing, or for whatever it is, we need to have tax revenue coming in to make all of that happen. No, that made far too much sense. So Missy Hughes' campaign got no traction whatsoever. Who are the Democrat frontrunners? Well, there's Mandela Barnes, who, by the way, is in the political race of his life. If he doesn't win the primary in August, his political career is over. And he's a Black Lives Matter and defund the police people. Oh, he backs away from the defund the police. No, I don't talk about that all that much. But the important thing to remember about Mandela Barnes is when something breaking happens, like the George Floyd tragedy in Minneapolis, his first political instinct is the wrong one. What if we had no police? What if we had more social workers and less good guys with guns? I get it. The George Floyd death is tragic. That's not the kind of policing we want. Look at me, I'm putting my knee on the guy's neck and now he can't breathe. See, you rookie cops, that's how you do it. No, that's not what we're looking for police. But that doesn't mean we disarm our police officers and replace them with social workers either. Again, Mandela Barnes' first instinct was wrong. And then there is Francesca Hong. Even more liberal. Francesca Hong is one of those people who shares her dreams. She says, I have a vision. I have a vision of a Wisconsin where armed police are not necessary. I have a vision for Wisconsin where jails are not necessary. Well, that's fine. I mean, sometimes I dream about a perfect world where everybody's friendly and no one's violent and where there are no criminals. I get it. But Francesca Hong takes her dream one step further. She says visions inform policy. So in other words, she will look for ways as governor to make the no jails and no police with guns thing a reality. Again, Missy Hughes looks normal compared to that crowd, but she's not in the race anymore. It is 6:58. The news at 7 is next on WSAU.
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10: A cloudy day ahead, 54 now. Temperatures will be in the mid-70s, and we could see some showers or maybe a quick passing thunderstorm tonight. I'm Chris Conley, WSAU News. A Democrat running for governor has dropped out of the race. Missy Hughes has discontinued her campaign.
12: Considered by many observers a long-shot candidate, former Wisconsin Economic Development Corporation Secretary Missy Hughes announcing Monday she's ending her campaign and endorsing Lieutenant Governor Sarah Rodriguez. In a statement, Hughes calling Rodriguez, quote, the best candidate we can put forward to win in November and to build an enduring coalition to address our state's most pressing challenges. Remaining Democrats in the race are Rodriguez, Milwaukee County Executive David Crowley, Senator Kel DeRoyes, Representative Francesca Hong, former Lieutenant Governor Mandela Barnes, and former Department of Administration Secretary Joel Brennan, with the winner of an August primary facing Republican Congressman Tom Tiffany in November. Bob Hague, WSAU News.
10: A central Wisconsin man will be monitored for the next few years. A judge found him not guilty by reason of mental disease or defect for an incident on I-39 near Cronenwetter.
15: Donnell Crumey pled no contest to a pair of felony counts for recklessly endangering safety on Monday after he caused a crash on the highway, then exited his vehicle and was seen running around with a baseball bat, warning of shapeshifters in other vehicles. His sentence includes an 8-year conditional release, meaning he will be monitored through the Department of Health Services while remaining in the community. During that time, the 55-year-old will not be allowed to possess a firearm or body armor and must take all medications as prescribed. Mike Leishner, WSAU News.
10: A trial date for four people charged with breaking into the Ridgeland Farms facility has been pushed back to January of next year. The group's trial is expected to last about 2 weeks. Court records show prosecutors requested the delay. The four people are charged with getting into the facility in March of 2015, on March 15th, in order to try and save some of the beagles that were being used for research there. A possible FBI investigation into the 2020 vote counting in Milwaukee. The Republican chair of the State Elections Commission says ballots still being held in Milwaukee should be destroyed.
16: Our Constitution was built on the idea of a secret ballot, and I'm just frustrated that that hasn't happened. I just wish that the decision makers who are in charge of this would see that and move more quickly.
10: Speaking on WISN television, Don Mills says it should have happened sooner. He says that Attorney General Josh Call should step in and order, now that the election is more than 6 years old, those ballots should be destroyed. Donald Trump will talk up the economy during a road trip to Pennsylvania today. You'll hear from him next.
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10: Now 7:04 at WSAU. Donald Trump will head to Pennsylvania today. He'll highlight American manufacturing.
18: The president will visit the Mack Trucks facility in Lehigh County, Pennsylvania. The 1.7 million square foot facility assembles all Class 8 Mack trucks for the North American market, according to the company. President Trump's American manufacturing is benefiting from his tariff policy, forcing more automotive companies to open U.S. plants. Affordability and the cost of living have emerged as top issues for voters ahead of the midterm elections, with polls showing most Americans are dissatisfied with President Trump's handling of the economy. At the White House, Jared Halpern, Fox News.
10: The United States will allow Iran to resume oil sales under a temporary 60-day license. The Treasury Secretary Scott Bissent says the move follows productive talks in Switzerland. The license authorizes the production and sale of Iranian oil, while the U.S. Navy has lifted its blockade of Iranian ports that reopened access for tankers moving through the Strait of Hormuz. The U.K.'s prime minister is out, and it's not clear who will replace Keir Starmer.
19: Keir Starmer will remain in No. 10 Downing Street until his Labour Party chooses a new leader. Nominations open on July 9th and close 1 week after that. If there's more than one name in the ring, Labour members will vote over the summer. If there's only one candidate, that man or woman will automatically get the job. The favourite is Andy Burnham, sworn into Parliament just hours after Starmer's resignation speech, having won a special election last Thursday. This was his plan all along, leaving his job as Mayor of Manchester in order to force his way into Downing Street. In London, Jonathan Savage, Fox News.
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10: Checking through our traffic cams, we do have a minor delay on Highway 51 northbound that's just beyond the US 29 exit ramp. Slow for about a quarter mile. You're still in the construction zone there. There are no delays across the 29 Wisconsin River Bridge. Our road updates are brought to you by Smith Brothers Meats and Colby. Perfect this weekend. Nacho cheese brats on the grill. They're $5.49 for a 20-ounce package from Smith Brothers Meats, 822 South Division Street in Colby. Now the 9 News forecast with meteorologist Justin Lowe.
20: In the weather for today, pretty nice once again. We'll see scattered sun at times until late afternoon when the clouds will increase. Highs in the low to mid 70s with a light and variable wind. Tonight, more clouds with some scattered showers and a little bit of thunder possible, down to 57. For your Wednesday, partly or mostly cloudy, we could see scattered storms developing in the afternoon. High of 72, southwest wind at 5 to 10 becoming west. I'm 9 News meteorologist Justin Lowe on AM 550, FM 99.9, WSAU.
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10: It was a great run for Giannis Antetokounmpo in Milwaukee. He's been traded to the Miami Heat. The Bucks also packaged him up with Bobby Portis Jr. to free up more salary cap space. The Heat give the Bucks Tyler Hero, an NBA All-Star, and three first-round picks. Giannis was injured a lot in the last season. He played in only 35 games. The Brewers have started their new series against the Reds with a 2-1 win. Brandon Woodruff, back off injured reserve, carried a perfect game into the sixth inning. He left, allowing just one hit and striking out 10. He got no decision. The game was 0-0 into the 10th when the Brewers pushed a run across on a Joey Ortiz sacrifice fly and then scored again on a wild pitch. Brewers in 10, 2-1 over the Reds. They play again tonight at 5:35 on WSAU. The Packers have announced their schedule for the upcoming off-season workouts. Packers rookies will report to Nashville for joint practices with the Tennessee Titans on July 17th. Veterans report a week later. Packers will also have joint workouts in August with the Arizona Cardinals before a scheduled preseason game. Northwoods League Baseball, Woodchucks over Fond du Lac 4-2. Madison beat Wisconsin Rapids 9-5.
0: Wausau's Northwoods League softball team, the Wausau Ignite, rained out for a doubleheader at Minot yesterday. And that's sports on WSAU. Here is the WSAU real-time market ticker. Futures are pointing lower. The Dow is up 148 yesterday to 51,712. Broader markets were down. Asian markets were lower overnight, and crude oil's down from 74 now to $73 a barrel. It is partly to mostly cloudy, 54 at our Wausau Broadcast Center. I'm Chris Conley on Central Wisconsin's only local news station, WSAU.
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0: This is the Tuesday edition of the WSAU Wisconsin Morning News. I'm Chris Conley. Glad you're starting your day here. Boy, Los Angeles Mayor Karen Bass sucks at a lot of things. Mayor Bass is not very good with finding illegal immigrants, violent illegal immigrants in her city. No, she's opposed to ICE rounding them up. No, she's not very good at handling the homeless problem. You go down to Venice Beach, that's part of Mayor Bass's jurisdiction. What does she do? She takes the homeless's tents and whatever shopping carts, has sanitation workers throw them in the back of the sanitation truck and has them crushed. But there's no housing available for the homeless, so now they get to stay on the beach without their stuff and without any tents. Mayor Karen Bass also sucks at putting out wildfires. Ask the people, the 600 homes that were destroyed in the Palisades fire, where a lot of homeowners thought, yeah, I can see the fire's getting pretty close, but on my block, we've got a fire hydrant. The fire department will pull up, they'll attach the hose to the fire truck, the fire hydrant, and they'll save my home. Only the fire hydrant has no water in it. Oh, okay. So the fire hydrants have run dry. Oh, okay. Our fire department has tanker trucks, trucks that carry their own water. They'll bring them into our neighborhood. Oh, but half the tanker trucks are out of service. So, yeah, Mayor Bass is not very good at putting out fires. So now we have this warehouse fire in Los Angeles. Oh, it's only been burning since last Wednesday. Does that strike you as a little unusual? A warehouse fire that started 6 days ago, and it's still not out. You don't know the full story behind this fire because, of course, in California, any flat rooftop is eligible to put solar panels on it because, again, California is all green crazy. So California goes around, you've got a flat roof. Warehouse there, this was a cold storage warehouse. That warehouse takes up a whole city block. You've got to put solar panels there. If you don't, you won't be a friend of City Hall. The next time you come up for a licensing thing or for a tax reassessment, that may not go very well. You'll want to get the solar panels on the roof there. And this fire started while the solar panels were being installed. Oh, forehead slap there. So, okay, we're not sure exactly what happened that started this fire on the roof, but the fire started last Wednesday while there were workers on the roof installing the city-mandated. You know what? City-mandated is not exactly the right word. These are the big shoulder, the big arm of city government goes around the shoulder of the person who owns the warehouse. You're going to want to put solar panels on the roof, or else you might be the subject of surprise inspections. The next time the health inspector comes to look for health violations, we're going to pay extra special attention to your facility. You see why you want those solar panels up on your roof? Yes, ma'am, I see why I want the solar panels up there on the roof. We don't know if it is heat from the solar panels. The solar panels do give off heat. That maybe while the solar panels were being installed, maybe the sun beating down on them got the solar panels to overheat and set the roof on fire. Or maybe as the solar panels were being installed,
3: You know, think of things like welding torches and drills that might give off sparks and things like that. We're not sure if that set the roof on fire, but it was an unsuccessful solar panel installation that set the roof of this cold storage facility on fire 6 days ago. Look, other cities have had big fires. In New York, we've had big, it's a five-alarm fire. All available units, please report to here and here. We need your help putting the fire out. Los Angeles doesn't have that. When there's a fire in Boston or Philadelphia, and by the way, these are not perfectly run cities either, but at least they can put their fires out. Is there something special about this cold storage facility? Well, yes. Apparently, it's overcrowded. That inside is just a maze of walls and different lockers. Oh, this area stores meat for the Ajax Meatpacking Company. Oh, this section of the cold storage facility, it stores the surplus frozen dinners for such and such supermarket. That's the kind of stuff here. And over the years, this cold storage facility has been subdivided into just the right types of meat lockers, and apparently putting the fire out is very difficult. But does anyone scratch their heads and see the Palisades fire all over again? 600 homes were destroyed because, well, our fire department is not very good at putting out fires, and our city leaders at keeping the right amount of pressure into the fire hydrants, they kind of didn't do that. So when we have to put out fires, we turn on the fire hydrants and they're dry. Who knows why it takes 6 days to put out a fire in Los Angeles? But Mayor Karen Bass, who has to run for re-election this year, apparently one of the many things that she's not very good at is firefighting. I want to look at another obituary in the news today, music maestro Clive Davis, when we come right back on the WSAU Wisconsin Morning News.
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3: 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I'm your host, Chris Conley. I want to talk about a music mogul. Clive Davis is also on the obituary page. We learned earlier in the day yesterday that Alan Greenspan, former Federal Reserve Chairman, died at age 100. Clive Davis died at age 94. He discovered all kinds of great new musical talent. Alicia Keys, Whitney Houston. I wonder who it was, if it was Clive Davis or someone else who told Whitney Houston, you can be even bigger if you stop singing these same types of songs. All of Whitney Houston's early songs were slow love ballads. A lot of them kind of songs that gave you the creeps. You remember Whitney Houston's big breakthrough hit was Saving All My Love for You, a song about an affair with a married man. You've got your family and they need you there. But tonight is the night. Oh, you're sneaking away from your wife and your kids and you're down with me. Clive Davis or someone in Whitney Houston's career said, you've got a tremendous voice. You can handle upbeat pop and dance songs like So Emotional and How Will I Know? Of course, we know you can hit it out of the park with the ballads, for sure. But you probably don't want your career all about cheating and forbidden love songs. Someone guided Whitney Houston that way. There are a lot of people who are remembering Clive Davis about his talents for taking and getting established musical stars and making them into more than what they were. Aretha Franklin says he was the best record man ever. Now, Aretha Franklin had big hits in the 60s. Respect, R-E-S-P-E-C-T, Find Out What It Means to Me, and You Better Think, a song that was featured in the Blues Brothers. By the way, Clive Davis suggested that the song become a part of the Blues Brothers movie. It had been a hit from a couple of years earlier. He guided Aretha Franklin to some of her slower songs, like Till You Come Back to Me, which is, I think, is her best song. It's a nice slow song. House That Jack Built, also songs. But Aretha Franklin was a 1960s act. In the 1970s, she was a big draw at casinos in Las Vegas, that she would do residencies in Las Vegas. And she says Clive Davis approached her in the 90s, said, you know, Aretha, you haven't been a thing for new music for years. Said, I've got some songs that I think if you ever wanted a comeback, like a second act in your career, see these. And he suggested Who's Zoomin' Who? And then a duet with George Michael. Aretha Franklin, George Michael, he's a current hits guy. He'd sing with me? Oh, yes, he would. And they did I Knew You Were Waiting for Me, which would become a number one song. Clive Davis gave Aretha Franklin's career a second act. By the way, that happened for other musical artists, too. Clive Davis helped to steer Billy Joel. Billy Joel is thought of as a guy who's a problem drinker. I hope that that's behind him. He's had periods of sobriety and periods where he's just been blitzed out of his mind. I think part of that, this is just my own working theory, is that Billy Joel's best song, Piano Man, came early in his career. He has never since been able to do a song that's been quite as good as Piano Man. But Clive Davis said, you know, you can do some rock songs, songs like A Matter of Trust, that would become hits for you later on. So you don't have to be just a stuck in the 70s act. And Billy Joel has said, Clive Davis suggested songs that I could do a good job with that extended my career into the 80s and 90s. Bruce Springsteen tells a similar story. Bruce Springsteen would tell you, a lot of my early stuff didn't sound like anything that you would hear on the radio. That Nebraska album, that Badlands stuff, none of those were radio hits. But he said, Clive Davis kind of steered me towards songs that are still in keeping with my style, are still the things that I like to sing about. But if we did it this way, if we added more electric guitar, no, this shouldn't be an acoustic song. This song has to be sped up, has to be more hard rocking. Bruce Springsteen says Born to Run wouldn't have been a hit without Clive Davis. Said Born to Run can't sound like all the other songs on your albums, kind of slow, acoustic. No, speed it up. Put that driving guitar, and you got to sing it with conviction. Tramps like us, baby, we were born to run. And then Clive Davis went through a lot of Bruce Springsteen's material for Born in the USA. Says, I get it. This is a message album, but this album also needs a couple of radio hits on it. So he thought, driving drums for Born in the USA, and I bet that that will play on the radio. Clive Davis said, this song, Dancing in the Dark. Bruce Springsteen, I know you don't particularly like it because it sounds more like a pop than a rock song. But if you release this, it'll become a big radio hit, and it did. Clive Davis was not only a great discoverer

0: watching him and taking in the blue waves, the sea breeze, the blurry horizon?
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5: Antarctica is technically a desert. It is the driest of all the continents. 98% is covered with permanent ice. And in the southern hemisphere winter, temperatures of 85 below have been recorded. The Soviet Union once tried to claim the entire continent. Norway had a claim to some of the coastline where whalers took up seasonal shelter for months at a time. British and American hunters of seals also had camps there until seal hunting was outlawed. New Zealand had a legitimate claim. Their airport at Christchurch is the closest for people who wanted to fly in or out. Some nations wanted to drill for oil, but there isn't any. It was too cold even for dinosaurs. Mining such deep, thick ice made that impractical. On this day, June 23, 1961, 12 nations with land claims signed the Antarctica Treaty, declaring that the continent would be used only for peaceful scientific research. And on this day, remember that good diplomacy means knowing the difference between reasonable agreements and meaningless arguments. I'm Chris Conley.
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5: Some sunshine working through the cloud cover. It's 56, temperatures in the mid-70s today, but more clouds than sun this afternoon and maybe a passing rain shower or thunderstorm tonight. I'm Chris Conley, WSAU News. This has been expected for a long time. Giannis Antetokounmpo has been traded by the Bucks. His new home, the Miami Heat. The Bucks have also packaged Bobby Portis as part of the deal. That frees up more salary cap space. The Bucks receive an all-star guard, Tyler Hero. They also get 3 other players and 3 first-round draft picks. Giannis was injured a lot last season. He played in only 35 of the Bucks' 82 games. A gritty win for the Brewers. Welcome back, Brandon Woodruff. It was Woodruff's first game off of injured reserve, and he was brilliant.
17: Another 1-2 coming. Got him. Turned over a changeup, and he's got 10 strikeouts.
5: He did not allow a base runner into the sixth inning when he left. No runs, 1 hit, and 10 strikeouts, as heard by Jeff Levering on Major League Baseball television. The game was tied 0-0 into the 10th when the Brewers got a run in on a sacrifice fly.
17: Fly ball right field. This is going to be deep enough. Tagging at third and coming down the line to score is Bauer's Joey Ortiz with a sacrifice fly. It's 1-0 Milwaukee.
5: Brewers 2-1 winners over the Reds in 10. The teams continue their series tonight at 5:35 on WSAU. Vice President J.D. Vance says he expects more positive

0: developments in ongoing talks with Iran. We'll have an update on that next.
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0: Now 7:34 at WSAU. Vice President J.D. Vance is back in Washington, D.C. after talks with Iran in Switzerland. Low-level talks are continuing there. Here's Fox News Radio's Kevin Cork with more.
8: Noting the regime's agreement to invite IAEA inspectors back into their country, and that could include American inspectors.
9: This is laying a foundation for what could be a truly transformed Middle East. But we haven't built the house yet. We're going to have to keep on building, and that's what we'll do.
8: Got to keep it going. This as Secretary of State Marco Rubio prepares to meet with Gulf allies this week in effort to shore up support for the Memorandum of Understanding. And we also learned that Rubio spoke with Bibi Netanyahu, Israel's prime minister, by telephone. Israel is not part of the MOU, at least not yet.
0: A Democrat who wanted to be the next governor in Wisconsin is now out of the race. Missy Hughes was in Madison yesterday, where she announced she is suspending her campaign and is endorsing Lieutenant Governor Sarah Rodriguez. Hughes finished last in a straw poll at the Democratic Party convention earlier in the month. Sarah Rodriguez finished first. Hughes was considered the most moderate Democrat who was in the running. Here's a story that stinks. The stinky flower, or the corpse flower, will likely bloom in the next day or two.
10: A corpse flower named Penelope, expected to bloom inside the tropical dome at Milwaukee's Mitchell Park domes at any hour today or Wednesday, according to the Milwaukee Domes Alliance. The timing is not exact. Penelope's last bloom took place 2 years ago, and once the bloom opens, it lasts 24 to 48 hours, releasing a strong odor as part of the blooming process, which gives the corpse flower its name. Updates on Penelope's progress are expected to be posted on the Milwaukee Domes Alliance Facebook page. Bob Haig, WSAU News.
0: Los Angeles fire officials say they are making progress battling a massive warehouse fire. It has sparked warnings about poor air quality. Here's Fox News Radio's Kristen Goodwin.
11: LA Fire Chief Jaime Moore says fire activity at the Boyle Heights cold storage facility continues to decrease as crews remove sections of the exterior walls,
12: which is allowing our firefighters to direct water streams into previously inaccessible areas of the building and extinguish the remaining spots of fire and the pockets where those fires are.
11: Noting teams are using high-powered water cannons to battle the inferno that's been burning for 6 days, adding smoke conditions have significantly improved.
13: N95 or P100 masks are the ones that will help filter out some of those fine particles to help protect you if you're out in order to reduce your exposure.
11: LA County Health Officer Dr. Munto Davis still urging sensitive groups to stay indoors. Kristen Goodwin, Fox News.
0: Oh, you're an online shopper, are you? Well, you'll be pointing and clicking today. This is the opening day of Amazon's Prime Day sale, which runs through the 26th. It's a little earlier than usual. Prime Day usually falls in July. Amazon says the best deals will be on grocery and household items. 7:35 at WSAU.
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0: Looking through the construction zones now, we do have some delays northbound as you approach the 29 West off-ramp. You're shifting from one lane to two there. There's also new road work in the median on the Highway 29 Wisconsin River Bridge. It's not causing any delays. Road updates are brought to you by Smith Brothers Meats in Colby. The perfect summertime meal begins with sliced rump roast, $7.99 a pound at Smith Brothers Meats, 822 South Division Street in Colby. Another very comfortable day around central Wisconsin. Here's the 9 News forecast with meteorologist Justin Lowe.
3: For this Tuesday, we'll see some sun off and on through the morning, maybe early afternoon hours before the clouds increase, and very comfortable, high of 74 with a light and variable wind. Tonight, mostly cloudy. A few scattered showers, maybe a rumble of thunder with lows in the 50s. Then for your Wednesday, partly or mostly cloudy. A few showers and a couple of scattered storms likely. Highs in the low 70s. Southwest wind at 5 to 10 becoming west. I'm 9 News meteorologist Justin Lowe on AM 550, FM 99.9, WSAU.
0: Sunshine trying to get through the clouds now. It's 56. 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
0: In sports, as you've heard, Giannis Antetokounmpo traded by the Bucks to the Miami Heat. The Bucks get an all-star in return, Tyler Hero, and 3 first-round draft choices. Took him 10 innings to break a 0-0 tie. Brewers beat the Reds 2-1. Brandon Woodruff worked 6 innings, got a no decision, but allowed only 1 hit. He carried a perfect game into the 6th, then struck out 10, his first game back on injured reserve. Brewers and Reds play again tonight, 5:35 on WSAU. Northwoods League, the Woodchucks are still up by 1 game over Madison. The Woodchucks beat Fond du Lac 4-2. Madison kept pace with a 9-3 win over Wisconsin Rapids. The Wausau Ignite softball team rained out for a doubleheader in Minot. That's sports on WSAU.
20: With your money now. A new PwC report says the annual global deal value of mergers and acquisitions is on track to reach $4 trillion this year, making it the strongest year since 2021. M&A transactions above $5 billion have contributed to almost half of total global deal value so far in 2026. Diplomacy between the U.S. and Iran has translated into relief at the pump for Americans, with gasoline prices falling for a 6th straight week and marking a 15% drop from their May peak. AAA data reports that the national average price of gasoline fell to $3.92 per gallon this morning. Bassetten, a California-based artificial intelligence startup co-founded by Australians, said it raised $1.5 billion in a funding round that valued the company at $13 billion, underscoring the surge of capital flowing into AI firms. The round was led by U.S.-based investors Sands Capital and Wellington Management. Futures are lower this morning as Micron shares drop 9%. That's your money now.
0: Wall Street mixed yesterday on the WSAU real-time market ticker. The Dow is up 148, closing at 51,712. NASDAQ and S&P 500 were both lower. Asian markets were down overnight. Japan's Nikkei down nearly 3%. Crude oil down from 74 now to 73. $3 a barrel. At our Wausau Broadcast Center, skies are partly sunny. Clouds are going to win out as we move through the afternoon. We'll be in the mid-70s. It's 56 now. I'm Chris Conley on Central Wisconsin's only local news station, WSAU.
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0: Tuesday morning. Can you not believe what? We're less than 2 weeks away from celebrating the 4th of July. The summer, to me, just feels like it's flying by. Hi there, I'm your host, Chris Conley. I'm here, you're here, so let's talk about current events. Oh, some of us Americans, we think those Europeans, are just so sophisticated. Oh, if we could just live in Europe where they take the long lunch break. I mean, Europeans, you take your lunch at noon. You go to the cafe. You have a little wine. Oh, look, it's 2:30, 3 o'clock in the afternoon. I'll go back to the office for a few. Yeah, I know I'm a little tipsy, but it's okay. That's what we do at lunch. All I'm going to do is check on my emails and then shut down my computer. Not a lot gets done in the afternoon in Europe because they're just so sophisticated. Oh, my, in France and Germany, they just have the most beautiful parks. They're just, look, if they're so sophisticated, come on, in France, why can't the women shave? Why is France the home of unshaved legs and unshaved armpits? That's what sophistication looks like? Okay. If Europe is so sophisticated, tell me why does no one have air conditioning? This is what's in the news today. And again, in Europe, we are always told that this is the consequence of global warming, right? Al Gore could go to Europe and give speeches for the rest of his life, just like that unfortunate truth movement. Mother Earth is crying out for help. That's Al Gore. Only in Europe, they're too sophisticated to yell. They talk in hushed tones. Mother Earth is crying out for help. In Europe, if they're so sophisticated, why don't they have air conditioning? Why don't they have air conditioning? Europe right now is in the middle of what's described as a heat dome. Justin Lowe, our 9 News chief meteorologist, will join me in the first segment in the 8 o'clock hour. And we're going to talk more about this. Europe is sweltering under its second heat dome in 2 months. By the way, this is how CNN wrote this story up, so you can be sure it'll have a big climate change or global warming spin to it. Temperatures in some European cities are spiking above 104 degrees Fahrenheit, bringing dangerous conditions to swaths of the planet's fastest warming continent. There it is, two sentences into the CNN. It's climate change. France has banned public alcohol consumption because, you know, in Europe, they are just so sophisticated that having a glass of wine outdoors, that's just fine in France. By the way, France is going to have a huge music festival this week that you go into the town squares of various French cities. And, look, there's a band here. But there's a giant screen behind them. So some of the biggest European musical acts, you'll see some of their concerts, like in the big neighborhoods in Paris, on the giant screen. But if you live in a smaller city, Marseille or Dijon, perhaps, they'll have some smaller local acts that'll perform live there. That's France's idea of a music festival. Some of it is live in front of you, and some of it's on the big screen. But can you drink in public at it? Well, you can as long as there's not a heat wave. So alcoholic consumption, which, by the way, messes with the body's ability to process heat, they won't allow alcohol at the big music festival there. Spain has closed a World Cup fan zone. But again, in Spain, they have these giant watch parties. Again, gather in the town center. We've got a big screen set up and watch Spain's World Cup soccer team play. Do you think there's drinking at World Cup soccer events? Soccer, I believe, is an excuse for people to get rip-roaring drunk in parts of Europe. But in Spain, it's too hot. So we're not going to allow that. In the Netherlands and in Denmark, cooling centers have been opened. Why? Because no one has air conditioning there. Heat alerts have been posted for 26 countries, from Ireland to Greece. Soaring temperatures have delivered one of Western Europe's worst heat waves on record. Again, CNN reporting on this. It took them two sentences to say this is the result of global warming. The punishing temperatures are the result of a heat dome parked over the continent for a second time in 2 months, CNN explains further. Heat domes are persistent high-pressure systems which act as a lid on a pot, trapping hot air and pushing it downward. Heat waves also come to the strengthening El Nino taking place in the tropical Pacific. Ah, there we go. We got to the global warming thing just two sentences into the CNN article, but let's see, one, two, three paragraphs down. We got to the science part. El Nino, by the way, is not the result of global warming. The El Nino and the La Nina winds have been around for decades, maybe longer than that. I will ask Justin Lowe about it, but the El Nino and the La Nina are just a weather phenomenon as weather patterns swirl across the Pacific, not the result of global warming. And again, Justin will correct me if I'm wrong about this. He'll join us just a short 15 minutes from now. But finally, we got to the part of this heat wave may not be global warming. It may be the El Nino wind. Scientists say these types of heat waves are becoming more severe and more frequent as humans continue to burn fossil fuels. So let me ask you, you most sophisticated European nations, where you have the beautiful parks. Oh, yeah. Where you go out for the long lunch, where after drinking some wine or having some other adult beverages, you kind of check in at the office later in the day. 3 o'clock. I answered the most urgent emails. Then I shut my computer down and went home to rode my bicycle to be home with my family. Here is the dirty little secret about Europe, that Europe's power grid, you remember these stories in the U.S., if there's a heat wave in Los Angeles, well, by the way, if it's a heat wave, you'd think you'd just go to the beach, right? Go swimming on those days, take a dip into the ocean, and ooh, you're all nice and cool. But in Los Angeles, if everyone cranks up their air conditioning at once, the power grid struggles under that the power grid labors. And in fact, sometimes we've heard in Los Angeles, we've even heard about this in New York on unusually hot days, that there are brownouts or rolling blackouts, that the electricity is cut to certain neighborhoods to keep the entire system from overloading. If everyone had air conditioning in Europe, their power grids would not be able to keep up. Why do, it says it here, only 20% of homes in Europe have air conditioning. Why is that? It's because their power grid is so weak and fragile that, you know what? Windmills and solar power doesn't meet the demands of everyone running their electricity to power their air conditioners when it rises to 104 degrees. So, no, most homes in Europe will say, I mean, here's the thinking. Air conditioners are very expensive because they are large users of electricity. So in Europe, you pay a tax if you want a box air conditioner, crazy expensive, very hard to find. Buildings with central air conditioning, non-existent in the residential housing market in Europe. And most people would tell you, you know, a typical day in Paris, oh, it gets hot 1 or 2 days out of the year. That's a typical summer in Paris. But in many of the countries in Europe, the weather is quite comfortable. Portugal and Spain, they're further south than France, but they are cooled, generally speaking, by ocean breezes. Too hot in Barcelona or Madrid or in Lisbon? Open your window and a cool breeze will blow in, or turn on a box fan and that will help move the air around. Europe's economy is so bad, and their electric grid is so bad, everyone can't have electricity. Because when they have one of these heat domes, which they're having right now, no one would get electricity. The system would overblow and overheat and shut down for everyone. Kaput. So if that's what you think, that the Europeans are just so sophisticated, at least here in the United States, we have figured out what the electric needs are to meet whatever the supply and demand is. That in the United States, by and large, we've got that right. Brownouts and roaming blackouts are not unheard of, but rare here in the United States. Our sophisticated friends in Europe, where life is just so free and easy, they've gone so green, so big into windmills and solar, that their power supply can't meet their basic needs when it gets hot. What do Europeans do when it gets crazy hot? Well, first of all, if you were normal, you'd go for a swim. Europe's got fountains and parks and lakes and public swimming pools. You'd go to a place like that. In Europe, I understand that most people go shopping because retail stores, they've got air conditioning. So let's dip in and look at the bargains at Les Fils in Paris. Oh, maybe it is time for a new sundress. So you go in there and the air conditioning is cranked. But when you go home, sorry, you can't have it. Box window air conditioners are priced beyond the price point that most Europeans can afford. Tell me, is that what sophistication looks like? It's not exactly what I have in mind when the temperature rises to 104 degrees. Again, Justin Lowe and I will talk more about this when he joins us after the 8 o'clock news. Conley Commentary is next, a discussion about school vouchers on the WSAU Wisconsin Morning News.
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0: I'm Chris Conley with today's Conley Commentary. My oldest daughter went to college in Milwaukee and continues to live there. She says Milwaukee is an underrated city. Perhaps she knows Milwaukee better than I do. But if you're a young professional, Milwaukee is no longer doable once you have kids. The school system is notoriously bad. It is incompetently bad. It's the school district that has the largest number of administrators in the state, but still loses out on state and federal aid for not getting paperwork in on time. For many Milwaukee families, the state's voucher program is the means of escape for their children. 60,000 families are in the state's voucher program, where the state gives them small grants to send their kids to private or religious schools. Per-student state aid follows wherever the child is enrolled. Getting rid of the voucher program is a cause celeb for liberals. A Democrat running for state office cannot win the powerful teachers union endorsement unless they are opposed to vouchers. Francesca Hong and Mandela Barnes, the two most likely Democrat nominees for governor, have both campaigned to abolish school vouchers. A case pending before the state Supreme Court could rule that vouchers illegally take public resources away from public schools. The voucher program survived a court challenge in 2020 so long as the state provided sufficient resources to public schools. Since then, per-student aid in the Milwaukee School District has risen to $25,000. At that level, MPS could hire personal tutors for each student. Yet the money evaporates into administrative costs. There is no school district that has more staff that isn't involved in student instruction than Milwaukee. School vouchers should be the issue in the campaign for governor. On one side, Republicans give inner-city students a pathway to success. Voucher students are more likely to graduate from high school, enroll in college, and earn advanced degrees. The other side, the Democrats, wants to yank funding away from voucher school kids and send them back to Milwaukee's failure factories. Vote accordingly. I'm Chris Conley.
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0: Tuesday morning, increasing sunshine for now and 57. Temperatures will climb to the mid-70s. I'm Chris Conley, WSAU News. The Trump administration is lifting some sanctions on Iran after positive talks in Switzerland. More from Fox News Radio's Kevin Cork.
3: The Treasury, it announced today that it would waive longstanding sanctions on Iran for the next couple of months and allow the country to sell oil on the open market in dollars for the first time in decades, and also allow it to use its shadow fleet of oil tankers. Now, President Trump insists Americans will benefit from a relaxation of sanctions, in part because the money that's being unfrozen is going to be used to buy food exclusively from American farmers.
0: Two more people have been arrested for allegedly plotting an attack against the UFC event at the White House. That's according to the Department of Justice. The new suspects are from Washington State and Missouri. They've been charged with one count of conspiracy to commit murder. They are also the sixth and seventh defendants to face charges in the plot. Federal prosecutors say the conspirators discussed online ways to harm the event, including the uses of drones carrying explosives and then shooting at guests as they were fleeing. There are now six candidates running for the Democratic nomination for governor. A seventh has dropped out of the race. I'll tell you who when we come right back.
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0: Now 8:04 at WSAU, one of the Democrats running for governor in Wisconsin dropped out of the race yesterday.
15: Former Wisconsin Economic Development Corporation Secretary Missy Hughes announcing Monday she's ending her campaign and endorsing Lieutenant Governor Sarah Rodriguez. Remaining Democrats in the race are Rodriguez, Milwaukee County Executive David Crowley, Senator Kel DeRoyes, Representative Francesca Hong, former Lieutenant Governor Mandela Barnes, and former Department of Administration Secretary Joel Brennan, with the winner of an August primary facing Republican Congressman Tom Tiffany in November. Bob Hague, WSAU News.
0: A central Wisconsin man will be monitored for years after a judge found him not guilty by reason of mental disease or defect. This comes after an incident on I-39 near Cronenwetter. Here's reporter Mike Leishner with more.
16: Donnell Crumey will serve an 8-year conditional release through the Department of Health Services after he caused a crash along the highway, then ran around with a baseball bat warning of shapeshifters in other vehicles. The plea covers two counts of recklessly endangering safety, with numerous other counts dismissed, including misdemeanor charges for disorderly conduct and hit and run.
0: Trial dates for four people charged in the Ridgeland Farms break-in back in March have been postponed. Prosecutors say they'd like the case pushed back until early January, and a judge agreed. The four people are charged with breaking into the Blue Mounds facility to try and rescue animals used for medical and cosmetic research. The break-in happened on March 15th. The Stevens Point Fire Department will conduct live fire training today. They'll be burning a donated structure at 3100 Whiting Avenue. The work is starting now and will continue until noon. The drills will focus on fire behavior, fire suppression, and search and rescue. People driving by the area may see a heavy smoke for a time. Brewers 2-1 winners over the Reds. They'll play again today, 5:35 at WSAU. Now, our 9 News forecast. Here's meteorologist Justin Lowe.
17: In the weather for today, pretty nice once again. We'll see scattered sun at times until late afternoon when the clouds will increase. Highs in the low to mid-70s with a light and variable wind. Tonight, more clouds with some scattered showers and a little bit of thunder possible, down to 57. For your Wednesday, partly or mostly cloudy, we could see scattered storms developing in the afternoon. High of 72, southwest wind at 5 to 10 becoming west. I'm 9 News meteorologist Justin Lowe on AM 550, FM 99.9, WSAU.
0: 56 now. We had some cloud cover earlier. We brightened up a bit. More clouds will be returning later today with a chance of those scattered showers into the evening. I'm Chris Conley on Central Wisconsin's only local news station, WSAU.
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0: Welcome in. Glad you are with us on the WSAU Wisconsin Morning News. I'm Chris Conley. A little something behind the scenes. Justin Lowe calls us and establishes contact with us while I'm in the 8 o'clock newscast. When I pick up the phone handset here, I can't hear who's on the other line. I know it's Justin because I see his name popped up on the digital screen. But one of these days, I'm going to pick up the phone. It's going to be Jackson Garlock. It's going to be someone else from the Channel 9 Weather Center. No, this morning we do have Justin Lowe. Good morning, Justin. Good to have you here.
1: Yes, good morning to you, Chris. Well, it's not too often that I take Tuesdays off for vacation days. Usually it's Mondays and Fridays. So maybe sometime in the future, yeah, you might have someone else to talk to on a Tuesday morning. But variety is nice once in a while, I guess.
0: No, I've decided only Justin Lowe will do for these Tuesday chats. Justin, I have determined that I actually love temperatures in the 70s. I'm sure I'm not alone that way. Just cool enough that I don't need a lot of air conditioning and just very comfortable when I go outside. I have loved this stretch of weather.
1: Yeah, it is quite the stretch, too. You know, typically in June, we will get a few days where it's cooler than normal. You know, it's still not like the dog days of summer. It's not the middle of summer. But really interesting that this stretch of cooler weather is so long. We have had highs in the 70s, even a couple of days in the 60s, and one high temperature only 59 over the last 12 days, 13 days, in fact, ever since the 10th of June. We haven't seen 80 degrees. So that's what makes this stretch of cooler weather rather remarkable, is that it's been so many days in a row when the temperature hasn't hit 80 degrees, and we've got a few more to go. It's probably not going to get at least close to 80 until Saturday. Now maybe, you know, right now I'm forecasting upper 70s on Saturday, and then finally on Sunday it looks like we'll break out into the 80s. And you'll definitely need the humidity, the air conditioning next week, because the humidity and the temperatures are going up quite a bit.
0: You know, even in the 80s, if the humidity is not super high, 80s are just fine too. But you're forecasting earlier part of next week upper 80s. So this cool, yeah, comfortable weather pattern, we've got a little more run to it. So that's good. But the trend is going to be warmer when we come back after this coming weekend.
1: Yeah, everyone should be prepared for that. We might even have a couple of days in the 90s next week, you know, for some locations in the area. Upper 80s, low 90s look like, it looks like at least 3 or 4 days. And typically, you know, in this recent years, when it gets warm, it also gets very humid. Not too often that we've had dry weather where it's not humid and it's like 88 degrees, 90 degrees. Like you mentioned, if it's dry out there and it's 90 degrees, doesn't seem that bad. But and typically in recent years, the humidity really gets up there. And that should be the case next week because there's been quite a bit of moisture, quite a bit of rain across the Midwest. So there's a lot of moisture in the ground. The plants are going to transpire a lot of moisture into the air. So get ready for some muggy conditions. And it, like I said, at least for, you know, 3 or 4 days, it looks pretty warm. Before, you know, maybe at some point then we'll get some refreshing weather. But that's the one nice thing about Wisconsin, too, is that, you know, farther south, Illinois, Missouri, you know, Kentucky and some of these areas, yeah, they don't really get too much refreshing air during the summer, especially in July and August. But here, we do. Now, usually, after you go through a little hot spell, you'll get a little brief break from the humidity, and it'll be in maybe upper 70s and low 80s. So that's one nice thing about Wisconsin summers.
0: I've had this brilliant observation that Missouri is not for me. that St. Louis and Kansas City, they get real winter storms. I mean, they have a real winter in that part of the country, and yet their summers are just so much hotter than if I'm going to have the four seasons, I want one of the four seasons. Like, our summers are mild, 70s and 80s. They have lots of 90s and 100s when you go further south, you know, southern Illinois or that part of Missouri.
1: Yeah, and it stays very humid as well. When they have a cool day in the summer, it's because it's cloudy, some thunderstorms, and it might be only, 78, 81 degrees. But it's still very humid. They usually don't get much break in the humidity in a typical summer until late August or into September. So, yeah, they usually go through those parts of the country a month and a half, 2 months straight, where you don't get much relief from the humidity. But it is kind of amazing how people adjust to that. In Missouri, there's lots of people that are farmers, and they go out there and get things done, and they do road work and all that type of thing, even in that heat and humidity. So you kind of, you adapt to it a little bit.
0: I promised everyone that I would ask you at least a little about what's happening in Europe. Because in Europe, they're saying this is like going to be the hottest day ever in places like Paris or in Barcelona, that they're in the middle of a crazy heat wave. And lots of people in Europe don't have air conditioning. That air conditioning is just not very common there. Some of the reporting that I've seen is, well, this is global warming. This is because we're burning fossil fuels. Maybe. And then there's the science part of it, too, that apparently the La Nina wind patterns affect that part of the world, too, and that may be responsible for this heat dome. So science, climate change, a little bit of both?
1: Yeah, the trend has been for, the Earth's temperature to be a degree or two warmer now over the last 50 years. So heat waves are going to be a little bit warmer, too. So, yeah, they're looking at some high temperatures in some spots, getting up close to like 109, 110 degrees in southern Europe. Around the Mediterranean, yeah, usually they have 100-degree temperatures during the summer because they're, very close to the Sahara Desert in Africa, right? So if you get a southerly wind and high pressure coming up from Africa, then you'll end up with some pretty hot weather. So, yeah, they do get pretty hot conditions, but it does look like they'll break a couple of all-time records, perhaps, in like areas of Portugal and Spain and western France. But they don't have air conditioning. But interesting to note, though, that in France, they could have more air conditioning, but they want to conserve energy. So they actually have, I was just looking into it, a policy where they discourage air conditioning in France in many areas. But I wonder if that might be a policy they revisit in the future if they get heat waves like this.
0: As I've shared with our listeners, that box air conditioners, like that you might put into the window of your home, are priced outrageously expensive in Europe because they want to discourage them. And in a lot of these countries, the electric grid, it's not as robust as ours, that if everyone had air conditioning and turned it on, that they might not be able to meet the power demand.
1: Yeah, I've heard that too.
0: That El Nino and La Nina, these are not global warming phenomenons, right? We've had the El Nino and the La Nina winds before the whole climate change debate fired up. But this is much older than that.
1: Yeah, it's a cyclical thing that's been going on as far as we can determine, the El Nino and La Nina. Right now, we have a strong El Nino that is developing, and it looks like it's going to become very strong late this fall, into the fall and into the winter. And, of course, El Nino, doesn't matter if it's weak, moderate, very strong, it almost always produces mild winter conditions here in our area. So unless something really crazy happens, we're not going to have much of a winter coming up because of the El Nino. I know a lot of people are like, whoa, yay, that's great, but unfortunately, a lot of people do rely on winter tourism. There's a lot of people like ice fishing and snowmobiling and all kinds of different stuff, skiing, and that's going to be impacted. If past El Ninos are any guidance, this winter is going to be very mild. We might have a brown Christmas, things like that, and not have too many outbreaks of below zero low temperatures. And like I said, unless something really odd happens. I mean, the odds of having a mild winter this winter are very high. I would say over 90% chance that it's going to be a warm winter with less snow than normal because of this El Nino. And you might hear on national media outlets that it's a super El Nino. Well, that's just a made-up term by the mainstream media. Nowadays, they throw a lot of caution to the wind when they're trying to get headlines, so they've termed it a super El Nino. Well, there's no such thing. The El
0: Does
1: Nino,
0: that fall into the same category as snow bomb or cyclone bomb? We never used to hear about those things, and that pops up in the weather terminology all the time now.
1: This is a slightly different. I would say it's a little more invented by the media, the national outlets. Like the bombogenesis and different things that you sometimes hear, the polar vortex and stuff like that, those are actually meteorology terms that meteorologists use behind the scenes when they're studying about how different things develop and they're trying to kind of give it, you know, names for different types of weather patterns. But El Nino has a very defined scale, just like the hurricane scale. The hurricanes go 1 through 5. And if you ever hear someone say, it's a Category 6 hurricane, there's no such thing. The media just makes that up. Now, they are talking about redoing the hurricane scale to maybe include a 6 and a 7, but it doesn't mean that there are suddenly stronger hurricanes. No, they would just go reclassify some of the old Category 5 hurricanes as well.
0: It's a different way of measuring them.
1: Yeah. Yeah, they've had them before. They're just thinking about changing the criteria by the wind. And same thing with the El Nino. No one's ever even contemplated, you know, a new category of super El Nino. It's not even in the works, right? There's weak, strong, or weak, moderate, strong, and very strong. And the odds are we'll have a very strong El Nino this year. And it's happened before. El Nino this strong happened in 1982 and 83. It happened in 97 and 98, that winter. The winter of 2015 and 2016, just 10 years ago, we had a very strong El Nino that occurred. And if you recall, I don't think the world ended in those years.
0: No, we have a way of making it through.
1: Yeah, we made it through just fine. I cannot believe many of the headlines I see about this super El Nino is going to be so dangerous and going to cause so much death around the world and blah, blah, blah. I'm like, this has happened before.
0: Yeah.
1: Not that long ago. And people have short memories, I guess. But just the main point is super El Nino, it's a made-up term. We have a very strong El Nino that is likely to develop, and we're going to see some of the typical effects. Some of the parts of the world are going to get drier than normal, and they're going to have a tough time, you know, growing crops and different things. We're going to have a very mild winter. California could get hit by flooding rains this winter. Nothing that hasn't happened before, but again, this year, some of those effects will happen.
0: I have a sneaking suspicion that we'll make it through together.
1: Mm-hmm. I think so.
0: Thank you, Justin. A voice of reason. So good to have you this morning. Thank you for helping us out with what's going on in Europe, where I still don't get the decimal system, the centigrade. So someone tells me it's 18 in Paris today, which means nothing to me.
1: All right. Have a good day, Chris.
0: All right. That's 9 News Chief Meteorologist Justin Lowe. There was a time, you know, the company that handles the weather widget on our WSAU website. They're Canadians. I think they're based in Montreal or in Quebec. And one day they had our weather widget in centigrade that I woke up and, it's going to be 9 today. That, again, means nothing. Like I need a handy dandy chart that's 9 centigrade means this in Fahrenheit. 9 News meteorologist Justin Lowe joins us every Tuesday morning. It's 8:21 at WSAU.
26: Waking up on the right side. 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
2: Iran International put out an article today that citizens all across the country say soaring food prices now have reduced household diets to the bare minimum needed to stave off hunger. Many say their tables have been reduced to the level of survival. You know, so the Iranian people are really hanging on by a thread at this particular point, which means, you know, if the people get that that desperate, you got to remember, they may not be armed. I wish that was part of the equation, that they had gotten armed early. But they, you know, at some point, there's going to come a moment where you have 94 million people and they can't take it anymore and they want food on their table. And they're going to go to the streets and risk their lives because they're going to feel like they're going to die anyway.
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0: 8:26 on the WSAU Wisconsin Morning News. Next couple of days, we'll be doing rejects from our musical Stumper. We do a musical Stumper feature after the 6:30 news. We pick songs that were on the charts on this day. The Billboard charts on any given day have 100 songs on them. I play the top five and then pick other songs that I kind of like or would like to talk around or share with you. Not every song on the Billboard Hot 100 is a good song. For today, our musical Stumper year was 1969, so we went way back. And I pointed out that two of the songs that were on the charts were from the Broadway musical Hair. The title song, Hair, and Aquarius, Let the Sunshine In, which was kind of a weird song covered by the Fifth Dimension. There was a third Hair song that was also on the charts. It was too weird. Just too weird.

0: See, just too strange. I know the history of the song in the Broadway musical Hair. I mean, it's an anti-Vietnam War protest musical. And they decided that the songs can't all be angry, fiery, yeah, the government sucks, I don't want to go. That there had to be more lighthearted songs, but this one's just a weird one. Dibby Dobby Doopy. See, what the heck are they singing? The news at 8:30, mercifully, is coming up next.
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3: Good morning. It's 58. Temperatures will be in the 70s today. Late afternoon and evening, a chance of showers and maybe a passing thunderstorm. I'm Chris Conley, WSAU News. Vice President J.D. Vance says he is encouraged after leading the U.S. delegation for talks with Iran and Switzerland. Low-level technical talks will continue for the next few days. A fugitive accused in one of the biggest Medicare fraud schemes in U.S. history has been caught in Turkey and will be sent back to the United States. He ripped off several billions of dollars.
4: Ibrahim Hilmi is back in the U.S. after he was detained in Turkey. Authorities say he fled after defrauding Medicare of $3.7 billion. FBI Director Kash Patel in a statement called it another massive win for their war on fraudsters, with the White House task force led by VP Vance, and a monumental victory for the Trump administration. This arrest is the second high-profile return of an accused Medicare fraud fugitive in less than a week. Last Thursday, the FBI announced it has brought back Herbert Kimball, who was accused of defrauding Medicare of $1.3 billion. He had been on the run since 2024. Lee Silicera, Fox News.
3: A central Wisconsin man will be monitored for the next few years. A judge found him not guilty by reason of mental disease or defect for an incident on I-39 in Cronenwetter.
5: Donnell Crumey pled no contest to a pair of felony counts for recklessly endangering safety on Monday, after he caused a crash on the highway, then exited his vehicle and was seen running around with a baseball bat, warning of shapeshifters in other vehicles. His sentence includes an 8-year conditional release, meaning he will be monitored through the Department of Health Services while remaining in the community. During that time, the 55-year-old will not be allowed to possess a firearm or body armor and must take all medications as prescribed. Mike Leishner, WSAU News.
3: A private healthcare college in Milwaukee is getting a big gift. The Medical College of Wisconsin said they've received a $27 million donation. It'll be used towards cancer research. Former candidate for governor and business owner Tim Michaels and his wife Barbara made the donation. Their daughter was diagnosed with a rare type of brain cancer at a young age, and she's been battling the disease ever since. The Bucks, as expected, have traded Giannis Antetokounmpo. He'll be dealt to the Miami Heat. The Bucks also added Bobby Portis in the trade. It frees up more salary.

0: cap for them. The Bucks get headlined tight. They get headlined NBA All-Star Tyler Hero and three first-round picks. Giannis was injured a lot in the last year. He played in only 35 games. The Brewers gutted out a win with Brandon Woodruff returning from the injured reserve list. He carried a perfect game into the sixth inning. He left allowing just one hit, no runs, and 10 strikeouts. The game was still tied 0-0 into the 10th inning when the Brewers scored on a sacrifice fly.
1: Fly ball right field. This is going to be deep enough. Tagging at third and coming down the line to score is Bauer's Joey Ortiz with a sacrifice fly. It's 1-0 Milwaukee.
0: Next batter up, the Brewers would get an add-on run on a wild pitch.
1: And it gets by. Here comes Mitchell. He scores. That is massive.
0: Those are Jeff Levering's calls on Major League Baseball television. Brewers beat the Reds 2-1. They'll play again at 5:35, and you'll hear it here on WSAU. Now the 9 News forecast for Central Wisconsin with meteorologist Justin Lowe.
2: For this Tuesday, we'll see some sun off and on through the morning, maybe early afternoon hours before the clouds increase, and very comfortable, high of 74 with a light and variable wind. Tonight, mostly cloudy. A few scattered showers, maybe a rumble of thunder with lows in the 50s. Then for your Wednesday, partly or mostly cloudy. A few showers and a couple of scattered storms likely. Highs in the low 70s, southwest wind at 5 to 10 becoming west. I'm 9 News meteorologist Justin Lowe on AM 550, FM 99.9, WSAU.
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1: This is Chris Conley, and this is the bonus hour of the WSAU Wisconsin Morning News. If you follow athletics, particularly college athletics, I'm going to introduce you to a term that you may never have heard before. Do you know what debulking is? Debulking, or sometimes referred to as unbulking, it is something that a lot of college athletes face when their playing careers are over. Now, think this through for just a moment. The vast majority of college athletes are not going on to professional athletics. Maybe you are an elite football player, and maybe you get drafted. But for most college football players, when they play the last game of their senior year, their football careers come to an end. It is even more likely for college basketball players. I mean, the NBA draft only goes two rounds now. So think of all the colleges. I think there are 400. There are more than 400 schools that play Division I basketball. So 400 schools, 15 players. That's more than 4,000 people. And yet in the NBA, only 60 of them are getting drafted. So when your last senior game of college comes to an end, your basketball career is over. I know you might go and play in Turkey or in Australia or what have you, but for most college athletes, when their senior year comes, that's the end. They are, quote unquote, a retired college sports athlete. Even more so for those who play soccer, volleyball, other secondary sports. And a lot of college athletes have been asked to do things to their bodies to make them able to play competitively that would simply be unhealthy to carry their bodies that way into the future. I have heard about unbulking or debulking because of someone that I follow on Instagram. Danny Langseth was a state high school champion track and field star. She holds to this day, and probably will hold for the foreseeable future, the DC Everest record, the school record for shot put. She was all state in shot put. And when she graduated from DC Everest, by the way, an outstanding person and an outstanding student athlete. I mean, she graduated summa cum laude. That's all A's for all of your high school career. She was an all-state track and field shot putter and was the leader of the Peyton's Promise food charity. So that's someone who's having success in all three areas of their life, in athletics, in academics, and in community involvement. She has now graduated from the University of Wisconsin. I know that when she was in high school, I have followed her for years on my Instagram account. I believe that she follows me back, so she may know that I'm talking about her today, or maybe not. I am not sure if we have actually ever spoken to one another, or maybe just a passing hello. She came out for basketball one year when she was either a junior or a senior, and I used to broadcast a lot of girls' basketball games years ago. Well, now Danny has graduated after spending, what, 4 or 5 years in the Wisconsin track and field program at Madison. And lo and behold, she was an elite shot thrower in high school. I will tell you, at high school meets, all of the girls who were competing against Danny were competing for second place. She could simply throw the shot longer than any other girl that was at the high school level. In fact, there were some meets when she outthrew the boys in the high school shot put competition. But then you go off to college, and it's a different level of competition. I know that she did all of the training things that are required to be a successful Big Ten track and field shot thrower. She simply didn't have the same level of success. Different level of competition when you move from high school to college. But if you follow her on social media, she could bench press incredible amounts. That she spent time in the weight room building up her body so that she might be competitive at the next level of throwing the shot put, taking it from a different level from the success that was achieved in high school, which would be much more difficult in college. And now, Dani Langseth has graduated. And on her Instagram account is her debulking routine. This makes complete sense. If you want to be a competitive shot thrower at the college level, you have to do incredible things for your body. That when she was an active track and field star, Dani was certainly broad in the shoulders. That her body, her physique, was that closer to what you might imagine for a female power lifter at the Olympics. Not that big, but you bulk up incredibly to try and compete at the college level of track and field. And then you graduate. And then you say, maybe I ought not to carry around the weight that I've put on. Maybe I'd simply like to reclaim my body. Maybe I no longer want the physique of a track and field star. I was a track and field competitor when I was in college. Maybe I want to look more like, and I say this gently in parentheses, maybe I want to look more like a normal woman. So she is now starting a debulking routine that is not about getting unhealthy or flabby. From what I can see, she's running. She's still doing light weights, but she wants to reshape her body to a way that is no longer necessary when you were a competitive track and field athlete. By the way, I think you might get a clearer picture of this if you think of college football players. Oh, you want to be an offensive lineman at a Big Ten college football program? You have to weigh 300 pounds. You will not be able to play Big Ten offensive line football if you don't weigh 300 pounds. In fact, I know that a lot of Big Ten schools, when they recruit someone out of high school, they begin sending their family food. Here, this is the stuff that we would like you to eat from your senior year in high school to when you enroll as a freshman, so that you are bigger, so that we can get you up to the 300 pounds that you have to be in order to play. Otherwise, you'll just be bull rushed to death. And their defensive guy, Michigan's defensive guy, will be on top of our quarterback if you're not at the 300 pound level. Well, like we've said, most college athletes, they don't go on to play professional sports. There are far more people playing college sports than there are who will ever earn a paycheck at it. So, after 4 or 5 years as an offensive lineman, say in the Wisconsin football program, the athlete probably says, you know, I've bulked up to 300 pounds. That's what I had to do in order to play at Camp Randall against Ohio State and Iowa and Minnesota and Michigan. That was the price that I paid, what I had to build my body into in order to play competitive college football. And now that's over. I was not drafted into the NFL, and now here I am, this 300-pound, now retired college athlete. That an offensive lineman in college football, if they were smart, would say, I've got to do the debulking or unbulking thing. Why? Because the human knees, the human hips, the human joints are not made to carry around 300 pounds of weight for a lifetime. Oh, maybe that's what you do during the time that you're playing competitive football. But is that healthy when you become 25 or 28 or 30 or 35? No, it's not. You'll have chronic joint degeneration. Your hips and your knees and your legs will give out. So debulking, I am told, is necessary, but is not that easy. When someone looks at you and say, well, gee, I was the starting offensive tackle for a college football program. I weigh 300 pounds. And your doctor says, yeah, you know, you're a tall kid. You're a big, broad-shouldered kid. You're never going to be skinny as a rail, but a healthy weight for you is 225. Oh, really? So just lose 75 pounds? Do you know a lot of people who have lost 75 pounds? No, I don't know a lot of people that have lost 75 pounds, unless they're going to do the shots that you inject, and who knows what the long-term consequences of that are. Or if you're going to do some stomach-shrinking surgery, I think the debulking thing is very, very hard. So I wonder this, because again, debulking is on my mind because of what I've seen on Instagram from Danny's journey, who is now out of college and is no longer a competitive track and field athlete, which is what she shaped and crafted her body into to be competitive, and now finds is no longer necessary or is no longer the physique that she wants or needs. When these athletes earn name, image, and likeness money. By the way, name, image, and likeness money is all over the place in the world of college athletics. The starting quarterback for the University of Alabama, whoever's playing for the Crimson Tide, that person gets $1 million a year in name, image, and likeness money. If you're the star quarterback for one of the college programs that competes for national championships from one year to the next, you're in the $1 million range. You're buying expensive cars. You can make a down payment on a house for your mom and dad, all kinds of things like that. I heard once years ago that the Wisconsin volleyball team, again, volleyball not nearly as followed, but yet Wisconsin plays big-time competitive volleyball. I heard that their name, image, and likeness deals, now this goes back many years ago, was like $600. $600! Some of them had deals where they were the name, image, and likeness, where they appeared in ads for a massage or physical therapy place. Ooh, after a long season, my muscles are sore, and here's the place that I go to get some relief for all of that pain. They got like $600 for that. Some of them, I believe, were spokespeople or appeared in print commercials for Bubbler. That's the kind of fizzy but doesn't taste very good drink. I wonder this, because we know that there are so many college athletes who don't get the big NIL money, but may get some of it. Would it not be wise to suggest to them, or maybe it could be part of a university's NIL program, we set aside some of your name, image, and likeness money for a debulking program, so that when you retire and say, gee, I'm 300 pounds because I'm an offensive lineman, or when you retire and say, gee, I really bulked up so I could be a competitive track and field athlete, but all that extra weight and all that extra muscle mass doesn't serve me now that I'm no longer here, wouldn't it be enlightened if the university said, we know that debulking or unbulking is very difficult, and look, we've set aside some of your name, image, and likeness money so that there's professional help, professional supervision, so you don't have to do this on your own, perhaps setting yourself up for failure and health consequences later in life. Here, we've got trained doctors, we've got experts, we've got personal trainers, and they will help you debulk, because we knew that you bulked up so you could help our athletic department, so that we could be on ESPN as often as possible when we were playing college football. And we got a lot of money from that. And instead of just giving you the NIL money for you to spend on anything, we've set aside some of it, and we have experts that are here to help you. I think, look, I've been down on college sports for a long time. I know what I'm watching when I watch a college basketball game, or when I watch something on ESPN U, that those are not amateur athletes. They're not even student athletes. I mean, that quarterback that led the University of Miami to the national championship says, go to class. Are you kidding me? I graduated a year ago. I do nothing but work in the film room. I practice the whole time that I'm a professional athlete, and I get name, image, and likeness money. I think helping the athletes instead of just throwing them away when they are quote-unquote retired athletes, I would feel a little better about college sports if that was the case. So if you are a college sports fan, now you've been introduced to the world of debulking or unbulking. I would like to see big-time college athletics get this right. It is 8:53. We'll wrap things up on the WSAU Wisconsin Morning News when we come right back.
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5: 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And you get to work with students and see them going on to careers in this field. 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
1: Coming up on tomorrow's WSAU Wisconsin Morning News. Would you live in a tiny house? I've got the story of one tiny house that's on the market for $500,000. My goodness. Over at Conley House today, lead service lines from the water main to my house are being replaced today. Boy, I'm curious how that works out. an update on tomorrow morning's edition of the WSAU Wisconsin Morning News. Thank you so much for spending a part of your Tuesday here. We really do appreciate it. You've got so many choices, and yet the most valuable thing you give us is your time. You have a great day. Are you not informed? And were you not entertained? See you tomorrow.

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6: An update in the Nancy Guthrie case. I'm Dave Anthony, Fox News, and it is difficult for her daughter, Savannah, who got choked up on NBC's Today Show.
7: We are in agony. We cannot be at peace.
6: Asking again for the public's health, saying someone knows something about her mother's kidnapping from her Arizona home more than 4 months ago. As we learn more about the ransom notes the family got in February, the first one demanded money, the second one...
8: Read that Nancy Guthrie had passed away after being taken from her home. Sources tell Fox the wording is believed to have read that Nancy Guthrie was buried with nature. Law enforcement has not confirmed whether the original notes are authentic, but we are told the messages are treated as if they're real.
6: That's Fox's Matt Finn. President Trump keeps insisting talks with Iran are going well. Writing on Truth Social this morning, despite false statements from Iran, they did agree to high-level nuclear inspections as the president pushes to prevent Iran from having weapons. The president also wrote, money the U.S. is releasing for Iran will be controlled by the U.S. for Iran to buy American food and medical supplies. Iran also disputes that, saying they'll spend it how they want. Republican Senator Tim Sheehy tells Fox,
9: they're not going to use it to rebuild their country. They're going to use it for bullets, bombs, rockets, suicide vests, and to broadly kill Americans and kill Israelis.
6: And Fox's Trey Yingst reports from Tel Aviv.
10: We have seen a reduction in the tension between Israel and Hezbollah, another key point in this broader memorandum of understanding. The Israelis say they did take some action against Hezbollah gunmen earlier today that were threatening their forces.
6: Iran-backed Hezbollah claims Israel shot at civilians and breached the ceasefire. The president also posted this morning the Strait of Hormuz is open. There was record oil shipping yesterday, 19 million barrels, and oil prices are down again, 1%, continuing to fall from the surge during the conflict on Wall Street, though. A sell-off, the Nasdaq's down more than 300 points. Later today, the president goes to Pennsylvania touting American manufacturing at a Mack truck assembly plant, the same one President Biden went to 5 years ago, promoting his manufacturing policies. America's listening to Fox News.
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11: And good morning, it's 9:03. The NBA is buzzing about the Bucks trade yesterday. Giannis Antetokounmpo gets sent to the Miami Heat. So does Bobby Portis Jr. in a move that frees up even more salary cap space. The Bucks get an all-star back. Tyler Hero will join the team, plus 3 first-round picks. Giannis had been injured a lot during the last season, playing in just 35 of the team's 82 games. A Central Wisconsin man will be monitored for years. A judge found him not guilty of mental disease or defect in an incident on I-39 near Cronenwetter. More on what happened from reporter Michael Leishner.
3: Donnell Crumey will serve an 8-year conditional release through the Department of Health Services after he caused a crash along the highway, then ran around with a baseball bat warning of shapeshifters in other vehicles. The plea covers 2 counts of recklessly endangering safety, with numerous other counts dismissed, including misdemeanor charges for disorderly conduct and hit and run.
11: Stevens Point's fire department is conducting live fire training today. It'll run until around noon at a home that was donated at 3100 Whiting Avenue. Firefighters will learn more about fire behavior, fire suppression, and search and rescue operations. Drivers passing through the area may notice large amounts of smoke. Brandon Woodruff's first game back off injured reserve for the Brewers last night.
12: Another 1-2 coming. Got him. Turned over a changeup, and he's got 10 strikeouts.
11: He carried a perfect game into the sixth inning, allowed just one hit when he left the game and struck out 10. Brewers were 10-inning winners, 2-1 over the Reds. They'll play again tonight, 5:35 on WSAU. I'm Chris Conley, WSAU News.
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13: Be sure to enjoy the comfortable weather while it lasts. We'll have high temperatures in the 70s all the way through Saturday, but then warmer and more humid summer conditions will develop into early next week. Today, partly cloudy skies in the morning, then becoming mostly cloudy later in the afternoon. A high of 74, a light and variable wind. Tonight, mostly cloudy, some scattered showers, maybe an isolated storm, a low down to 57, southeast wind at 5 to 10. Tomorrow, partly or mostly cloudy, with a few showers and isolated storms likely, a high of 72, southwest wind at 5 to 10, becoming west. For Thursday, a mix of sun and clouds, only a slight chance a shower or sprinkle could pop up during the afternoon, a high of 72. Friday, a very nice day, partly cloudy skies with a high of 75. And Saturday looks dry with partly or mostly sunny skies with a high of 78. There is a small chance of storm Saturday night. And then Sunday, scattered clouds turning more humid, high 81. I'm 9 News meteorologist Justin Lowe on AM 550, FM 99.9, WSAU.
14: Fighting for truth, justice, and the American way. 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
16: Well, hello there and welcome. Joe Gigante, your regular Joe, 888-737-1737 is the number. 888-737-1737 is the number to call or text. 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Today I'm asking the question, in light of the grand and great announcement from the wonderful Oz, which I'm speaking of Tucker Carlson, does it change anything for you? Are you going to run away from the Republican Party because he said you should? Are you going to stand your ground? Does it make no difference at all? Does it have some kind of an impact? Do you have similar questions? Where do you stand? I will get into it momentarily, including playing you the sound of what he said if you are unfamiliar with his statement. Hello, welcome, Joe Gigante, your regular Joe here. Hour number 2, 888-737-1737 is the number. Now, this all happened last week. I'm going to get into the good news in a moment. I got a huge stack of good stuff I want to get to. But I just want to set this up for the day. Our question is based on this statement from Tucker Carlson. He was on the Can't Be Censored podcast last Thursday. Now, I pointed out in hour one, I spent a lot of time on this, so I'm not going to rehash everything. If you missed it, of course, you can get it on the podcast, which is posted on the show page, regjoeshow.com, regjoeshow.com, relatively quickly after the show. That's where you'd get it. So, regjoeshow.com. But what I basically pointed out was that I see in Tucker Carlson, sadly, kind of the poor writing, the less than quality writing that went into Star Wars The Rise of Skywalker, where they were trying to piece together a final story, and they had all these disparate parts and things that weren't really working, so they needed something to kind of glaze over everything that could fill in all the blanks, fill in the plot holes with one device. And the device they came up with was it was always the emperor. It was always the emperor. It was always the emperor. No matter what you say, it was always the emperor, and that fixed everything. Well, unfortunately, Tucker Carlson has fallen prey to a mindset that we see more and more, both on the left and right in this country, that their plot hole device, the one they fill everything up with, is, well, it was the Jews. The Jews must be controlling everything. Everything, it really is so intellectually lazy. In case in point, you're going to hear what he says here. Basically, he wants to abandon the Republican Party because Israel is now controlling Donald Trump. He is not by any means the first person I've had say this to me in the past couple weeks, and I think all y'all crazy. I'm just going to say, you really don't know Donald Trump well if you think that's the case. But be that as it may, everyone's entitled to their opinion. But he went on in the same interview, in a different part of the interview, where he talks about why is Israel mentioned in the Kennedy assassination papers. This is what I mean when I say it becomes lazy writing. Everything was the Jews. Every single thing that's been bad in the last 70 years, the Jews. I mean, when I heard this morning that Iran had issued a statement saying we never agreed to nuclear inspections from the IAEA, I jokingly said to Ms. Regular Joe, that must have been the Jews. Because that's kind of where it's gotten to. Oh, not working. It's the Jews. It's just, look, not saying Israel's perfect. They aren't. Not saying it at all. And as my disclaimer in the first hour, we receive $0 from Israel, from AIPAC, from any Jewish organization whatsoever. So this has nothing to do with sponsorships or anything else. It's just me looking at it objectively. I can say what I'm saying, and it doesn't mean I'm endorsing that, endorsing Israel or anything else. But objectively, I trust Iran a lot less than I trust Israel because they're a terrorist nation. And I don't think when I look at all the different troubles we're having here, abroad, whatever it might be, I don't see any thread that ties it's the Jews together. And for someone of Tucker Carlson's stature to utilize that mindset, I think, frankly, the best thing I can say, it is intellectually lazy. I have a couple other phrases that come to mind I won't use. But it's intellectually lazy at best. Here's what he said on the podcast.
15: I would not support the Republican Party. There's no chance I would support the Republican Party. I'm not going to support the Democratic Party. I don't know what I'm going to do. But at this point, you know, how could I or any American voter support a political party that's not loyal to the United States, that puts the interests of a foreign country above those of its own citizens? Like, it's not possible to vote for people like that. And I'm not going to. And I think I voted Republican my entire life. I worked at Fox News, CNN, right. MSNBC. I've been a consistent defender for 35 years of the Republican Party. I mean, very consistent defender. But there's no defending this because it's immoral. And it's exactly the opposite of what a political party in a democracy is charged with doing, which is representing its own voters, its own citizens, its own nation. And they're not doing that. So, no, I'm out. And if I'm out, then I think a lot of other people are out.
16: So that last piece, by the way, is like, well, when I walk, you know, he thinks he's Pluto in Animal House. Who's with me? And he's running out the door. So my question, are you going to run out the door with him? Because here's he can say what he wants about, I'm not supporting Democrats either. But if you're actively telling people not to vote to have a vanguard that keeps the savages at bay, understand the Democratic Socialists of America are the savages. They want to rape, pillage, and destroy. Period. Doesn't matter who you are, they will. Ask Dan Goldman. He's facing the primary of his life today in New York for this very reason. So let's not pretend. So if you're saying, well, you can't support Republicans, and I don't know what I'm going to do, you're effectively telling people, let the Democrat Socialists take over. That's what you're advocating for. Now, ultimately, I think all of this is just clickbait for him. That's my opinion. He wants to see his numbers goosed, so he says something crazy, something over the top. It gets people to pay attention. He gets a little bit of the rise that he wants. I think that's a piece of it. I also, and part and parcel to that is you see a lot of these so-called influencers on the right that said they wanted people that would fight, that they would disrupt. Now we have people fighting and disrupting, and suddenly they want us to lose the midterms. Why? Because it's better for their algorithms. It's better for their clicks. At least in my opinion, that's what it seems like. And it's disappointing, to say the least. I mean, and it, when you think about things, I mean, if the Israeli government's controlling Donald Trump and the government, then why are there ceasefires at all? I mean, let's think about this. If Israel and Benjamin Netanyahu were in charge of Donald Trump, right? If he was just an autonome, right? He's the robot. What is thy bidding, great and wonderful Netanyahu? Why isn't that a good? Well, see if you can work out a peace deal with Iran. That's not what Israel wants to get done. And frankly, I don't blame them because they're tired of being attacked. But let's be clear. You're telling me Israel and Netanyahu have control of the President of the United States, therefore, ergo, full control of our United States military abilities. And Iran's not a glass factory yet? Really? How does that make sense? There's a number of pieces of international policy that make absolutely no sense whatsoever if the Jews are in charge of it all. But I bet you I can tell you, that's how they cover. You're not thinking, Joe. They got to give a few victories and a few defeats to make it all work. That's the kind of craziness people start entertaining. The fact of the matter is, we have Israel's our ally. We don't always agree. They have their goal, which is to make their country the greatest. We have our goal to make our country the greatest. Guess what? Both countries can't be the greatest. That doesn't work. So there's going to be times where we have these difficulties. It is what it is. But on the Tucker front, I just think it's horribly intellectually lazy to try to explain everything away, plus to do it in such a way that you're ultimately encouraging failure, that you want this country to fail. Putting the democratic socialists in control at any level of this country is wishing its demise. So he sits here and says, yeah, you can't love your country. Well, I would say you can't love your country if you're willing to unlock the gate and open it for a bunch of democratic socialists to come in because you're pissed off at Donald Trump. You tell me who the person is that's selling out in that situation, Donald Trump or you? Because you've got some axe to grind over because you don't like a particular group or individuals. And for that matter, if it were also true, why wouldn't you want to demand of your great group of supporters then to have a hostile takeover of the Republican Party? Who just seeds it? Well, the Jews are trying to take over the Republican Party. I think they've already gotten to Donald Trump. What should we do? Roll over and give up. What? Then, gee, Tucker, do the Jews have control of you too? Because you're not willing to fight them. I don't even think it's true. But if it were true, wouldn't you be like, 35 years I've invested in this. You put 35 years, well, let's say you have a long mortgage, 40-year mortgage, right? You have a 40-year mortgage. You've been paying it for 35 years, and someone's like, get out of the house. You're like, okay. All right, here are the keys. What were you fighting for 35 years? What were you paying for 35 years? It just comes off as disingenuous. Honest to goodness, I think rhinos and Democrats in thinly veiled clothing in disguise have been trying to take over the Republican Party for ages. So what have I done for ages? I come here each and every day exposing it, discussing it, challenging people to do better, to take things back, to seize back control of our own party. I see what the Democratic Socialists are coming and trying to do. I recognize we have some pretty weak members of our own party. But I can work with the weak member of our own party. I can't work with the person that wants to rape, pillage, and steal. That's not the person I'm going to deal with. So, simple question, what do you think is behind Tucker Carlson? Is he sincerely just fed up and he's done with the Republican Party and then he's going to take a bunch of people with him? Or is he just being a blowhard trying to get his clicks up and trying to be relevant for another 5 minutes within the endless cycle of social media influencers? 888-737-1737 is the number. 888-737-1737 is the number to call or text, emails to joe@regjoeshow.com. Now, I have a slew of good news stories I want to get through. We're not going to be able to talk deeply about each one just because there are a lot of them. So this one yesterday, the Senate voted overwhelmingly to pass a bipartisan housing affordability bill. The Senate bill passed 85-5. Now, if you're wondering, there's 100 senators. So there was not 10 of them missing for any various and sundry reasons in that. Known as the 21st Century Road to Housing Act, it aims to increase housing supply and bring down costs as Americans prepare for the November midterms. Now, of course, when they say housing, I hope and pray they mean homes, single-family homes, townhomes. I don't want to hear a bunch of apartments and condos. Not good news if that's the case. This, I think, is excellent news. We have talked about it. We have more on it today. The increasing information, including what was dropped by then-DNI Tulsi Gabbard about the origins of COVID and Fauci's direct responsibility. Senate Homeland Security Chairman Senator Rand Paul issued a subpoena yesterday to force the former National Institute of Allergy and Infectious Diseases Director Anthony DeFauci, science himself, to testify in front of his panel after the Biden administration official declined to do so voluntarily. That's right. Force him, if he doesn't show up, put his scrawny little rear end in jail. Just what I think about that. All right, one more. We got a couple, but one more headline before the break. This goes to the heart and soul of so much of the gaslighting that we have been put through endlessly in the past 11 years. This ex-Democratic insider reveals she will expose Democrats who covered up Biden's cognitive decline in her new tome, her new book. This coming from Lindy Lee. You've seen her on Fox and other places. She was a big donor at one time. She says she knows who, what, where, and when, and she's going to out them all, which probably will help with some of the other things. Final one, U.S. Intel located video proving coronavirus research in China, even as Fauci continued to deny it. Did I mention put his scrawny little rear end in jail? That's just a small smattering of the good news headlines. A little more with those when we get back. Plus, you're responding on the text line. I'll share what you're saying.
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Welcome back, Joe Gigant here, regular Joe. 888-737-1737 is the number. If you want to call or text emails to Joe at Reg Joe Show, we're responding. I mean, I'm scrolling. I didn't realize there was quite this many responses. Mark out of the ABQ said, Tucker's nothing more than a click chaser. Used to watch him on Fox, but ever since he's moved to a podcast and YouTube, he's become nothing more than just that, a click chaser. Chuck on the road said he's an opportunist looking for the money. He said, if you have a soul, how do you even vote for a Democrat? Well, he did say he wouldn't do that. But not voting and encouraging, giving people no option to vote is basically a vote for the Democrat, right? Because you're not voting to stop them in any way, shape, or form. And he finished by saying, I stand with DJT, period. Tim out of Greenville said, Tucker Carlson, like many, is a self-absorbed, well, Tim, how do you really feel? Is a self-absorbed asshat. They care more about the name on the back of the jersey than the name on the front. Great line. That's a great way of putting it. Great piece, Tim. I like it. And yes, absolutely. Jackie in Marathon said, good morning, Joe. Tucker's been like a dog with a bone on the Israel issue, and as a result, I believe he's lost listeners. I know he's lost me. Although he has made some valid points regarding Israel, and again, as I said, you can criticize, but you just can't say they did everything right. It's all their fault. I think he's been cast aside by President Trump, which is making him angry, but also he's a podcast and needs listeners, and I think you're right at the basic level. He just wants to improve his bottom line. I'm glad to get the feedback in all seriousness because I was curious to see where people were. Greg said, I've got an idea for Mr. Tucker Carlson. Mr. Tucker can't support America Carlson. He could move to Israel for a year or two to really get an understanding or true insights into real Israeli citizens. Yeah, you know what? I mean, honestly, I'd love it if he went for 6 months, he won't do it. I'm going to tell you something. Again, I knew Tucker very early in his career. We're not friends, right? I mean, if you said my name, I don't know if you'd remember me. I don't care. So I'm not trying to put on any false airs. But I'll just tell you that I don't think, and I could be wrong, but when bombs are falling nearby, I don't think Tucker's the one that's going to be like, let me lead you to safety. Something tells me it's more like, get out of the way. So, interesting. Regular Richard said, Joe, when the

0: thinks it clickbait. He's disappointed. Not as many people follow him as he thought they would. And then Ralph and Lauren wrote in, said, first it was Russian control. Oh, good point, yeah. Now it's Israel. President Donald J. Trump is his own man and can make up his own mind. That's why we elected him. Why aren't they looking at who was controlling the auto pen? These people can't say what they want. People need to trust their gut and not be blown down and blown away by every wind. Beautifully said. Great feedback, all of you. I appreciate it very much. I think so far we're pretty much in complete agreement. Mark Hartman saying, was he just a poser all along?
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2: 9:30. Good morning. I'm Chris Conley, WSAU News. Bucks fans knew that this day was coming for a while. The team has traded away Giannis Antetokounmpo to the Miami Heat. Bobby Portis was traded to Miami as well. The Bucks get NBA All-Star Tyler Hero and three first-round draft picks. A man who was involved in an incident on I-39 in Kronenwetter has been found not guilty by reason of mental disease or defect, but he will be monitored for years into the future. More on the case from reporter Mike Leishner.
3: Donnell Crumey will serve an 8-year conditional release through the Department of Health Services after he caused a crash along the highway, then ran around with a baseball bat warning of shapeshifters in other vehicles. The plea covers two counts of recklessly endangering safety, with numerous other counts dismissed, including misdemeanor charges for disorderly conduct and hit and run.
2: The U.S.-Iran ceasefire appears to be holding, and lower-level talks are continuing in Geneva, Switzerland. Here's Fox News Radio's Doug Lazater with more on that.
4: President Trump warning Tehran to keep up their end of the bargain or face the consequences.
5: If Iran doesn't live up to their agreement, or if they're not behaving, I will do what I have to do.
4: Now, this comes as Vice President J.D. Vance returns from an intense round of talks in Switzerland, reporting that Iran will allow IAEA nuclear inspectors into the country, although Iran says no visits are planned at this point. But the administration is emphasizing a trust but verify approach.
2: Brewers 2-1 winners in 10 innings over the Reds. Brandon Woodruff was making his first start since coming off injured reserve. He was fabulous. He carried a no-hitter into the sixth inning when he left the game, shutout ball, only one hit, and 10 strikeouts. Brewers and Reds continue their series at 5:35 tonight. You'll hear the game on WSAU. Now, the 9 News forecast for Central Wisconsin. Here's meteorologist Justin Lowe.
6: In the weather for today, pretty nice once again. We'll see scattered sun at times until late afternoon when the clouds will increase. Highs in the low to mid 70s with a light and variable wind. Tonight, more clouds with some scattered showers and a little bit of thunder possible, down to 57. For your Wednesday, partly or mostly cloudy, we could see scattered storms developing in the afternoon. High of 72, southwest wind at 5 to 10 becoming west. I'm 9 News meteorologist Justin Lowe on AM 550, FM 99.9, WSAU.
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0: welcome Joe Giganti, regular Joe. 888-737-1737 is the number. 888-737-1737 is the number to call or text emails to Joe at RegJoeShow.com. A couple of the quick good news headlines. I know I'd love to tell you all the details of all of them, but we'll dig into some of this more this week. Here's a great one from Adam Schiffer Brains. He now concedes that the Department of Justice may, in fact, have a case against Gavin Newsom, that there's fire underneath the smoke surrounding California's Governor Slickback. And what might be one of the most remarkable admissions of the obvious since, somebody said the emperor had no clothes, the senator is now admitting there may be something to the investigation into the governor. This pull piece in the article talking to KCRA's Ashley Zavala, he weighed in on the probe into Governor Newsom, saying, I'm not saying that there can never be merit to an investigation, even when it involves someone who is not a fan of the president. But what we are seeing, what we have seen in such dramatic proof, is abuse by the department. I mean, is it out of the realm of possibility there could be a legitimate investigation here stemming from that, at least? And then he goes on to say, it could be. What's he think he's going to run for governor now, too? I mean, that's, see, trying to set the stage. Coming a little late if he is. This on the UFC 250 thwarted terrorist attack. Two new defendants have been charged in that case. Newly unsealed court records identify Missouri resident Jordan Rinker and Washington State resident William Lee Spartacus. I'm not making that up. It sounds like a joke. But William Lee Spartacus Faulkner as alleged members of the conspiracy. They say Rinker allegedly helped fund and facilitate the operation, while Faulkner allegedly discussed procuring and operating drones intended for use in the attack. So more good news. Great work by the FBI. And then there's this involving Elon Musk, the world's first trillionaire. This requires a little bit of sound. Ro Khanna, in a recent media appearance, decided to attack Elon Musk. Now, you got to think about this. This isn't by accident. Elon Musk is in no way, it's not like he and Donald Trump are working side by side. Now, they've seemingly mended fences, right, which is fine. But there is no Doge right now under Elon Musk. They're not working together on any major events. But that didn't stop him when it was on Jennifer Welch's I've Had It podcast from nonetheless attacking, trying to ostracize, trying to blame death on Elon Musk.
1: And I do believe that once we take power, there has to be accountability. There needs to be accountability for Elon Musk. You know, they're celebrating that he created 4,400 millionaires, but they don't talk about the 4.5 million children around the world who he possibly sentenced to death by dismantling USAID. He needs to answer for that. He needs to be subpoenaed. He needs to face investigation. He needs to answer for what he did with Doge. That it's not just let's move on. And we will use the Oversight Committee and the Judiciary Committee to hold people accountable.
0: So he's, by the way, Ro Khanna is a multimillionaire. Why don't we look into where he made his money and how he got that money? Insider trading. But this has not gone without Elon Musk hearing about it, and he's now threatening to take action in response to that specific thing, claiming that, I mean, really? He made 4,400 millionaires, but he killed 4.5 million children. Hey, settle down. He's not Planned Parenthood. Let's just chill out here, buddy. Do you want those kind of numbers? You got to hire the pros, like Planned Parenthood. So in response, he said, Musk, that is, time to sue this liar because he's tired of the unhinged attacks that are being leveled against him. Again, this man has brought great things to our country. He's built successful companies that employ, I think the last number I saw, 185,000 people. How many jobs has Ro Khanna ever created? Yet he's a multimillionaire. Figure that one out. This man mints not only millionaires, but 100 millionaires and they accuse him of murdering children around the world. Meanwhile, there is an organization that does kill children all over the globe, Planned Parenthood and International Planned Parenthood, who, by the way, is busy endorsing Graham Plattner. We'll get to that. I mean, just the absurdity of it all. So the last piece of good news on this second hour is the simple fact that careful who you pick your fights with. You don't want him to be a trillionaire. That just means he has that much more money to spend on lawyers to come after you for your attacks, which, I mean, he's a public figure, but, you know, libel and slander is not allowed against anybody, including public figures. So we will watch and see where that goes. Now, we mentioned to you yesterday that there is the part of the new Democratic Socialist Marxist platform is to be pro-algae. Now, we know they're pro-ugliness. They want everything to resemble the dystopian future they seem hell-bent to create here in the United States. But you might have thought that we were joking. I'm going to prove to you we weren't. Now, here's the president yesterday talking at a White House press conference being asked about the whole situation with the reflecting pool, correcting the record, which, by the way, for the record, ABC News reported that President Trump, everything he said about this is unfounded with no evidence. They've arrested no less than 5 people for trying to damage the reflecting pool. And the vaunted ABC News is reporting, I don't know, did they not, like, leave their cubicle? Did not make a phone call? I mean, they've arrested 5 people for this. But nonetheless, the president once again sets the record straight in the press conference.
2: No, we had vandalism. You know, we have 290, 300 foot slit right through it, probably a box cutter or a knife of some kind. Or we had people lifting up the basic, some of the, but it's not a lot of damage, but we'll probably have to let the water out and refix it. They went in there with a knife. I was just told by the people over at Parks, they have 5 people are arrested and 5 people are under investigation right now. And it's a sad thing. In addition to that, we put brand new, beautiful grass all around. They put these massive letters on the grass. You probably know about that, right? And they said 86-47. They probably got that from the dirty cop, Comey. You know he's a dirty cop, don't you? Dirty cop. He's a crooked guy. They destroyed the grass.
0: So he brings all this up, which is good timing, because you have people like Cornell Belcher. What does he have a title? I mean, besides useless? I'm just curious.
3: Senior political analyst
0: at M. Snow.
3: Very proud of that.
0: Senior title. Political analyst. So I mean, he's the best of the best. He's top of the heap. He has paid his dues to get where he is. Here's his stunning analysis of the situation. Before we play it, do we want the reflecting pool to be nice or ugly? Really? Don't we want it to be nice, especially as we're about to celebrate our 250th birthday? Cornell Belcher says, no, sir, no way.
4: I'm sorry for these National Guards who should be home with their families and their friends, and they're still here as a part of Trump's political game that he's playing because they don't need to be here. But we're seeing this decriminalization and the slippery slope to authoritarianism, but this is what it looks like, mm-hmm. right? Like all of a sudden, something that you played in, something that when I came to visit Washington, mm-hmm. I also played splash around in,
5: right.
4: All of a sudden that's a crime. And so we're gonna have a kid who's splashing around in a pool in Washington, D.C., like thousands of kids do all the time, where we're gonna put them in handcuffs? Like that's, to me, is the ultimate sort of symbol of what how this country has fallen into disrepair and authoritarianism. Mm-hmm.
0: So I want to I want to address something. I grew up in Washington, D.C. You're not allowed to get in the reflecting pool, first of all. Now, I'm not saying somebody hasn't tried to jump in it or walk through it or maybe a kid splashes themselves with it. But it is strictly prohibited swimming, wading, entering the pool. Number one. Number two, I don't believe the 5 people in custody and the 5 that are being looked at are children that were waiting in the pool trying to cool off on a hot day. Like Cornell Belcher apparently did, whose parents were irresponsible. Because the first thing they did when they brought you to Washington is threw you into the waiting pool that is clearly marked. No one's allowed in it. But my question is, those kids in Cornell, did you have a box cutter when you did it? I'm just curious. Because there's a big difference between a kid trying to splash some water, cool themselves off, have a little fun, and somebody pouring chemicals into it, or somebody trying to cut it up with a box cutter. And by the way, if you do, and just like if you enter any place you're not supposed to be, you can be arrested, because that's why we have rules. You see, having rules and laws don't matter if you don't enforce them. Now, I understand for the left, that's just kind of a mind-blowing concept. Speaking of the people on the left with little mind power, Whoopi Goldberg, she was weighing in on the great reflecting pool scenario. She knows who the real vandal is.
5: But he is claiming that vandals are to blame. He says they illegally placed chemicals in the water.
0: There's footage.
5: And left a 300-foot gash in the pool. Now, five people are said to have been arrested. He says a 10-year prison sentence will be strictly enforced.
6: Oh.
5: Well, if he's saying he's going to jail for 10 years, I'm going to let him go. Because... I mean, it seems to me that had he not messed with pool, you know, it would still be a reflecting pool instead of a liquid jungle.
0: Okay, so it was leaking and it was dirty and was having, they'd spent millions of dollars, Obama, your demigod, spent millions of dollars, nothing got fixed. That's number one. So it wasn't just reflecting. I don't know, what is he going to jail for? Because he tried to fix something? Because he tried to improve it? He tried to take something ugly and make it beautiful? I can understand why Whoopi would be upset, because there's no help for her on that front anymore. But this is just, again, the absurdity of the left. Now, she then goes on to say, yeah, you know what, if we're going to have lawsuits, let's sue Trump for trying to pretty up D.C. and make it safe again.
5: Because I want somebody to sue. Because if a contractor did this at your house, this is what you would do. I think the country needs to say, we're suing you for doing this without our permission.
7: Yes.
5: And we're suing the people who did it, because clearly they didn't know what they were doing. Yeah. Clearly. But, you know, it's just a suggestion.
8: It's just a suggestion.
0: Now you know why I refer to them as the cackling cows on The View. Now, the funny thing about it is, this is the core of what's known as representative government. We voice our opinion through the ballot box, the one Tucker Carlson doesn't want people to go to. This whole idea, well, they didn't consult with us, so we're going to sue them. I understand. How do you say you're ignorant without saying the words, I'm ignorant? Well, you just did. Now, as to the whole trying to beautify it, they don't clearly know what they're doing. That must have been some seriously bad water they put in there for algae to grow as fast as it did, where it did, unless it was being messed with. Now, less Whoopi and the rest of them won't tell you this, of course. They allegedly arrested five people. No, the Park Department said they did. I mean, it's a statement of fact, not a statement of allegation. And you know the other thing is? They have full-time protesters surrounding the reflecting pole, chanting nonsense like this.
9: Art is madder than murder. Art is madder than murder. $1.1 million for y'all to watch porn scum. Our money's really being spent well for y'all to watch porn scum. Let's go, let's go.
0: See, this is the mind of the left. You ask me, why do I call them lunatics? Who takes time out of their day to go to the reflecting pool in Washington and do that? Unless, of course, it's all part of the effort to distract and, of course, destroy the reflecting pool, because they think it's just another way they can try to make President Trump look bad. What it does is makes it look like they should be in a comfortable room with rubber walls, because they're lunatics. They are crazy. They are the pro-pond scum, the Democrats, the party of pond scum, writ large, in their own words.
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9: Welcome back. Joe Gigante, your regular Joe, 888-737-1737 is the number. 888-737-1737. While Tucker Carlson's trying to dissuade people from voting, a terrible idea, the Democrats are trying to pull together whatever they can, some of them at least, to be competitive in 2028. Among them, of course, is Governor Josh Shapiro from Pennsylvania. He was on the G-Zero World with Ian Bremmer. Is it G-Zero? I don't even know. Whatever. Another podcast where he made this declaration about the Democrats.
10: I think Democrats are the party of real freedom. Real freedom that allows women to make decisions over their own bodies, allows parents like me and my wife, Lori, to make decisions over what vaccines our kids are going to be able to get, that they can read the books that they want to read, not have certain one banned by certain politicians. The point I'm making here is that we can be a pro-freedom party and a pro-growth party, a pro-safety party, a pro-education party. That is what we're doing in Pennsylvania. We're winning in Pennsylvania, in the toughest state in the country to win in. And that is what I think we need to see more of, not just in our party, but all across America.
9: Okay, well, we'll tear that apart later, but compare that to Brandon Johnson, mayor of Chicago, about the shootings and killings there.
11: So, yeah, it is personal. Black death has been unfortunately accepted in this country for a very long time. We had a chance 60 years ago to get at the root causes. And people mocked President Johnson. And we ended up with Richard Nixon. I'm going to work hard every day to transform this city. That's what it takes to build a better, stronger, safer Chicago. I need everybody to step up.
9: All right, so I don't know if you understood all that. By the way, he's now going to step up. I mean, he hasn't been mayor for like a couple years or anything. But the reason why more than 8 people were murdered in Chicago last weekend, dozens shot, isn't because of Blue City policies, lack of leadership by Brandon Johnson at all. No, it's because Tricky Dick was president. That's why. It's his fault. Of course, you've got that against Shapiro saying, no, the Democrats are the party of freedom. Right, sure they are.
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12: I'm Tom Tiffany, and for some reason, Madison Democrats say I'm too cliché. 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
13: Hi.
12: 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Cliche? 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
14: My mom is a veteran and she was injured in the line of duty.
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17: Iran will comply or battle in the negotiations. I'm Dave Anthony, Fox News. President Trump posted that this morning on Truth Social, adding the U.S. will ensure nuclear honesty from Iran in preventing them from getting weapons.
18: After Vice President Vance said Iran had agreed to allow U.N. inspectors into the country, today a spokesman from Iran's foreign ministry said that is false. Last week, Vance said the U.S. won't give the Iranians anything if they don't make commitments that he wants over its nuclear program.
17: Fox's Lucas Tomlinson at the White House. The president also wrote in his post, the U.S. will control any money given to Iran for them to buy American food and medical supplies. Lies. Iran disputes that, saying they'll spend it how they want. Republican Senator Tim Sheehy tells Fox.
19: Negotiations with Iran, hope don't float. We can't trust them to do what they say they're going to do. We need to make sure there are concrete safeguards wherein we control those funds. For example, if we're going to unfreeze funds, we don't give it to the Iranians and hope they buy American farm goods.
17: Speaking of money,
20: an official request has not yet been made by the White House, but Pentagon officials have told senators they will need about $80 billion in supplemental spending to cover the cost of the U.S. campaign against Iran. That comes on top of an already large increase in proposed defense spending, $1.5 trillion for the upcoming fiscal year.
17: Fox's Jared Halpern at the White House. We expect an update from the Justice Department, getting it now on another health care fraud crackdown. The Wall Street Journal reports there are about 450 people facing charges in Medicaid and hospice fraud totaling $6.5 billion. Another emotional plea from Savannah Guthrie this morning for someone who knows something to come forward in the search for a missing mother.
21: So no matter how much I try to come out here every day and smile and find that joy, and I will, I promise I will, this is a moment to tell you that we need your help.
17: Saying on NBC's Today Show, she's in agony. Mid the update we're getting on the second ransom note the family got back in February after mother was kidnapped. It said Nancy Guthrie's dead and buried in nature. 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
0: 10:03 at WSAU. One of the Democrats running for governor is dropping out of the race. She is former Economic Development Secretary Missy Hughes. More from our reporter Bob Haig in Madison.
2: Former Wisconsin Economic Development Corporation Secretary Missy Hughes announcing Monday she's ending her campaign and endorsing Lieutenant Governor Sarah Rodriguez. Remaining Democrats in the race are Rodriguez, Milwaukee County Executive David Crowley, Senator Kel DeRoyes, Representative Francesca Hong, former Lieutenant Governor Mandela Barnes, and former Department of Administration Secretary Joel Brennan, with the winner of an August primary facing Republican Congressman Tom Tiffany in November. Bob Haig, WSAU News.
0: A trial date for four people who broke into the Ridgeland Farms dog research and breeding facility in March has been pushed back. Prosecutors have been granted a delay till January of 2027. The four people are charged with breaking into the facility in Blue Mounds on March 25th. There'll be live fire training in Stevens Point today. The fire department will be conducting their exercises until noon, according to a news release from the department. They're burning a donated structure at 3100 Whiting Avenue to focus on fire behavior, fire suppression, and search and rescue operations. They say for people driving through the area, expect large amounts of smoke to be visible from the road. Brewers in 10 innings beat the Reds 2-1. They'll play again tonight, 5:35. Giannis Antetokounmpo traded to the Miami Heat as part of a package deal. The Bucks will get All-Star Tyler Hero and three first-round draft picks. Chris Conley, WSAU News.
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23: Be sure to enjoy the comfortable weather while it lasts. We'll have high temperatures in the 70s all the way through Saturday, but then warmer and more humid summer conditions will develop into early next week. Today, partly cloudy skies in the morning, then becoming mostly cloudy later in the afternoon. A high of 74, a light and variable wind. Tonight, mostly cloudy. Some scattered showers, maybe an isolated storm, low down to 57. Southeast wind at 5 to 10. Tomorrow, partly or mostly cloudy, with a few showers and isolated storms likely. A high of 72. Southwest wind at 5 to 10, becoming west. For Thursday, a mix of sun and clouds, only a slight chance a shower or sprinkle could pop up during the afternoon. A high of 72. Friday, a very nice day, partly cloudy skies with a high of 75. And Saturday looks dry with partly or mostly sunny skies with a high of 78. There is a small chance of storm Saturday night. And then Sunday, scattered clouds turning more humid, high 81. I'm 9 News meteorologist Justin Lowe on AM 550, FM 99.9, WSAU.
24: Justice and the American way. Without the cape, we're the superpowers. Not even a sidekick. Heck, we don't even have fancy gadgets. This is just Joe and his trusty microphone. Made in the USA. This is the regular Joe Show. Oh, so-

0: hello there and welcome. Joe Gigante here, regular Joe. 888-737-1737 is the number. 888-737-1737 is the number to call or text. 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A busy third hour of the show. I mean, we are always loaded for bear and busy, ready to go. Bottom of the hour, we'll be joined by Scott Harbridge. He is running for the 74th Assembly District here in the state of Wisconsin. We've had him on the show previously when he ran for office. A great American patriot. Look forward to talking to him, as well as some interesting developments on the election integrity front. A little bit of that Freud called in your slip is showing. You have people that are arguing for a rather odd thing. As the federal government saying, well, look, we just want to review your voter rolls. We want to make sure that, you know, we want to audit just to make sure things are being done right. Kind of the whole idea of, you know, the separation of powers. You have your checks and balances. And an odd thing is happening in multiple states, including Maryland and Wisconsin. We'll get to that this half hour as well. Just again, I mean, it's that thou doth protest too much is the first thought that comes to mind. Now, we're to continue. Before the break, we had a soundbite from Governor Josh Shapiro from Pennsylvania, where he's trying to make the argument as the party, the Democrat Party. I mean, look, they are on the struggle bus. Every seat on the struggle bus is filled right now when it comes to the Democrat Party. They have a massive showdown right now in New York over three congressional seats, all with incumbent liberal Democrats, all being challenged by Democratic socialists. The Bernie bros and sisses, you know, that are trying to unseat these people with the promise that they are going to bring a far more Marxist point of view to the world and to the rest of this country should they get elected. You can argue it's the old guard versus the new guard, but I mean, there's a number of people on both sides of these factions, and it's for the heart and soul of their party. Now, that could be to our advantage here on the conservative side if we pay attention and play our cards right. There's where my concern kind of comes in. We'll get to that in just a moment after we do the good news. So that's just kind of a big piece I want to go into. And it directly impacts, of course, why, once again, as you'll hear me say often, election integrity is paramount. Election integrity is paramount. Now, this morning they were doing a segment. Catherine Limbaugh was being interviewed, Rush Limbaugh's widow. And they played some great classic sound of Rush Limbaugh. And it really was just fantastic stuff. And one of the things that he mentioned, and it just seems apropos of this showdown in New York that's going on right now, in terms of, so you have Dan Goldman, a very liberal Jewish member of Congress, that's being challenged by one of these Marxists simply because he's Jewish and he supports Israel. You can listen to the last 2 hours for that whole conversation about where things are going and what it really means, what underlies what's happening. But he could very well be stomped out despite his loyal service. I mean, Dan Goldman has been out there shaking the bushes every opportunity to rile people up against Donald Trump and anything Republican. He has been nonstop. He's been uncompromising, unflinching. That's not good enough. That's not good enough for what they want the Democrat Party to be. You have the boomer Democrats versus the young whippersnapper Marxists that think they can get everything for free and then give everyone stuff, promise everything for free so they can get themselves into power. It's a very important power struggle to pay attention to within that party. So again, this is primary day in New York, just for the record. So that's why they're going to the polls. Primary day in a couple states. That are important to pay attention to. We'll try to get to those as well. But quickly, I just want to give you the good news before we jump back into this kind of internal struggle writ large in the mass media between what they want to be, what they say they can be, and what they really are. This Major League Baseball commissioner says players will not be disciplined for any reason. It was all big misunderstanding. Rob Manfred has told Senator Josh Hawley, Republican from Missouri, the San Francisco Giants players who wrote Bible verses on their Pride Night hats will not face fines or discipline over the incident. Now, they claim this is because you're never allowed to write on your baseball hats. Okay. In a letter posted to social media by Hawley, Manfred said MLB's office issued, quote, a routine or a warning after Giants players added biblical references to caps with the team's Pride logo. Quote, the players were neither fined nor disciplined, nor will they ever be. So Major League Baseball is trying to say, you guys got this story wrong. That was never an issue. It was just a little, hey, little fraternal correction. Buddy, remember, you can't do that. Now you fix that hat, mister, and let's not do that again. A little slap you on the wrist. Nothing more. That is not what this is. This is Major League Baseball, rightly with their tail between their legs, saying, okay, I won't do it again. They peed on the carpet. They got the newspaper to the nose, and they're very sorry now. And they're giving you the little eyes, right? No, do you still love me? By the way, kudos to all of you that spoke up and said, this is ridiculous. You shouldn't punish these people, because that's why they're doing this. Senator Hawley's one part of it, but listen, a great number of the American people let their voices be heard on how outrageous this is. So, again, they're trying to save face. We know the reality, which is you, me, we the people. We spoke up. We were heard. They backed down. They blinked. That's good news. Now, as we're speaking right now, you have Bobby Kennedy and Todd Blanche, among others, doing a press conference at the Department of Justice, talking about the Los Angeles fraud they uncovered, closing 500 locations that had no patients, people that died that were supposed to receiving services but did not. This is one, yet another press conference in a line of the statements, public appearances, media appearances, and press conferences that have pointed out the amazing work that is being done, again, every day, mostly ignored, mostly people not even paying attention, by our Department of Justice and Health and Human Services to not only expose this fraud, but to bring the money back to the American taxpayers' coffers in the government. Yesterday, Todd Blanche sat down with Fox and Friends, and he made a stunning statement. He was asked about the fact by Lawrence Jones that some of the fraud that's going on, one case involved $1.2 billion, just one case, $1.2 billion. Todd Blanche explains in response to this inquiry how the Department of Justice, in partnership with the FBI and some international partners, have been making finding these people and getting the money back a priority. When he announced, and I think this is amazing news, so take note, this is a direct quote, just in the past 2 months, we have managed to bring $5 billion back to the coffers of this government that was just stolen by these fraudsters. So that's just a couple of months, giving Lawrence Jones an example of what's being done. $5 billion in 2 months. Now, that's awesome news. I don't take anything away from it. $5 billion is a lot of money. If any one of us were told we could have $5 billion, we'd live a lot with a lot less stress in our lives. I mean, just that's a lot of money. If five of us were told we'd get $1 billion, so just try to put that in perspective, right? If you had that. Now, I could do the math. You know, if you have $5 billion and you spend, you know, $2 million a year, how many years does it take you, not even including interest, how many years does it take you to spend that money? Just to try to give you some sense of how much money we're talking about. I mean, that's you think $2 million a year, I could live large. You could. With no interest, right? We're not adding interest. Just taking the $5 billion, dividing it by 2 million, it would take you 2,500 years to spend it. That's how much money we're talking about. $2 million a year is your budget. It would take you 2,000. not including interest, $2,500 a year, or 2,500 years, rather, to do it. So just to give you that point of view, I think it's excellent news. Now, the other side of it is there's billions and billions more that's being wasted, being stolen, being misappropriated, and wasted through fraud every year by this government. It is a great start. They deserve a lot of credit for it, and they also need to hear, keep going. Now, last hour, I played this soundbite from Governor Josh Shapiro. He's looking to 2028. He thinks he's got a shot, but he recognizes the Democrat Party under Bernie Sanders, under the Marxist Democratic Socialist, is a no-go. It doesn't win national election in just a few years. So he goes on a podcast, and he tries to manifest what he thinks is the answer. This is you hear people talk about you have to manifest it, right? So here he is manifesting the Democratic Party of his dreams.
1: I think Democrats are the party of real freedom that allows women to make decisions over their own bodies, allows parents like me and my wife Lori to make decisions over what vaccines our kids are going to be able to get, that they can read right. The books that they want to read, not have certain one banned by certain politicians. The point I'm making here is that we can be a pro-freedom party and a pro-growth party, a pro-safety party, a pro-education party. That is what we're doing in Pennsylvania. We're winning in Pennsylvania, in the toughest state in the country to win in, and that is what I think we need to see more of, not just in our party, but all across America.
0: Now, in fairness, he's done well in Pennsylvania. You know why? Because pro-freedom, pro-growth, these are all Republican principles. And so what he says, he moves to the center right, he does well. But to try to cast that the Democrat Party is anywhere near that, not even close, not even realistic to what they really are. He knows it. That's why he's saying it. And by the way, to have the vaccines you want, really? You think that's in the... that's in the bailiwick of the Democrat Party, the ones that forced the jab. But let's put this concept that they're the party of freedom to the test. When we get back, I have some sound bites regarding the great Graham Plattner. We will take what they're saying about Graham Plattner and what Josh Shapiro is trying to manifest. You tell me which one's accurate.
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0: Welcome back. Joe Giganti, regular Joe, 888-737-1737 is the number. Now, I mentioned a moment ago, I want to do this quickly because of time limits here, but Alexis McGill Johnson is the current CEO of Planned Parenthood's Action Fund. This is where they take your hard-earned taxpayer dollars, they stick them into their political action fund, and then they sit there and spend it on Democrats, who then return it to them by then granting them hundreds of millions of dollars of your taxpayer funds every year to fund their operation. Here she is. Now, remember, this is an organization that's supposed to be all about the woman, taking care of the woman, the woman's needs, her health and her mental health, all of these things, her reproductive rights. So, of course, they're endorsing Graham Plattner.
1: I am Alexis McGill Johnson, and I'm the president and CEO of the Planned Parenthood Action Fund. And today, the Action Fund is proud to announce the endorsement of Graham Plattner to the U.S. Senate. This endorsement comes as we approach the four-year anniversary of the Dobbs decision.
0: Tomorrow.
1: Which ended our federal right to abortion. Supreme Court Justice Brett Kavanaugh was a deciding vote in Dobbs.
0: Mm-hmm.
1: And Susan Collins was a deciding vote to confirm Kavanaugh.
0: Mm.
1: Since Dobbs, 20 states have banned some or all abortions.
0: Not enough.
1: Women are traveling hundreds or even thousands of miles for basic abortion care, even to Maine right now. Women have died waiting for care.
0: Okay, that last trope is such BS. It is complete and total BS. First of all, you don't die from just being pregnant. An abortion never relieves symptoms that kill you. This is all false BS they give you. She wasn't done, though. She's going to justify the serial sexter being their next choice.
1: We need a majority in the Senate in favor of protecting and expanding reproductive freedom. That means electing champions like Graham Plattner.
0: Champions.
1: In the Senate, we know he'll fight for essential care. He'll fight for Medicaid. He'll fight to protect our rights from judicial nominees who would erode them. He will fight for Planned Parenthood, and he'll keep politicians out of personal medical decisions. When it comes to reproductive freedom, when it comes to sexual and reproductive health care, I know we can count on Graham Plattner.
0: Well, he certainly likes to have sex. We know that much. Now, here's good old Graham explaining why it's his honor to send your taxpayer dollars to kill babies.
2: Health care is a human right. I fundamentally believe that every single American deserves access to high-quality health care. Reproductive health care is health care. Abortion is health care.
0: Yes. Never.
2: And building a system in which health care is provided to everyone, where decisions around health care are between patients and providers with no government middleman in between. That is the future that we all need to dedicate ourselves to.
0: And the three journalists that were clapping agree, by the way, that tepid applause. But then he brings it all the way home by making it personal.
2: Part of that, as many of you know, is that I firmly believe in a universal health care system. I believe in it because I have in many ways received it with my VA benefits. But I will also say that many of my female friends and my wife throughout their lives have received some form of that same kind of support from Planned Parenthood. I have friends who even today get primary care through Planned Parenthood.
0: Which they don't provide.
2: I myself, at a younger age, received I get STI checks. At the Portland Planned Parenthood. And it's not an embarrassing thing, it's a smart thing to do, especially when you're younger.
0: It's awesome, they're celebrating his debauchery. The man that was sexting people, his junk. The man that abused women, they're cheering him. He got some STIs with that, sexually transmitted disease with that. Sexually transmitted infections. The beauty of this is, of course, I think he's being vulnerable, right? This is apparently very appealing. Now, maybe it's because I'm older. I listen, I'm like, oh, gross. Who would vote for that scumbag? Not I. That's just me. But I guess if you want to see the silver lining,

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2: Increasing clouds as we get into the later parts of the day and some scattered showers or maybe a thunderstorm tonight. I'm Chris Conley, WSAU News. President Trump says Iran will allow nuclear inspectors to return to their country. In a Truth Social post, Trump said, quote, if they didn't agree to have inspectors, there would not be further negotiations. Iran has pushed back on that, saying there are no plans to allow inspectors to be at enrichment sites. Trump says that is a false statement. The trial date for four people charged in the Ridgeland Farms break-in from March is being pushed back. A judge granted a request from prosecutors to delay the trial from September of this year to January of next. The trial for the group is expected to last for about 2 weeks. The four people were charged with breaking into the Blue Mounds facility on March 15th. Point, click, and shop. Amazon Prime Day is here. It usually happens in July. It's been moved up this year, as we hear from the Fox Business Network's Lauren Simonetti.
3: The technology that is powering Prime Day and every robot that Amazon uses worldwide is designed and built right here. The star of the show, Proteus. It is a Roomba-like robot that glides around the warehouse floor, and it's the first ever robot that works with human beings in an industrial setting. That's because it's computer vision. This computer vision can see me, spot that I'm a human, and then adjust around me so it doesn't hit me.
2: As expected, the Bucks have traded away Giannis Antetokounmpo to the Miami Heat. The Bucks get another all-star in return, Tyler Hero, and three first-round draft choices. Giannis was injured a lot last season. He played in only 35 of the team's 82 games. WSAU News Time is now 10:33. It's time for our 9 News forecast for Central Wisconsin with meteorologist Justin Lowe.
4: For this Tuesday, we'll see some sun off and on through the morning, maybe early afternoon hours before the clouds increase, and very comfortable, high of 74 with a light and variable wind. Tonight, mostly cloudy, a few scattered showers, maybe a rumble of thunder with lows in the 50s. Then for your Wednesday, partly or mostly cloudy, a few showers and a couple of scattered storms likely, highs in the low 70s, southwest wind at 5 to 10 becoming west. I'm 9 News meteorologist Justin Lowe on AM 550, FM 99.9, WSAU.
2: 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Brandon Woodruff's return was solid. He was perfect through 6 innings. He left giving up just 1 hit, no runs, and 10 strikeouts. Brewers won in 10 innings, 2-1. I'm Chris Conley on Central Wisconsin's only local news station, WSAU.
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0: Welcome back, Joe Giganti. Rig of the Joe, 888-737-1737 is the number. 888-737-1737 is the number to call or text emails to joe@regjoeshow.com. Want to go right to the hotline. Joining me, Scott Harbridge, joining me once again here on the Rig of the Joe Show. He is a candidate for the 74th Assembly District in the great state of Wisconsin, from which we broadcast from. Scott has been on the show previously when he was seeking office. Scott, welcome back to the Regular Joe Show. How are you today?
1: Doing good, Joe. Thanks for having me.
0: It is an honor to have you, sir. Now, for those that don't know you, that maybe don't recall the last time you were on, you're running for the 74th Assembly District. You're an Army Airborne veteran. You were the 82nd in the 509th Airborne Combat Teams. You spent 24 years as a sergeant, which, I mean, that's no small feat, including also doing 26 years with the Wisconsin Department of Corrections. So obviously a life of service is kind of the cornerstone of who you are. So after all that work, after all that service, why run now in a competitive primary?
1: Well, because it is about service. And, you know, the people that I talk to when I'm out knocking doors and stuff, the main thing that they tell me is that they want change. They want something different. And I'm like them. I'm sick and tired of business as usual down in Madison. Nothing seems to improve. You know, it's the blame game. And I guess it's just, I prayed a lot on it. We've been involved in a lot of different things, including the elections. And I prayed on it, and that's just where it's led me.
0: So now, you mentioned prayer, obviously a big part of your life. For those that are looking at this, that listen in that area, where we're heard on WSAU, there's an incumbent, Chance Green, Green. He's got an R after his name. I'll put it that way. So that's where it's a competitive primary. Where do you stand different when you mentioned knocking doors, an all-important part of seeking office? Obviously, if you're out running, you think you represent something different, something that's better for the district that you live in. Where do you separate yourself?
1: Well, I guess the first and foremost is elections. And we've been working on that for a long time with Cause of America, Dr. Frank and Mike Lindell. And I have a statement from around 2024 where he said he's moving forward, looking forward. You know, there's nothing wrong with our elections. If we don't have free and fair elections, we don't have a country. That's first and foremost. So unless he's changed his mind since then, which I haven't heard him say anything differently, we definitely differ on whether we feel we have free and fair elections in this state and in this country.
0: Now, people I just want to jump in to tell people they want to learn more. They can go to your website, Harbridge for Assembly. So H-A-R Bridge, B-R-I-D-G-E, standard spelling, Harbridge, F-O-R, Assembly.com. Now, on the election integrity, you're pretty straightforward on your positions on what you think election integrity, transparency, and honesty is. I think it's one that certainly would resonate with the constituents in the 74th District. Tell us what that is.
1: Well, we need to get back to, we could include making it a holiday. Same day, paper ballots, hand counted, verifiable elections. If everybody felt that we had fair elections, whether you believe we do or not, people want to know and rely, you know, on the results of their elections. And a lot of people don't feel that way right now. So we need to get back to the basics. We need to get rid of the machines. And we can hand count and we can do the impossible tasks that we somehow used to be able to do, even at horseback. We could make it to the polls. We can get it done, and we can do that in this country.
0: Now, this means maintaining a chain of custody, cleaning the voter rolls, voter ID. But you said at the front end, I think all important, it happens on one day. We have paper ballots that are hand counted, even if it means having smaller, you know, more but smaller precincts so that they can move through these ballots as they need to. And you, I think you made a great point, Scott, when you said, you know, we used to do this on horseback, right? People talk about, whether it's in Wisconsin or other states, you hear everyone say, well, but we have to have these extra days because what if it rains or what if it snows? What if you get a hangnail? What if you have the sniffles? You know, all these kind of excuses, these worst case scenarios that we have to look at if we want to have people vote. Yet people voted for many, many decades, more than two centuries at this point in this country. And at times, for example, if you're in Wisconsin, well, it's always snowed and snowed a lot in Wisconsin, but it used to have used sleighs and horses to get places. People still could vote. Now we have all this technology. We have the great snow throwers and the wonderful plow trucks and all these things that didn't used to exist, but they act like it's actually harder to vote now than it used to be, or somehow harder to count ballots now than it used to be. It really doesn't make sense.
1: Yeah, and we're too incompetent to be able to accomplish simple tasks anymore.
0: Now, you're running in the 74th, as I said, it's a competitive primary that's going to take place on August 11th. Obviously, you want people to vote for you. That's kind of the number one thing. But what things can people do that will make it easier for you to be their representative, to be the person that's on the ballot running in November so that they have a conservative representing them, a conservative through and through, representing them for that district? Besides obviously coming out and vote, what other things can they do to try to help you?
1: Well, they can reach out to me. I think you mentioned it earlier. Harbridgeforassembly.com is my website. And I also have a Facebook page that they can look me up on. And I could use help in areas like with walking in parades, helping with door knocking, and, of course, the thing that I hate the most to ask is I can always use some donations too, because I won't take any special interest money. I won't take any money from lobbyists. I only take individual donations, and that's it. So,
0: I appreciate, because a lot of people say, and a lot of different candidates I talk to, everyone always says, you know, that their least favorite part of it is having to ask for donations. But the fact remains, as I'm saying this for the audience as much as you. That's how the system works. Unless you're, you know, independently wealthy, self-funding your race, which really is extremely rare. As much as people talk about it, it's much more rare, I think, than people realize. Sometimes people put seed money in. Sometimes they loan themselves the money, but that's not quite what people think it is. But either way, this is what it takes. You need to be able to get your message out. You need to be able to air ads if you want to air ads, or put, you know, whether you want to do billboards, whatever it is, mailers, all these different possible ways. It's a fairly, I mean, you know, the 74th covers a pretty big area. You're kind of in the northwestern part of the state. So there's a lot of ground to cover. As you said, you know, it's time, talent, and treasure, right? You're giving your time, your talent, I'm sure part of your treasure as well. But to be able to win the district in an effective way, you need other people in the district that are willing to help by coming out in whether they volunteer, you know, work doors, go to these parades, whatever it might be. Of course, they can give some of their talent if maybe they're good at writing or whatever it might be to help there. But the treasure part, for whatever it's worth, we can't get around it. So I appreciate your humility in how you say it, but it's an all-important part. Certainly, if the effort is to bring and put a unquestionable conservative into that assembly seat, and kind of trade up, right, to improve upon where things are, not turn it over to a Democrat, but take what exists and make it better by having used the nominee, people are going to have to put their money where their mouth is to help make it happen. Now, while we still have a few minutes here, I want to go through, as I said, and to me, I've known you for a number of years. I have no question of your conservative bona fides, but again, for those that maybe didn't even know you're running at this point, just to go through, I mean, where are you in terms of taxing and taxes itself, how the government spends? If you get elected, how will you make a difference in Madison?
1: Well, the first thing in Madison is every penny that comes in, every tax dollar that's spent right now, it all needs to be audited. You know, like the DNR, for example, that's one of the big things up here. And they just had an audit, but they didn't do very well on their audit. So we need to get the spending in order in this state, and we need to spend the money for the right things, not just throw more money at a problem and think that's going to fix it, because we all know that's what we've been doing for years, and that doesn't fix anything.
0: No question about it. Matter of fact, all they want to do is spend. They look at something where you're spending money, it's not working, and then they're like, well, let's just spend some more money. That's throwing good money after bad.
1: Well, and you know, the problem is the budget goes up $15 billion, and then, of course, they have another surplus again. And so now they got to argue about what to do with the surplus of money that they have down in Madison again, because the budget goes up $15 billion. And then they want to put all the different things onto that, you know, for the $300 million for property tax relief and $300 million for special education. To me, those are separate issues. And that's a different way of thinking down in Madison, too, is those things you deal with on a separate issue. This issue with the surplus money is, that's our surplus money. Give it back to us. And then end the story.
0: I think it's interesting. If I may, Scott, I love what you're saying, because I think it's interesting that in Madison, they seem confused about where the money should go in the first place. When they're like, well, I'm not really, gosh, I mean, we have all this money we took from Wisconsin taxpayers. We took too much. What should we spend it on? No, give it back to the people you took it from. How is this a hard thought?
1: Yeah, I think they're so drunk on spending, they can't see through it. And that's the problem. And it's just the way business has been done for so long. And that needs to change. And, you know, if we had more money in our pockets and we could spend it in our communities, how much better would things be?
0: Well, exactly that. And they talk about how do you improve it. They always say you can't cut taxes to prosperity. You absolutely can, because when people have more money, they tend to spend more money in their community, which helps the community. And by the way, as we saw going back to Reagan years since then, that when you give people more of their money, right, you give people more of their money, they spend it, the tax base actually goes up. When you cut taxes and people spend more of the money they can keep, the government actually ends up taking in more money. It's but yet you can't explain that to a Democrat, because they'll just get, their eyes will get glazed over. Now, you're also unequivocally, unquestionably pro-life. Tell people about your stance there as well.
1: My stance on pro-life is from conception to the day of natural death, and no exceptions. And I'm endorsed by Pro-Life Wisconsin, and that's my stance on it, because, you know, the last bill that they tried to pass, the 14-week abortion bill, then they threw the amendment in there, Donna Rosar, in case of rape or incest, it could be up to the day of birth, you could have an abortion. And so they just muddy up the waters on it anyways. And my faith in God, I can't view it any other way. And I am 100% pro-life, and that's my stance on it.
0: And then in terms of school choice, that's something we have. We kind of have the start of, right? We have a voucher program right now in the state. I'm a big proponent of it personally, but I'd love to see it bigger. I think having any kind of, you know, right now you have to make a certain amount of money or less, or you don't qualify. If you were to be elected, where would you be on school choice? Keep it, expand it, or where do you stand?
1: Well, I think we should expand it. But I think in order to expand it, we could find the money. I mean, the Department of Public Instruction, that needs to be having a serious lick taken, because there's a bunch of waste, and there could be, you know, potential fraud and stuff going on. That could be in every single thing that our tax dollars are being spent on. I mean, look at Minnesota. I don't know that Wisconsin is going to be that much different than Minnesota. So you could find the savings.
0: Oh, there's no question. And frankly, the vouchers cost a lot less than what is being spent per student in public schools as well. Talking with Scott Harbridge, running for the 74th Assembly District, harbridgeforassembly.com. That's the web address. Now, we got to wrap up here, Scott, but I want to give you the chance. You said you're working doors. That's an all-important piece. Give us your 20 or 30-second statement that you give. You knock on a door. They open the door and say, what do you want? How in those 20 or 30 seconds do you convince them to listen to you and consider voting for you?
1: I convince them that I am running, and I'm running to represent the people, not the people down in Madison that control the people in Madison. And I want to hear their concerns and what bothers them, and I want to take those concerns to Madison, and I want to make some changes. And people seem to really respond to that, because they're tired of the business as usual.
0: Excellent. Scott Harbridge, I appreciate you joining us. 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The beauty of this, you elect somebody like Scott, we've got some good people, good men and women actually that are elected, working in Madison, trying to do the right thing. We need to grow those numbers exponentially so we can get the job done. Scott will help get that done.
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0: Welcome back, Joe Giganti, Rick of the Joe. 888-737-1737 is the number. So I want to thank Scott for coming on. Obviously, we'll have him back as well. I did get a tip, by the way, that when he does these parades and all these different things, he apparently, I know because someone texted me a picture of him, he has these snazzy trifolds that include a 2026 Badger schedule and Badger schedule, or Badger and Packer schedule, rather. So grab one of those when you see it. Now, I've known Scott, as I mentioned, for a number of years. I plan on endorsing him in this race. I think he's a great candidate. I think he has the right heart and the right positions, the right beliefs, and would do an excellent job if he wins the primary and goes on to win the general election for the 74th Assembly District. So I appreciate him being on. We will have him back on to talk more about that race and get into more of the specifics of what he hopes to kind of champion when he gets down to Madison. And as I said, I mean, look, we know because we've done a bunch of interviews for the first Senate district race, where you have the outgoing Senator Andre Jacques, who is a phenomenal guy. There are good men and women that are in the state Senate and in the state assembly. We just need to grow those numbers. The problem is there's just not quite enough at this point that they're kind of ruling the roost as we would hope. And certainly the biggest part of that is we need a Republican governor. Tom Tiffany needs to be the next governor in the state of Wisconsin, which is why, going back to the beginning of the show with Tucker Carlson and this whole, I'm leaving, I'm not going to vote for anyone, you shouldn't vote for anyone, that is a recipe for disaster. That is a recipe for self-destruction. It's political suicide. And certainly not one I'd advocate in this great state of Wisconsin or any of the great states that we're broadcasting. Instead, I would advise orienting yourself to the true, the good, and the beautiful. And then make the commitment once you have to live those things, whichever they are, big, small, in between, to do it the only way possible, the only right way, which is to live life boldly. See you tomorrow, everybody.
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6: A record fraud crackdown. I'm Lisa Brady, Fox News. More than 450 people now charged across the U.S. in just the past 2 weeks for schemes totaling more than $6 billion in fraud. And Assistant Attorney General Colin McDonald says it's more than just stealing taxpayer dollars.
7: Our sick, needy, and elderly
3: placing their faith in the gift of medicine, were neglected, ignored, and used for personal profit.
6: Health Secretary Robert F. Kennedy Jr. says the goal now is to stop and prevent fraud. He says under the previous administration, it was pay first, then chase.
7: And when I ask people the careers at HHS, how could you do this? This is crazy, because of course we never claw back anything. They said that they were told to focus on enrollment and not fraud.
6: One of the latest defendants charged with hospice fraud is accused of buying a Rolls Royce while using names from coroners to make it appear he was treated actual patients who were dying. An evacuation plan underway for some 11,000 seafarers stranded around the Strait of Hormuz. A UN agency just announcing it, saying the large-scale operation will be a coordinated effort involving Iran, Oman, the U.S., and others to help get ships through the strait. This as a ceasefire continues while the U.S. and Iran negotiate a longer-term deal, though there's already disagreement on progress made so far.
8: Now, True Social, the president saying that Iran will not get any money that can be used to sow chaos in the Middle East again. He adds that the money and or sanctions that the U.S. Treasury is releasing goes in escrow controlled by the USA and will be used for the purchase of food and medical supplies exclusively from the United States, including corn, wheat, and soybeans from our great American farmers. Now, in the Oval Office yesterday, the president says that his red lines will be met.
6: Fox Business's Edward Lawrence, Iran, says it will control spending, also disputing any agreement yet on allowing U.N. nuclear inspectors to return. 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
10: Good morning, it's 11:03. The Markley, Van Camp, and Robin Show is next. The first of the seven Democrats running for their party's nomination to be governor is dropped out. Now there are six. Missy Hughes, the former head of the Wisconsin Economic Development Corporation, suspended her campaign yesterday and endorsed the current lieutenant governor, Sarah Rodriguez. A Junction City man is facing charges for recklessly endangering safety, disorderly conduct, and obstructing an officer. He's been sentenced as part of a plea deal. Donnell Kumi pled no contest to two felony counts for recklessly endangering safety. In addition, other charges were dismissed, including misdemeanor disorderly conduct, hit and run, and criminal damage to property. He was then found not guilty due to mental disease or defect. The charges stem from an August incident on I-39 near Cronenwetter. Officers say Krumi was wearing pajama pants, a face covering, and a bathrobe. He was waving a baseball bat after a crash on the highway, where he said that there were other people who were actually shapeshifters in nearby cars. Brewers got a great start from Brandon Woodruff, first appearance back off the injured list. He struck out 10 and had a no-hitter going into the sixth inning. He left, allowing just one hit and no runs. Brewers rallied in the 10th for a 2-1 win. The first run coming on a sacrifice fly from Joey Ortiz.
11: Fly ball right field. This is going to be deep enough. Tagging at third and coming down the line to score is Bowers. Joey Ortiz with a sacrifice fly. It's 1-0 Milwaukee.
10: And the Brewers got a second run in on a wild pitch.
11: And it gets by. Here comes Mitchell. He scores. That is massive.
10: Brewers and Reds play again tonight, 5:35 on WSAU.
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12: Be sure to enjoy the comfortable weather while it lasts. We'll have high temperatures in the 70s all the way through Saturday, but then warmer and more humid summer conditions will develop into early next week. Today, partly cloudy skies in the morning, then becoming mostly cloudy later in the afternoon. A high of 74, a light and variable wind. Tonight, mostly cloudy. Some scattered showers, maybe an isolated storm, low down to 57. Southeast wind at 5 to 10. Tomorrow, partly or mostly cloudy, with a few showers and isolated storms likely. A high of 72, southwest wind at 5 to 10, becoming west. For Thursday, a mix of sun and clouds, only a slight chance a shower or sprinkle could pop up during the afternoon. A high of 72. Friday, a very nice day, partly cloudy skies with a high of 75. And Saturday looks dry with partly or mostly sunny skies with a high of 78. There is a small chance of storm Saturday night. And then Sunday, scattered clouds turning more humid, high 81. I'm 9 News meteorologist Justin Lowe on AM 550, FM 99.9, WSAU.
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16: All right, let's do it. 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
17: Yo, man.
16: Okay. The second largest Medicaid fraud bust in history.
17: Yeah, the Justice Department announcing this morning a massive Medicaid fraud bust amounting to billions of dollars with hundreds of defendants. HHS Secretary RFK Jr. was part of the festivities today as they were announcing this. Yes. And explained what was going on.
16: Okay. Roll it. And roll it.
7: $6.5 billion in alleged fraud. The second largest amount ever charged in a single health care fraud operation. The Department of Justice charged a record number of Medicaid fraud defendants. More than 440 defendants now face charges.
16: Stop making faces, Scott. He's not done yet.
17: I know. I'll stop.
16: He can't help it.
17: I'll stop.
16: Okay. It makes you want to clear. I know.
17: All the time.
16: Makes you
17: want to
16: clear your throat.
17: Sorry,
16: okay.
17: Yeah.
7: This effort brought together federal agencies, state partners, and U.S. territories across the United States. 18 of the participating states, as Attorney General Blanche pointed out, were blue states with Democratic governors. Fraud does not recognize party lines, and neither does accountability.
16: Well, good.
17: Yeah. Well, and this is more than just, you know, overbilling or billing for services that never happened to clients that don't exist. I mean, there are real life and death consequences to this. The Assistant Attorney General for Fraud, his name is Colin McDonald. He talked about this doctor that was just basically signing off on sports physicals and then raking in money, and it led to a kid dying.
16: Oh my gosh. All right, roll that.
3: One patient's test results showing an enlarged heart. The defendant allegedly signed off on the test results within approximately 11 seconds of accessing the 63 test result images. As a result, the student was cleared to play, and he suffered sudden cardiac arrest and died on the basketball court just weeks later. That is why we cannot and will not tolerate fraud in healthcare. How are we going about targeting fraud in healthcare? We are following the data. Data talks and data doesn't lie.
16: Wow.
17: Yeah. So in other words, he was looking at no one. He was just billing. Pretty much, yeah. And unfortunately, that's not totally uncommon, especially in high school athletics, where a coach may, and it's not a good thing that happens, but a coach, you know, sends people to one particular doctor who will, like, basically batch process physicals just to kind of get it out of the way because they have to legally get that doctor's note. I know that because I went to one.
16: Yeah.
17: And that doctor was not thorough.
16: I remember you talking about it.
17: It was in a little strip mall next to a Shipley's Donuts. Yeah. Not a great thing, and I think that guy actually got busted for selling drugs.
18: Yeah, all the appointments were in the afternoon. He made the donuts in the morning.
17: Right.
16: You know, and I wonder if we're actually going to see coverage from legacy media on that.
17: No.
16: And it's infuriating because people should know that.
17: Mm-hmm.
16: Both sides of the aisle. Politics shouldn't matter. It's that, no, these people are defrauding the country.
17: Mm-hmm.
16: And there are real-life consequences to it. And a kid died. it used to be that would have been a huge story that everyone talked about.
13: Mm-hmm.
16: And more than half the country will never know it happened.
18: Right. First time I'm hearing about it is right now.
13: Which is kind of bizarre because, as RFK Jr. pointed out, you know, there were 18 blue state governors. Now, right, there is no political wedge here.
16: Right.
13: Other than you could perceive this as a win for Trump, for the Trump administration. That's about it.
16: Yes, and it makes a lot of people here illegally look bad.
13: Well, that too.
16: And they can't have that. We'll get into it later. Mark Halperin on his show was talking about he cannot believe that the New York Times and the Washington Post did not cover Tulsi Gabbard releasing all the Fauci stuff and saying this guy knew. He lied under oath to Congress. Nope. Nothing.
18: It's almost as if that story didn't even happen.
16: I know.
18: You know, it's so weird, that one, because
16: that's the world we live in now.
18: That affected all of us.
16: Yeah.
18: In a negative way.
16: Yeah. And, man, oh, man.
18: And we weren't allowed to speak out.
16: Worthless media.
18: Yeah. Oh,
16: we
18: yeah.
16: have. It's just worthless. Garbage. Actually, worse than worthless.
18: Yeah.
16: Because it's complete falsehood. So many times that they're leaving people with an impression of what's going on in the world that's completely untrue. It is. It's infuriating. We could pound on the desk about that all day.
18: I agree.
16: Here, let's just get all the sadness out at one time. Savannah Guthrie, did you see that?
18: Oh, I did this morning. Yeah.
16: Well, it was a story hard. That came out that, according to this new report, they got a message on February 6th, and the message was apologizing for Nancy Guthrie's inadvertent death. But saying, we would return the body for an unspecified amount of money.
13: Yeah.
16: Because she went missing on February 1st. So this is like 5 days later. So then this morning, as they're doing the update on this story, and it was unclear to me, did the family get that?
13: Well, yeah, and TMZ is saying they didn't actually get that note, that somebody had claimed it and they wanted money. And then there was another note talking about how she was buried in the desert somewhere.
18: Yeah, that's what I heard, too.
16: Yeah.
13: Which that one seemed more credible, if memory serves. But, yeah, it's just awful.
16: Yeah, well, it was they got this ransom note from the same IP address, asked for $4 million in Bitcoin for a safe return. Mm-hmm. So instead of sending the full amount, authorities sent $152 in Bitcoin to the address they were given, hoping that the perp would retrieve it, which would have made them traceable. But they never touched it.
13: Yeah.
16: People thought that was a huge error that they even tried to do that.
13: Yeah.
16: But then this morning on the Today Show, this was Savannah.
14: To ask people to really to beg people to come forward, somebody knows something. We are in agony. We cannot be at peace, so no matter how much I try to come out here every day and smile and find that joy, and I will, I promise I will. This is a moment to tell you that we need your help. We're begging for your help.
16: It's just heartbreaking, man.
18: She said she cries on her way into work and cries on her way home every day.
16: Yeah.
18: That's tough.
13: What's the lack it really of closure? Is. It's almost
18: yeah,
13: like...
18: No, yeah, well, you're right. No, that's it. That's why it's interesting, because having done this a couple of times, when my aunt passed away, for instance.
16: Yeah.
18: I mean, she was in a home. She passed away. They took her directly to the funeral home,
16: mm-hmm.
18: right? And she was going to be cremated. And they asked my mother, particularly my mother, would you like to see her lying there?
16: Okay.
18: For the closure part.
16: Right.
18: It's like you have to see them, you know? And my mom at the time was like, no, I really don't want to. So, I mean, I did it. And I went back to mom and said, yeah, it's her. Just, you know, it was one of those weird moments, but you're right when you talk about closure.
16: Yeah.
18: Because that's, you know, that's kind of the idea of funerals and things, too, you know.
16: Yeah, I guess.
18: Well, you don't know, you know, whether a person's alive or dead or whatever. It's just, it's tough, man.
16: Yes, that is the part. It's like having someone that was missing in action in a war.
18: Yeah, it's just
16: and you're wondering, are they alive or not?
18: Yeah.
16: They're probably not here, but you don't know, and it's the not knowing that's
18: and
16: really...
18: And she knows, I'm sure by now, she knows.
16: Well, yeah.
18: Yeah, mom is gone and has been gone for quite some time.
16: But doesn't know how it happened.
18: But now you got to get the closure of actually the body back or the remains or whatever. I get it.
16: Yeah, it's tough.
18: It is tough. It's very hard.
16: All right. Other news out there. Stopping vandalism is authoritarianism. Who said that?
13: That would be MS Now's Cornell Belcher. He's very upset that cops and the National Guard are stopping people from vandalizing the reflecting pool.
16: Oh, yeah, this right. I've heard this. This is about kids can't swim in the pool or play in the pool anymore.
13: Yeah.
16: What an idiot.
19: I'm sorry for these National Guards who should be home with their families and their friends, and they're still here as a part of Trump's political game that he's playing because they don't need to be here. But we're seeing this, the criminalization and the slippery slope to authoritarianism, but this is what it looks like, right? Like, all of a sudden...
16: Guarding the reflecting pool is authoritarianism?
13: Yes.
16: Got it. Okay.
19: Nuts. Something that you played in, something that when I came to visit Washington, I also played, splashed around in, all of a sudden that's a crime. And so we're going to have a kid who's splashing around in a pool in Washington, D.C., like thousands of kids do all the time, where we're going to put them in handcuffs? Like, that's, to me, is the ultimate sort of symbol of what, how this country has fallen into disrepair and authoritarianism.
16: So you ever heard of a water park?
18: Well, it is a water park. Yeah, they've got the slides that go in there, the Lincoln slide. Yeah.
13: Yeah, you're not supposed to actually go in there.
18: No, you're not.
13: I mean, people do, but yeah, you're not supposed to go in there. And no, they're not looking for kids trying to cool off on a hot summer day. They're looking for... Well, the sign people, as Scott has called them before,
18: the
13: blue-haired weird beard guys who are in there like cheering on the algae.
16: Oh yeah, I saw the video footage of that. Those people.
18: Yeah, they're there. I don't know if it's a joke or not. I'm not sure. I don't know if I'm getting punked when I see that. Like they're just goofing.
13: I don't know
18: whether that's a real thing. I don't know.
16: Well, it wasn't like they were taking time out from their high-pressure job.
18: Right. No, they don't have one. No.
16: Dressed up in like costumes, and then some people that honestly could just get on some sort of exercise routine. It would help a little.
18: Yeah, I was on the morning show with our friends in Dallas this morning, and one of them worked in D.C., and he said, yeah, sometimes people jump in that thing, and they get yanked right back out by security.
13: Yeah.
18: He goes, I was sitting there one time, and some guy goes, he's running through the water, and they just grab him and throw him down and yank him out.
16: Well, that's authoritarianism.
18: You can't do
16: it
18: that.
16: It should be a water park for everyone.
18: Right, a water
16: Not
18: park.
16: Not just, you know, impoverished kids. It should be for everybody.
18: Yeah, like, Chuck Schumer selling corn dogs.
13: I like the idea, too, that like there are these downtrodden children who somehow make their way to the National Mall from wherever it is that they live.
16: Right.
13: Just to cool off in the reflecting pool.
16: Yes.
18: Yeah, right.
13: Okay. Sure. That's a thing that people do.
16: So we have, you have some audio of people talking to algae?
13: To the algae, yeah. A group of losers. They were flying the Trans Progress flag. It had the BLM fist on it. Yeah. They went to the reflecting pool to talk to the algae and cheer on the algae.
16: Okay.
20: Algae is doing good today. Oh, honey, look at Team Algae. Everybody's proud of you. You are single-handedly doing more to fight fascism than any American has.
21: Yes.
20: Yeah, Algae.
16: Yeah.
20: Woo, Algae!
16: Well, there's plenty of that algae that identifies as roses, you hateful people. Okay?
18: That's right.
16: And now you're dead naming them.
13: Yeah. The algae identifies as a cherry blossom.
16: Of course it does.
18: Hold their head under the water.
13: It'll be the first bath they've had in a long time.
18: Yeah.
16: Oh, the Department of Justice is helping a Democrat, of all people, and the five stories we're watching today coming up.
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13: The Markley Van Camp and Robbins Show. Jamie Markley, David Van Camp, Scott Robbins, and now the five stories we're watching today.
14: One. Okay, number five, the Senate has passed the 21st Century Road to Housing Act, which cuts red tape for building new homes. It also would restrict Wall Street firms from buying single-family homes. It overwhelmingly passed, and it is expected to pass the House as well. Number four, a Biden-appointed judge named Sparkle Suknanan. Yes, Sparkle has blocked the Trump administration from using a Social Security database to verify voter eligibility.
13: Mm-hmm. Sparkle.
14: Judge Sparkle. That sounds like a theme night at a local strip club, doesn't it?
15: Somewhat,
16: sounds
15: yes.
16: Like the headliner.
14: All rise, yes. Number three, Nicholas Roski is the guy who tried to murder Supreme Court Justice Brett Kavanaugh. He pleaded guilty last fall and was sentenced to 8 years in prison. Well, the Justice Department is now appealing that sentence. They want more time in jail. By the way, the Washington Post referred to him as her because he now says that he is Sophie.
13: Yeah. Oh, really?
14: Yeah.
13: Okay. Wants to go to the women's prison?
14: Yeah, I saw Sophie Roski in the headline. I'm like, wait, did his sister get arrested too? What's going on? Oh, it's because this guy. Okay, yeah, all right. Number two, Israel and Lebanon are holding talks in D.C. starting today. The two sides are working to make progress towards a lasting peace. That being said, Israel says, oh, we're still going after legitimate targets in Hezbollah. Number one, President Trump said that 19 million barrels of oil flowed out of the Strait of Hormuz yesterday. So that is positive news. That's about on track for where the average was pre-war.
13: Mm-hmm. Okay. Boy, there are a lot of people not happy with the Iran deal.
14: Mm-hmm. Oh, yeah.
13: From a lot of people.
14: Yeah.
13: Yeah.
14: Mm-hmm.
13: We'll have to get into that a little bit later. Other news out there. Well, it's on Netflix again, Dallas Cowboy Cheerleaders.
16: I saw the preview of that today.
13: Yeah. Are you going to be watching this, Scott?
16: No.
13: Not your thing?
16: I have no interest in it.
13: Okay. All right. Well, it's a pretty popular show. And what's come out of that, and people are talking about it online, is the list of rules that the cheerleaders must follow. And some think it's just a bit much. So we'll get your take on it. You ready?
16: Yep.
13: No visible tattoos.
16: Makes sense.
13: Yeah. Well, why is that?
16: Well, there's a purity element, I think, that goes with it. These are America's girls, right?
13: Gotcha.
16: Yes. Yeah. What?
13: I'm just thinking of the poster I had up on my wall as a kid.
16: Yeah.
13: Purity wasn't something thinking at the time, but whatever.
16: I think it's the idea.
13: Yeah, yeah, yeah.
16: Yeah.
13: Glitter eyeshadow is a no.
16: Again, that's...
13: No problem.
16: Yeah.
13: Dating NFL players, prohibited.
16: Yeah, they don't... Yeah. They frown upon that, yes.
13: Can't be doing that. You're fine with that.
16: Yeah.
13: Some people are like, well, why would you want to be a Dallas Cowboy cheerleader then? I don't know.
16: You could date them when you're done.
13: Sure.
16: Yeah.
13: You have to maintain your size. You don't get a new uniform.
16: Well, that's fat shaming, isn't it?
13: Well, you have to be in certain shape to be a Dallas Cowboy cheerleader.
16: Yeah.
13: I think you know the standard going in, right?
16: I would think.
13: I mean, we're not into the body positivity with the Dallas Cowboy cheerleaders, I don't believe. They're not looking for that. You kind of know what it is.
16: Surprised they haven't been sued. Yeah.
13: You have to be in full hair and makeup every day.
16: Makes sense.
13: You're playing the part. You can't be anywhere alcohol is served or attend parties. See, I want to know the whole explanation of that
16: one. I don't want some drunk cheerleaders floozying about in a bar somewhere. Yeah. No.
14: Well, it's kind of weird. It's like this brought to you by Miller Lite. You
16: know? Right, exactly. Sponsorship, well, fine.
13: The other part I wonder is, all right, we don't want a bunch of drunk a-holes around the girls.
14: Yeah, that's
16: probably true, too.
13: I don't know.
16: Yeah.
13: You can't miss rehearsal.
14: Yeah.
13: You must say yes, ma'am.
14: Yeah.
13: Some people take great issue with that.
14: Too bad. It's Chick-fil-A rules. Be polite. Be nice.
13: That's right. And honestly, I know they're paid to say it. When I go through Chick-fil-A, I love it.
14: Yeah, and they say, my pleasure?
13: Yeah. My pleasure. Yeah, yeah. That's nice.
16: It's such a refreshing. Like I've landed on Mars, though. It's like, what? Yeah. Where am I?
13: Also, you can't post provocative photos on Instagram.
16: Yeah, well,
14: that's the Dallas Cowboys job, to post your
16: exactly. Cut into the profits, yeah.
13: And you have to avoid spray tans with orange tones.
14: Mm.
16: Yeah.
14: Don't want any Oompa Loompas out there, that's
16: for
14: sure.
16: No, they do not. No.
13: Yeah, so there
17: Give
13: you go.
17: Give me a chance. Oh.
13: This is the Markley, Van Camp, and Robin show.
16: Because he spray tans.
13: Are you saying it's orange? It depends on the time.
14: Yeah.
16: Well,
13: sometimes it's got that orangish tint.
16: Mm-hmm.
13: And other times, it's fine. It doesn't bother me. You know?
17: I said what?
13: Anyway, biggest story of the day, David.
14: I remember years ago, we were looking up at the monitor, and we had two different, it was the same event, two different channels, though. One was Fox, one was CNN.
13: Oh, I remember.
14: And we noticed that they actually changed the colors
15: on CNN to make him look more orange.
17: Yes. 100%.
15: Like they increased the saturation or something.
17: Oh, yeah. Yeah, it was like the Orange Bowl or something.
15: It was hilarious. I'm like, there you go.
17: All right. The Department of Justice, they're backing a Democrat. And what does he do? Slaps Trump in the face. We'll explain all that in a few and around of What's Your Story coming up.

0: plans for inspections at enrichment sites. Donald Trump says that's false. Trump says he has agreed to allow the Strait of Hormuz to remain open, but he says he could also reinstate a blockade if necessary. The Miami Heat are the winners of the Giannis Antetokounmpo sweepstakes, not the Boston Celtics. The Bucks worked the trade yesterday. The 10-time All-Star and 2-time MVP goes to Miami in exchange for one of their All-Stars, Tyler Hero, and 3 first-round picks. Milwaukee is getting the 13th pick in the upcoming NBA draft. Giannis played in only 35 games last season. A ruling from the U.S. Supreme Court goes against a prison inmate from Louisiana. He brought a religious freedom case against corrections officers about his hair.
1: Supreme Court justices in a 6-3 vote sided against Damon Lander, who claimed that his religious freedom rights were violated when prison guards at the Raymond Laborde Correctional Center in Louisiana cut off his dreadlocks in 2020. Lander is a devout Rastafarian whose beliefs forbid the cutting of hair. The Trump administration and Lander's lawyers had urged the court to allow his lawsuit to proceed. While the high court condemned what had happened to him, they ruled that a federal law designed to protect the religious rights of inmates does not permit lawsuits for money damages even when rights are violated. It was a departure from the court's rulings in recent years that have bolstered religious rights. Tanya J. Powers, Fox News.
0: Brewers in 10 beat the Reds last night 2-1. Brandon Woodruff was no decision, but he worked into the sixth inning with a perfect game. He left allowing just one hit and 10 strikeouts. Brewers and Reds play again tonight. Game coverage at 5:35 right here on WSAU. Now, our 9 News forecast for Central Wisconsin. Here's meteorologist Justin Lowe.
2: In the weather for today, pretty nice once again. We'll see scattered sun at times until late afternoon when the clouds will increase. Highs in the low to mid-70s with a light and variable wind. Tonight, more clouds with some scattered showers and a little bit of thunder possible, down to 57. For your Wednesday, partly or mostly cloudy, we could see scattered storms developing in the afternoon. High of 72, southwest wind at 5 to 10 becoming west. I'm 9 News meteorologist Justin Lowe on AM 550, FM 99.9, WSAU.
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3: Sometimes he yells. 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
4: 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If they're not that patriotic, doesn't that mean they don't really embrace the 250th anniversary? They don't embrace the Declaration. They don't embrace the Constitution.
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0: I'm Scott Robbins.
1: Okay, David, you have this story. I thought this was good for the Department of Justice.
2: Well, yeah, I mean, and it's not really even just an attaboy. It's like, yeah, this is what should happen. But a left-wing coffee shop in Brooklyn has banned a Jewish member of Congress over claims of committing genocide because he's Jewish. See, it's just anti-Zionism, right? That's what they always say.
1: Oh, yeah.
3: Well, yeah.
2: Well, the coffee shop shared a photo of Democrat Representative Dan Goldman getting coffee there, then publicly said he's not welcome. They refunded the coffee. They're like, we don't want your business here. Well, the DOJ has rightfully opened a civil rights investigation into this. But Dan Goldman is still going on the attack against Trump. This was on CNN. It's ridiculous.
1: Okay.
4: But come on. We're better than this. And we need to be better than this. And we have to stop dividing ourselves so much and try to find the common ground and unify, especially within the Democratic Party, because the person who is inflicting so much damage on every New Yorker's lives on a day-to-day basis is not 6,000 miles away. He's in 1600 Pennsylvania Avenue. And that is who the enemy is that we all need to unify to stop.
1: Right, because he stopped serving you coffee because of your support of Israel.
3: Uh-huh. Right.
1: Got it.
2: Yeah. No, the call is coming from inside the house, dude.
1: And yeah.
2: He's like, yeah, we all need to just get along. Sorry. They don't like Jews. There's a significant portion of the Democrat Party that yep. just does not like the Jews.
1: 100%.
3: And why would that block of voters continue to support them?
2: Which
3: they've always been voters? The Jewish. I mean, that's always been pretty much an ironclad Democrat, yeah. Coalition.
2: I think it's starting to fracture.
3: I mean, I would think it would shift considerably right now.
1: Even so, in New York, will it matter?
3: Yeah, I don't know. Who knows? They've elected Mondami for crying out loud.
1: That's what I'm saying.
3: Who knows?
1: Well, that's the other thing. Is as he's saying this, there's an election today.
2: Yeah.
1: And he's got a Mamdani-backed candidate going against him.
3: He's got a full slate.
1: Yeah. So, yeah, he's still got to be like, yeah, this was terrible. I can't believe this. But Trump bad?
2: Right.
1: Please vote for me. It's just so weak. By the way, that coffee shop, too, Poetica Coffee. I'm not even joking, dude. They brag about their radical hospitality.
2: Yeah.
3: What does that mean?
1: Well, it's rooted in the Uzbek tradition where the guest is sacred. The books are unbanned and the door is open to everyone. Unless you support the Jews.
2: Right, unless you're
1: and
2: Jewish.
1: And then out and no coffee for you. Wow.
3: Mm.
1: And then they even said on social media, Poetica, too bad we didn't recognize you right away or we would have turned you away. We issued you a refund. We don't need your money. It's probably coming from AIPAC anyway. Enjoy your loss on Tuesday. Don't ever come back to Poetica. Yeah.
3: I wonder if you just refuse service to Muslims, how that would go over.
2: Oh, gosh.
1: Good luck.
2: The problem with that is that there's maybe somebody in that crowd who will come cut your head off.
3: Yeah.
1: It could be. Assistant Attorney General Harmeet Dhillon said, federal law prohibits public accommodations such as coffee shops from discriminating against patrons based on their race, religion, or national origin. These actions are not only reprehensible, they're potentially illegal. So the Civil Rights Division opened the investigation, and there you go. By the way, Goldman also said, I'm sorry to see this post, Poetica. The barista could not have been nicer to my 7-year-old daughter and me, allowing her to use the bathroom even though we had not purchased anything. I made sure to buy a coffee in return for her kindness. I hope you at least make sure she gets the tip she deserved. Ooh. Boy, oh boy.
3: Well.
1: Other news, Major League Baseball looks like has walked themselves back a little bit, Scotty.
3: From the Pride Night stuff?
1: Yeah. They had threatened several San Francisco Giants players over Bible verses that they marked on their Pride Night caps.
3: Yeah.
1: Saying, okay, we're not going to fine or discipline anybody. Because Josh Hawley, the Republican senator from Missouri, sent that letter to the commissioner, Rob Manfred. So Manfred responded saying, first of all, the Giants were at fault here more than Major League Baseball. Okay? I'm not joking.
3: Oh, my gosh.
1: He said, by warning the Giants players that they may not include Bible verses on their caps in the future, Major League Baseball was not discriminating or chastising those players based on their religious beliefs. Rather, Major League Baseball was enforcing, with only an oral warning, a long-standing, collectively bargained rule that keeps uniforms clean and avoids controversy. Okay? Okay. Except they have the Pride Night uniforms. Ridiculous, but that is chosen by the team, not an individual player, is what they're getting at. They're saying, unfortunately, this was Manfred. This year, the Giants' communication with players was inadequate and not clear. Some players apparently did not understand that they had the option to wear their normal uniform and elected to add messages to their hats bearing the Pride logo as a result.
2: See, it's not that we were trying to force them to do anything. They just misunderstood.
1: Yes.
2: Uh-huh.
1: Goes on to say, after the game had concluded, my office issued a routine oral warning about the uniform policy violation. Unfortunately, it was issued before we became aware of the Giants' lapse in communication.
2: Oh, my God.
1: They just bust them, man.
3: Unreal.
1: The players were neither fined nor disciplined, nor will they ever be. So there you go. Well, and you had different sports outlets criticizing the players. You've missed the point.
3: Oh, I know.
1: Of Pride Night, it's supposed to be inclusive. And here you're quoting Genesis that, you know, the rainbow is a sign from God to people. I'm not going to flood the earth again. How dare you bring that into Pride Night?
2: Right.
1: What a joke.
3: What a joke is right.
2: I think it really just exposes their own insecurities about the whole thing.
1: I think so, too.
2: They know it's silly. They know it's stupid. And the moment somebody pushes back a little bit is, I mean, all of a sudden, they're like LeBron James. They're just flopping all over the place.
1: Yeah. So does Major League Baseball still have hate Scott?
2: Yes, Major League Baseball definitely hates Scott and hates everything about him. His cats, his wife, his daughter, his granddaughters, everything.
0: They hate you. Yes. They hate God. They hate children. And damn them there.
1: Oh. Yes. It's always one of your favorites, isn't it? Always. Yeah. I will stop playing that Alex clip the moment you stop laughing at it, because it kills me every time.
3: It's you doing the sound, too. It's funny.
1: That part? Okay. It's time. We do this a couple of times a day. Go around the table. It may not be the biggest story out there, but it caught your attention. You want to bring it in. David, today, what's your story?
2: Well, a guy in Australia, he's 58 years old, Joseph McGrail Baitup. He is in the Guinness Book of World Records now. He has set the record as the world's loudest person. He is an honorary town crier, and he yelled the word now at 122.4 decibels.
1: Ready?
5: Yeah. My lords, my ladies and gentlemen, welcome to Canberra!
6: I can tell you my daughter's deaf now. No, there's no way that you can actually practice for it. You have to just keep it for the day, especially with the world record attempt. It took me 7 attempts just for one word, which was the word now, and my voice was shot for the next couple of days as well. It was husky. It was terrible.
1: It was husky.
2: Yes. Got to say, though, Guinness needs to apologize here and really reflect on a few things, because saying that he is the loudest person in the world, that is straight up Jasmine Crockett erasure, okay?
1: Oh, man.
2: Once again, she's been slighted by Whitey.
1: Never going to end, is it?
2: Mm-hmm.
1: Poor Jasmine. I think I had a clip of him actually saying it, too.
2: Oh, really?
1: If you can
3: take
1: it.
3: The word now?
1: I thought so.
3: Oh.
1: Let me look real quick.
3: Are we going to be able to do this without my headphones blowing up?
1: I think so.
3: Okay.
1: Let's see what this is. Is that the same clip or is this the different one?
7: No! Microphone! Sports car!
8: Can I please
7: have
8: some
7: shades?
8: Can I
7: have some eggs? God bless Australia! And God save the king!
1: Yeah, that was pretty much it. Sounds awful, doesn't it?
3: Well.
2: It just sounds like one of those talking cats.
3: I was going to say a cat.
9: No.
1: One of those?
2: Yeah.
3: Well, You know, he hits those notes now, but when he gets older, it's going to be tough.
1: Yeah, it is, like Robert Plant.
3: David Lee Roth or Vince Neil.
1: All right, Scotty, what do you got for your story?
3: Yesterday, speaking of music, yesterday a pioneer in the music world, Clive Davis, passed away at the age of 94, by the way.
1: Mm-hmm.
3: Clive Davis, now if you don't know the name, he was a lawyer. He came out of law school, and his parents died when he was young, when he was a teenager. And he got himself into law school, and he ended up as a lawyer for Columbia Records in 1960. Mm-hmm. Well, by 1965, he was running the label.
1: Amazing.
3: His ascent was quick. Never learned how to play an instrument. Didn't know anything about music, just what he liked. And he liked a broad array of music. Ended up working for at Columbia, signing Carlos Santana, Chicago, Earth, Wind, and Fire, Aerosmith, Springsteen. I mean, the list goes on and on. Then he formed his own label, Arista. He got canned from Columbia.
1: Oh, yeah.
3: Because he used some part of it was he used Columbia money to pay for his kids' bar mitzvah. And they found out about it. So that was one of the things he got booted for. And he was one of the first guys, too, that would go around to different radio stations around the country. That's when DJs could play their own stuff, whatever they wanted.
1: Mm-hmm.
3: And he might bring some goodies for him just to get him to play some records for them.
1: So he started all the Playola stuff,
3: that
1: right?
3: That institution had a long, long life after that.
1: And you've benefited from it greatly.
3: Didn't it, Mr. Markley?
1: You got to do so much stuff. It's unbelievable.
3: Well, I have some friends in the record business, yes, that I have nothing to do with now. Yes. Disassociated now. But anyway,
1: rock guys got some stuff, but not like the top 40 guys. Top 40 that guys was crazy.
3: Yeah, we got a lot of stuff. But at any rate, so he was sort of instrumental in all of this, launching the careers of Whitney Houston. He saw her when she was, 19 years old?
1: Yeah.
3: And went, yes, she needs to be signed to a record deal. Barry Manilow at his heyday. Grateful Dead. The Grateful Dead's biggest career in terms of record sales was done through Arista Records.
1: Well, with Touch of Grey.
3: Which Clive Davis ran, yeah.
1: That's right.
3: And so anyway, on and on the list goes, and it is amazing to me. He had no musical training at all. Didn't play any instruments, just had these great ears. He could just hear things.
1: Yes.
3: And also just the extent of it. I mean, he went from Aretha Franklin to Billy Joel to rappers, you know, later. I mean, it was just wild.
1: Aerosmith named him in a song. A great song.
3: Did they?
1: Yeah, no surprise.
3: Okay. I guess they loved him. Everybody loved him that worked with him.
1: You don't know that song?
3: No, I probably do if I heard it.
1: Oh, it's an album cut. You wouldn't know it. You're a top 40 guy.
3: Yeah, we only played the hits.
1: Golly. That's a great song.
3: I love Aerosmith.
1: That might be used as a bet on this show, and you didn't even know.
3: I probably didn't. No, it was.
1: Yeah, seriously.
3: Clive Davis was name checked, huh?
1: Yeah, in that song.
3: I'll be darned.
1: Yeah.
3: Anyway, long life, big life, and he did live a big life. And people talked about his Grammy parties. After the Grammys, he'd have these huge parties. And
1: yes.
3: Everybody went to him. Anyway.
1: Can I get to my story now? Or are you just going to keep waxing all night on Clive Davis?
3: No, I could, but I won't.
1: I'll just make it quick. This was something. We had the whole story about, you know, the Pride Nights with Major League Baseball. There's Pride Night in Minnesota. WNBA. The Lynx. And, I mean, there was a ton of people there. And here's the thing. They lost the game. And the coach, afterwards, was a little upset, thinking they should have won it for him. This is Cheryl Reeve being asked the question, and here you go.
9: Cheryl, one of the positives tonight was just the crowd, 11,600.
10: The crowd was amazing.
9: I mean, for a Pride night to get that type of crowd where the upper deck, every seat's filled, just...
10: We should have done it for the gays. We didn't get it done.
1: She was very upset. Should have did it for the gays. They lost the game.
3: That's a T-shirt, isn't it?
1: You know, I'm saying for the gays. Yeah, right. Maybe quote of the year. As far as a WNBA coach, there you go. That's what I was thinking. Okay, there's much to get to. Oh, you don't want to put your drugs in a bag labeled drugs if you're a criminal. No. Nimrod's in the news is coming up, and a news update in just a

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0: All right. 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
1: 8 members of a North Texas Antifa terror cell received historic federal sentences today. These are the folks who ambushed the Alvarado facility, mm-hmm. ICE detention facility.
0: Yeah.
1: Prison terms ranging from 30 years to life in prison.
0: Good.
1: This was the first federal Antifa terrorism prosecution and convictions in U.S. history. The ringleader of it got 100 years in prison.
0: Just an idea, huh?
1: Yeah.
0: All right. We got to get to Nimrod's. Here we go.
3: When the going gets tough.
4: Damn it, this is too hard.
3: The dumb get dumber.
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4: I love the poorly educated.
0: All right. Nimrod's in the News. We go to Kentucky. 51-year-old Tricia Crowley and 48-year-old Damon Bennett are facing felony charges. Why? Well, the car was parked in an quote, employee spot. So an officer checked it out. They looked inside. They saw Trisha and Damon with a bag that said, I'm not joking, definitely not a bag full of drugs.
2: Well, why would they even search it then?
1: Yeah.
0: Well, surprisingly, it was filled with drugs.
2: Huh.
0: Trisha also had a fake ID, and Damon, surprisingly, had some outstanding warrants. So all sorts of charges they're facing now. Definitely not a bag full of drugs. And that's Nimrod's in the News.

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4: President Trump hits the road. I'm Lisa Brady, Fox News. He's due back at a Pennsylvania truck factory he's been to before.
5: The president is generally going to sell the Trump economy, specifically his pro-manufacturing policies, which is crucial to Pennsylvania's Lehigh Valley, where we are today, where this Mack truck manufacturing plant is located, crucial to the local economy. He's also going to be joined by Republican Ryan McKenzie, an incumbent Republican in Congress who's facing a stiff challenge from Democratic candidate Bob Brooks. That is a crucial seat to watch this November.
4: Fox's Nate Foy. The president's scheduled to speak about an hour from now, turning attention to the economy as the U.S. and Iran offer conflicting takes on progress so far in talks on a long-term deal as a ceasefire continues. It's primary day in several states, including New York, where some races pit progressive candidates against incumbent Democrats and other Democrats considered more moderate.
6: The DSA candidates, the Democratic Socialists of America candidates, are amped up. And so I want to walk you through exactly who Zoran Mamdani, the mayor of New York City, is endorsing in this race. Daria Lisa Chevalier. You might not have heard of her, and she says that's the point. She is brand new to the scene. Claire Valdez and progressive Brad Lander. Those are the three to watch in this race. The group wants to abolish ICE, cut police funding, and take down the Democratic establishment.
4: Fox's Alexis McAdams. There's another closely watched House race in Utah, and ballots include governor's races in Maryland and South Carolina, where there's a primary runoff between two Trump-backed candidates. A sweeping federal crackdown on health care fraud continues.
7: In certain cases, patients allegedly died while believing they were receiving legitimate medical care from providers who only viewed them as billing opportunities.
4: Health Secretary Robert F. Kennedy Jr., with a two-week total of more than 450 suspects charged in more than $6 billion worth of fraud. 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
9: Good afternoon, 12:03 at WSAU. One of the Democrats running for governor has dropped out of the race. Former Wisconsin Economic Development Corporation Secretary Missy Hughes suspended her campaign and endorsed Lieutenant Governor Sarah Rodriguez. Hughes had finished last in the state party convention's straw poll. Fire training is wrapping up at this hour in Stevens Point. Firefighters burned a donated structure at 3100 Whiting Avenue, according to a news release. They were focusing on fire suppression training, fire behavior, and search and rescue operations. They also warned that some smoke would be seen from the road. Estimates show more than 1.6 million Wisconsinites have travel plans for the upcoming 4th of July weekend, when they'll travel 50 miles or more for the 4th of July holiday, according to the latest projections from AAA. A majority of those 1.4 million will travel by car. Air travel numbers are down. About 57,000 are expected to fly. The Bucks have traded Giannis Antetokounmpo to the Miami Heat. They get a Heat All-Star in return, Tyler Hero, and 3 first-round picks. Brewers and Reds tonight, 5:35 on WSAU. The 9 News forecast, increasing clouds and late day and evening showers, highs mid-70s. Chris Conley, WSAU News.
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13: It's all about selling you some type of pretend demon that only the Democrats can save you from. That's how this works. When a Republican loses an election, okay, there's a Democrat in office. You'll see ratings go up for conservative talk shows because we're critical of the president. You'll see social media engagement go up for the conservative platforms because they're critical of the president. But by and large, you know what you won't see? You won't see people burning cities down to the ground like we saw in 2020. You won't see those BLM fiery but mostly peaceful protests. So what the Democrats do is they are a physical opposition. If there's a Republican in power, they show up and break stuff and light it on fire and then point at the TV and go, look how crazy the world is under Trump. We got to get him out of there so things calm down already.
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18: 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Jamie Markley, David Van Camp, Scott Robbins. Okay. David, you're forcing us to do this, turning to the View.
19: Yeah.
18: Oh, man.
19: This
18: ought to be good.
19: Well, the body cam footage of the arrest of Carmelo Anthony was released over the weekend, and along with the long-distance video of the moment he murdered Austin Metcalf at that track meet.
18: Mm-hmm.
19: And, yeah, it doesn't really – it's hard to tell what was going on underneath the tent from the angle, mm-hmm. but if – you know, fearing for your life, I couldn't really suss that out, because I would think, you know, there would be an obvious, like, melee going on if you're trying to claim self-defense, and wasn't that.
18: If you fear for your life, you run.
19: Yeah.
18: You're not afraid of the rain.
19: Yeah, right. So, Sonny Hostin, though, on The View says, well, there's clearly self-defense at play.
18: Oh, is she an expert?
16: She's the worst.
17: We have to look at self-defense here because there seems to be two systems of justice at play in this country. And there have been for a very long time. I was part of the system, so I understand that, and I believe that to be true. Mm-hmm.
18: Okay, I'm going to stop right there for a second.
19: Yeah.
18: To me, it's like the way you have to look at someone like Sunny Hostin. She is the PR person at a firm. And that firm happens to be what, the Democratic Party for the most part?
19: Yeah.
18: Or left ideology?
16: Yeah, the far left part of the party, yes.
18: And so as a PR person, what do? You apologize to anything. You're grasping at straws. And you don't care if you get embarrassed.
19: Yeah.
18: You have to go out there and basically lie to people, if needed, with no shame.
19: Mm-hmm.
18: Because you're going to get paid handsomely for it. Mm-hmm.
16: And she does.
18: Yes, and as long as... Yeah. You just take off the whole hat that would say, hey, I just want to hear from reasonable people. That's not what these people are. They're just freaking PR people.
16: There's money in her racism.
18: Yeah, 100%.
16: Yeah.
18: I mean, this is their business.
16: Yeah.
18: Yes.
17: In this case, this young man, you heard him say, he put his hands on me, and I told him not to. This, the kid that died, and I have so much empathy for him and his family's loss. That kid was 200 pounds. This kid was 130 pounds. And so, and the other kid was also taller than he is. He was the only black kid under the tent. And he...
18: Okay, so there's a lie.
19: Yeah.
18: And tell me if I'm wrong. He called Metcalf a female dog, did he not?
19: Well, that, according to the non-white witnesses who were under that tent.
18: Yeah.
19: Who Johnny Hostin claims don't exist. And also, not that size has anything to do with this, but Carmelo Anthony is not 130 pounds.
18: Doesn't look like
19: it. It's like 165 or something like that.
18: Yeah. So think about any altercation you've been in or were about to get in with a dude a lot bigger than you, mm-hmm. intimidating, knowing he can take you no problem. Do you usually respond with, what are you going to do, bitch?
19: How much
18: personally, I don't.
16: Well, do you pull a knife and stab him?
19: Yeah.
18: Of course not.
16: Of course not.
18: Here she goes.
17: And the victim here had his twin brother with him, who was also a very large person. If you don't fear for your life, if you weigh 130 pounds, I weigh 130 pounds. Facing somebody that's 200 pounds, I would be terrified of that. So I don't understand why self-defense was rejected by this jury.
18: Does she understand? Again, I'm killing my own heart. She's a PR person.
19: Yeah,
18: no, it's not supposed to make sense.
16: She understands.
18: Of course, she knows.
16: Yeah, she knows.
18: Jeez, that's
16: but
18: so
16: you
18: ridiculous.
16: But you got to make this argument as ridiculous as it is.
18: Of course. All right, that was nice.
16: But somehow you're justified if the person is bigger than you to kill him.
18: Right, because I had no choice.
16: Right. You must kill them.
18: Right.
16: Because the bigger person's going to kill you first.
18: Mm-hmm.
16: Got it?
18: Yeah. Self-defense can't do it with this.
19: No.
16: No. If you've got a weapon, you have to use it.
18: Apparently so. It'll
16: carve somebody up,
18: All right, am I seeing this headline right? Union president said returning to work 4 days a week is scary.
19: Yes.
18: That can't be.
19: Yeah, the state of California, they're telling some state employees, hey, you got to come back to the office, okay? It's been 6 years since COVID.
18: Right.
19: Okay, we'll meet you halfway, okay? Instead of a couple days a week, you got to come back 4 days a week. Okay.
18: Okay.
19: Well, apparently that's totally unfair. The union president, Anika Wells, tells KCRA there will be a huge problem in the state if they have to go to the office 4 days a week.
18: Oh, really?
19: Yeah.
18: Big problem, huh?
20: I feel like there will be a mass exodus. I feel like the state needs to be ready for a mass exodus. We have individuals who I think have been teetering retirement who, look at this 4 days a week when they've been doing their job efficiently in a hybrid schedule. We'll probably send them into a retirement in some cases.
18: Okay.
16: Opening up jobs for other people to fill.
18: Right.
19: Right.
18: Mm-hmm. What's wrong with that?
19: Yep.
18: Okay.
20: I also feel like individuals who took jobs and live more than 40 miles away may have to really look at whether or not they're going to be able to keep those jobs.
19: Yeah.
18: Did you think it was going to last forever?
19: That's life, yeah.
18: Right.
16: 40 miles away. Like, that's across the state or something.
19: Right.
13: Well, a lot of people do that because they don't want to live in, you know, cities.
16: Yeah, I want to live longer.
13: Right. Okay, go ahead.
20: And so I think for families, like I said, there's the uncertainty can be a little scary. But nonetheless, I don't doubt that members where they have to will definitely do everything that they can to maintain their positions and to do the jobs that they were hired to do.
13: So what you're saying is that it's kind of scary, so they should plunge knives into the hearts of these people.
16: Right. That's right.
13: If we're going with the Sonny Hostin theory. Okay.
16: Your boss is bigger than you.
19: I don't get it. They're like, yeah, well, there are a lot of people who've been doing their jobs efficiently. Well, maybe that's true in some cases, but obviously the state of California is looking at the data and saying, hey, we're not as efficient as we could be.
13: Right. I mean, yeah, and then you have a choice. And what, you think it's going to gain you favor by going out there and saying, this is really tough, this four-day-a-week thing?
19: I got to go to work 4 days a week? What?
13: Oh, no. That'd be awful. Happened to see this story, and farmer I know had just sent me a text saying, hey, you in for buying a cow again? I'm like, yeah. Yeah, put me down. And then it's like, do you want a half? Do you want a quarter? Whatever it is. You know, we talked about this before, because if you can get meat that way, you know, whatever the cost. Sometimes you can get it cheaper. Sometimes it's about the same. Maybe you pay a little more. It is fresher. There's just no doubt about it.
16: Yeah.
13: And I saw this piece at Daily Wire. And it was written by Will Harris, who is the owner of White Oaks Pastures, a fourth-generation cattle rancher. So the headline grabbed my attention. What a cattle rancher knows about beef prices that consumers don't. I'm like, okay. Certainly been around farmers, you know, a lot in my life. Mm-hmm. I want to see this. And he writes, consumers, you know, feeling the effects of rising beef prices every time they walk in the grocery store. What many don't realize is those prices are the result of pressures that have been building on American farmers for decades. It's like, it's not just gas prices, this or that right now. It's a lot of different things. The U.S. cattle herd is at its lowest level in roughly 75 years.
16: Wow. No kidding.
13: Yes. It may sound like a simple supply and demand problem, but after more than 50 years in the cattle business, I can tell you it's more complicated than that. The shortage we're experiencing today didn't happen overnight. Years of rising operating costs, growing competition from imports, and industry consolidation have forced many ranchers to reduce their herd sizes or just leave the business altogether. And there are efforts underway to rebuild the nation's cattle herd, but it'll take time. And the rebuild's not a certainty. The cow's gestation period is 9 months, then it takes another 2 years for that calf to reach slaughter. A herd rebuild is measured in years, not months. So he goes into details. I won't get into all of it. It's worth a read. But it is true a lot of people have little knowledge of where their beef actually comes from. Because current labeling rules can allow imported beef to be processed domestically and then marketed in ways that leave the consumer with an impression it was entirely produced in the United States when it wasn't. And that's one of the things they're asking for, is to have the mandatory country of origin labeling.
16: I would be more apt to buy something if I knew it was American beef.
13: And you knew
16: for
13: 100% that's where it's from.
16: No, I would.
13: And you'd probably pay a little more.
16: Definitely would.
13: Yes. I think a lot of people would.
16: Yeah. I'm surprised it hasn't happened earlier.
13: Yes. Greater transparency.
16: Yeah.
13: But, you know, he also talks about, there are four major meatpacking companies that process the vast majority of America's beef, like 80%. The concentration has reduced competition, weakened the bargaining position of American ranchers, and placed significant influence over pricing and supply chains in the hands of a smaller number of companies. Mm-hmm. And so people don't understand that a lot of ranchers are not the ones setting the prices. Most are simply trying to stay in business while remaining largely at the mercy of a higher concentrated meatpacking industry. He says, I know because I lived it. And, you know, different people commenting on this were saying, yeah, if you know different farmers you can buy direct from, yeah, do it. It helps them stay in business. That is true. It's really interesting. So we'll see. He's saying this, don't look at this right now as so much a temporary rise in beef prices, but look at it as like a warning. Like, we got to do some correction.
16: I don't want an IKEA steak if I can get a nice one made in Montana. You know?
13: Yeah, well, think about how it's also been demonized.
16: Well, yeah.
13: You know, it's killing the environment.
19: Yep.
16: Yeah.
13: Which is a load when you actually research that.
19: It's the cow farts, right? That's what they keep saying.
13: Oh, yeah. The methane. Oh, terrible.
0: Speaking of meat, and you've mentioned this too, David, all the people that have come in from other countries for soccer, for the World Cup, are loving American restaurants.
16: Oh, yeah.
0: Have you heard this called the FIFA 15 now?
19: Makes sense.
0: Instead of the freshman 15?
16: Yeah. Putting on 15 pounds.
0: 15 pounds.
16: Yeah.
0: Yes. Yeah, people loving, you know, whether it's the one you had yesterday, Texas Roadhouse, or Raising Cane's, Chipotle.
16: They're guzzling ranch dressing, too.
0: Yeah. Oh, the ranch dressing is a thing.
19: Yeah. Do you see Kraft is actually making travel-sized ranch dressing packets now for the foreigners? I did that.
16: Good idea.
0: Really?
19: Like, yeah, so that the foreigners can take. I'm like, I don't think I've ever looked for ranch dressing when I've been overseas, but I did not realize that this was so much of an American delicacy.
0: Yeah. Well, they had some people talking about gaining weight in America.
21: It is nearly midnight in Boston, and we needed some food after we went to the pub. We got Raising Cane's to try. I went for the box combo meal. I'm actually so excited. I feel like I've seen so many people doing mukbangs. Mmm. Oh my God, Mark, that sauce. Mm-hmm. Both is delish. It's almost like garlicky. The chips are really basic, but in the sauce, delicious. I had this back home. This would be like drunk food. Chips are basic. The sauce is delish, though.
0: Sometimes you need an interpreter.
16: Yeah, that's great.
0: But people are having a great time.
16: It is.
0: Yeah, yeah, you gotta love that. Oh my gosh, there's a new Waylon Jennings song. Really? Did you hear about this?
16: New.
0: There's stuff in the vault. It's been in the vault.
16: Wow.
0: I was kind of excited. Anyway, we got to get to the five stories that we're watching today and a news update straight ahead.

0: Shh, here it comes.
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0: Markley, Van Camp, and Robbins Show. Thank you very much for being here. Jamie Markley, David Van Camp, Scott Robbins, and the five stories we're watching today.
1: 1, 2, 3, 4, 5. Okay, number five, the Supreme Court rules immigrants may lose green cards if they leave the country while facing criminal charges, even if they have not been convicted.
0: Okay.
2: Yeah. Well,
1: there you go. Don't leave the country while you're facing criminal charges. Yeah.
0: Probably not a good idea.
1: Number four, the Senate has passed the 21st Century Road to Housing Act. This cuts red tape for building new homes to try to boost inventory around the United States. It also restricts Wall Street from buying up single-family homes. It's expected to pass the House and then be signed by the president.
0: Okay.
1: Number three, a Biden-appointed judge, her name is Sparkle Suknanan, Kawawa, has blocked the Trump administration from using a Social Security database to verify voter eligibility.
0: Sparkle.
3: Shingang.
0: Sparkle.
3: Shanga.
1: Yes.
3: Kawawa.
1: Yes.
0: Close.
1: Number two, President Trump says that 19 million barrels of oil flowed out of the Strait of Hormuz yesterday. And number one, eight Antifa terrorists who ambushed an ICE facility in Alvarado, Texas, and shot a police officer in the neck have been sentenced to a lengthy prison terms from 30 years to life. The ringleader of the attack got 100 years. The New Republic, a left-wing media outlet, described them as protesters. They were trying to kill people. That was the point of this.
2: Holy smokes.
1: Yeah. Those are the top five stories that we're watching today. 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
0: Okay, when a musical artist passes away, and they've got unreleased songs. Okay, maybe they're not finished yet. Mm-hmm. Somebody else is going to finish them. You think it's okay then they're released?
2: Yeah, why not?
0: Okay. Some people would argue, well, there's a reason it wasn't finished because they didn't like it. Now somebody else is trying to profit off of that.
2: Yeah. It's all right.
0: Okay.
2: I mean, I want to hear it. I mean, who doesn't want to hear it if you're a fan of the artist, for crying out loud? Yeah.
0: Yeah, because the artist is not going to get judged on it.
2: No, not going to make any more music.
0: No. Waylon Jennings' son, Shooter, has been making sure unheard songs from his dad's vault see the light of day. The second installment is coming out. It's a project called Diamonds. And so the title track was released. And I'm like, oh, well, I want to hear this. I'm sure you at least want to hear a little part, right?
2: Yeah.
0: Okay. By the way, Glenn Campbell's on this, too.
2: Oh, wow.
0: Doesn't sing, but he plays guitar. You don't hear the guitar here, but here's a little sliver.

0: And I see the smile on both of your faces, which is exactly what happened to me when I heard it. I'm like, man, that's really cool. That was done in 1978. By the way, and I feel bad if I don't play a little bit of Glenn Campbell's guitar playing, because Glenn Campbell, if anything, an underrated guitarist.
1: Oh,
0: I mean, really, really good.

0: Oh, man, I cannot wait to play that for my dad.
1: Yeah, that part,
0: my dad was a big Waylon guy. That's where I heard all that Waylon Jennings stuff.
1: Yep, good stuff.
0: Yeah, that was pretty cool. So, yeah, that whole album is coming out. That's just one song.
2: That's exciting. That's cool. I mean, for a guy like that, I think that's awesome.
0: This is the Markley Van Camp and Robin Show.
1: I like Shooter stuff, too. I like a couple of Shooter songs.
0: I saw him live in concert.
1: Really?
0: Yeah.
1: I got the first CD put out.
0: It was all right.
1: Yeah.
0: You know, I didn't know all of his music. I knew a few tunes.
1: Yeah, fun. It's fun stuff.
0: Yeah.
2: Well, he made the song Walk of Life listenable. He did a cover of Dire Straits.
1: Yeah. Did he use the dee-dee?
2: Well, they had a fiddle do that, and it actually sounds like a human being wrote it instead of that monster Mark Knopfler.
0: Scott will hate it. And it seems like Mark Knopfler's a nice guy. I saw an interview, David.
1: Yeah, I think so, too. I think he's a pleasant
2: human. People don't write music like that. Sorry.
0: Okay, all right.
1: The Knopfler-Billy Joel project comes out. That's going to make you insane.
0: All right. What did the New York Times and Washington Post fail to cover? Even Mark Halperin can't believe it. Next.

afternoon. It's 12:30. We expect a cloud over later today with scattered showers and maybe a thunderstorm. I'm Chris Conley, WSAU News. Bucks fans, how's everyone feeling today after sending Giannis Antetokounmpo to the Miami Heat? We have this.

0: Travelers flying through Central Wisconsin Airport in Mosinee can now compare rates and book flights, hotels, and rental cars directly from the airport's website. The tool comes from the travel website Kayak. It allows customers to put their destination and travel dates in. The website then searches for flights on the major airlines served by CWA. According to a news release, the tool furthers a commitment to providing convenient, customer-focused service for residents and visitors throughout central Wisconsin. More CEOs topped the $100 million salary threshold this year than any year since 2001. Nearly a dozen earn above $200 million. More on the numbers from Fox News Radio's Jenny Casola.
1: The Wall Street Journal says Welltower, a real estate investment trust, paid four of its top executives packages valued more than $100 million apiece. Vlad Tenev, CEO of trading platform Robinhood Markets, had compensation of $3 million for the year, but he was able to cash in on a pay package from 2019 valued at $1.1 billion. Elon Musk's $158 billion pay package from Tesla set a new record and is about 16 times the combined value for all 391 other CEOs in the Wall Street Journal's annual ranking. Jenny Coselda, Fox News.
0: Here's the 9 News forecast for central Wisconsin. We'll see some sunshine and then clouds building up later in the afternoon. Temperatures to the mid-70s. By tonight, mostly cloudy. Scattered showers, maybe an isolated thunderstorm, lows in the mid-50s. For tomorrow, showers and storms will be scattered and temperatures 70 to 75. 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
1: Antarctica is technically a desert. It is the driest of all the continents. 98% is covered with permanent ice. And in the southern hemisphere winter, temperatures of 85 below have been recorded. The Soviet Union once tried to claim the entire continent. Norway had a claim to some of the coastline where whalers took up seasonal shelter for months at a time. British and American hunters of seals also had camps there until seal hunting was outlawed. New Zealand had a legitimate claim. Their airport at Christchurch is the closest for people who wanted to fly in or out. Some nations wanted to drill for oil, but there isn't any. It was too cold even for dinosaurs. Mining such deep, thick ice made that impractical. On this day, June 23, 1961, 12 nations with land claims signed the Antarctica Treaty, declaring that the continent would be used only for peaceful scientific research. And on this day, remember that good diplomacy means knowing the difference between reasonable agreements and meaningless arguments. I'm Chris Conley.

0: The Markley Van Camp and Robbins Show. Thank you so much for being here. I'm Jamie Markley, the Gen Xer. David Van Camp is the millennial on this show. And then the sexy boomer. He's loved, he's cherished. Scott Robbins.
1: Yeah.
0: Mark Halperin. I have respect.
2: I love Mark Halperin.
0: For Mark Halperin. I mean, at least as a journalist. It almost pains me to say that. I don't know about him as a guy. He had that rubbing thing going there for a while. That was not cool.
3: He was the weirdest casualty of the Me Too movement, I would say.
2: Well, he went to the anti-rubbing classes, and he's reformed now.
0: For those that don't know, he would rub against female.
3: Rub up against. Rub
0: co-workers.
3: Crotch up against females.

0: While being excited.
1: Yeah.
2: Apparently, yes.
0: Was the word.
2: Yes.
0: Golly. If you're one of those ladies' husbands, don't you just come in there just like, hey, Mark, come over. Boom!
2: Yeah. Yes.
0: Maybe rub it up.
2: Yeah.
0: Anyway. He
2: had those issues, but he seems to have
0: overcome. It seemed like he reformed himself. He went independent, and he doesn't really seem to side with one side or another, but kind of common sense, usually.
2: He's a member of the ARA, Anti-Rubbers of America.
0: Maybe.
2: Yeah, he joined the club.
0: He was talking about what Tulsi Gabbard unleashed the other day, which was, you know, different information that implicated Anthony Fauci for lying to Congress, basically, and knowing all about what really happened with COVID, and then weaponizing the Biden administration to go after people and silence people. And as we talked about it the other day, the question was, well, will it get covered in legacy media? And this is Halperin talking about it.
3: Ladies and gentlemen, New York Times, Washington Post, Wall Street Journal, meet me at camera two. It is an outrage. This is the Senate-confirmed director of national intelligence making extraordinary serious allegations about arguably the biggest story of the last 50 years.
4: Yep.
3: China caused, if this is correct, China caused a worldwide pandemic that resulted in incalculable human and economic loss. And here the United States government is saying that the role of someone who the left considers to be a hero was extensive and extraordinarily deleterious to the interests of the United States. And as best I can tell, you're not covering it, New York Times and Washington Post. Even if you want to knock it down, even if you want to do serious reporting and say the Gabbard report is flawed, how there could not be a word about this that I've seen, maybe I missed it,
4: it's just
3: extraordinary.
0: It is.
2: Yeah.
0: And again, that's the world we live in right now. Mm-hmm. Where you're hoping that if someone thinks differently than you, maybe they're getting at least some of the same information. I mean, things will get slanted one way or another, but what legacy media has chosen to do with so many stories is just not cover it.
2: Yeah. Right.
0: And it's amazing. And then you try to tell people about it that maybe don't share the same sort of politics you do. Like, well, at least we could agree on this. And they'll tell you, I never even heard that story.
2: Mm-hmm.
0: And you're shocked. Never heard the story.
2: Right.
0: Yeah. And it's people that follow news. It's not like, well, it's my music buddy that, you know, he hasn't heard a news story in 3 years because he just doesn't pay attention to it. It's not those people. No, ones that actually follow news that just don't hear stories that are huge stories like that.
1: Yep. Or they can tell you all about the reflecting pool.
0: Oh, of course.
2: Yeah.
0: Yeah.
2: The opening story on all the news shows today.
0: Was the pool?
2: That stupid pool story.
0: Unreal.
2: Yeah.
0: I mean, I know ABC yesterday.
2: They got John Carl taking water samples.
1: Yeah. Everybody's doing it, man. It's a big time for pool guys, though. I'm proud of those guys.
2: Yeah. But let the professionals handle it, not John Carl.
0: Well, who best cover any story?
1: Yes.
2: He's got his little vial of...
0: Of course he does.
2: ...pond water in his hand.
0: Yeah. And the whole thing is what? Trump wants it to look good for the 4th of July, the 250th celebration.
2: That was
0: huge deal.
2: That was it.
0: Yeah. There was a great piece, by the way, Daily Wire, this dude that's right around my age wrote it, talking about 1976, and he was a kid. And what a huge deal the 200th anniversary was. Much more so than what the 250 is.
1: Mm-hmm. Yeah.
0: It's because you have so many people that hate the country inside the country now.
1: They do. And
0: it did not used to be that way.
1: No, it's kind of sad to me that, like, even with, so there's been some vandalism happening at the reflecting pool.
0: Mm-hmm.
1: Would it kill somebody like, I don't know, Chuck Schumer or any high profile Democrat to just go out there and just give a quick statement that's like, hey, guys, knock that off, please? Just to say, not saying that anybody is brain dead enough to go and try to, root for algae or something is going to listen to anything that Chuck Schumer said, but it just seems like it would cost you absolutely nothing to be like, hey, this is a national monument. It's a very, one of the most visited national parks in America. Just knock that off. We can have our political differences, but we really don't need to be doing this.
0: Yeah, no kidding, man.
2: And then all of a sudden, they're worried about cost.
1: Yeah, right.
0: Yeah.
2: People don't care about the cost of anything.
0: No. No, they do not. Jeez. By the way, before we totally move off of this.
2: Maybe if you let illegals swim in it.
0: Well, they said earlier, what about the poor children that swim in it?
2: Oh, I know.
0: I know.
2: What children?
0: Okay. Unreal.
2: All right.
0: Before we move off the whole COVID thing and Fauci, David, did you happen to see what Mays put out on X?
1: I did not.
0: Okay. I grabbed this audio earlier. I forgot about it. Yeah. He said, I made a lot of videos about the pandemic. I think this is the best one. It was done by Grabian.
2: 100% agree. Yeah. Yep.
0: And it captures the insanity really well. It's a four-minute clip. We're not going to play all of it.
2: Oh, but it's good, man.
0: But it will give you at least an idea.
2: Yeah.
0: Of the insanity we all went through that it seems like a lot of people have forgotten.
5: President Trump wrote on Twitter, don't be afraid of COVID. Don't let it dominate your life. Don't let it dominate your life?
6: In terms of responding to a comment like that, it's gross.
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0: And then it's this video of this woman looking at her mom through the window.
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0: Saying she can't come in to visit her.
2: Yep.
0: And there's spliced in, people can't go visit people that are dying because of this.
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21: Parents who say, well, I need to do my own research, makes you think of that cartoon I saw of the tombstone that said, I did my own research.
0: Oh, yeah. They do a whole thing on doing
22: Republicans have given their voters license to believe whatever they want to believe.
23: Heard somebody say.
0: Not bleed. Believe.
2: I thought I said bleed.
0: I know. Sharpton always has trouble with the teleprompter.
1: How dare you believe what you want to believe?
0: I know. You can't do that. And it just goes on. I mean, it's worth it, man. I know we got to move on. But
2: that is so good, though.
0: It really is.
2: The apologies never came.
0: No.
2: From any of those yahoos.
0: No.
2: None of them.
0: Nope.
2: Yeah.
0: It's that time. Do it a couple of times a day. Go around the table. May not be the biggest story out there, but it caught your attention. David, what's your story here?
1: All right. Well, the Trump administration has a plan that would charge legal immigrants seeking U.S. citizenship $570 more in application fees while eliminating the waivers and fee reductions for low-income applicants. And they're saying, hey, this is necessary in order to fully recover the cost of adjudicating and processing applications for U.S. citizenship. Well, as CBS News puts it, you know, they're MAGA coded. That's what we keep getting told. They say, critics say it's yet another barrier for legal immigrants seeking American citizenship. Okay, but the waivers and fee reductions for low-income applicants, it's a welfare program to get you to be a U.S. citizen. Why would we do that?
0: It makes no sense. Because so they can vote for Democrats.
2: Yeah, right. Are we competing against another country? We've got to really, you know, juice it up a little bit to get people to come here.
0: Right, yeah.
2: No.
0: What's your story,
2: Scott? Brain dead. My story today involves a baseball player. His name is Jazz Chisholm Jr. Maybe you've heard of him. He's the New York Yankee shortstop. Mm-hmm. He made headlines. He played the fifth inning last night with a blow pop in his mouth.
0: This is after he took one in the sack last week.
2: Yeah. Right.
0: He fouls that pitch, boom, right up under him.
2: Ooh. Yeah.
1: Yeah.
0: So blow pop, huh?
2: He's got a blow pop in his mouth the entire half inning. He's playing shortstop. And people are like, well, what is going on here?
1: Seems like a choking hazard there.
2: Right, exactly. Children do not do this. I mean, did Aaron Boone, the manager, he say, hey, listen, blow pops are fine if you guys want to put one of those in. Now, other people have said today they're personally not going to be happy until Jazz takes a hot dog out of his back pocket and eats it between pitches. That would be great.
1: He's walking in there, he's got like a big gulp.
2: Yes, right. Just sets it down between pitches.
0: Do you think he shouldn't do it?
2: I know he shouldn't do it.
0: Okay.
2: That's dumb. You're gonna what would happen if he did have a close play and he did shove that thing down his throat?
0: Yeah, it wouldn't be good. I'm just thinking there are guys, man, you used to have a big wad to chew.
2: Well, yeah.
0: I mean, he got a rough play. You're going to swallow some of that.
2: You are, and you're going to become violently ill after that. Yes.
0: Just thinking, man.
2: Yeah.
1: Probably by the analytics, he's like, hey, these hitters never put one in play over to my side of the field. I'm just,
0: yeah. Who knows?
1: Whatever.
2: I don't know.
1: Just blow weird. Pop away.
2: He's out there with blow pop, going back and forth between the cheeks.
0: For my story, I happen to see this. We just heard about the science from that clip. The COVID clip, you got to trust the science, trust the science. Well, there's research done about this stuff all the time. And a new study says that humans evolved to pay close attention to danger. And we know that, the whole fight or flight sort of thing. But in our lives today, that instinct is being overwhelmed by an endless supply of bad news from around the world. Because most people have it on their phone. It's not just on cable news. I mean, it's with you everywhere you go. And it's not like a uniquely American thing. It's a whole global struggle. And 40% of people worldwide say they at least sometimes or often avoid news. In the United States, it's like 42%. Some other countries like Bulgaria, Croatia, Greece, it's over 60%. Really interesting. But the reason a lot of people do it is because news puts them in a bad mood. They feel overwhelmed or powerless to act. And in some cases, it leads to real-life arguments that they also just want to avoid. Mm-hmm. But they're also saying, well, people also don't want to be less informed and aware. So you have to get trusted sources and limit, you know, your intake to what you can handle.
2: Right.
0: And we, of course, suggest listening to these three Jamokes.
2: Yes. Right.
0: So we'll tell you what you need.
2: Yes. Right.
0: But we don't take it all too serious. We've got to have some fun.
2: Got to.
0: Someone's like, you know, you guys laugh too much, and you talk about things that are not newsworthy enough. We're not going to change.
2: Well,
0: we got to do what we do, or we'd all go nuts.
2: News. We're talking about people protesting algae today.
0: For algae,
2: right?
0: Not against
2: exactly.
0: It.
2: For algae. They're paid to,
0: yes.
2: To protest for algae.
0: Yes.
2: How are we supposed to take that, dour?
0: Well. And our theory is laughing at idiots is good for the soul.
2: Exactly.
1: Yes, it is. Yeah.
2: Sometimes it's low-hanging fruit, and it just begs to be hit.
0: Of course.
2: Yeah.
0: Well, as an example, you drop your sunglasses into a toilet, you don't go in after it and then fall in.
2: Oh, see?
0: Nimrod's in the News is coming up, and the news update just appeared.

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Well, now, there's a place where you can meet them fast.

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11: You know, a really sad story in Montreal yesterday. Oh. I'm sure you've seen the footage of this where a gunman opened fire and killed a police officer. Another civilian died. It does kind of look like the female cop shot him on accident. But, yeah, just a terrible thing. Well, his manifesto's out, and, yeah, he's an incel communist revolutionary who hates the Jews.
18: Yep, unfortunately, not a surprise, just terrible. More on that later. We got to get to Nimrod's wild one.
20: When the going gets tough.
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23: I love the poorly educated.
18: All right. Nimrod's in the News. We go to Shaver Lake, California, where a dude dropped his sunglasses into this vault toilet at this California campsite, tried to get the sunglasses, and fell into the vault. Yes, first responders were called to Camp Edison. And, oh my gosh, yeah, he had fallen into the waterless, non-flushing toilet while trying to grab the sunglasses. Oh, goodness. Here's the cop.
24: They advised that the subject had fallen into the chemical storage tank. Law enforcement, Camp Edison staff, fire personnel responded. We were able to safely get him out, decontaminate him.
18: Yeah, it took a while. And that's Nimrod's in the News.

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10: The president stays the course. I'm Lisa Brady, Fox News, standing by the framework agreement with Iran as talks with the U.S. continue and sending this message to critics.
11: Well, I think anybody that's been critical of it has to be educated, even if they're friends of mine.
10: President Trump also insisting the American people support the effort.
11: You want to see trouble? Let them have a nuclear weapon. We're doing very well with Iran. They've been decimated, and we're making a deal with them, and we'll see how that all goes.
10: He also disputes Iran's claims that no deal has been made yet on allowing UN nuclear inspectors to return. Iranian officials also contradicting the president's position that unfrozen assets will be subject to oversight and used to buy U.S. farm goods for the Iranian people. The president speaking less than an hour ago as he arrived in Pennsylvania to talk about the U.S. economy at a Mack truck factory. That speech scheduled to begin at this hour. The president also still pushing for the Save America Act ahead of a meeting with Senate Republicans.
11: We have to be able to get proof of citizenship when you vote. Otherwise, we don't have elections. We have to be able to get voter ID. So John is a leader, and hopefully he can get the votes.
10: Referring to Senate Majority Leader John Thune, who has said the votes aren't there at this point to clear a procedural hurdle or to end the filibuster rule, which the president has also called for to eliminate that hurdle. Today, the Senate is set to vote for the 10th time on a war powers resolution aimed at blocking further U.S. military action against Iran. More history made at the World Cup. Portugal's Cristiano Ronaldo just becoming the first player to score in six different World Cup tournaments with a goal in the sixth minute of a match against Uzbekistan, a day after Argentina's captain Lionel Messi broke the record for all-time goals in the tournament with 18. Messi and Ronaldo, the only men to play in six World Cups. 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
3: Good afternoon. A beautiful conditions today as we are mostly sunny with a temperature of 73. I'm Mike Leishner, WSAU News. There's a new option for booking travel out of the Central Wisconsin Airport. Officials with the facility have announced a new partnership with the travel website Kayak, which allows customers to input their destinations and travel dates, with the website then searching for flights on all the major airlines serviced by Seaway. Director Brian Griefy says partnering with Kayak means passengers have access to one of the best travel search tools in the industry right from our homepage. The tool furthers the airport's commitment to providing convenient, customer-focused services for residents and visitors throughout central Wisconsin. Of course, Seaway is currently served by Delta and American Airlines, though flights on United will return in late October. The latest school district in Wisconsin to fall in line with a cell phone ban? Madison. Reporter Robin Colbert is there.
13: By law, all Wisconsin school districts must create rules surrounding student phone use by July 1st. On Monday night, the Madison School Board, in a 5-2 vote, approved a bell-to-bell ban, which covers phones, smartwatches, AirPods, and tablets. In grades K through 8, devices must be put away all day. For high schoolers, they have an exception to use devices during lunch. Otherwise, the items must also be stored for the day, including between classes. That's something supported by a number of parents and teachers.
3: And finally, the Bucks may not be done wheeling and dealing. The team is reportedly looking to move Miles Turner and Tyler Hero before tonight's draft. Mike Leishner, WSAU News.
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14: Pretty nice weather will continue through Saturday. We'll see some sun most of the days. However, tomorrow, a little bit more cloud cover and some thunderstorm activity. Get ready, though, for a bit of a heat wave for early next week. For the rest of today, sunny to partly cloudy, very nice. Highs in the low to mid 70s with a light and variable wind. Tonight, mostly cloudy with some scattered showers. There might be a rumble of thunder and a low of 57. Southeast wind around 5 to 10. Wednesday, partly or mostly cloudy with a few showers and some storms likely, especially in the afternoon. A high of 72, southwest wind at 5 to 10 becoming west. On Thursday, a mix of sun and clouds, just a slight chance of a brief shower or sprinkle in the afternoon, with a high once again in the low 70s. Friday is looking pleasant with partly cloudy skies and a high of 75. Going into Saturday, partly or mostly sunny with a high of 78. A slight chance of storm Saturday night, then more humid on Sunday, high 81. I'm 9 News meteorologist Justin Lowe on AM 550, FM 99.9, WSAU.
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20: President Trump in Reading, Pennsylvania, taking questions from reporters. And he was asked about Republican critics of this ongoing Iran negotiation, because there are a lot of people saying, hey, wait a minute, you know, you're dropping all these sanctions on their oil sales. I understand you want to get, you know, more oil to the market, but at the same time, you're kind of rewarding this regime, and they haven't made any changes. Any substantial changes, at least right now.
21: Right.
20: Anyway, he reacted to that.
22: What will you say to allies of yours like Senator Cruz, who's been critical of the Iran deal?
23: Well, I think anybody that's been critical of it has to be educated, even if they're friends of mine.
22: Okay.
23: Because we have Iran in a position that nobody's ever had. This should have been done for 47 years by other presidents. And we have Iran in a position where their military has been totally wiped out. Their leadership has been wiped out. Their radar has been wiped out. Everything's been wiped out. They have They have not a good negotiating position. But despite that, and money that will be taken out of Iran is going to go to our farmers to give corn, soybeans, wheat to Iran, because they have a hunger problem, they have a food problem, they have a medicine problem, they got a lot of problems, and they have an inflation. Their inflation now just hit 300%. So they have a lot of problems.
0: So what's your take on that, Scotty?
17: Well, I mean, I'm not surprised by anything. I mean, he bites back, and he bites back with facts. Here's the deal.
0: Yeah.
17: And they're in a really precariously bad position right now. I don't think anybody, not everybody's not going to be happy with any outcome of this right now. But I'll give him the benefit of the doubt. I'll say, okay, well, you know, I mean, I wasn't happy with it either.
0: I don't even know that it's over.
17: It's not, yeah. Because they go at the 60-day thing where, you know.
0: Yes.
17: Again, I mean, what happens at the end of 60 days?
0: Not sure.
17: I don't know.
0: Not sure.
17: Yeah, are they going to let the inspectors in? Or they? I mean, you know, there's a lot of questions.
0: Well, yet. It's not just that. I don't know if Trump has something else planned.
17: And he might.
0: Right. And you just don't know.
17: I mean, getting the Strait of Hormuz open was important for him politically.
0: Yes. And I wonder how much of this right now, from him saying, you know, at one time, unconditional surrender is what we're looking for.
17: We're going to get it.
0: Okay. So was that just part of the art of the deal at the time? It's like, you know, bombastic words to scare them at that particular time, but he didn't really mean it. You never really know with Trump.
17: No.
0: And a lot of times that can work to your advantage with your adversaries, but at the same time, for your supporters, they don't even know what to think.
17: What about their nuke program? I mean,
0: honestly, that's just part of it.
17: You don't know, and it's like the nuke program. Is it over? Yeah. Is it done?
0: Well, they're going to tell you it's done, maybe.
17: That's what I mean. I mean, are they going to allow this in? I don't know what the answer to that is. So,
18: I mean, to me, there's been one of the frustrating things, and it's not even Trump, but the like White House Twitter account and all that, the rapid response, all of these things. The way that they're lashing out at anybody who has questions or is critical of this, to me, is kind of embarrassing. I understand you want to get your side out, but there are people who, in good faith, have been kind of critical of this. And when you lash out the way that they have, it's like it just makes it seem desperate to me.
0: Yeah. And there are some people that are saying, man, it's going to hurt you in the midterms because you're not going to have the enthusiasm to go out and vote. Do you buy that?
18: No, I don't.
0: I didn't buy it either.
18: I think because, yeah, for people paying attention, there's a lot of concern about this, but most people are more concerned about the price at the pump.
0: Yeah.
18: And if that's just going up, up, up, that's the only thing that matters. I saw a poll, and I don't remember now if it was ABC or CBS. I think it was CBS, where it's like a majority of Americans on both sides of the aisle and independents as well, just kind of what was more important, you know, securing a fantastic deal with Iran or just getting this thing over with. And it was overwhelmingly getting this thing over with.
0: Right. Yeah. There's fatigue with it already.
17: Well, and with the American populace already, we know midterms, it's a lackadaisical in terms of, you know, output and from the voters. I mean, you don't get that many. And number one. And number two, you know, you have to control the price because the price is all that matters, because really what it comes down to is people vote for number one. That's them. What's their families, themselves, whatever.
0: Yeah.
17: It's a selfish way of looking at life, but that's the way it works.
0: Yes.
17: But, yeah. And so anyway, yeah, I think...
0: Unless you're in a situation like after 9/11.
17: Yeah, that's different. Yeah.
0: That's a different thing.
17: Oh, different. Much different.
0: But, you know, the time we're in right now.
17: Right, exactly.
0: Yeah. Prices mean a lot.
17: Well, I don't know what it would be like if 9/11 happened now.
0: Oh, with a good part of the country?
17: Yeah, I just don't know.
0: Would be siding with the terrorists?
17: Yeah, exactly. I don't know. Well, there's people in power that would be siding with the terrorists.
0: I know. Yeah. And how did we get there, by the way? I know that could be a three-hour discussion.
17: It could be. It could.
0: But if I'm to say, in a one-minute take, how did we get there?
18: Higher education.
0: Indoctrination, certainly a huge part of it.
17: Barack Obama.
0: How so?
17: His implementation of his ideology.
0: Which was what? Marxism, basically?
17: Yeah. I mean, it's just taken on now a life of its own, but...
0: Yeah, it's...
17: It was introduced at the time, and...
0: It's a huge movement. and
17: it's out of
0: it's going to eat the country alive.
17: Well, if, unless people stand up to it, yeah, and yeah. vote accordingly.
0: Yes. Yeah, it's going to take changing people's minds.
17: Marxist ideology, and I guess you could say him, and I guess you could certainly go to the education, too. Yes.
0: Yeah.
17: And that's been going on for what, David? 25, 30 years now? Yeah. The trickling of it?
0: Oh, yeah. Yeah, no doubt about
17: into
0: it.
17: Into your kids, like grade school.
0: Yeah, if you don't watch it, depending on your school district.
17: Yeah.
0: Yeah. Okay, other news out there. Okay, there was this whole thing with The View and the Metcalf case in Texas and going back and forth, and now Metcalf's dad has talked about this?
18: Well, yeah, Sonny Hostin on The View said that Carmelo Anthony could have been acting in self-defense, or it looks like he was, when he murdered Austin Metcalf at that track meet, and said, well, he was much smaller than Austin Metcalf.
0: Oh, ridiculous.
18: Felt scared for his life and yada yada, all this excuse making. Metcalf's dad, he was on Fox News, and he's out from under the gag order, so he's speaking out.
0: Okay, roll it.
1: I really wish they wouldn't speak about at all. Because, one, if that woman said that, she has no idea about the facts of the case, but she wants to spew her public opinion on a platform that reaches millions of people every day. Do I have that platform? No, but today I have a little platform to say what I'd like. She is completely wrong. And if they want to take me and call me and ask me to be on The View with them, I would gladly fly me up there and let me talk to all of you.
0: No, they won't do that.
17: No.
0: I can't see it. I would actually have respect for them if they did.
18: Yeah.
0: But I don't see that happening.
17: I still wouldn't have respect for them, but I wish they would.
0: Yeah. I mean, I would respect that decision. It would say something. I thought it was good that they actually put on J.D. Vance.
18: Yeah.
17: Yeah.
0: I mean, I like that.
17: A little surprising, yes.
0: Yeah. I mean, at least you get a chance to get some facts out there. That helps. Do you think, as far as CBS goes, because, you know, it's been this huge controversy, Barry Weiss takes over CBS News, and people are like, oh, it's MAGA!
18: Yeah.
0: Which she is definitely not MAGA, for crying out loud.
18: It is, man.
0: It's ridiculous.
18: They're chasing ghosts, man.
0: Yeah, she's been on the left. But anyway, and they, it seems, have tried to be more in the middle. To me, it's still left. Mm-hmm. But it's not as far left as NBC, ABC, certainly not CNN or the PMS Now. Mm-hmm. I don't know if you happen to see this. Their evening anchor, Tony DeCoppel.
18: Yeah.
0: He came out and said, hey, this whole thing with CBS News, Paramount, Scott Pelley getting fired, all that. It's not the experience I've had here as far as they're murdering the news or whatever that Mark or Scott Pelley had said. Mm-hmm. Oh, dude, just to go back to that, it was an all-timer to me, what he said in the interview with the failing New York Times with Smugwinch. It was unreal.
2: I want to actually start by just asking you how you're feeling in this moment.
5: Well, if we want to talk about it at an emotional level, the best thing that I can imagine in terms of describing it is that it's like your spouse was murdered.
0: That is still remarkable to me.
18: Yeah.
0: People getting fired at a job with new leadership is like your spouse getting murdered. What kind of nut says that?
18: Well, a guy who's been getting high on his own supply for a long time,
0: I guess.
17: Well, it's like your spouse being murdered.
0: I wonder. Anyway, DeCoppel, the evening anchor, said, you know, when they make comments like that, I pay attention, but I can only speak for what's happening on this side of the street, and it's not the experience I've had. Said, when it comes to Barry Weiss, she's the editor-in-chief. She runs a 9 a.m. meeting and has lots of ideas. When we like the idea, we use it. If we don't, and if it doesn't work for our show, we don't. Mm-hmm. Well, he's just sucking up to the bosses.
18: Right.
0: Even if you say, hey, I don't use all of her ideas, but it's been fine with me.
17: Do you think a lot of this might be the fact that this old guard, you know, it's like you talk to anybody, no matter what job they did, if it's with an insurance agency or whatever, they've been retired for 10 years or much older. Where they look at my day, we did this, and this, and it was fantastic. And
0: yeah,
17: they look back fondly on things, and
18: they're spoiled children.
17: Yeah.
18: That's what it kind of comes down to here.
17: The 60 Minutes crew.
18: Yes.
4: Yeah. Oh, yeah.
17: But it's like nothing was... Back when I was star, you know, this is the way we did it. And...
0: Of course. The one thing DeCoppel said that, at least to me, shows that he understands the problem, because you had Scott Pelley in that interview talking about 60 Minutes, the most important show on television.
17: Right.
0: DeCoppel said, I think all journalism has a trust problem. If we were the yogurt industry and 70% of people didn't trust yogurt, it would be a crisis.
18: Right.
0: I think it's a crisis for journalism.
17: Yeah, that's
0: a
17: great point.
0: Dude.
17: That's a great point.
0: You know, yeah. I may not agree with you politically, but we can agree on that. He sounds at least sane, for crying out loud. So yeah, they have that going for him. Oh, did you see the woman with the upside-down flag protesting get hit by the Dodge Challenger? We got to get to that. And the five stories we're watching today, straight ahead.
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0: The Markley, Van Camp, and Robbins Show. Jamie Markley, David Van Camp, Scott Robbins, and the five stories we're watching today.
1: Number five, the Supreme Court has ruled that immigrants may lose green cards if they leave the country while facing criminal charges, even if they have not been convicted. Don't flee the country when you're under indictment. That's a bad idea, especially if you're a guest. Anyway.
2: Unbelievable.
3: Yeah. Tears of rage.
2: Yeah, I'm sure.
1: The Senate, meanwhile, number four, has passed what's called the 21st Century Road to Housing Act. This is a pretty big deal. It cuts red tape for building new homes. They're trying to pump up inventory in the United States. And also restricts Wall Street firms or places some safeguards against Wall Street firms from buying single-family homes.
2: Good.
1: It is expected to pass the House. Number three, President Trump was asked about the Republican leader in the Senate saying he doesn't have the votes for the voter ID bill, the Save America Act. President Trump says, he needs to be a leader and go get the votes. That's what being a leader is about. We have to have proof of citizenship. Otherwise, we don't have elections, said the president. Number two, President Trump also said that 19 million barrels of oil flowed through the Strait of Hormuz yesterday. And number one, a big deal here. This is one that I can't wait to see if mainstream media actually covers this.
2: Okay.
1: Eight Antifa terrorists who ambushed an ICE facility in Alvarado, Texas last year. They shot a police officer in the neck during that. They've been sentenced to lengthy prison terms, ranging from 30 years to life. The ringleader of the attack got 100 years. Those are the top five stories that we're watching today. 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
2: You know, if they do cover it, it'll probably be, they were just trying to fight the Gestapo.
1: Right. It's the protest.
2: Some nonsense like that. You know that protest at Delaney Hall, New Jersey, the other day? You had this woman from Minnesota, because there's not enough protesting going on there. She traveled all the way to New Jersey on Father's Day to protest. And they were holding signs saying, you know, release the dads, close the camps.
4: Release the dads, close the camps.
2: Yes.
4: Yeah.
2: You're holding dads in there. Not nice. Well, all of a sudden, out of nowhere, it's holding this upside-down flag, you know, the sign of distress.
4: Yeah.
2: Dodge Challenger, out of nowhere, boom!
4: Saw that.
2: She's fine.
1: Mm-hmm.
2: According to reports, even from Visibility Brigade, who is the New Jersey-based activist group, said no, she's not seriously injured, but is not yet believed to have sought medical care. So does that mean a couple days later it's going to be, not quite sure. My hip! Don't know.
1: Don't stand in front of vehicles. All right.
2: Yeah, but she had her back turned. She didn't see it coming. That was the thing. And a lot of people thought, oh my gosh, this is going to be a major story. Here we go.
4: Have you been injured at a protest? Call our law firm.
2: Yeah. And sad news for you, Scott. It would have been sad, I guess, 30 years ago. I don't know if it's still sad. Madonna says she's not going to get naked anymore.
4: Thank God.
2: Well, you were big on that book when she put it out.
4: I wasn't big on the book. I knew the book was out. I don't know. What do you mean big on the book?
2: You talked about it. Oh, Madonna's going to be naked in this book. I mean, that was like, 35 years ago?
4: That was a long time ago.
2: I know. Yeah.
4: Ugh. That was a long, long time ago. I remember it when it came out.
1: She's in that same league with Chelsea Handler. Put it away. We've seen it.
2: Who cares?
1: No.
2: New piece for Interview Magazine. She said, I don't want to be naked because everyone's naked. I want to do what people are not doing, which is thinking and wearing clothes.
4: Okay, that'd be a departure.
2: By the way, there was going to be a big biopic that she was working on, you know?
4: Mm-hmm.
2: But apparently after 2 years of writing and developing it with Universal Studios, they had a falling out over money. She said, I've had a huge life, so I needed a big budget. They couldn't get their heads around it. Then Netflix reached out about turning her life into a series, but she couldn't use her own script unless she bought it back from Universal, who are charging what she calls an extortionist price. So now she's just going back to music.
4: Oh, well.
1: And sitting around wearing clothes and thinking, apparently.
4: Yes.
2: This is the Markley, Van Camp, Robbins Show.
4: Do you remember the video "Justify Your Love"?
2: Oh yeah, it was like a big deal. It was Saturday Night Live.
4: And MTV wouldn't play it.
2: Yes,
4: you know, and
2: well, they couldn't.
4: I remember I was doing Top 40 then, and we had a promotion at a bar. We were going to show the video. It was packed. So we had a copy of the video from the record company.
2: Okay.
4: So we just ran it.
2: Okay.
4: And the place was just jammed because nobody could see it, right?
2: Oh, gosh.
4: Because MTV banned it and all that stuff. And so, yeah, it was wild.
2: Yeah. Boy, you poor soul. Come out tonight and watch the Madonna video. That was your job.
4: That was a big deal. Well.
2: Jeez. Okay, and you made fun of me for doing a world premiere of Point Break and having the whole theater filled.
4: Yeah,
2: well, I'll take Point Break over Madonna video anytime.
4: I didn't just spank her in the studio, though.
2: We got another story about you spanking people coming up.

0: Secretary of State Marco Rubio is visiting the UAE as he meets with Gulf allies to discuss the peace deal. Good afternoon. I'm Mike Leishner, WSAU News. The secretary tells reporters that Iran knows what they agreed to.
1: We know what they agreed to. I don't know why they have to say the things they say. Whatever their internal or domestic politics is, I guess they'll navigate it. But we know what they agreed to do, and now they'll either do it or they won't. And if they do, the process moves forward, and if they don't, the president will have some decisions to make.
0: Iran has publicly rejected multiple claims made by the Trump administration regarding terms of the deal and has denied the nuclear inspectors will be allowed into their country. Rubio is also set to visit Bahrain and Kuwait over the next few days, discussing regional priorities and efforts to secure full and free transit through the Strait of Hormuz. Several primary races are taking place today in several states. Much of the

0: point in. I think they got another championship if they could get him the support and cast that he needs.
1: You know, Giannis has given everything to the city, so, I mean, he's in a lot, but I kind of feel like it's time. Get what we can get for him and time to move on.
2: I want what's best for him, honestly. I would say I'm more of a Giannis fan than a Bucks fan.
3: Kind of lukewarm. Not really. Wish it happened a couple years ago.
4: The Greek Freak is largely credited with helping put the franchise back on the basketball map, including an NBA championship in 2021. The deal also includes role player Bobby Portis, meaning there are now no players left from that championship squad on Milwaukee's roster. And finally, if you're heading out to the lake this 4th of July, make sure you're on the lookout for blue-green algae. Recent sunny days followed by heavy rains have bloomed algae across southern Wisconsin, including in the Madison area. The DNR says fertilizer and other runoffs can prompt the blooms of the single-cell plants, and winds easily move the resulting slime into piles on the shore. That algae can be toxic to humans and pets, so keep out of the water if you see it on the shores. Now the 9 News forecast for central Wisconsin for the rest of today. A daytime high of 74 with partly cloudy skies. Then mostly cloudy tonight with scattered showers and a low of 57. A few scattered showers for Wednesday as temperatures reach 72. Thursday, mix of sun and clouds and once again hitting 72. I'm Mike Leishner, WSAU News.
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12: The Markley, Van Camp, and Robbins Show. Jamie Markley, David Van Camp, Scott Robbins. Okay. Got the Robbins trifecta coming up in a few. News update, David Van Camp.
13: Roger Waters is nothing without David Gilmour. Oh, sorry. That was a different conversation we were having.
12: Yeah. It was. Yeah. I don't disagree. And I never spanked anybody on any radio show.
13: Scott,
14: you know, you reminded
12: Scott,
14: me.
12: Scott Robbins' that, partner did.
14: Yes, he did. God rest his soul.
12: Mm-hmm.
14: I realize you didn't now.
12: Yeah.
14: And it was very pure, your thoughts were, too.
12: Well, I'm not going to say that. But anyway, we got to get to a news update. What is the news update?
14: Awful strippers. Yeah. I just keep them away from him.
13: Yeah. President.
12: Oh, your partner?
14: Yes.
12: Oh, yeah. Anyway.
13: President Trump was asked about the Senate Majority Leader, John Thune, saying that we don't have the votes for the Save America Act. Here is the president reacting to that.
15: Well, we're just going to talk about Save America. We have to pass the Save America Act, which is voter ID, which is proof of citizenship, etc. We have to pass it. So we're going to have to talk about that and many other things. A lot of good relations.
16: The president, the Senate Majority Leader, John Thune, has told you many times he doesn't believe that they have the vote.
15: That's what being a leader is about. Yeah.

0: a leader. John's a leader. That's what being is a leader about. Look, we have to be able to get proof of citizenship when you vote. Otherwise, we don't have elections. We have to be able to get voter ID. So John is a leader, and hopefully he can get the votes.
1: Yeah.
2: Okay.
1: That's your job.
3: Well, then get him.
2: Yep. I know.
3: Let's quit talking about it. Let's go.
2: Dude.
1: Well,
3: get it done.
2: So frustrating.
1: Well, they have a lot of other things to plan. Dog parades, of course.
2: Yeah.
1: Top of mind.
2: You bring it up every time.
1: Yep.
3: Yeah, you have to. It took precedent, after all.
1: Yeah.
2: Update on Fox right now. Trump said that Iran agreed to the nuclear honesty in deal. And the Iranian spokesperson is out there saying, we're not letting anybody in. Here we go.
3: Well, we honestly, though, you got to just take their word for it.
2: Right.
3: Such straight-up people, yes.
2: Trump knows that they're full of crap.
3: Of course he does.
2: There's going to be some other play. We'll just wait and see what happens. Meanwhile, 4th of July celebration, that's for slaveholders.
1: What?
2: Yeah. That's what? Joyless Reed.
1: Huh.
2: Yeah. She was talking about, well, I'll just let her tell you.
4: Because in many ways, and with apologies to my dear spicy white friends, because I know that my white brothers and sisters do love a 4th of July. It is Independence Day. Everybody's barbecuing. It's a thing. I can promise you, black folks, we will take that day off. We will barbecue because we off. But black people, that nobody black I know is really excited about the 4th of July, because it is what Frederick Douglass said it is. It is the celebration of slaveholders who freed themselves from having to pay taxes to the crown for their slave empire. And that is what it is.
2: Okay.
3: I've been to a lot of 4th of July celebrations over the years, and I don't believe that any slaveholders were there.
2: Really?
3: Yeah, I'm pretty sure.
2: Well.
3: That I would know that.
2: You just don't know rich enough people,
3: apparently. I guess not. I must not.
1: Well, I've got like three.
2: Okay.
1: You know.
3: Slaveholders?
1: I've got three slaves, yeah. I mean,
3: oh, you have three
1: slaves. That's why I celebrate the 4th of July.
3: Just why do you mow your own yard, then?
1: What's that?
3: Why do you keep mowing your own yard?
1: Well, I do mow my own yard, but I make them pick the crops, okay? That's what I do.
3: Yeah.
2: Joy Reid, a daughter of immigrants.
1: Yeah.
3: She's...
2: I know!
3: It's just... I don't think she believes anything she says.
2: No. Again,
3: I really don't.
2: You just got to think of all these people as just PR people.
3: Yeah.
2: It's not someone with a real opinion or real knowledge of anything. It's just, okay, what can I say to side with this group of people? I am a race hustler, so how could I turn this into... Here we go. We'll go with this take.
1: Yeah.
2: The slaveholder take.
3: Yes.
2: Yeah.
3: That they're slaveholders.
2: Yes. And then the role of the white liberal women listening go, oh, yeah.
1: That's right.
2: We should tamp down that 4th of July celebration.
1: Which, you know, apparently they call themselves spicy whites.
3: Yeah,
1: I've never heard that, the spicy whites.
3: The Spice Girl no one talked about.
1: Fellas, am I?
2: Spicy White never went for the solo career afterwards.
3: No, it failed.
2: That is
1: tried out
2: that
1: for the White really Stripes, but
3: yeah,
1: spicy.
3: That is it. Yeah.
2: That is really unfortunate. Okay. I think we're all caught up now. Anything else?
1: No, we're good.
2: Before we start into your trifecta?
3: I don't think so.
2: No references to old radio shows or nonsense that used to happen? Good.
3: No, I don't think so.
2: Well, let's try to move on from
3: covered
2: that.
3: Covered it all.
2: Oh, boy. Here we go.
5: Are you ready?
6: One, two,
5: it's the three most important news stories of the day.
7: I hit the trifecta.
5: Well, at least according to Scott Robbins. It's the trifecta on the Markley, Van Camp, and Robbins Show.
2: Every day about this time, Scott Robbins' top three stories helped by his hero.
8: I'm Casey Kasem.
3: Hey, Casey.
8: I'm ready.
3: Beautiful day, huh?
8: Yeah.
3: Yeah. Okay, buddy.
8: Three.
1: Number three, somebody is tired of golf on Long Island.
3: You know, we were talking about this yesterday off the air, Jamie. You and I were.
2: Mm-hmm.
3: And you're like, I don't know why they keep running tournaments in New York.
2: Well, I saw this dude on, it was a clip on X of a guy on the Golf Channel going, these people don't deserve a major. You saw it at the Ryder Cup last year. You saw it at the U.S. Open. These people don't know how to behave. It's out of hand. Just stop already. And I'm like, wow.
3: Well, there's a guy that chimed in on that. He said, should any golf courses in New York ever be considered for another major event? The crowds go beyond boisterous. So that's one of the favorite words to describe this. But I would describe it as drunken New York morons to insulting and obscene. I hope the USGA and PGA Tour pull any future commitments from Shinnecock or Bethpage at all on account of the obnoxious fans who think everyone came to watch them. He said, I'm also happy for Knicks fans, but it means they'll become even more obnoxious and unbearable. So his suggestion is just pull everything from New York. No more tournaments there.
2: Yeah. Then I would like to see basically shot collar on anybody that yells, Giggle!
3: Oh, man, me too. That's
2: like
3: so
2: that's not played,
3: played out.
2: Out. Yeah. Golly.
3: They act like they're
6: on with the countdown.
3: It's so clever. They're the first person to ever say that.
2: Hey, watch this. I'm going to get in the hole.
3: I'm going to tell this umpire, open your eyes. It's never been said before, ever.
2: Yeah. Scott Robbins trifecta, top three of the day, up to number
6: two.
3: Florida Walmart cashier allegedly swiped a winning lottery ticket worth nearly $3,000 from an elderly woman trying to collect the payout.
2: What?
3: Tamika Hall, 40-year-old woman, was hit with felony and grand theft charges after being caught on surveillance ticket or on surveillance camera holding up the customer's winning lottery ticket and stuffing it into her uniform pocket before walking out the door. Police said the victim went to Walmart in the morning to cash in her $2,700 lottery ticket and that Hall explained on how she could claim her winnings, but never handed over the ticket to her again. Hours later, the customer realized, hey, wait a minute, where's my ticket? Went back to the South Woodland Boulevard store. The elderly woman said, hey, can you look at the camera and all the video you have here? They said, sure. So the store manager reviewed the footage and said, yep, there, she did steal it. They caught up with her sometime later, and she said, well, here's the deal. I didn't really steal it. I just got caught up in all the celebration that was
2: right.
3: going on
2: yes.
3: in the store, so I didn't really steal it. I was going to bring it back to her. I was going to find
2: well,
3: her.
2: For sure, of course. Yeah.
3: Anyway, so there you go.
2: But I got to ask before we move on,
3: yeah,
2: because you would really like the job of approving or disapproving of names.
3: Yes.
2: Tamika?
3: Yeah, it's no.
2: That would be a no.
3: No.
2: Dang, that's harsh.
3: No Tamikas. Sorry. Can't do it.
2: Wow.
6: And the
3: life
6: countdown
3: is hard
6: continues.
3: Enough. Life is hard enough, and you settle a child with a name like Tamika, and it's an 0-2 count, and you really you can't foul pitches off forever. So there you go.
2: Scott Robbins trying to make the top three of the day.
6: And finally, one.
1: Man. That was just
2: Tamika almost seems reasonable compared to some others we've heard.
3: Well, yeah, but I'm sorry. That doesn't make the cut either.
2: All right.
1: All right. Number one, the mayor of Chicago, Brandon Johnson, invented a word after inventing a crisis.
3: He declared he was re-upping the city's transfemicide state of emergency.
2: What?
3: Transfemicide rate? I've never heard of that before.
1: It's this conspiracy theory that dudes who identify as women are just being murdered en masse. When it's just not true. I think the city of Chicago had one last year.
3: One last year.
1: And
3: they've had 14 between 2016 and 2025.
1: Yeah, and most of the time it's a domestic partner who does it, or a John who realizes that he just paid for the services of a dude.
2: Okay.
3: Transfemicide. Yeah. Well, I've learned something new today. I had no idea that was a word.
2: Wow.
3: I thought Brandon made it up. Did he make it up?
1: No, like a left-wing academic. Again, it's a conspiracy theory to say that there's just this like Holocaust going on.
3: Why don't you just declare a state of emergency for all victims in Chicago of homicide?
1: How about like the latest number I saw was 8 people murdered over the weekend.
3: Over the weekend.
1: Let's talk about them.
3: Yeah.
2: Well, and over 40 were shot.
3: Yes.
2: I think this is today. I'm not sure.
3: 40 shot today?
2: Well, no. I'm seeing a clip from End Wokeness.
3: Yeah.
2: From Brandon Johnson talking about slavery continuing to harm Chicago.
3: See.
2: After 40 people were shot. You want to hear it?
3: Slavery making a comeback? Go ahead.
2: Well, with Joy Reid and everything else, yeah. I don't know.
7: I want to turn to another important part of this work. 2 years ago, I signed an executive order establishing a task force to shine a light on the harm that slavery and racist policies have caused and continue to cause, and particularly the harm that they caused to black Chicagoans, while more importantly, identifying pathways towards repair, opportunity, and investment.
3: Reparations.
2: Okay.
3: Is that what he's saying?
2: Yes.
3: Without saying it?
2: Yes.
1: There's a big slave economy in Chicago?
2: Yeah, apparently.
3: Yeah, huh. Right, David. I don't know what any of this means.
2: No.
3: You got people killing each other every weekend.
2: Yes.
3: Shooting each other.
2: Yes.
3: Not a word.
2: No, well, no. That's not it. No, it's because of slavery.
1: Yes.
2: Try to make it make sense. You can't. Sorry.
9: And there you have it.
2: Then that's the Scott Robbins trifecta.
3: Make your head spin, won't it?
2: Wow. Top three of the day. Oh, my gosh. From an earlier Nimrod in the news, there's an interesting update that you're going to want to hear. Some people can't spell. And a news update straight ahead.

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5: An update in the Texas Senate race. The polling, remember, like it was like, what, 2 weeks ago? There was a lot of buzz made because Tallarico was, they claimed leading by like 8 points or something like that, or seven points over Ken Paxton.
4: Yep.
5: And anybody who understands Texas politics just freaking laughed at that. Like, no, I mean, there may be a narrower gap than Republicans would be comfortable with, but no, he's not up by 7 or 8. Well, now that the dust has settled on the bruising primary in the Republican Party, a lot of these voters are coming home to the Republican Party, and now Tallarico trails by 1. So an 8-point swing in like 2 weeks?
4: Yeah. Right.
5: Mm-hmm.
4: Yeah, not surprised. You know what? We should start Nimrods a little early because we got updates and another to get to.
14: When the going gets tough.
15: Damn it, this is too hard.
14: The dumb get dumber.
16: All right, Dan.
14: It's Nimrods in the News on the Martley, Van Camp, and Robbins Show.
15: I love the poorly educated.
4: All right. Nimrods in the News, an update from earlier. Two people from Kentucky, Trisha Crowley, who's 51, and 48-year-old Damon Bennett, they were facing felony charges after police found drugs in their car. The car was parked in an employee's spot, so an officer checked it out, and they looked inside, and they saw not only Trisha and Damon, but also a bag that said, definitely not a bag full of drugs, which, of course, was filled with drugs.
6: Right,
17: of course.
4: Yes. Definitely was misspelled as DEFFNTELY. Drugs are bad. Okay. Definitely. Not drugs. So, yeah, they're facing a bunch of charges. You'd get a kick out of that. And then we go to Chicago, and I don't know if this has anything to do with Brandon Johnson and reparations or anything like that, but two women facing charges after $4,000 worth of stolen Lululemon clothing recovered from a vehicle on Chicago's South Side.
6: Mm.
4: Okay. The two women are said to have entered the store, took bright pink and white clothing, and then left without paying. What they didn't know was the clothing had tracking devices attached.
6: Oh, boy.
4: So all the officers had to do was follow the merchandise to where they were. And that's where they saw the two women get out of the vehicle who matched descriptions provided by the Lululemon employees. That would be 22-year-old, I think I'm pronouncing this right, Jamya Smith.
6: And it wasn't going to get accepted either.
4: If Scott Robbins were in charge, he would approve
5: names. I think it's Jamya.
4: So it's just J-A-M-Y-A-H.
5: Yeah, Jamya.
4: No, I'm saying Jamya. I'm putting a little Jamaican into it.
6: I like
4: Jamya.
6: It.
4: Jamya. Yeah,
6: I'm on.
4: And 19-year-old Goliah Johnson.
6: Okay.
4: Or is that Jaliah? It's G-Y-L-I-A-H. Help?
5: Jillia.
4: Jillia? Jillia?
5: Yeah.
4: G-Y-L-I-H.
5: I speak jive.
6: Spell it right.
4: Goliah.
16: 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I'm sure they'll be out tomorrow, and that's Nimrod's in the news.
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2: Conflicting messages from the U.S. and Iran. I'm Lisa Brady, Fox News. The day after Vice President Vance said Iran agreed to let nuclear inspectors return.
3: Senior Iranian officials deny any agreement has been made to allow international nuclear inspectors into the country, contradicting what President Trump says about ongoing negotiations.
4: They're wrong. They know they're wrong. They told us inside, and we have it down 100% inspections. And if they were right, I'd cancel the meetings right now.
3: The president, speaking with reporters in Pennsylvania, says inspectors will be on the ground in Iran at the appropriate time. During a 60-day negotiating period, the U.S. is waiving sanctions on Iran, allowing oil sales. President Trump also says unfrozen assets for Iran will only be used for food and medicine purchases.
2: Fox's Jared Halpern at the White House. The president's in Pennsylvania to focus mainly on the U.S. economy, just taking the stage at a Mack truck factory.
4: In this incredible commonwealth with the proud, hard-working patriots of Lehigh Valley,
2: It's the president's fifth second-term trip to Pennsylvania, joined today by Republican Congressman Ryan McKenzie, who's being challenged by Democratic candidate Bob Brooks. The state Democratic Party chair calls the Republican agenda chaotic, corrupt, and cost-raising, and says Pennsylvanians aren't buying it. The governing body for college sports just approving a new eligibility model for Division I athletes aimed at lessening the chaos of the transfer portal era. It limits eligibility to 5 seasons of competition over a 5-year period. The new NCAA rule is set to take effect this fall. It's also included in a Senate bill intended to address numerous concerns about college sports after multiple athletes sued wanting to extend college careers now that revenue sharing and name, image, and likeness deals are allowed. 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
6: Good afternoon. We are under mostly sunny skies and temperatures are at 74. I'm Mike Leishner, WSAU News. Consumer protection officials want you to check to see if you have unexpected subscriptions. 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
7: Lisa Schiller with Better Business Bureau of Wisconsin says those free trials you might have signed up for could now be charging you money.
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6: Gas prices continue to fall across Wisconsin. AAA is reporting the average price in the Eau Claire area is now sitting at $3.69 a gallon. That's 17 cents less than the price 1 week ago. If you're headed down to La Crosse, it's even a little cheaper, $3.67 per gallon. Here in the Wausau area, you can find gas for about $3.55 a gallon. All of those figures are under the state average, which currently sits at $3.71. Finally, a private healthcare school in Milwaukee is getting a massive financial boost. The Medical College of Wisconsin announced a $27 million donation to be used towards cancer research. Wisconsin business operator and one-time candidate for governor Tim Michaels is behind the gift. Michaels' daughter was diagnosed with a rare brain cancer at a young age and has been battling it ever since. In a statement, Michaels said the investment was made because they believe doctors can turn today's breakthrough cancer discoveries into tomorrow's cures. Mike Leishner, WSAU News.
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10: Pretty nice weather will continue through Saturday. We'll see some sun most of the days. However, tomorrow, a little bit more cloud cover and some thunderstorm activity. Get ready, though, for a bit of a heat wave for early next week. For the rest of today, sunny to partly cloudy, very nice. Highs in the low to mid-70s with a light and variable wind. Tonight, mostly cloudy with some scattered showers. There might be a rumble of thunder and a low of 57. Southeast wind around 5 to 10. Wednesday, partly or mostly cloudy with a few showers and some storms likely, especially in the afternoon. A high of 72, southwest wind at 5 to 10 becoming west. On Thursday, a mix of sun and clouds, just a slight chance of a brief shower or sprinkle in the afternoon, with a high once again in the low 70s. Friday is looking pleasant with partly cloudy skies and a high of 75. Going into Saturday, partly or mostly sunny with a high of 78. A slight chance of storm Saturday night, then more humid on Sunday, high 81. I'm 9 News meteorologist Justin Lowe on AM 550, FM 99.9, WSAU.

0: If you were a Mainer, would you pull the lever?
1: But I'm not a Mainer. I'm a New Yorker.
2: All deportation is wrong. Is that something you still believe?
3: 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I still believe that all deportations are wrong.
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8: All right, thank you, Scott Shannon. Thanks to all of you for being with us. 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You want to be a part of this extravaganza. It is 800-941-SEAN. If you want to join us, you know, Linda, it's almost like every day we're going to get a six-gender, God is non-binary, tell a Rico dumb thing or dumb things that he has said. And it's like an endless well of insanity. And I can't believe the Democrats are actually putting a lot of hope and money and energy and focus. And somehow they think that this guy, tell a Rico, has got a shot in the state of Texas, believing there are six genders advocating for the rights of trans men to have access to abortion. Can you explain that to me? I'm having a hard time with that one. I don't. Maybe I didn't pay attention in biology class. I don't know what the six genders are. I don't know why one would advocate for trans men to have access to abortion, but that is what he's done. There is, you know, on top of the welcome mat at the southern border, a vegan campaign that he's running in Texas, on top of everything else. This is a guy that is so out of touch. Now, we've got new clips. We'll play them later. He's saying that he is a Christian that hates Christianity. Now, what Christian would ever say they hate their own religion? I mean, faith by belief in God. It is central to my life. I know, I said this actually at a dinner party once, and a guy looked at me like I had two heads on. And I said, I feel like I've lived an undeserved life. He was asking me, why do you think you were, you know, that you've been successful in your business? And I said, well, I believe I've been blessed. I think I have an undeserved life. And the guy just started grilling me about, well, did you not work hard? Did you not do this? Did you not do that? I said, yeah, but so did my grandparents that had no money. So did, and they all came from Ireland. So did my parents, you know, both of whom grew up poor. But he couldn't believe that I would say, no, I think God blessed every one of you listening to my voice right now, because we live in the greatest country that God ever gave man. And what makes this country so different is the idea that we recognize as a republic that rights are God-given, not government-given, not man-given, and governments are instituted to protect the God-given rights that you were born with. The whole meaning of education is predicated on coming forth from within, meaning that God put talent in every man, woman, and child. I believe that with all of my heart. How does somebody say that they're a Christian that hates Christianity? If you don't like your own faith, why are you a part of that faith? It makes absolutely no sense. And then he takes it a step further. And he says Jesus was a socialist anarchist from ancient Palestine. What the hell is this guy talking about? And the crazy doesn't stop there. I mean, I think people think I might be making this stuff up. I'm not making it up. I mean, you got six gender. God is non-binary. Tallarico. Vegan campaign, welcome mat at the southern border, all in Texas. He's against drilling. Now, apparently, six gender once said that being a white male limits my imagination about what is possible. I have no earthly idea what the hell he's talking about. Linda, you have any idea what he's talking about? I don't.
9: I do not.
8: I mean, I need somebody to like interpret this guy. His comments on gender again, six. He's made race related comments that racism is a virus that white people, including himself, carry and spread through systems, even without overt systems. I just, as a Christian that actually believes in Christianity, think that God created every man, woman, and child on this earth, put talent in every man, woman, and child on this earth, which, by the way, makes me very sad when I have to read stories like we did this weekend. Linda, do you happen to know how many people got shot in the great city of Chicago, Brendan Johnson and J.B. Pritzker State? You know how many people got shot this weekend?
0: I would assume.
8: Take a guess.
0: I would say 40 or 50 at least.
8: 39 shots, six dead. Do you think one Democrat, if I had them on this program today, do you think they could name a single person that was shot and killed? I tend to doubt it.
0: Only if they're an illegal alien. If they're an illegal alien, they're going to know their name and everywhere they are, and they're going to go fight for their family.
8: No, it's actually more about, can they weaponize the death of an innocent person for political purposes and somehow blame Donald Trump for it? I mean, I think that is the more sinister motive of it all. But you got to tell her, Rico, and, you know, apparently reports revealed that he followed thousands of accounts, including adult OnlyFans account. Did you hear that part about him? I didn't know that part. That was new to me. But I mean, who runs a vegan campaign in a cattle state of Texas? You have to be pretty stupid to do that. Now, there's more. In an interview with a self-described quote, again, not my words here. This was put out by the RNC, a self-described trans queer activist theologian. Texas Democrat James Tallarico says he hates Christianity. I always think of myself as a Christian that hates Christianity. What does that mean? You hate your own faith, you hate your own value system, you hate your own religion. The most popular figure in our country, he says, is the socialist anarchist from ancient Palestine. What the hell is this guy talking about? I mean, it makes absolutely zero sense. And this is now the only thing I'm taking out of all of this, and I'm looking at it as a positive, is they've gone so far off the deep end that I mean, can any mainstream or remaining mainstream Democrat, you know, if you're not living in New York City or L.A. or San Francisco or Chicago or somewhere in New Jersey, anywhere, how does somebody that used to identify with, for example, I'll go to Linda's state of Pennsylvania. I look at Pennsylvania. I look at, you know, Pittsburgh. I look at places like Philly. I look at, you know, the outer boroughs. Selena Zito knows Pennsylvania better than anybody. I mean, hardworking, blue collar, you know, values oriented Democrats and Republicans, which makes it that purple state. Are they going to relate to the Graham Platners of the world? Are they going to relate to the, you know, James Tallaricos of the world? I just don't see it. And unless I'm missing something, and I was the guy that thought that Jasmine Crockett would be easier to beat. Pretty amazing. Sad story. I don't know if you saw this. New York City coffee shop told a Jewish member of Congress who brought his young daughter by the store to stay away, saying his, quote, AIPAC money was no good there, and smeared him as a fascist who sips genocide juice. Anyway, this is in the East Village in New York. His name is Congressman Dan Goldman. I cannot believe this bigotry exists. Now, I thought they had hate crime laws in New York. Don't they have hate crime laws in that state? Isn't that a hate crime?
0: Yeah, they do, but it's only if you hate anybody. You can't. Jews and Christians don't count.
8: Jews and Christians don't. Is that a new rule?
0: Yeah, that's the underlying theme. We're not too far from the UK these days.
8: Well, I mean, what Linda's referring to is in the UK, I mean, they have hate speech laws. By the way, how does Piers Morgan survive there? I got to ask him that question.
0: He's right in the middle a little bit, Sean. Not for nothing.
8: What's that?
0: He's right in the middle a little bit lately. I don't know if you're seeing all of it. It's not.
8: No, I don't know what's happened to him. Mm-hmm. Poor Piers. They're going to have to straighten him out. I always liked Piers. He's a fun guy to hang out with. However, I mean, if you ever watch his podcast, and some of them are entertaining, I'll give him a lot of credit, but I mean, he wants a food fight in every single podcast. He wants people at each other's throat in every single podcast. It's funny. And he just loves to stir the pot. Now, I want to update people on the issue of Maine, because Graham Plattner can only be replaced on the general election ballot after the primary took place June 9th. He won the nomination. I think he got 72-73% of the vote. And after he wins, he would have to voluntarily withdraw his name on the second Monday in July preceding the general election. Isn't that Monday, this coming Monday? And I think he has to do it by 5 p.m. next Monday. Do I have my dates right there? I think so.
0: You do.
8: Here's what's interesting to me. In spite of all the new revelations regarding him, what's fascinating, I don't think Democrats are even pushing him in the slightest to get out of that race. I don't think they care if he gets out of that race. I don't think they care about the Nazi tattoo. Now, for 11 years, and Donald Trump referenced this, for 11 years, they have been calling Donald Trump a Nazi fascist, lately Gestapo. That was their closing argument in 2024. Now they got a guy with a Nazi tattoo. Then they got a guy that calls people in his own state that he wants these people to vote for him, racist and stupid. The only thing stupid would be if you voted for somebody that is telling you you're racist and stupid. This is a guy we just learned this week that there was a young girl on Reddit, on one of the forums, that was talking about or contemplating suicide. And I mean, he was so belligerent, almost encouraging, it sounded like to me, a guy that attacks sexual assault victims. This is a guy that, you know, makes excuses for everything. And I'm just going to have a hard time believing that the people of Maine are going to elect somebody that unhinged. I guess it's possible, but, you know, we'll see what happens. Put aside the sexually explicit text messages, you know, all these. Hey, for example, this is what he said about sexual assault victims. He said, quote, take some responsibility, avoid getting effed up on alcohol, and act like an adult. And then he downplayed military sexual assault reporting challenges. He commonly refers to himself as a communist. He's made taken many shots at police officers, you know, starting with all cops are bastards, homophobic slurs, other crude references. Again, his excuse on the Nazi tattoo is not one that I buy or believe in. And yeah, he's faced some calls to drop out, but the vast majority of Democrats that were telling us that Donald Trump's a Nazi and a fascist and Gestapo, they are unwilling to take him on. They don't want to challenge this guy. I mean, that speaks volumes. That's why I keep saying, and I'm going to focus on this, that's what makes this the most unpredictable midterm ever. I mean, we're forging a new path here. There's never been a major party that has been this radicalized. These are uncharted waters. And I know you're going to hear pessimism in the media and you'll read polls that are probably complete BS. I don't think any of it matters right now. And add to that the Supreme Court decision on racial gerrymandering and Abigail Spanberger's, you know, court decision in the Commonwealth of Virginia. And all of their power grab attempts are going to fail miserably and have failed miserably. So there's going to be a net gain. I think all bets are off. I think a lot of this is going to deal with, okay, how does Iran ultimately play out? One. Number two, do gas prices recover? Average price of barrel of oil today, I was reading, $72 a barrel. At its high, it was $126 a barrel. That means very quickly, in very short order, You're going to be down to $3.50, $3.25 a gallon of gasoline. That's great for the American people. The president's standing by that, you know, he doesn't have to worry about Iran in terms of time because, you know, there's no way they're building a nuclear weapon in the next 5 or 10 years. So he's going to focus on a lot of other issues in the interim and let this process play out, which I don't think is a bad strategy, especially if you care at all about the 94 million Iranian people. If their economy gets wiped out, we'll be wiped out with them. But anyway, we'll get to all that. We'll get to your calls as well. Catherine Limbaugh will join us today. Russia's widow is going to be with us. Looking forward to having her on the program today. Mike Lee will join us. Tommy Tuberville will join us. 800-941-SHAWN. 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These vitamins are the best vitamins. 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

0: Linda, look what I just found, a nice nugget. So Dan Goldman, congressman, Jewish member of Congress, was told at a coffee shop in New York City that he wasn't welcome and he had to stay away, that his money was no good there, and smeared the guy. And Dan Goldman, look, he's a Democrat. He's a nice guy. And it turns out, according to the Washington Free Beacon, guess who the coffee shop owner that did this is supporting? Take a guess, quick.
1: Chevalier.
0: Graham Plattner.
1: Oh, God.
2: President Trump says arrests have been made in connection with vandalism and the reflecting pool on the National Mall. Good afternoon. I'm Mike Leishner, WSAU News. Fox's Jared Halpern has more.
3: President Trump says six people have been arrested and several more cited for damaging the reflecting pool. He is blaming vandalism for the blue-colored sealant peeling and floating in the water.
4: Somebody went in with a knife and cut it. They cut it up good. And then they cut a 300-350-foot slip in the form of lots of little slips.
3: The Interior Department and U.S. Park Police are not commenting on those vandalism allegations. President Trump says the pool will likely need to be drained to make repairs. At the White House, Jared Halpern, Fox News.
2: The second round of group play wraps up today at the FIFA World Cup, and Cristiano Ronaldo has gotten himself on the score sheet as Portugal blanked Uzbekistan today. Later tonight, it is England against Ghana, Panama against Croatia, and Colombia against the Congo. Also in sports, the Milwaukee Bucks may not be done dealing before tonight's NBA draft. Multiple reports indicate that the Bucks are expected to swing another deal to acquire additional picks in tonight's event, specifically Tyler Hero, who Milwaukee

0: working with the district and local emergency management teams to conduct a live training. Adding, quote, radio communication related to that training was picked up by an individual monitoring public traffic and shared without the context that it was a drill. And according to Superintendent Jeff Holmes, he adds that only law enforcement, emergency management, and other invited participants were at the school, and there was no danger to the public. Now the 9 News forecast for central Wisconsin for the rest of today. We'll have a daytime high near 74 with a low tonight of 57. Mainly cloudy skies developing with scattered showers possible tonight. Wednesday, partly to mostly cloudy and 72. Thursday, mix of sun and clouds and once again reaching 72. I'm Mike Leishner, WSAU News.
1: I'm Rusty Halverson. Here's what's happening in agriculture. The National Milk Producers Federation is praising new federal guidance clarifying how dairy farms can use the H-2A Ag Worker Program, calling it a step toward addressing long-standing labor challenges in the industry. NMPF President and CEO Greg Dowd said the organization plans to work with policymakers to secure long-term workforce solutions, including a transition framework for dairy operations. A new survey suggests artificial intelligence is gaining traction on America's farms and ranches, though many producers remain cautious about the technology. Research firm Morgan Myers found 75% of farmers and ranchers have used AI tools such as ChatGPT. The survey found AI adoption is highest among dairy producers. Researchers found most producers use AI for practical business purposes, but trust remains a challenge.

0: 855-6717 today. 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
1: All right, 25 now till the top of the hour, 800-941-SEAN, if you want to be a part of the program. 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

0: 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Linda, you're going to be very impressed. So I did a little deeper dive into this coffee shop owner that accused Congressman Dan Goldman. Now, Dan Goldman is a Democrat. I've talked to him. He's actually a nice guy, but he's part of the Democratic radical left, but that's okay. So he goes to a coffee shop and he wants to buy a cup of coffee. And he brought his young daughter to the store with him. I've got more details. And he's told by the owner to stay away because of the group AIPAC, and that their money, that his money is no good there. And they smeared this guy as a fascist who sips, quote, genocide juice. Now, when you look at the story, and it just gets worse and worse as time goes on. Now, excuse me, but we do have laws against discrimination in this country. Anyway, I want to see what happens here. Now, Goldman apparently did an interview, said the ordeal was very sad, a reflection of a sad state of the world right now. And he went on to say that the coffee shop's decision to publicly do this to him on their Instagram account, which included a sneaky picture of Graham after he spent $9.82 at the business, is bizarre, to say the least. And he probably is. I know he has different politics than I do. It's not about that. You know, when do you get to discriminate against anybody going into a store based on race, religion, creed, color? When did that become acceptable? Well, I guess in today's, you know, radicalized Democratic Party, because they're perfectly fine with that. There was a poll out today. By the way, it is primary day in New York City. We'll get to that in a second. And I mean, if you want to see a bunch of absolute radical crazy people, just look at New York City. Half the Democratic voters that are polled in New York City in the five borough barometer survey conducted by what's called the Honan Strategy Group, they are all signaling that electing a new generation of younger, more progressive members who will challenge the party establishment is their top priority in this year's closely watched congressional primaries. Now, the big part of me is happy about this, because if they're going to now go all the way in and they're going to get radicalized and they're going for El Sayed and Graham Platner and cisgender and God is non-binary and men and women sports and now hating Israel and institutionalizing discrimination, like in the case of Dan Goldman, I think I'm okay with that, because that makes this the most unpredictable midterm election cycle I've ever seen in my lifetime. That's why I keep saying these are uncharted waters. Only 63%, according to this poll, of Democratic voters now hold a favorable view of their own party. 35%, more than one in three, have an unfavorable view. And the highest level of discontent gives the Democratic Socialists of America, which is, that's the Mamdani group, literally, and their left-wing allies, an opportunity to knock off more incumbents than we've ever seen before. It's going to be interesting, the results that come in tonight, because Mamdani is going against sitting congressmen and women, and he is endorsing the most radical candidates he can find. There was a really interesting piece called Democrats Party Like It's 1911. And in a way, I see the analogy here. And if I honestly don't see how they get out of the mess that the hole that they're digging from themselves. I mean, what Democrat is going to say to be able to reason with the new Democratic Party? I mean, how do you convince El Sayed in Michigan not to be out campaigning with Hassan Piker, who blamed America for 9/11? You know, how do you convince Democrats that it was a dumb idea to nominate Graham Platner? How do you rationalize in Texas some, you know, six gender Tellerico and God is non-binary? So all of this now is they have now brought themselves to this radical edge where there's only one Democrat willing to call him out, and that's John Fetterman. But if you look at these voter poll results, I got to tell you something. It's not pretty, because Democratic leaders have presented themselves as the voice of working men and women. But if this, you know, poll of New York City Democrats is any indication, apparently many rank and file voters are no longer buying what their own party is selling. A striking new survey from that I just mentioned to you is many expressing frustration with the old school Democrats, their direction, and their ability to advocate effectively for ordinary Americans. What this means is the full and complete transformation of the Democratic Party is now on its way. And I don't know how you stop it. Who's going to stand up to AOC? Who's going to stand up to Mamdani? You know, what Democrats but for John Fetterman will take on Graham Platner or El Sayed or Tellerico? It's almost like the Democrats, if they want any bit of power, they're going to have to just, you know, suck it up and agree with them, because I don't think any of them dare speak out knowing that they will be challenged and probably defeated themselves. Now, Mamdani is saying that a Democrat who once trashed America as an effing disgrace is the perfect candidate for Congress. Well, his perfect candidate also said, I hate this effing country, and accused U.S. veterans of committing war crimes. As Mamdani now on this primary day continued to push for, you know, all these radical Democrats running for Congress, again, calling the U.S. an effing disgrace. That is now the new radicalized Democratic Party. And I'm going to make a prediction. I think probably Mamdani endorsements in New York City against sitting incumbent Congress people is probably going to be way more effective than many may guess. I'm guessing he wins this. I don't think he's going to beat Goldman, though. I think Goldman will probably win his race. But he's now decided, Mamdani, to get out the vote and to go against established incumbents and put in more radical candidates in his image and likeness. So Mamdani's now putting political clout on the line as these states hold their primary. That's why tonight when the results will start coming in during my show, and I think it's going to get pretty interesting, you know, which way this whole thing unfolds. I think it's going to get very interesting. And what are they offering but, you know, womb to the tomb, cradle to grave, new Green Deal, radicalism. There is a virulent strain of anti-Semitism among many of these groups. A total disdain of all things Donald Trump and order, a pure embrace of the weaponization of justice. This is going to get very, very interesting, very, very fast. Now, there's some more details to it. You know, there's an article. I don't know if you saw this in the New York Post today, Linda. Did you see this article about the DSA primary, they're calling it?
1: No, I didn't see that today.
0: All right. So what we have here is they call it, in the Post, it's an Empire State red alert. Democratic Socialists of America are backing eight candidates in an effort to double their ranks in the state legislature, with one of the crew of an insurance looking, you know, to take down the, you know, some establishment people that are in office. But all of these new radicals, soft on crime, defund, dismantle, no bail, reimagine. I mean, basically Mamdani clones. And then they go through a list of some of these people. This guy, Conrad Blackburn, running against an assemblyman in New York, the son of a Democratic leader, longtime Harlem power broker, Keith Wright. Anyway, a public defender has said he wants to go easier on criminals, supports sending convicted rapists, child molesters, and murderers to treatment programs instead of prison. Did you just hear what I said?
1: I did, but I, you know what makes me really curious about the Democratic Socialists of America is who's funding it all? Where are they getting all the money? Somebody's behind this because none of them are smart enough to put a nickel together.
0: Even if, like, the client is guilty as effing sin, quote, I still don't think that the punishment meets what happened. Let me repeat what we're saying here. This guy's a public defender. He wants to go easier on criminals and support sending convicted rapists, convicted child molesters, convicted murderers to treatment programs rather than send them to prison. And he's saying, even if the person is guilty as effing sin, I still don't think that the punishment meets what happened. A child molester? Putting him in jail for the rest of his life? That's not appropriate? We'll send him to a treatment center, let him out in a year to do it again, knowing the recidivism rate for such people is through the roof. Then we have another candidate, Christian Celeste Tate, is looking to topple a current assemblyman and another DSA member, defeated eight-term incumbent Martin Dillon back in 2018. This guy told the Jim Olds Liberal Democrat LGBT club that he would champion decriminalization of sex work because sex work is work. So now on top of everything wrong with New York, now we're going to legalize prostitution, it sounds like to me. And he also backed reducing prison sentences for convicted criminals, saying our approach to incarceration has not made us safer. Hate to tell you, when you take child molesters, murderers, rapists off the street and you put them in jail, you're more safe and you're more secure. Then they got another candidate that Mamdani's supporting, an attorney running against, again, an incumbent one more time. Apparently had close ties to former Mayor Eric Adams. This guy wants to lighten up on punishment for criminals, saying that, quote, our criminal justice system is built on the false premise that the mass incarceration promotes public safety. What is he talking about? To fix the broken system, we got to remove the model of punishment to one that is rooted in restoration and care. So now we're supposed to give benefits to people that commit these crimes? You have another DSA, Mamdani-supported candidate, that supports the re-election, you know, that replaced Mamdani after he was elected mayor. You have another guy that's facing off against an assemblyman. And in this particular case, it's the same argument. It's defund, dismantle, no bail law, steal from the rich, promise things that you'll never be able to fulfill, like free buses and everything else that they're promising. And I think, unless I'm wrong, I think New York has changed so much for the worse, especially since I left 3 years ago. I don't think these people are going to lose. I think
1: not only are they not going to lose, but we don't have an ounce of election integrity to hold anybody accountable. Chevalier is out there saying she uses the American flag as a napkin. I mean, really think about that. This isn't just about the little things. This is about an overarching, complete and utter destruction of all things America towards all things socialism, because not a one of these people together, put them all in a group, lock them in a room. They don't have a brain cell between them. They're all bought and paid for.
0: It is scary. Aren't you so glad you left New York now? Aren't you glad you finally took
1: my
0: advice?
1: No, I'm under Shapiro. He sucks too. They're nuts here, man.
0: But now you're eating red meat, and now you live in a much better state than you were in, being out of New York completely. You're welcome.
1: I don't know if I agree with you.
0: I deserve one. You're welcome.
1: Meh. You're welcome.
0: You know, I've moved so many times in my life. I know for a lot of people, when they move, it's like the most stressful thing in the world. I don't find moving stressful. I don't know why. If you hire a good moving company, and I have one down here, it's called Blue Line Moving. These guys are phenomenal. And whatever you need, these guys are always there. They're just great. But for a lot of people, it's one of the biggest stresses in life. It doesn't have to be that way. 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
6: When we come back, the latest on the SAVE Act. Also, Catherine Limbaugh, Rush Limbaugh's widow, will join us today for a very special reason. Straight ahead.
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11: Renewed warning to Iran. I'm Lisa Brady, Fox News. President Trump saying moments ago the U.S. will have to finish the job if Iran isn't reasonable. But he also says he thinks Iran will do what they have to do.
12: The Iran economy has been crushed and their defense industrial base has been damaged so severely that it'll take them many years to rebuild. Many, many years. And now we're trying to work out a deal that's fair.
11: Sounding an optimistic tone about ongoing talks, even as Iran contradicts some of what the U.S. is saying, including an agreement to allow nuclear inspections to resume. The president speaking at a Mack Trucks plant in Pennsylvania, touting an economic agenda he says is spurring investment and creating jobs. Democrats say it's only costing Americans more money. On the 10th try, the U.S. Senate just passing a war powers resolution already passed by the House, aiming to block further military action against Iran without congressional approval, though it's considered largely symbolic without the force of law. Sentencing day for multiple protesters convicted in the shooting at a Texas immigration center.
13: Eight individuals are sentenced to decades behind bars for last year's armed July 4th attack on the Prairieland ICE detention center in Alvarado, Texas, which resulted in a police officer shot in the neck. Alleged organizer Benjamin Song, who shot and wounded the officer, was sentenced to 100 years in prison. The seven others received terms ranging from 30 to 70 years. Prosecutors calling it domestic terrorism, calling the violence an attack plotted by Antifa operatives, but defense attorneys deny there were Antifa associations, insisting it was just a demonstration with fireworks before gunshots broke out.
11: Fox's Lillian Wu. It's the first Antifa-related sentencing after a Trump executive order designating the group as a domestic terror organization. Stocks finished lower, the Dow down 47 points at the bell after earlier gains. 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
2: Good afternoon. We are under mostly cloudy skies. Temperatures are at 74. I'm Mike Leishner at WSAU News. If you're someone who has been calling for a shot clock in high school basketball in Wisconsin, boy, do I have news for you. It is finally happening. WAOW-TV reports that the WIAA Board of Control has approved implementing a 35-second shot clock for both boys and girls basketball, starting with the 2028-29 season. The change will not be fully implemented until then to allow school districts time to absorb the costs into their budget.
15: Those schools may agree to use a shot clock for non-conference games through mutual consent for the upcoming season. Until now, Wisconsin has been one of about a dozen states that hasn't used a shot clock for boys and girls basketball, though fans have been clamoring for the change for years. Elsewhere, a Chicago woman has been jailed in Columbia County after allegedly leaving her dog inside a hot car, reporter Raymond Newpert.
16: Portage police accused 32-year-old Glenda Ruth Johnson of leaving a French bulldog inside of her car at a Walmart parking lot earlier this month. A shopper at the store spotted the dog inside the vehicle, unmoving and wrapped in a blanket, and took it to a nearby vet clinic where it died. Johnson is being held on a charge of animal mistreatment causing death.
15: Elsewhere, the Milwaukee Bucks may not be done dealing before tonight's NBA draft. The team is reportedly looking to move Miles Turner and Tyler Hero. Of course, Hero was acquired just yesterday in that big blockbuster deal that sent Giannis Antetokounmpo down to the Miami Heat. I'm Mike Leishner, WSAU News.
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7: Pretty nice weather will continue through Saturday. We'll see some sun most of the days. However, tomorrow, a little bit more cloud cover and some thunderstorm activity. Get ready, though, for a bit of a heat wave for early next week. For the rest of today, sunny to partly cloudy, very nice. Highs in the low to mid 70s with a light and variable wind. Tonight, mostly cloudy with some scattered showers. There might be a rumble of thunder and a low of 57. Southeast wind around 5 to 10. Wednesday, partly or mostly cloudy with a few showers and some storms likely, especially in the afternoon. A high of 72, southwest wind at 5 to 10 becoming west. On Thursday, a mix of sun and clouds, just a slight chance of a brief shower or sprinkle in the afternoon, with a high once again in the low 70s. Friday is looking pleasant with partly cloudy skies and a high of 75. Going into Saturday, partly or mostly sunny with a high of 78. A slight chance of storm Saturday night, then more humid on Sunday, high 81. I'm 9 News meteorologist Justin Lowe on AM 550, FM 99.9, WSAU.

0: start of this is going to be building power. 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
6: All right, thanks, Scott Shannon. 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It is 800-941-SEAN if you want to be a part of the program. So the president drawing a very, very straight line in the sand and taking on some Republicans in the U.S. Senate, and what he is saying is crystal clear. He says he will not sign the FISA bill unless the SAVE Act gets done. The SAVE Act, voter integrity, proof of citizenship, voter ID. I mean, basic fundamental integrity measures that everybody should want because it brings integrity to the process so people have confidence in the results. Apparently, there's a new Netflix film out and Hillary Clinton's still whining about losing in 2016 and talking about what an abomination the Electoral College is. Here is the president saying he won't sign FISA unless the SAVE Act gets done. Listen.
7: It's not a lot. The SAVE America Act. And that can be passed any way they want to pass it, but I'm not going to sign FISA unless it's done. And this was like a rush act. And it was a rush act by the Democrats.
8: So later, that's what being as a leader about. Look, we have to be able to get proof of citizenship when you vote. Otherwise, we don't have elections. We have to be able to get voter ID. So John is a leader, and hopefully he can get the votes.
6: All right, joining us now, Utah Senator Mike Lee, Senator Tommy Tuberville of Alabama. Guys, welcome back, both of you. Senator Lee, let's start with you. I have been frustrated many times throughout this process. Right. To me, it's a no-brainer. I don't know why we can't get that number.
9: Yes, this is frustrating to many, Sean, including me, including many throughout our country who want and expect for us to do something to fix the problem, to make it easy to vote and hard to cheat. Existing law makes it far too easy for people to break the law. That's why we need the Save America Act, which is very simple. It makes it easy to vote and hard to cheat. Specifically, it would require proof of citizenship to register to vote and photo ID to vote in federal elections. Because right now, if you register to vote, as most people do, at a DMV, in a form supplied by the federal motor voter law, all you have to do is check a box and sign your name saying, yeah, I'm a U.S. citizen. I'm otherwise entitled legally to vote. And the states are prohibited from doing any follow-up work, even if they have reasons to suspect you might not be a U.S. citizen. That's a problem. That's why we need this law to pass. The American people overwhelmingly support it. I mean, it's hard to find something that unites this many people. We're talking about roughly 3 out of every 4 Americans, Democrat or Republican, who supports it. It's much higher than that among Republican voters, but it nets out to about 3 out of every 4 voters. In this circumstance, it shouldn't be enough for us to just say, well, we don't currently have 60 votes. Yes, we're 10 votes shy of the 60-vote cloture standard, but there are other ways to work through a filibuster, including by debating a bill and making clear that you're going to continue debating it until it has the votes to pass. That was used in the past to pass laws like the Civil Rights Act, and it could be used again. You can't do this every time because it's very time consuming. But we could and should, in my view, do it here.
6: What is the leadership in the Senate telling you why they won't do that?
9: Well, their assessment is we just don't have the votes. They're correct in that we don't yet have the votes to achieve cloture, but we do have simple.
6: But wait a minute. You mentioned the Civil Rights Act and the Voting Rights Act. How long were those votes kept open before they finally got the votes?
9: In the case of the Civil Rights Act of 1964, it was about 7 weeks that they kept it on the floor of the Senate. It came over from the House of Representatives in March of 1964. They were 30 votes shy of cloture, 30, 3-0. We are 10 votes shy of cloture And what they did is they made clear, we're going to debate this week in and week out. They made them work through weekends in most circumstances during that time period. And if you want to filibuster this, you're going to have to hold the floor and speak. And what happened was the bill continued to get more popular. Those who were obstructing it through their filibuster were becoming less popular. So eventually what did they do? They negotiated an exit ramp by negotiating some face-saving amendments and some more substantive amendments that allowed them to vote for it, and the thing passed. But had then Senate Majority Leader Mike Mansfield of Montana, had he not been willing to do the courageous thing and bring this up, showing legislative courage to say, we're going to debate this until it's done, it would never have happened. And that's the kind of, you know, somewhat unusual, but aggressive and necessary posture that I've been advocating for here.
6: Senator Tuberville, let's get your take on this. Where do you see this, and do you have more hope than I've been having?
10: Thanks for having me on, Sean. I don't think we have a lot of hope other than we've got one guy coming over to March. I think I call it the day of reckoning. President Trump's coming to talk to the Senate caucus, and I hope everybody's there. And I hope the ones that are not voting for this will stand up and give him a reason why. And we're having huge problems, even in the South. I know people back in Alabama ask me every day that I go in to the state to campaign or whatever. They ask me, Coach, is my vote going to count? People never asked that before. But after the 2020 election, after now we've known we've lost 6 to 12 states, blue states, that will always be Democrat unless we change the voting rules, we have a huge problem. And so President Trump's got a problem. He says now he won't pass FISA unless it's or sign it unless the Save America Act is on there. And we have this Senate, the House that has 22 members says we're not voting for anything unless y'all pass the Save America Act. So we're looking down the barrel of a gun here, and we're looking at the future of our country. And Mike, Senator Lee has got the idea. Probably the only way we could do this is to go debate this. What they used to do, but for some reason we can't get them to put it on the floor. And I'd be willing to go out there and stay with him weeks and weeks and weeks, because this is the one bill that can save our country. Because we have to have fair voting, because right now we know we don't in at least a dozen states in the country.
6: How ironic, Senator Lee, that there's, I think it's on Netflix, that Hillary is complaining. First of all, she's whining about the Electoral College, but she has bitterly complained about her election loss, never has gotten over that Donald Trump beat her in 2016. So it's ironic that she's out there criticizing our electoral system. Both Republicans and Democrats have questioned integrity in our election system. Both have complained bitterly, Republicans and Democrats. Stacey Abrams comes to mind. We know of many instances. So my question is, if all we're asking for here is proof of citizenship, voter ID, signature verification, chain of custody controls, and limited mail-in voting, which I think we should have. You make exceptions for the infirm, for the elderly, for the military. But the minute that those ballots hit the precinct, I think they should be under camera the whole time. Updated voter rolls, partisan observers from any party that's on the ballot watching the voting all day and then the vote counting all night. I prefer paper ballots. I think there's a reason a lot of European countries went back to paper ballots. I think we should do the same. Why would anybody be against that? Because at the end of the day, both Republicans and Democrats would then believe in the integrity of the system and then have confidence in the results. And win or lose, it's going to be very straightforward and there's not going to be a lot of conflict after.
9: No, I agree with you completely, Sean. Look, the point is these are common sense measures that most Americans look at and say, yeah, that should already be the law. We should have that. And it's particularly clear with regard to the House passed version of the Save America Act. The actual Save America Act itself is very simple. It covers just two elements, proof of citizenship and voter ID in order to vote. That's the one that has a simple majority support within the Senate. We need to do that. And as far as the reasons why someone could be against that very simple piece of legislation that passed the House of Representatives multiple times and that has simple majority support in the Senate, there is no legitimate reason to oppose it. I have, having authored this bill and having fielded questions on this for many months intensively this year and for the last 2 years leading up to it. I can tell you I've never encountered a legitimate argument against it. So those arguments against the bill on the merits, really, I think, amount to advocacy for the status quo. And we know that the status quo leaves us untenably vulnerable to manipulation, to voter fraud. Hillary Clinton, of all people, should be clamoring for this if she, in fact, believes that the 2016 election was somehow tampered with, a view that I do not share. But she talked incessantly for years about foreign election interference in connection with that. You know where foreign election interference is at its high point in America right now? With this, with the ability to send swarms of people into this country who have no business voting because they're not U.S. citizens. Some of them are illegal aliens. Some of them are non-citizens. Either way, it's illegal for them to vote in federal elections, but we've made it way too easy. That's foreign interference with U.S. elections, and we should not tolerate it.
6: Tommy Tuberville, Senator, answer this question. How does the state of California justify mailing a ballot to everybody that lives in that state, knowing a pretty significant portion of that population is not in the country legally?
10: John, California, it's in their DNA now to lie, cheat, and steal. There's no doubt about that. And there's, as I said earlier, there's probably 10 to 12 states that have the same mantra. So that's the reason we need this. We need to get into the election process. Now, I will tell you this. I've heard, and Senator Lee will tell you this, we hear this from some of our senator colleagues in the Republican side, that they do not want the federal government to get involved in state elections. The problem is our country is not the same as it was 10, 15 years ago because the crazies have taken over and they break rules and they know it's against the law, but they know they're not going to go to jail. And so that's the reason that we need to get involved now. Now, I'm totally against federal government in anything. Look, we ruined the healthcare system. We've ruined all kinds of things that we get involved in. But this is something, if we don't get involved in it, we're going to lose any kind of control that we have, and the future of this country is at stake.
6: What is the leadership telling you? What is John Thune telling you? I'm sure Senator Lee, you've spoken to him.
9: Of course. On more occasions than I can possibly count over the last many, many months, I have. Now, I'll tell you what he has said publicly and privately, which is, you know, this is great. I support it. I'm a co-sponsor of it, and all that's true. But then he says, but we don't have the votes. Now, not having the votes is a little bit different than saying we don't have enough votes at the moment for cloture. The fact that we are not yet there with regard to the cloture vote doesn't mean that there aren't other ways we could break through the filibuster. It doesn't mean that there's not a legitimate reason to get on the bill and to try to debate it, subject it to amendments and floor discussion and the prolonged debate. Like with the bill that I described earlier in this interview, Sean, does have a way of focusing the attention of voters and focusing the attention of individual senators. And sometimes what seems like an easy no vote or an easy signal to send in advance of a cloture vote, I will oppose cloture on that bill. Sometimes that turns out not to be so insurmountable after all, when they realize they're going to have to sustain that debate for many weeks. Taking a position that is untenable, taking a position that's increasingly unpopular with the American people, saying, in essence, I don't care if we've made it too easy to cheat in our elections. I'm not allowing this reasonable reform. That's why I think this merits the unusual step. Normally, when we see there are not 60 votes, that is in many instances a deterrent from taking something up, or at least on a prolonged basis. This is an unusual circumstance where we need to have prolonged debate. That's the only way that we'll have a shot here, and that's what we're calling for.
6: Well, the president addressed it today when he was in Pennsylvania, addressing John Thune, saying we don't have the votes for the Save America Act. And the president said, be a leader and get them. That's what being a leader is about. We have to get proof of citizenship. Otherwise, we don't have elections. We have to get voter ID. John is a leader. Hopefully he can get the votes. We have to pass it. Coach, you want to respond to that?
10: Well, I've said this all along that, you know, there should be pressure put on people for certain situations, and this is one of them. And if you want to be a leader, fine. But once you're a leader, you also got to lead. You got to take the bull by the horns, and you got to do what's for the American people. And the thing that I see in most of the states that we represent as Republicans, conservative Republicans, they want the Save America Act passed. Even some of the ones that some of the senators voted against, their state voted for President Trump. And so there needs to be people that pressure needs to be put on. I don't know whether it will help in the long run. You know, we barely passed the big, beautiful bill at 4 a.m, finally getting one more senator to vote on as you get to 51. We had people vote against that. And so this is going to be hard to get done. But again, it all goes back to leadership. You know, don't ask for what you don't want. At the end of the day.
6: By the way, Coach, I think this is probably part of the reason, the bureaucracy, that you'd rather be governor. I'm just guessing. But I appreciate both of you. Coach Tommy Tuberville, thank you. Mike Lee, thank you. I wish I had more time, guys. Keep up the good work. Keep us updated on this.
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celebrate 250 years of independence. And as such, we are reminded that freedom is such a blessing. We take for granted so often, but also a responsibility. And this is where Ronald Reagan nailed it when he said, freedom is but one generation away from extinction. And great countries have to fight and defend those liberties every single day. And that's kind of where America, Israel have a shared common bond, rooted in faith and freedom and democracy and the belief that every person is created by God with dignity and purpose. And, you know, we see, you know, how tenuous things are in the Middle East and have been now for a long time. And we are very grateful for our partnership with the International Fellowship of Christians and Jews. Unfortunately, Israel being hit by Iran, densely populated areas and their proxies. And there is a humanitarian crisis going on at this moment. But the IFCJ is on the ground. They're providing food and water and medicines and housing. And they even have mobile medical clinics for the elderly that can't get to a hospital. Whatever you can do to help them in this hour of need as they fight for their very survival is greatly appreciated. Anyway, they set up a website. They'll send anybody for free their U.S.-Israeli flag pin to stand in solidarity against radical Islamists. Anyway, go to flagpinifcj.org. That's flagpinifcj.org today.

0: the latest between the U.S. and Iran. Good afternoon. I'm Mike Leishner, WSAU News. The Trump administration is pushing forward with a high-stakes diplomatic effort to finalize a deal with Iran following a memorandum of understanding to end hostilities. Fox's Greg Palkholt is following the situation in London.
1: With the attention on the fight with Iran and now negotiations, we are reminded the repression of the Iranian people has only gotten worse. A top Iran expert tells Fox News, since the war started, there have been 156 political executions. That's unprecedented, with just a forced and tortured confession as evidence. And 6,000 people have been arbitrarily detained on trumped-up treason or espionage charges. Take a listen.
2: It has been on a rampage since especially the ceasefire came into effect.
1: Expert Guy Amy tells us those in charge feel no restraint on their actions, and the ones with the decision-making power were responsible for much of the violence in the past.
0: As negotiations continue, the Pentagon has informed members of the Senate that it is requesting approximately $80 billion in emergency funding to cover costs associated with the recent conflict and ongoing military commitment in the region. Bucks fans, how are we feeling today after sending franchise cornerstone Giannis Antetokounmpo to the Miami Heat?
3: Disappointed. I think they got another championship if they could get him the supporting cast that he needs.
4: You know, Giannis has given everything to the city, so, I mean, he's in a lot, but I kind of feel like it's time. Get what we can get for him and time to move on.
5: I want what's best for him, honestly. I would say I'm more of a Giannis fan than a Bucks fan.
6: Kind of lukewarm. Not really. Wish it happened a couple years ago.
0: The Greek Freak is largely credited with helping put the franchise back on the basketball map, including an NBA championship in 2021. The deal also includes role player Bobby Portis, meaning there are now no players left from that championship squad on the team's roster. Closer to home, travelers going through the central Wisconsin area.

0: Now the 9 News forecast for central Wisconsin the rest of tonight. Mostly cloudy with a low of 57. Wednesday, partly to mostly cloudy with a few showers and storms likely. Daytime high reaching 72. I'm Mike Leishner, WSAU News.
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1: All right, 25 now till the top of the hour, 800-941-SEAN, our number if you want to be a part of the program. 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All right, let's go to Chris. He's in New York. Chris, how you doing? Good to talk to you. What's going on?
2: I'm good, thanks. Are you missing New York at all yet?
1: No. Do you want me to be honest or do you want me to lie? I miss some of my friends, but the good news is, especially during the wintertime, all of my friends come down here and I get to see them anyway.
2: Okay. Well, all right. Good. Listen, what I called for. Okay. We're running out of time with the election coming in November. Ilhan Omar, she's a member of Congress. She's in our government, and she got there based on potential fraud. Like she lied about this immigration fraud.

0: there's the possibility that she was involved in Minnesota with the health care money that was stolen. What are we waiting for to go after, just to come out definitively and say, yes, she married her brother. No, she didn't marry her brother. No, she didn't make any money off of the fraud, the Medicare fraud. What are we waiting for? We're running out of time. We can't do it in December. I think we're going to lose the midterms, but that doesn't matter what I think. What are we waiting for?
1: By the way, I'm going to encourage you, do not give up on the midterms.
0: I'm not.
1: These are uncharted waters. I'm just throwing that out there. The answer to your question is, I think we deserve answers. I'm not sure why it's taken so long to get them. I'm not sure how you can go from, you know, $10,000 or $30,000 in net worth. It balloons up in a year and a half to $30 million, and now we're back down to $200 million. Makes no sense to anybody. And so far, I don't think the questions have been probative enough to satisfy me and the questions I have, and then obviously you either. The answer is, I don't know what's taking so long. It's frustrating. I think we deserve answers, and hopefully they'll be forthcoming.
0: If it gets to October, November, nothing's going to happen to her. Nothing. I mean, she's in our government based on fraud if she married her brother. Therefore, everything, she's making rules that we have to live by, laws that we have to live by. This is such an obvious thing. Either prove that she's legitimate or prove that she's illegitimate. We don't have time to wait.
1: I agree completely. You know, you're actually inspiring me. I think I'm going to make some phone calls. I'm going to see what the status of this is, because I think every American needs to know. And we certainly need to know before midterm. And if there's been a cover up of any time, at any point, I would imagine we'll get to the bottom of that, too.
0: But I would think.
1: Anyway, Chris, good call, man. Hang in there. I'm going to try and get answers for you. OK,
0: take care, buddy. Bye bye.
1: All right. Appreciate it. Richard, Oklahoma, next. Sean Hannity Show. What's up, Richard? How are you? Glad you called, sir.
2: How you doing, Sean? Good to talk to you. I just had a brief question regarding this prime minister situation. On one hand, I hear that the king can select a new prime minister during these times. I also heard maybe the Labor Party can select a new one. Just how is their process? How does it work over there? Do they have a vice that might step?
1: Well, it's a parliamentary system. It's very different than what we have. A lot of countries have this system, and you have main parties. You have, you know, a Labor Party, a Liberal Party, you have a Conservative Party, and then you got the Reform Party. That's Nigel Farage. I would say going into any new election, in light of all that has gone on in Great Britain, there seems to be some awareness now, and maybe it was that incident in Ireland that happened, and people now understanding they shouldn't have Sharia courts inside of Great Britain. Their economy's not been doing well. They've lost their moral clarity. They have surrendered on national security issues. They have adopted radical socialism, climate alarmism. And the worst thing they've done is they've had unfettered, illegal immigration without assimilation, as evidenced by nearly 100 Sharia courts. And in other parts of Europe, the continent, they have no-go zones. And there has been a fear among politicians as this population has grown. They don't want to alienate them. To me, the only person that I see on the horizon that might be Trumpian and might be able to give a shot at fixing this would be Nigel Farage. That's the only one I see.
2: Agree. Yes, sir. Do you think he has a pretty good shot of getting in there as prime minister?
1: I actually do. As a matter of fact, Linda, give Nigel a call. I'd love to put him on the air. Absolutely.
3: You got it, boss.
1: Oh, thanks, boss.
2: That's all I have. Y'all are off.
1: Richard in Oklahoma, all you have to do, ask and you will receive. Seek and you will find. Knock and the door shall be open. We're just following the words of our Lord and Savior. Appreciate it, Richard. Thanks, man. 800-941-SHAWN, our number. All right, let's go to Tony in Florida, my free state. What's up, Tony? How are you?
4: I'm fine, thank you. And how are you doing?
1: Thank God. All's good. What's going on?
4: Hey, so I was wondering, and just a thought, is there any avenue for the victims or family members of victims that were killed or raped or injured by illegal aliens? Can they pursue any sort of civil charges in court for against the officials, like the governors, the mayors, or judges that refuse to enforce those deportation laws or orders of deportation. And the reason for this thought is because, especially here in Florida, if two people commit a crime and one of them kills a victim, the other one is also charged with a murder, even though they did not commit to shoot the person or kill him. So wouldn't there be some sort of liability for them not enforcing the law? That's my thought.
1: Well, should there be liability? Yes. Should there be culpability? Yes. Accountability? Yes. Is there usually? No. You know, I've said this many, many times before, but, you know, by granting sanctuary city and state status and using taxpayer money for people that didn't respect our laws and borders and sovereignty, we are aiding and abetting in the law breaking. I have brought this up with one top ranking official after another, and they don't think that they can do much about it. However, I can tell you this, Tony, if you go down to the border and you were to pick up an illegal immigrant and you were to drive them anywhere in the country, I can pretty much assure you if you got caught, you would be arrested and prosecuted for human trafficking among and aiding and abetting and lawbreaking. So explain that double standard to me.
4: Civil charges, not the government going after government, but, you know, the victims or the family victims, you know, civilly charge those people. Just asking.
1: I mean, think about this. You don't think Lake and Riley's family deserves compensation, or Jocelyn Nungary, or, you know, Rachel Morin, the mother of five? I mean, they all do.
4: Absolutely.
1: And the problem is there's thousands of them. And the problem is they become forgotten, and Democrats won't even ever mention their names. I pointed this out in the beginning. This is why I keep saying, keep hope and optimism alive. These are uncharted waters for a midterm election because the Democratic Party is so radical left. And in that sense, all of this now they will have to defend. They're going to have to defend Graham Plattner. They're going to have to defend El Sayed. They're going to have to defend Mamdani. They're going to have to defend, you know, six gender, God is non-binary, Tallarico. They're going to have to defend, you know, Mamdani and all his radicals on the ballot today in New York City, and the Squad and AOC. And then the silent Democrats that are complicit in their silence and basically putting their seal of approval on it. So, you know, this is the biggest choice election we've ever had. And there's never been a midterm that I can think of, or even an election that I can think of, where one party has gone that far over to a radical agenda, as we're witnessing now, with a complete seal of approval, willingness, utter silence from the rest of the party, even with the guy with the Nazi tattoo. So, you know, they're putting us in a game that we normally would be way behind on. And so I'm cautiously optimistic. I don't have a crystal ball. The only way we're going to win this midterm election is if all of you in this audience pledge in your heart, mind and soul that it's important to you and you're going to get out and vote.
4: Yeah, I'm just surprised that there's no law firms that have taken up that cause civilly. That's all. You know,
1: there are firms that have been. We've had some of them on the air. As these cases advance through the courts, we will update you. I promise that part. Okay.
4: Sure. Well, thank you for having me. I appreciate it.
1: All right, Tony. God bless you. I appreciate you. Joe, New Jersey. Joe, how are you? Glad you called.
3: Good afternoon, sir. It's an honor.
1: Honor is all mine.
3: If you ask, you shall receive. I have a very big ask of you. Could we?
1: Yes, sir.
3: Please. I honestly think the Republicans are being lied to when it comes to Puerto Rico and then becoming a state. I always hear that's the big concern. D.C. is going to be a state. Puerto Rico is going to be a state. I agree. D.C. will be all Democrat. But I think Puerto Rico is getting, it's fake news. I do not think that they are a guinea, that they are going to go Democrat. I just don't think they are. They think that might have happened many years ago. But with all that's happened in Argentina from 23, Latin America is getting freer by the day. Cuba's on deck. It seems like the whole Hispanic community is changing. Their mindset is changing. I don't think they're getting a fair shot. And as far as I'm concerned, I believe they're good people. If they got the resources and the opportunities and the support from the United States, the president in charge, is going to be the one that they're grateful for. And I think the Democrats know that. And I really think they don't want us to make Puerto Rico a state.
1: Listen, this is what they're saying. They're saying the quiet part out loud. They're saying they want to pack the courts. They don't want any integrity measures in elections. They're saying that part out loud. They're saying that they want D.C. and Puerto Rico statehood. I don't think they'd be pushing for it, at least if in their own minds they didn't think it would benefit them. The fact is, I think all political norms, if Democrats ever get back in power, will be eviscerated. And what they really want is power in perpetuity. Remember, all socialism is Democrats doing a simple mathematical equation. And they're looking at, oh, there are all these rich people, but there are many more people that are not wealthy. You elect us, you empower us, we'll take their money, we'll give it to you, we'll make lofty promises we'll never be able to fulfill, and now you will be dependent on us. That is what it is. And that is a prescription for unfulfilled promises and more poverty and a loss of freedom. And that's why we need our generations coming up to understand the profound nature of freedom and individual responsibility. All right, quick break, right back to our phones. 800-941-SHAWN, our number. You want to be a part of the program as we continue.
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0: to our busy phones. It's toll-free, 800-941-SEAN. Mary, Nevada. Mary, we have about a minute. It's all yours.
1: Hey, thank you, Sean. Hey, I had a comment. You were talking about Ronald Reagan yesterday, saying we're one generation away from losing what we've built in America, and they're working very hard on accomplishing that by, first of all, dumbing down our children, where American history is completely lost. Also, you have to bring in, since you can't deport Americans out of the country, you need to saturate them with people who are glad to have income from the government, a house over their head, and a cell phone, along with a streaming service, and that's it. How do you do that? You get illegal immigrants to flood the country, and you create a society that is 100% happy to be relying on the government, and that's what they were starting to do. The only thing left now is the re-education of our children for American government and history, and getting rid of our centralized schools being managed by the government.
0: Because I'm on the clock, I'm going to give you two quick things. One, under Ronald Reagan, they had a landmark study, A Nation at Risk. They concluded what has happened to our country's educational system, were it done by an outside entity or force, would be tantamount to an act of war. We pay more per capita per student than any industrialized country, with the worst results. You can't make it any worse. For all those people that think they want to believe in the false security of socialism, statism, redistributionism, communism, whatever you want to call it, that is its history. It always fails, as evidenced by Obamacare, a bankrupt system of Social Security and Medicare, broken schools, and everything in between. So, you just hit the nail on the head, to be honest. That's the battle we are fighting right now for the heart and soul of the country. All right, listen, everyone needs a personal safety security strategy. Now, there are instances where only one option is going to do. If somebody wants to kill you, kill your family, that would be the lethal option. According to the FBI, latest year they gave out statistics, 2022, that is less than 0.01% of all altercations. Now, this is where the new technology that has now been adopted by over 500 government agencies, police departments, and private security firms come in. 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
7: Congress sends a message to the president. Lisa Brady, Fox News. The U.S. Senate passing a war powers resolution on the 10th try. It already passed the House and is aimed at blocking more military action against Iran without approval from lawmakers, though it's considered largely symbolic. Four Republicans voting in favor of the resolution, including Kentucky's Rand Paul. But he tells Fox Business he stands with President Trump on diplomacy.
8: I think they will trade their nuclear program because they have been thoroughly decimated. I don't think they're excited about it, but I think ultimately they will trade their nuclear program. And I think their enriched uranium. There's never been a better time than to have it removed from the country than now.
7: The Senate vote was 50-48 with two Republican senators absent and one Democrat, Pennsylvania's John Fetterman, voting against it. President Trump insisting talks with Iran are going well and that his economic agenda is spurring growth.
9: Right now, we have more factories being built, and I mean car factories, AI factories, factories of every type, than we've ever had in the history of our country by three times.
7: Visiting a Mack Trucks plant in Pennsylvania, where he also urged voters to support Congressman Ryan McKenzie, an incumbent Republican being challenged by Democrat Bob Brooks. In primaries today, two incumbent House Democrats are facing progressive challengers, backed by New York City Mayor Zoran Mamdani.
10: What we see in these candidacies is a referendum on whether the kind of leadership we have is the one that is serving the people of the city.
7: The self-proclaimed Democratic Socialist says not just more Democrats, but better ones should be elected. Several House races on the New York ballot, along with another in Utah. Voters are also settling the fall candidates for governor in Maryland and in South Carolina, where both Republicans in a runoff race now have President Trump's support. 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
12: Good afternoon. A mostly cloudy skies continue, and we are at 74. I'm Mike Leishner, WSAU News. On the U.S. Senate floor today, Wisconsin Democrat Tammy Baldwin questioned President Trump's deal to end the war with Iran.
13: For starters, this flimsy memorandum of understanding agreement has not and will not actually end the war. This is a plan to make a plan later.
12: Baldwin says the Trump deal gives too much to the Iranian leadership and not much to Iranian citizens or American taxpayers. Wisconsin Republican Senator Ron Johnson has praised the president for reaching a deal. High school basketball fans, listen up. The WIAA has voted to take a step towards implementing a shot clock in high school basketball for the 2028-29 competition year. The board voted 10-1 in favor of the change earlier today during a meeting in Stevens Point. The move will still need final approval at a future meeting because many school districts have already set their budgets for the upcoming year. But schools have been given the okay to use the shot clock by mutual consent for non-conference events if their schools are equipped. Shot clocks are already in use in more than 30 states nationwide, including Minnesota.
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12: Brought to you this hour by Smith Brothers Meats of Colby. 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
14: Pretty nice weather will continue through Saturday. We'll see some sun most of the days. However, tomorrow, a little bit more cloud cover and some thunderstorm activity. Get ready, though, for a bit of a heat wave for early next week. For the rest of today, sunny to partly cloudy, very nice. Highs in the low to mid-70s with a light and variable wind. Tonight, mostly cloudy with some scattered showers. There might be a rumble of thunder and a low of 57. Southeast wind around 5 to 10. Wednesday, partly or mostly cloudy with a few showers and some storms likely, especially in the afternoon. A high of 72, southwest wind at 5 to 10 becoming west. On Thursday, a mix of sun and clouds, just a slight chance of a brief shower or sprinkle in the afternoon, with a high once again in the low 70s. Friday is looking pleasant with partly cloudy skies and a high of 75. Going into Saturday, partly or mostly sunny with a high of 78. A slight chance of storm Saturday night, then more humid on Sunday, high 81. I'm 9 News meteorologist Justin Lowe on AM 550, FM 99.9, WSAU.

0: start of this is going to be building power. 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
1: What about the Electoral College?
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1: Is that get rid of the Electoral College?
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0: That is music that any talk radio lover recognizes instantaneously. That, of course, the intro music to the Rush Limbaugh Show. It's very hard for me personally and for all of us in this business to fully accurately describe the path that this man forged for all of us that give opinions, especially conservative opinions, either on radio or TV, pretty much anywhere. He was the pioneer in every sense of the word. And I remember, I'll never forget the day that Rush announced that he was sick and he had stage 4 advanced lung cancer. I remember tearing up at the time on the phone with Mark Levin. And when you hear that, you kind of know he's in for a really rough ride. And I think one of the greatest moments is seeing him get the Medal of Freedom from President Trump, which was phenomenal and well-deserved. I can't believe it's been 5 years since Rush has not been on the airwaves. And I remember Mary Matlin once said something about Rush. It was during the Clinton years. She said, "I don't know how we ever would have survived without listening to Rush every day." And she was right. And when Rush did pass away, you know, I said at the time, nobody can fill this void. It's impossible. There's no, you know, he is the true original. I know what he would want us to do, which is to keep fighting. I know that was his heart and his passion. In the last year of his life, we learned a lot about Rush. We learned what his bucket list was. And his bucket list was to go through chemo hell. They have kill you to save you or extend your life and just get well enough so he can get back behind the golden EIB microphone and be on the air and be with all the people that he enjoyed being with every day, which I think spoke volumes about him. He's missed to this very day. And, you know, we all have to up our game, but we can never fill the void that he left us. It is, I mean, there are moments, you know, you just would love to hear Rush's take on what's going on, what he thinks of this crazy radicalized Democratic Party, et cetera. He will forever be missed. And all of us in this industry, and I say this many times, we owe him a debt of gratitude. He forged that path. And I can tell you, watching it up close, it was not always easy for him. It was hard. He had to forge a path with a lot of resistance and a lot of hate and a lot of people that wanted to destroy him every step of the way. The reason I'm talking about Rush, and his name has been coming up on this program for the last month, and I'm so glad that people remember and talk about him and remind us about him. But it is the 250th birthday of our great country. And Catherine Limbaugh, who will join us in a second, Rush's widow, and they have now relaunched the very popular, number one, New York Times best-selling Adventure of Rush Revere series. I mean, this thing, like, blew everything off the charts in terms of the books. But before we get to Catherine, let's play a little of Rush.
1: So I said, really, it's interesting that you say that. I said, you know what happened in Philadelphia in 1776 was a miracle. Divine inspiration had to have been there. Any standard you want to measure, the United States of America has been the greatest collection, population of human beings in the history of the world.
2: The founding of this country from the Declaration all the way through the Constitution and the Convention, Constitutional Convention, it's a miracle. Of American exceptionalism is that we are the first country to enshrine in law via our founding documents that the individual has rights and liberties that cannot be taken away from them, especially by government. But there is and always has been an American dream, and the dream is possible. The dream can become real. We understand the great opportunity we all have as Americans. We wish for all to achieve the American dream. We wish all who want to apply themselves to whatever pursuit of happiness or excellence they desire.
0: Joining us now, Catherine Limbaugh, Rush's widow. First of all, it's an honor to talk to you and have you on the program again. And I can't, Catherine, even wrap my mind around the fact that it's been 5 years already.
3: I know. Hi, Sean. It's great to talk to you again, too. You know, I just heard that intro music and it brought me right back to hearing him every day. And I know many people feel the same way. It's incredible that it has been 5 years. Sometimes it feels like it's many more, and sometimes it feels like just yesterday. And hearing that intro music, it feels like just yesterday.
0: You know, he really tapped into something that is so deep and so profound and so fundamental that as we now battle, this is a political battle I would love Rush's take on, because we've never had a Democratic Party that's radicalized, but it was radical. It was a miracle that this whole notion, this republic is founded on this principle that rights come from God, not from government, not from men, and American exceptionalism, which he always pushed so hard.
3: Absolutely. Absolutely. I know Rush would think what's going on right now is a bit crazy, to say the least.
0: I think so.
3: Work where I am right now. But, you know, he would also be equally happy to see the revival of the American pride and spirit under Trump. I'm watching some of the World Cup games and just hearing them sing the national anthem proudly and stand up for the anthem and look at the flag with admiration. You know, I think he would be equally happy to see that part coming back under Trump.
0: Well, I look, it's so important. You know, Catherine, one of the things that does concern me is indoctrination of kids in school. You know, the funny thing is, remember when people would call Rush's show and they described themselves as like Rush babies? They'd be driving around with grandma, grandpa, mom, dad, and they listened to Rush, and they then became fans of Rush also. I think this mantle has passed on. And one of the big legacies is the project you both worked on together, which is, you know, the adventures of the Rush Revere series, which went on to be a huge number one New York Times bestseller. And how appropriate to re-release it in this 250th anniversary year.
3: Yes, absolutely. Rush wrote these books because he felt that there was a real void out there. He saw what was happening in schools across the country, and he said, what can I do? What can I do beyond the radio to reach younger people? So he set out on this mission to write one New York Times bestselling book and ended up writing five. And the reason for it, I believe, is that the books are truly engaging and fun, just like Rush was on the radio. They have humor. They have incredible history. They're accurate. They're patriotic. But also they have that element of fun, which is what Rush brought to the radio as well. He made everyone laugh while explaining the most complex topics going on in the country. But these books were such a passion for him that we thought, what better way to honor Rush, but also honor the country in the 250th celebration of the most miraculous country on earth. So that's what we're doing. And Rush started these books some years ago, but he wrote all five, and he brought them to life in talking a lot about them on the radio, but also he recorded the audio version. So there's audio version as well as the hardcover books.
0: Well, which is, I think, is great. By the way, we're putting a link on Hannity.com. We will, obviously, people can get it at Amazon.com as it's being re-released. Is it going to be in bookstores, Catherine?
3: It should be, yes. It should be in all locations where you normally shop for books. And we'll hopefully be able to give a large donation to the Marine Corps Law Enforcement Foundation, which is an organization we absolutely love. We love our United States military. Rush was a part of the Marine Corps Law Enforcement Foundation. I am now. So he wanted to be sure that we always support our military, and this is one of our ways of doing it. So in honoring Rush and honoring the country, we're also supporting the Marine Corps Law Enforcement Foundation by bringing these books back. But, you know, we heard from so many young people across the country, some of the Rush babies, as well as grandparents and parents, who said for the first time they're hearing their young people love reading and they love American history. And I think it's because Rush, as the substitute American history teacher, the main character of the book, he takes young readers right back to that important time in history. So they get to be on the Mayflower. They get to be at the American Revolution. They get to hear why the Star Spangled Banner means so much to all of us. So that was important to Rush, to not only have young people memorize facts and ultimately be bored for an upcoming test like he was in school, but really for them to understand how miraculous our country is, why our founding was so incredible. And he felt if they were there up close, in person, talking to George Washington, talking to Ben Franklin, they would have a much better understanding as to why we're such an incredible country.
0: Catherine, take us back to the State of the Union, and Rush was presented the Medal of Freedom. What that meant to him, what that meant to you.
3: Oh my goodness, I love this story so much, because Rush had just come clean to the entire world that he had lung cancer, and he was so worried about doing that. Ended up doing it. We went to Boston, and he thought that was it. He was now going to concentrate on the surgery that he had upcoming there in Boston. The phone rang that morning as he was sitting there having a cup of coffee in Boston. And of course, it was the President of the United States who said, "Rush, what are you doing?" Rush said, "Well, I'm sitting here getting ready for a surgery." And President Trump said, "Well, can you make it to Washington in a couple of hours?" Rush hadn't brought anything with him besides what he was wearing to the hospital. So he, of course, said he needed to be there. President Trump, being President Trump, is very persuasive. So we pushed back the surgery, and so thrilled that we did. It was an absolute moment in Rush's life that he spoke about always that year. He was so incredibly proud. He was honored. It meant everything that President Trump would recognize him there of all places. He absolutely loved that half the crowd wasn't too thrilled with within the Capitol. But
0: that, by the way, that was Rush. you could sum Rush up that way, with talent on loan from God. And by the way, it's such a humble statement. You know, any talent I have comes from God. And you know, yes, liberals would bubble and fizz like Alka-Seltzer and water. I actually have the audio of that moment, Catherine. If it's okay with you, I'd like to play it.
3: Of course. Yes, please.
4: "And Rush, in recognition of all that you have done for our nation, the millions of people a day that you speak to and that you inspire, and all of the incredible work that you have done for charity, I am proud to announce tonight that you will be receiving our country's highest civilian honor, the Presidential Medal of Freedom."
0: How well deserved. Catherine, if people want to get the relaunch now, and I strongly recommend everyone get it if you have young children. It was the number one best-selling Adventures of Rush Revere series. 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Bookstores everywhere, Catherine?
3: Yes, they should be everywhere that normally you shop for books.
0: Normally, unless, of course, they still have antipathy towards Rush after all these years. However, his audience, the people that loved him, including me, will find it. God bless you, Catherine, all that you're doing to keep this great patriot in the forefront of Americans' minds is critical. We really are grateful for you coming on the program, and hopefully we can all catch up soon.
3: Well, thank you so much, Sean. And I know Rush would joke and say you might need to look near the detergent in the book.
0: He did have a wicked sense of humor. There's no doubt about it. All right, Catherine Limbaugh. By the way, it was number one best-selling, now re-released, Adventures of Rush Revere series, Hannity.com, Amazon.com, bookstores everywhere. Quick break, right back. We'll continue.
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0: You know, from America's Revolutionary War to Israel's now fight for their very survival in 1948, Israel has faced from day one moment after another. 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
0: All right, quick break. Right back. 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

0: further investigation is underway into ransom notes allegedly linked to the disappearance of Nancy Guthrie. Good afternoon. I'm Mike Leishner, WSAU News. You'll remember Guthrie vanished from her Tucson area home back in February. Fox's Matt Finn with the latest.
1: These notes are not necessarily new, but now it's being made public for the first time that the second note back in February indicated that Nancy had passed away after being taken from her home. Sources tell Fox the wording is believed to have read that Nancy Guthrie was buried with nature. Savannah Guthrie spoke about this update on the Today Show this morning, saying her family is in agony and is again pleading for help. Police have not announced any arrests since 84-year-old Nancy Guthrie went missing from her home in Tucson on February 1st. There's a $1.2 million reward. Law enforcement has not confirmed whether the original notes for the family are authentic, but we are told the messages are treated as if they're real.
0: Updates in this case have been few and far between since the FBI released photos of a suspect tampering with Guthrie's doorbell camera. Cristiano Ronaldo opened up his 2026 FIFA World Cup scoring account earlier today with two goals as Portugal blasted Uzbekistan 5-0. As we speak, England is taking on Ghana in Boston. Later tonight, it's Panama against Croatia and Colombia against the Congo. Elsewhere, no, there was not an active shooter situation at a Chippewa Falls elementary school today. Parents and residents became worried after a report of an active shooter at Parkview Elementary School circulated on social media. District officials released a statement over the noon hour saying that wasn't the case. Instead, law enforcement was working with the district and local emergency management teams to conduct a live training. Radio communications related to that training were picked up by an individual monitoring scanner traffic and shared without the context that it was a drill, said Superintendent Jeff Holmes. He adds that only law enforcement and emergency management teams, along with invited participants, were at the school and there was no danger to the public. And finally, there are two picks to watch in tonight's NBA draft. The Milwaukee Bucks will be on the clock with their own pick at number 10. And then the Miami Heat selection at number 13 will actually be for the Bucks. That's due to yesterday's trade involving Giannis Antetokounmpo.
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1: All right, 25 now till the top of the hour. 800-941-SEAN if you want to be a part of the program. We hold these truths to be self-evident. You know the opening words. When is the last time you may have read the entire founding document known as the Declaration of Independence? Now, maybe you have. Have your kids read it? They go to a public school. What are the odds of that? Have your friends read it? So we have now partnered, proud partnership with Americans for Prosperity. And what they are doing this July 4th is they are asking every American to do exactly that through what they call the Declaration Project. Now, the Declaration of Independence does remind us that every person has inherent dignity, that our rights come from God, not from government. They're inalienable, and that the government exists to secure liberty, not control your life. No cradle to grave. Anyway, these are not old ideas. It is the foundation of our great country, which I believe is the greatest country God gave man. And that's why these principles are worth reading aloud. So with Americans for Prosperity, we are hoping this Independence Day that you will gather your friends, your family, your neighbors, your kids, and read the Declaration together. You can do it at a picnic. You can do it at a beach. You can do it before the fireworks. You can do it in the morning, whenever you have time. And, you know, share what one principle means the most to you. I'll tell you the one that means the most to me. It's that rights come from God, not from government. And they govern at the consent of the governed. I'm not sure people really understand that. You know, that these are God-given rights, and the natural state of mankind is to be free. Anyway, when we read the words declared and declare our freedom, we reconnect with what it means to be citizens of a self-governing republic. 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
1: You know, Linda, just when you think that six-gender, God is non-binary, Tallarico, welcome out at the border, Tallarico. Maybe my favorite of all, though, is him advocating for abortion rights for trans men. Am I missing something? Did I miss some big scientific report that biological men can carry children? Did I miss that? Because if I did, I need to apologize to this audience.
3: I'm pretty sure that Tallarico's physician is Fauci. So if we're, you know, grading on a scale, I think it's all relative.
1: Okay. So, yeah, and you don't know what the other four genders are because he believes there are six.

0: I told you I knew all six.
1: Okay, go. I don't remember.
0: Female, male, guy, gal, girl, boy. You sum it up.
1: Okay, you're repeating the same thing.
0: Yeah, because it is the same thing. It's woman or man, and that's it. And anything else is some sort of strange
1: you figure. Can't name this. You cannot name the six. You can name two.
0: Have you heard of the word facetious? It's a great, it's going to catch on. I know it for sure.
1: All right. Well, I mean, it's like a gift that keeps on giving. El Sayed, Graham Platner, and Six Gender Tellerico. A new clip. By the way, this is not that old. This is 2021. And he actually says he's a Christian that hates Christianity. Explain this to me. Let's play it.
2: Yeah, and that's, you know, I always think of myself as a Christian who hates Christianity,
3: yep.
2: Right? And like, I always get drawn back into it.
1: I always get drawn back into it. I'm a Christian that hates Christianity. I am a Christian because I find it sustaining in my life in good times and in bad. It is the most important thing in my life. Faith should be the most important thing. I think in most people's lives, we are mind, body, and spirit. But, you know, where this guy is coming from, I don't know. I mean, advocating for the rights of trans men to have access to abortion when I didn't know that trans men can have babies. He goes on. We got another clip. He says Jesus was a socialist anarchist from ancient Palestine. Listen to this.
2: It's very strange every time I think about it that the most popular figure in our country, particularly on the conservative right, is this, you know, socialist anarchist from ancient Palestine.
1: I this is the gift that keeps on giving. And Democrats, for some reason, have put Texas on their target list of states that they are going to target to beat and win a Senate seat and pick up a Senate seat. There's no way this guy's winning in Texas. No way. I don't see it under any circumstances. I mean, this guy is just nuts. He's absolutely insane. By the way, I think Linda is, I think he may be Linda's favorite candidate. What do you think?
0: Tellerico?
1: Yeah.
0: Why is he my favorite?
1: I don't know. I mean, now that we know Tellerico and we've been vetting him, remember, I wanted Jasmine Crockett to win. I thought Jasmine would be much easier to beat. Jasmine seems like a moderate compared to this guy.
4: My question is, would Linda invite him to be part of Lindatarianism with his
1: Ethan. Oh, no. Ethan, no. We're not going back to Lindatarianism. We're not going there. No, thank you. Never again.
0: Well, you know, Ethan was the creator of that, by the way.
1: Yeah, good job, Ethan. We spent 3 weeks talking about it. I appreciate it. Let's go to Samantha in Texas. God bless Texas. Samantha, do you think Six Gender Tellerico has a shot in your state?
5: I do not want him in my state, but what the Republicans have recently done, coming out and saying that we should ban IVF in Texas, I think they're trying to hand him the election. I think.
1: Oh, who in Texas is against IVF?
5: We just got a report coming out that they want to ban IVF in Texas.
1: Okay. Linda, do you know about that? I've never heard that.
0: I am looking as we speak, boss.
1: Okay. So, Samantha, I'd not heard that. That would surprise me. I happen to know more people in my life that have wanted children, and but for the incredible science behind IVF, they wouldn't have children otherwise.
5: I wholeheartedly agree. Yes, absolutely.
1: Somehow people bifurcate God from science, but God is science. The creation of the heavens and the earth is all about science. Universes within universes is all about science. And just like the science of a skilled surgeon or doctor, you can have the science to help people that would otherwise not be able to have children have them in a moral way. In my view, I don't see anything wrong with it. What would be wrong with that?
5: I don't think there's anything wrong. I agree. IVF should be allowed. My problem is that if Republicans decide that they're going to, that this is important, then they're going to turn so many people who definitely see everything about Tallarico that makes him the worst option for Texas, all the things you said, his reason that he justifies abortion, all these things that he gives. But what happens? You're saying exactly at the heart of it, people want families. And if IVF is the only way that they can have a family, they will vote for the party that will give them the opportunity to have that family, or they won't vote at all.
0: And well, Samantha, I'm going to jump in, girl, and tell you just to vote for Ken Paxton, because he actually broke with the party on this issue. And he said that Texas GOP's anti-IVF platform, he said he's not about it and he supports the reproductive procedure and he's on board. So just keep it with Paxton and you're good to go.
1: Did they pass any law up to this point, Linda?
0: The attorney general and the Republican U.S. Senate nominee, they broke party. They broke path on this. And it says here that Paxton is saying that strong families are a foundation of it. There is no official law yet. It is just a party platform move. The state party, in a platform of legislative priorities, adopted last weekend at its Houston convention. They called on lawmakers to protect fetal life from destructive practices, which a state IVF is.
1: Okay, so I am going to, at some point today or tomorrow, I'm going to call Senator Ted Cruz. I'm going to call Governor Greg Abbott. They are both dear friends of mine, and I doubt this is happening in Texas. Samantha, we will keep you updated, okay?
5: Thank you so much.
1: Thank you. Long Island, New York. Rob, what's going on? How are you?
3: Hey, Sean. Thanks for taking my call. I wanted to ask if you would spearhead the request of these politicians and other media people to talk about the 300% increase since the full deployment of Obamacare. In addition, I'm doing this for 37 years as a health insurance broker. Next year, a major carrier, I won't mention names, they're asking for 31% increases. And I've written letters to Robert Kennedy, to Tom Suozzi, to Donald Trump, and to Howard Lutnick, trying to get a message that you guys got to come up with a different model.
1: We've had Oz in particular on this program many times talking about all of these issues and, of course, the waste, fraud, abuse, corruption associated in the healthcare industry. And Oz thinks it's way north of $100 billion plus that's wasted and stolen, frankly. The one thing I can tell you is, you know, everything that I warned people about regarding Obamacare at the time. Remember, the promise was keep your doctor, keep your plan. Average family will save $2,500 a year per family. And I predicted, and I was right, millions of Americans lost their plans, lost their doctors. There's about 40%+ of the country that only has one Obamacare exchange option, take it or leave it. And unfortunately, premiums are up on average over 300%. Your number is accurate. And it's just sad that it's not the best care anyway. So, are there free market alternatives? Yes, there are. The one thing I'd urge people to do is, if you can, whatever plan you end up having, if you can afford it, and that's a big question for a lot of people, if you can afford a catastrophic plan with it, with the highest deductible you can sustain. God forbid cancer, heart attack, bad accident, then you would be covered and you won't have to go into insolvency to take care of medical bills.
3: Well, may I just jump in?
1: Yes, sir.
3: Okay, right now, presently, the catastrophic plan with a major carrier with a $7,000 deductible per person, $15,000 per family, is about $3,500 a month. That's a bronze plan in which the employers are taking 10% of the employee's wage out and sticking them with these humongous deductibles, and you can't take a tax deduction for anything less.
1: Well, it's Rob, I'm not saying this is an easy decision for a lot of people. It's not. It would prevent, in all likelihood, if something horrible happened, you know, you would have that coverage, you know, after you pay whatever deductible that's involved in your policy. But do I think everyone can afford it? I know they can. In my 20s, I did not have health insurance. I did not have it.
3: Could I make a point about this, and then I'll leave? If you compare car insurance where people know if they have an accident, the car is going to get repaired if it's not exceeding 80% of book value of the cost to repair. But for the day-to-day costs, the flat tire, the oil change, people have an insight, a general insight of what these costs are going to be. You need to have for evaluative health care. My knee hurts. I need an MRI. You need to have charges that people know what the costs are going to be ahead of time. I advocate compared to the Medicare schedule, where the doctors and these off-site facilities have to post the prices, and you give people back all that money that they're spending on health care and have the security in some way, shape, or form of a perhaps a national hospitalization, tier 4, tier 5, and all immunochemo radiation plans, so people know that for a small amount of money, the major stuff is covered. And I also advocate to have policies just for surgeons and anesthesiologists, because those guys are the artists. Those guys are going to cut you open. They're going to move your kidneys and your spleen. That's very different than I got a cold.
1: Look, I know it's frustrating. It is horrible to navigate through the system. I don't have any good words for or words of optimism or hope as long as the current system remains in place. I wish, you know, the one thing I'm angry about with John McCain the most is John McCain could have killed off Obamacare, and he was so angry at Donald Trump, he did not. And, you know, that was our moment of truth, and we had it in the bag. And he went on the floor of the Senate, and he hated Trump more than he cared about keeping a promise to the people of Arizona at the time. That disappointed me as it relates to John McCain. But maybe there'll be a window of opportunity if we can build our majorities in the House and Senate. That would be the best path forward if we want to change it and put in a free market system. And I've been advocating for this forever. And that means healthcare savings accounts. That means that you get to pick your own doctor. That means healthcare cooperatives. We've had Dr. Josh Humber on this program 1,000 times. Got to run. Appreciate the call. I want to give you a statistic. Last year, 1 in 6 Americans lost money to digital fraud. On average, more than $1,400. You see that you have to protect your name, your finances, your reputation. They have these scam emails, websites, texts, phone calls. And unfortunately, with the dominance now of AI in every aspect of our life, it is making it easier for criminals to create these very sophisticated scams. Now, to help protect against fraud, limit the amount of identifying information that you will share online to generate strong, unique passwords and using a password manager. You know, those are the first steps. But all of you listening to my voice, if you really want to protect yourself, you need LifeLock.com. 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

0: right, that's going to wrap things up for today. We have a great Hannity tonight, 9 Eastern on the Fox News Channel. Senator John Fetterman on the radicalism in his party. It will be result night for Mamdani and all his endorsed candidates of lunatics. Ken Paxton tonight, Steve Miller tonight, Nancy Grace. There is an update on the Savannah Guthrie missing mother case. Nancy Guthrie, also Catherine Limbaugh. 9 Eastern, set your DVR. Hannity on Fox. See you tonight. Back here tomorrow. Thank you for making this show possible. 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
5: A rebuke for President Trump. I'm Lisa Lacera, Fox News. As the Senate passes a measure that would block further military action against Iran, though it's largely symbolic.
6: It did pass 50-48. Among the GOP yeses were Cassidy, Collins, Paul, and Murkowski. John Fetterman, the Democrat, voted no.
5: Fox's Aisha Hosni at the White House. Two Republican senators were absent, Mitch McConnell and Dave McCormick, who was with the president in Pennsylvania. Senate Democratic leader Chuck Schumer says Democrats want to end the conflict.
7: This war is disgusting, and we hate it, and it should be ended immediately.
5: Schumer has repeatedly called on the Trump administration to release details of the Iran deal to Congress. The president in the battleground state of Pennsylvania making his economic pitch.
8: President Trump traveled to Pennsylvania's Lehigh Valley in a Mack Trucks factory to make his case for tariffs.
9: How don't you pay a tariff? You build your factory here and you hire American workers. It's quite simple, actually.
8: The president says tariffs on vehicles, including heavy-duty trucks like the ones made by Mack, will mean more of those trucks manufactured in the U.S.
9: All American roads will be filled with American trucks very shortly. Very few people are able to compete with us anymore.
8: President Trump is trying to reverse polling that shows a majority of voters disapprove of his handling of the economy and tariff policies.
5: Fox's Jared Halpern of the White House. Germany's national railway operator says it's halted trains across the country because of a problem with the digital radio system. There's no immediate word on the cause of the problem. That's according to the German news agency DPA. Wall Street pullbacks on tech companies sent the major indexes lower. The Dow lost 45. The Nasdaq minus 579. The S&P down 107. The price of oil now at $73 a barrel for August delivery as tensions with Iran have somewhat eased. 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
11: Good evening, I'm Tom Schumacher with WSAU News. A Chicago woman is jailed in Columbia County after allegedly letting her dog die inside a hot car. Here's reporter Raymond Newport with more.
12: Portage police accused 32-year-old Glenda Ruth Johnson of leaving a French bulldog inside of her car at a Walmart parking lot earlier this month. A shopper at the store spotted the dog inside the vehicle, unmoving and wrapped in a blanket, and took it to a nearby vet clinic where it died. Johnson is being held on a charge of animal mistreatment causing death.
13: Raymond Newport, WSAU News.
11: Meanwhile, President Donald Trump is once again warning Iran against obtaining a nuclear weapon as the two countries continue negotiations. Arriving in Pennsylvania this afternoon, Trump told reporters, "You want to see trouble? Let them have a nuclear weapon." Earlier today, in a True Social post, Trump said Iran has fully and completely agreed to nuclear inspections. Iran has pushed back and said there is no plans for inspections to be at enrichment sites. While Trump called their claims a false statement, Trump said he's agreed to allow the Strait of Hormuz to remain open, but said he could reinstate the blockade if needed. And lastly, Amazon Prime Day is underway and shoppers now have a few days to look for the best deals. What started out as a one-day deal for discounts now lasts four, with experts saying Amazon Prime members should be looking for deals on Amazon-owned brands like Ring cameras, Kindles, and smart home devices. However, they should hold off on buying large household items like mattresses or grills until July 4th sales.
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14: Increasing clouds this evening with a good chance of rain and thunder moving in. Highs today in the mid-70s with a light and variable wind. Tonight mostly cloudy with some scattered showers and isolated thunderstorms. Low 57 with southeast winds of 5 to 10. On Wednesday, partly to mostly cloudy with a few storms likely. High temperature 72 with a southwest wind of 5 to 10 shifting westerly. For Wednesday night, a few showers early, then partly cloudy skies with some patchy fog. Low 53. Thursday, a mix of sun and clouds with a slight chance of a shower or sprinkle. High 73. 75 on Friday, partly cloudy and pleasant. Saturday, partly to mostly sunny, a slight chance of storms at night. High 78. On Sunday, scattered clouds and turning more humid with a chance of scattered rain and storms. High near 80. I'm 9 Storm Track meteorologist Jackson Garlock on AM 550. 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
15: He's here. He's here. 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
16: Welcome. It is the Mark Levin Show. Ben Ferguson filling in today as Mark is in Israel. He'll be back with you soon, and you get to hang out with me today. I'm very excited to do that, and we've got a lot to talk about on the show. Also, how do you get in touch? It's easy. You can send me a message on X at Ben Ferguson Show on X. Also on Instagram, Ben Ferguson Podcast there, and you can call us as well. The number, 877-381-3811. I want to introduce you to James Tallarico. Now, James Tallarico is a guy that wants you to believe that he is a faith-based Christian pastor, Texas moderate, all right? This is not who he actually is, and you need to know exactly what his record shows, and it's something very different. In fact, he is a hardcore radical progressive activist who actually uses Christianity as a vehicle for his left-wing politics. And he's so extreme, he's not even a moderate in California, much less Texas. Now, his campaign site says he's a, quote, Presbyterian seminarian, and that his faith leads him to, quote, reject Christian nationalism while supporting a democracy that protects people regardless of religion, race, gender, sexual orientation, and other offenses. Now, I got that from Tallarico for Texas. So if you don't like what I just read for you, go read it there. You don't believe me, go read it there yourself. Now, let me just introduce you to some of the crazy things that he's actually said. And we're going to start at the top of the list for me. And that is, well, this one really is number one. The guy who claims he's like this pastor said, and I'm quoting, God is non-binary. Yeah. Tallarico, the Democratic candidate in Texas for the Senate, said, in my faith, God is non-binary. He said it during debates over a Texas bill that required student athletes to compete according to biological sex. That is now one of the most controversial statements of his career, as it's being reported by the New York Post. God is non-binary because he wants to trans your kids. Number two, he actually argued that there are more than two biological sexes. Tallarico said, quote, modern science obviously recognizes that there are many more than two biological sexes, adding, in fact, there are six. He tied that argument to rare chromosomal variations and said sex can be, quote unquote, a spectrum. So this dude does not believe in XY chromosomes at all. Like, he believes that, like, you can just make it up and be whatever you want to be. Then later he tried to clean it up when he was confronted on CBS. Tallarico said, I know there are two sexes, and admitted some of his past comments, quote unquote, missed the mark. Now, why is he saying that now? Well, because they're trying to make him a moderate to appeal to more voters in Texas. He also pushed very hard on transgender politics, and that's where many of his campaign contributions are coming from, that transgendered LGBTQI++ community. And you can highlight this from a 2021 post saying that his Texas House office added pronouns to the staff business cards as what he said was a, quote, small way to tell trans Texans you are welcome here. Now, this is not a joke. So if you work for Tallarico and you had a business card and you're in the state legislature, they put your pronouns on there because he wanted to, again, say that trans Texans, you're welcome here. He also does something which I would refer to as blasphemy. Tallarico loves to remind you that he's a guy that went seminary. He loves to remind you that he is a elitist in his faith above you and what you would actually know. And he uses the Bible to defend progressive abortion politics as just one example. Reporting on his past comments, Tallarico has suggested the Bible, in fact, affirms abortion access. Let me say that again. He says the Bible supports and affirms abortion access and has argued for reproductive rights using religious language. Yeah, so he believes the Bible now says that abortion is appropriate and that you should use it and that it's okay and that it's protected in the Bible. Now, you may say, okay, this guy sounds pretty extreme. Well, he is. But let me also explain to you what he thinks about his own religion. This just broke a few hours ago. An audio recording of James Tallarico talking about his Christian faith. And listen to what he says in his own words.
17: Yeah, and that's, you know, I always think of myself as a Christian who hates Christianity,
18: yep.
17: Right? And like, I always get drawn back into it.
16: Wait. Hold on. Let's just rewind that. And I want to make sure you understand there was no editing done there. This is raw. This is a man that went to seminary that once you believe he's a pastor, preaches in churches, that says that the Bible says it's okay for you to have an abortion and it's advocating for it. And it's okay to trans your kid, and the Bible is non-binary, and that there's six genders, and that God is non-binary. And all of that comes down to, again, what he says about his own Christianity.
17: Yeah, and that's, you know, I always think of myself as a Christian who hates Christianity,
18: yep.
17: Right? And, like, I always get drawn back into it.
16: Okay.
17: Yeah.
16: So he gets redrawn back into it because I always think of myself as a Christian who hates Christianity. By the way, if you look at what he said, I think we already knew this, but it is convenient to hear him actually say it out loud and actually admit it. By the way, that audio I'm going to repost right now on X. You can follow me at Ben Ferguson Show, and you can share that everywhere in the world. So is violence. Yes. Pollution is violence. And yes, prison is violence. He also said people don't belong in cages. A line critics say sounds a lot like, you know, being soft on crime, right? Because he believes that you don't put someone in jail. This is a guy that is anti-police, bail reform, prison reform. He doesn't believe that if you commit heinous crimes, you should be behind bars. Now,

0: of this is inspired by his radical theology. Tallarico has actually praised an individual described as a trans queer Latinx theologian, saying that the Henderson Espinoza, his work challenged his worldview as a cis white male. I'm just going to let that marinate for a second. So he praises Roberto Henderson Espinoza. He describes his spiritual, I guess, mentor, leader, whatever you want to call it, as a trans queer Latinx theologian. And he says the man's work challenges worldview as a cis white male. Now, James Tallarico, he wants Texas voters to see a, quote, moderate Christian Democrat. But the record shows him saying God is non-binary, that there are six biological sexes, that there are pronouns that must be on your business card in politics especially, that abortion theology is in the Bible, that we shouldn't put human beings behind bars in cages, so let out all the prisoners and all the rapists and murderers and drug sellers, the fentanyl dealers that kill your kids. No, like we don't put them in jail. And on top of that, you got to have radical social justice language in everything. There is nothing moderate about James Tallarico. This is a progressive seminary individual who then was put on a direct pipeline to power as a wolf in sheep's clothes, directly to the Senate pipeline for the radical left. This is packaging an AOC, packaging a Mondani, packaging a Newsom, to try to turn a conservative state into one of the most radical states in America by doing what I just said about James Tallarico. Now, you got to ask yourself this question. Why is it that a lot of what I just said, especially if you're not really diving into the stuff on social media, why is it that the media isn't covering this? Like, the number of people that are not covering what he said about his faith, Christianity, like, this is so extreme. It's not mainstream at all. Okay, I want to play it one more time because it's a really important point. If you are claiming you're a Christian, this is what you believe about your Christianity, how is this not a leading headline news story in America today?
1: You know, I always think of myself as a Christian who hates Christianity,
2: yep.
1: Right? And like, I always get drawn back into it.
0: By the way, why would you be a Christian that hates Christianity? Is it because you actually hate what Christianity teaches, right? I mean, you're self-describing yourself in an interview with a self-described trans queer activist theologian. Tallarico says he hates Christianity. That is not mainstream. That is not normal. I also think it's interesting, and if you go back to the war on whiteness, I think that's a good way of putting it. Mr. Producer put this out on X a moment ago, and I'm going to play it. See, I'm always watching Mr. Producer. He reminded people that James Tallarico, and by the way, why did I have to see this pop up? Why didn't you tell me in my ear? I blame you for this. James Tallarico claims his identity as a white man limits what's possible and then blames it on his cis identity. Listen carefully. This is, again, James in his own words.
1: When you started following me on Twitter, I couldn't contain my inner fanboy because I read your book last year and it continues to inspire me, and y'all's work continues to inspire me. I told you I was a boring, straight, cis white man, and then I added Presbyterian to spice it up. My imagination is also just limited by my own background and identity, right? My whiteness, my masculinity, all those things limit my imagination about what's possible. So, and that's where, you know, Dr. Robin, your book helps me do that. I always think of myself.
0: Wow. Wow. Like, all I can say on this is wow. He goes on to then say after that, the part about, I always think of myself as a Christian who hates Christianity. And I always get drawn back into it. This clearly, to me, seems like this is an individual that truly hates not only Christianity, but hates his country, right? I mean, this is the guy who says he hates Christians, he hates Christianity, right? And apparently he reads a very different Very different Bible. Let me also remind you what the Senate Democrats had to say about this guy. They put this out. He was sitting there with James Carville and some other whack job. And I want you to hear what James Tallarico says in this interview.
2: And that applies to Muslims and Hindus. And
3: listen, I have...
2: This is, you know, they can learn a lot from Jesus.
3: I have met so many Hindus, Buddhists, Sikh, Jews, Muslims, atheists, agnostics, who are more Christ-like than some of the Christians I serve with in the Texas legislature.
0: Wow. That is how much disdain this dude has for Christians. 877-381-3811. 877-381-3811. We'll take a quick break. Ben Ferguson filling in for the great one, Mark Levin. Much more coming up.
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6: I'm Dan Loney with Your Money Now. The markets were lower with the NASDAQ down more than 2% today on another day of tech stocks selling off. The Dow was down 45 points at 51,666. NASDAQ fell 579 points and the S&P 500 off 107. Highlighting the sell-off were companies like Micron and SanDisk, which were both off more than 13%. Western Digital fell more than 8%. Meanwhile, oil prices were lower with West Texas crude down less than 1% at $73.21 a barrel. Domino's Pizza has named its chief operating officer, Joe Jordan, as its next CEO. He will take over the role on October 1st from Russell Wehner, who's going to the role of executive chairman. The current executive chairman, Dave Brandon, is retiring. The change comes at a tough time for the pizza chain. Sales missed estimates in the first quarter, both at home and abroad, and shares are down about 30% this year. That's Your Money Now.
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0: Welcome back. It is the Mark Levin Show. Ben Ferguson filling in for the great one. Nice to have you with us. Talking about James Tallarico. Want to get your reaction to who the Democrats are trying to make mainstream, even though they're radical and extremists, and it's important that we expose their words. I want to get your phone calls, your reaction to all this as well. 877-381-3811. 877-381-3811. There also seems to be a big obsession Tallarico has with trans children. Yes, that's creepy. I want to be clear about that. He was asked during an interview a question. And the question was, I'm going to say it for you and then I'm going to let you hear it in the interview. But he says, the host asked this question. What is something that you love that's not family or friends? Okay. I feel like I'm Steve Harvey right now playing Family Feud. Okay. Something you love that's not family or friends. 100 people, you ask that question. What do you think the answer is going to be? Tallarico, listen to this answer and tell me if this will be up on the board.
1: Something that you love that's not family or friends.
2: I love, and I'm just saying this because it's on my mind, the trans children who showed up yesterday at the state capitol to advocate for their humanity. They shouldn't have to. But it was an inspiration to watch.
1: Something that you love.
0: That, by the way, that's creepy. That is not mainstream. That is not normal. Now, if this is something that's on his mind, then, and this is something that's that important in an interview, why are you scrubbing this from your website when you decided to run for for the Senate, right? For Texas? Why would you scrub this? Well, let's move to the Washington Free Beacon. Texas's Tallarico scrubbed website of statements supporting trans kids. That's something it was on his heart, it was on his mind. He loves trans kids, okay? And bold progressive ideas ahead of the Senate run. Tallarico, who represents a deep blue district in the state house, has, well, decided that, you know, the word progressive, we probably shouldn't have that on our campaign website. The website once promoted his support for trans kids and bold progressive ideas, quote unquote. That was then, around the time he launched a Senate campaign in a state that hasn't elected a Democrat to the upper chamber since 1988. All that changed. A Washington Free Beacon review is now found. Today, a Tallarico is trying to break the Texas Democratic dry spell. His campaign website makes no mention of his quote unquote progressive values. As a state lawmaker representing a deep blue Austin district, right? Remember, this is Austin, keep Austin weird. This is where the people from California come in. And that's who he represents. He basically represents California, that are the people that used to live in California that are now in this deep blue Austin district. And he gets to be weird and creepy in the Texas legislature. But now he's running for the whole state. So you got to change all that. So now Tallarico, who used to not be shy about broadcasting his radical leftist views, and honestly, those are the views that got him the attention of the Democratic Party, that then said you would be perfect to go to Washington, D.C., has now scrubbed a whole lot of stuff from his website. I'm going to have all that coming up for you next. Ben Ferguson filling in for Mark Levin, 877-381-3811, 877-381-3811. Don't forget, you can grab my podcast every day, the Ben Ferguson Podcast as well. We'll be right back.
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6: Here's reporter Raymond Newport with more.
7: Recent sunny days following heavy rains have bloomed algae across southern Wisconsin, including on Madison's Lake Monona. The DNR says fertilizer and other runoffs can prompt the blooms of single-cell plants, and winds easily move the resulting slime into piles on the shore. Some of that algae can be toxic, so just keep out of the water if you see it, and keep pets out of the water as well to prevent serious illness. Raymond Newport, WSAU News.
6: In other news, voters in New York, Maryland, and Utah are heading to the polls on Tuesday for key primary elections. Much of the national attention is focused on New York, where some Democratic Socialists are on the ballot in what many see as a possible look at the political direction of the Democratic Party. The candidates for the U.S. House in New York are backed by Democratic Socialist Mayor Zoran Mamdani and are focused on issues that include Israel, police reform, and inequality. Voters in South Carolina will also be heading to the polls on Tuesday in runoff elections for governor and the U.S. House. In other news, President Donald Trump is highlighting the U.S. economy. He spoke at the Mack Trucks facility in Pennsylvania on Tuesday. The president touted his economic policies, including his tariff plan that aimed to get companies to build factories in the United States. Trump's stop in Pennsylvania comes with midterm elections looming, and the district that Trump was in is a key district for Republicans in the midterms. A federal judge is stopping a Trump administration effort allowing five states to restrict certain purchases with food stamps. HHS Secretary Robert F. Kennedy Jr. has worked closely with Agriculture Secretary Brooke Rollins in an initiative that granted waiver requests for nearly two dozen states to ban the purchases of sugary drinks and candy when using the government assistance. However, five food stamp enrollees challenged the ban and argued that they need to buy the restricted items for their health and wellness. The judge ruled that the Department of Agriculture lacked the authority to approve state waivers for the pilot projects in Colorado, Iowa, Nebraska, Tennessee, and West Virginia. Rollins vowed that the administration would continue the Make America Healthy Again fight, while one of the law firms that brought the case said the ruling is a major step in restoring essential food assistance to the millions of families that rely on SNAP nationwide. Now for your 9 News forecast. For the rest of tonight, we're expecting showers and thunderstorms after 2 a.m. with a low around 56. We'll have a south wind around 5 miles per hour, becoming calm. Chance of precipitation is 90%. On Wednesday, we'll have a chance of showers and thunderstorms. Then showers likely and possibly a thunderstorm after 4 p.m. It'll be mostly cloudy with a low around 72. Wednesday night, showers and thunderstorms will be likely before 10 p.m. Then a slight chance of showers between 10 and midnight. We'll have patchy fog around 11 to 3 a.m. as well. Otherwise, a partly cloudy evening with a low around 52. Thursday, a 20% chance of showers and thunderstorms after 1 p.m. Partly sunny with a high near 71. I'm Tom Schumacher on Central Wisconsin's only local news station, WSAU.
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10: It is a beautiful night for baseball on the banks of the Ohio River as the Brewers and the Reds get set for game number two of this three-game series. Hello, everybody, and welcome to the On Deck Show, built by Menards, alongside Josh Maurer and our producer and engineer, Kent Sommerfeld. Lane Grindle with you here tonight from Great American Ballpark as the Brewers look to win this series after taking game one last night in extra innings. It was a marvelous pitching performance from Brandon Woodruff and the bullpen last night for the crew. They're going to hand the ball today to Brandon Sproat, who, of course, remember, was removed from his last start with that hamstring cramp, but he is fine and scheduled to make the start here tonight in the rotation as originally planned. It'll be Nick Lodolo, the left-hander, on the mound for the Reds here tonight. Should be a good one here tonight. It is Bark at the Park night. They call it Bark in the Park night here in Cincinnati, so we got quite a parade of canines making their way around the warning track here in Cincinnati currently. When we come back, we'll talk to Josh Maurer after this on the On Deck Show, built by Menards on the Brewers Radio Network.
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13: May 15, 9 a.m., two women quietly waiting at the doctor's office. Woman 1 says, "Cold day, huh?" Woman 2, "What's that?" Woman 1, "Kinda cold today." Woman 2, "Yeah, wasn't expecting that." Woman 1, "What is it, 47 degrees? Woman 2, "No, more like 45. Woman 1, yeah, makes sense. At least it's not raining. Woman 2, "That would be sad." Woman 1, "So sad." Woman 2, "Ah, the weather." Woman 1, "Crazy." Please, don't waste your small talk.

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3: Back with you on the On Deck Show. Bill Byman, Arns, Brewers and Reds getting set for the middle game of this three-game series. The Brewers winning Game 1 last night by a final score of 2-1 in 10 innings. And Josh Maurer joining me now here on the pregame show. Josh, we always talk about how this is such a run-scoring environment in Cincinnati. Then, of course, you get the game that you got last night between these two teams. But the point remains, this looks like a ballpark that is going to once again play small tonight, even though it didn't last night. And at some point, you want to put up some crooked numbers. I think the Brewers have some opportunities tonight against a guy in Nick Lodolo who, he's been tough on the Brewers in the past, Josh, but he's had his struggles this year.
4: Yeah, started late because he had a blister and he was out for over a month, but he has not put up the numbers that we're used to seeing from Lodolo in the past. But you know what, Lane? We would have said kind of the same thing, I think, going into last night's game with Brady Singer, and he pitched one of the greatest games he's ever pitched with those seven scoreless. So you never know. I do think that it's incumbent upon Brandon Sproat to kind of take a page out of Brandon Woodruff's book from last night. Go after these Reds hitters, even though they do get a huge piece to their lineup back tonight in Ellie De La Cruz.
3: Sproat's last start, you got the full experience in some respects. I mean, he was so brilliant through three innings. Then he got roughed up a little bit in the fourth inning. Then he had the hamstring cramp and was lifted out of the game. There is so much there. I think the question is, can he turn that corner? And you'd love to see that happen tonight.
4: And he's done it at times. And you look at that start in Las Vegas. That was two turns in the rotation ago for Brandon Sproat. He was as good as any pitcher was in that entire series. So it's in there. They're waiting and they're hoping that it's going to happen as soon as possible because they need him in this rotation.
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3: 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Murph, Brandon Woodruff, doubt him at your own peril, right? I mean, he comes out and kind of gets his way through that first inning and then just kept getting better as the game went along. What were your thoughts?
8: Yeah, an incredible performance, and I'm not that surprised when you think about who it is. Big Woo, you know, he's got that, and he showed us that last year when he came back in Miami, and then again yesterday. That was just magnificent performance, all with the heater. He's an old school pitcher. The heater was 91 at times, playing at 98 type of thing, you know. It was just tremendous. what an example for our young pitchers. And we have such a young staff. It was just a great example.
9: What did you think, too, of the changeup? There were times where he was able to locate that early to get ahead, which, especially left-handed hitters, which was, I thought, really impressive to think about where that changeup has come from when he was a young pup first coming up.
8: He's a better pitcher now. You know, he had unbelievable heater back then, but the secondary stuff wasn't as good. You know, again, he's become a consummate pitcher. You're right. When you throw 90% heaters, that changeup becomes a lot different, you know. And the separation on the changeup and the bottom of that changeup, that it bottoms out. So I can only tell you, man, that was just a masterful performance. And leave it to Big Woo to surprise everybody and come out and throw six innings of one hit, no walks, 10 punch, and probably could have kept going.
9: And how about the job from your bullpen last night as well?
8: Yeah, they were great, every one of them. Uribe is as sharp as I've seen him. McGill has been great every time out. And Kunal coming back and pitching the last inning and really showing great poise to get out of that thing for us. So, great bullpen performance. No walks, 14 punch. When you don't walk anybody and you strike out 14, there's a good chance you can lay your money that you're going to win the ballgame.
9: Back with more with Murph after this on the On Deck Show, built by Menards on the Brewers Radio Network.
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9: Large Brewers and Reds getting ready for the middle game of this three-game series here tonight at Great American Ballpark. We're chatting with Brewers manager Pat Murphy. I want to go back to last night with one more question. That is just the game that Joey Ortiz put together. I hope people appreciate the little things he did in that game, not just the sack fly, but some of the things defensively he did in that game as well.
8: Yeah, I mean, we've been singing Joey's praises for what he does for our team. You know, his offensive numbers are not gaudy by any stretch, and we know he has to improve in that area. But he is. He's better. His at-bats are better. He's struggled through things and really grinded it out, and I'm just so proud of him. But defensively, we've put him in put him over third base. He hasn't played that in over a year. And, you know, two great plays. The timing in his internal clock is so good. He's great. And then to come up with the winning RBI was really crucial.
9: You always talk about the who. Well, here is a guy that's essentially been moved off a shortstop for a new young pup, and yet he's out there doing what he has to do to get a win for the team. I mean, that's what you want collectively from this group.
8: That's who he is. That's who Joey Ortiz is. And yeah, we need to be really thankful. I know the fans love him because he is an unsung hero on our team.
9: Murph, you see Nick Lodolo tonight, a left-hander that you've seen a lot of over the years. He's been tough on the Brewers in the past. What have you seen from him this year specifically?
8: Yeah, I mean, Lodolo is so capable. You know, he's a lefty with that funny arm angle. He's got great extension, great stuff. He's been in the league now 3 or 4 years. He's battled injuries, but he's shoved it on us. He's very, very capable. We expect a great battle.
9: Murph, we appreciate it. Best of luck tonight.
8: Thanks so much, Lane.
9: Pat Murphy with us here on the On Deck Show, built by Menards. 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
4: 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Well, Lockridge has been coming back since he had hurt his knee. Remember sliding into the wall in left field at American Family Field in early May. He's going to have an arthroscopic knee procedure coming up on Thursday, and so it's going to be at least another month before we see Lockridge rejoin the Brewers. It did sound like, listening to Pat Murphy, there's a chance Jared Koenig could get activated off the IL as soon as tomorrow. He's pitched 10 times for Nashville on his rehab assignment, and as we've discussed, Eli De La Cruz coming off the injured list for the Reds here tonight. When we come back, we'll talk about Eli's reemergence with Jeff Brantley, radio and TV analyst for the Cincinnati Reds. The Cowboy joins me next. 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
21: Game two in Cincinnati, only minutes away. 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And our pregame guest today is going to give us the view from the opposing booth, radio and television analyst for the Reds. We remember the former terrific Major League pitcher, Jeff Brantley. It's always good to see you, Jeff. How are you?
22: Good to see you. This is fun.
21: All right. Ellie De La Cruz is back tonight for the Reds. Now, they have survived, I think, you know, you'd say about as well as they can for the 3 weeks without Ellie, but he has had his best season in the major leagues to date. What is his reemergence in the lineup tonight due to the team?
22: Well, I think, number one, it helps a lot of guys relax a little bit. I think because of the way that Ellie started, and that was really from day one in spring training, he's made more contact more consistently. And I think any time that you have a power bat in your lineup that's making contact the majority of the time, you're going to see some home runs, especially at Great American Ballpark. Ball flies out of here. So I think having him back in the lineup, I mean, you're talking about a switch hitter that he really was hitting better right-handed earlier this year than he was hitting left-handed. Now, you couldn't say that in any years before now, but he's hit the ball well off left-handed pitching. He's hit the ball well from the left side of the plate, too. So it's a welcome return, I can tell you that, because if you have to spend a lot of time trying to get Ellie out from a pitching standpoint, kind of wears you down for the next couple of guys.
21: I wonder, in general, now about halfway into the season, this is year two under Terry Francona for the Reds. Look, they made the playoffs last year. That was a success, I think, by anybody's standard of measurement. But what's the difference between year one and year two right now for Tito and his team?
22: I think the biggest issue has been health. When you lose three guys out of your bullpen that are all eighth and ninth inning guys, you know, in our world today, you got to have a bullpen because the starters, I mean, even a great starter is giving you six innings. And rarely do you see a pitcher pitch a seven inning ball game, and never do you see him pitch nine. So you know somebody is going to be involved out of that bullpen, especially in a tight ball game. And when you lose two and three guys that those are their innings, and a small market club, that's almost an impossibility to try to replace them.
21: Talking about the Reds with analyst Jeff Brantley here on the On Deck Show, built by Menards. We are talking about the Reds, but I want to talk about a Brewer who you know very well, a couple of old Mississippi State Bulldogs, Brandon Woodruff, Jeff Brantley. A few years separated, but you and Woody have a friendship that goes years back. What did you think of what he did last night?
22: I was impressed, and to be honest with you, the first pitch of the ball game that was 89, I was a little worried. It's tough to survive up here throwing 89. I don't care how good your location is or how good your deception is. The first pitch of the ball game, I thought, oh, man, because it looked a little awkward. But as the game progressed and as that shoulder kind of loosened up for him, it looked like the old Brandon Woodruff. He was pitching down in the zone early, which I think really worked well for him later, because Woody's always been a guy that likes to ride the ball at the top of the strike zone. Even when he was throwing 97, 98, that's where he was going, at the top of the zone, and then he'd throw some type of breaking ball off of that. I thought his changeup and location with some of his secondary pitches, saw him throw a few cutters last night too. You know, the location to me is – that's when you tell whether a guy's healthy or not. It's not always about velocity. If he's able to spot the ball on both sides of the plate, and that's what he was doing last night. I mean, he was hitting hairs on the inside and outside corner. And our guys, even though they made some contact, it was weak contact. And he kept them off balance because he was able to locate that changeup early. And then once his shoulder got loose and he started hitting that fastball 93, 94 at the top of the zone, well, it was pretty much Katie bar the door.
21: Well, it's good to see you, and it's nice that we're finally getting to see you. We'll be seeing each other quite a bit over these next 2 weeks. Thanks so much for your time.
22: All right, thank you.
21: We'll come back and get you the starting lineups for Game 2. It's the Brewers and the Reds. Coming up on the Brewers Radio Network.
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21: 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Different looking lineup for Pat Murphy tonight against a left-handed pitcher in Nick Lodolo. And without Christian Yelich in there, Jackson Churio is going to be in the leadoff spot playing left. Bryce Terang moves up to the two spot at second base. And William Contreras gets what Pat Murphy refers to as a half day off. He'll be the DH and bat third. Andrew Vaughn's batting cleanup at first base, and Jake Bauer's playing the outfield. He's in right, hitting fifth. Gary Sanchez has been hot of late. He'll be the catcher tonight and batting sixth. Blake Perkins in center field gets another start. He'll bat seventh. Cooper Pratt, the shortstop, is eighth on the card. And one of last night's heroes, Joey Ortiz, the third baseman, rounding out the order against Lodolo. Meanwhile, it's Brandon Sproat against the Reds. This is the team that he made his Major League debut against last season when he was still with the Mets. Blake Dunn, the center fielder, will bat leadoff against him, and then just given a big ovation as he was introduced. His first game off the injured list, Ellie De La Cruz, the shortstop, bats second. J.J. Bleday in left field is hitting third, and the rookie Sal Stewart, first baseman and cleanup hitter. Nathaniel Lowe is the veteran DH, batting fifth. Eugenio Suarez at third base bats number six. Noel V. Marte, the right fielder, hitting seventh. Tonight it's Jose Trevino doing the catching and batting eighth. And it'll be our first look at rookie Edwin Arroyo, one of the Reds' top prospects, batting ninth and playing second base against Sproat. The umpires are presented by Cannon and Dunphy. Clint Vondrak behind home plate with Adam Hamery at first. The crew chief, Todd Tischner, second, and Tyler Jones at third. 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Just like the umpires keep the game fair, Cannon and Dunphy fights for justice when it matters most. Cannon and Dunphy, Milwaukee's trusted personal injury attorneys. Lane is back. He's got more of this On Deck Show, built by Menards, right after these words
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4: The Reds to take to the field before Game 2 of this series can begin. It's the Brewers trying to clinch the series against Cincinnati yet again. Remember, they lost the last series last season against the Reds. That's what allowed Cincinnati to get a playoff berth. That's the only series that the Brewers have lost to the Cincinnati Reds since September of 2022. They're 13-1 in the previous 14 sets. We are wrapping up the On Deck Show, built by Menards, and let's take a drive around the league. 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Second place Cardinals are hosting the Diamondbacks, game two of that four-game series at Busch, getting underway at 6:45 Central. E-Rod, Eduardo Rodriguez for the D-backs, who lost last night in a close one. Kyle Leahy goes for the Cardinals, who have won two in a row. They're five games behind the Brewers coming into tonight. The Cubs finally about to play a ballgame. They're about to start game one of their four-game series against the Mets after they were rained out on both Sunday and Monday. So it's been a while since Greg Council's teams played any baseball. Edward Cabrera goes opposite the great rookie Nolan McLean for the Mets. Cubs have won 6 of 9. They are seven games behind the Brewers. That's third place in the division. Pirates back in action at home. And they've taken a 1-0 lead over the visiting Mariners in the bottom of the second inning. They've got Mitch Keller on the mound. George Kirby going for the M's, and the Pirates just scored on an RBI from Marcell Ozuna. Coming off the 3-3 road trip, they are in fourth place in the division, only ahead of these last-place Reds. Reds now 10.5 games behind the Brewers in the division standings coming into this Tuesday. They've got Nick Lodolo, the left-hander, taking his warm-up tosses. Elsewhere, it's the Yankees and the Tigers. That game scoreless in the top of the third at Detroit. But look now, the Tigers have won four in a row. They have the second-best record in Major League Baseball in June. The 12-6, the only team with a better record, the Miami Marlins. Tigers, maybe don't bury him just yet. 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Great night for a ball game. Great night to win another series against the Reds. And for the play-by-play, here's my partner, Lane Grindle.
0: All right, thank you very much, Josh. This copyrighted broadcast is presented by authority of the Milwaukee Brewers Baseball Club and may not be reproduced or retransmitted in any form. The accounts and descriptions of this game may not be disseminated without the express written consent of the Milwaukee Brewers Baseball Club. Jackson Churio strolls to the plate. He will lead things off for the Brewers. Night two of this three-game series. Game five of this six-game road trip for the crew. Churio hitting .294, 10 home runs, 30 driven in on the year. Went 0-for-4 in last night's game. Facing Nick Lodolo. Brewers have seen a lot of him over the years. Churio 2-for-7 against him lifetime. The first pitch of this game is down and in and all the way back to the backstop. And we are underway. It's 1 ball and no strikes. Got underway a minute late, 7:11 Eastern time. Not the convenience store, the time. And it is 77 degrees. Beautiful night for baseball here in Cincinnati. The 1-0 pitch is hit in the air but foul down the right field line and out of play. 1 ball and 1 strike. First pitch of Brewers baseball brought to you by Carbless. Premium cocktails in a can. Stop at your local retailer and stock up for the game or for your next tailgate. Carbless, this is more. Lodolo's 1-1 to Churio is hit in the air, foul and out of play, first base side. And it's 1-2. Some decent looking swings from Jackson early on against Lodolo. We had quite a pitcher's duel last night, as we talked a lot about over the course of the pregame show. 1-2 pitch is a fly ball to right and hit well. Marte back a few steps and just 2 steps shy. The warning track reaches up and makes the catch. And there's one away for Bryce Terang. Stop in and pick up Giant Sunflower Seeds and other Giant Snacks at your neighborhood Quick Trip. 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Tonight's contestant in the Quick Trip around the bases is Peter Artisuk of Phillips. If the Brewers score in the first inning, Peter will win a $100 Quick Trip gift card, compliments of Giant Snacks and Quick Trip. Terang, 2-for-4 last night, takes a strike and it's 0-1. Had a double in last night's game. The only extra base hit of the contest last night. The 0-1 is down and away. One ball and one strike on Bryce. 263 average, 11 home runs. And a team high 47 driven in for Bryce. Here's the 1-1, and Terang checked on a curveball that missed outside. It is two balls and one strike. William Contreras is in the on-deck circle for Milwaukee. Talking about Terang having the RBI lead, he's got 47. Contreras and Bowers right on his heels at 46. 2-1. Is fouled back into the net. It's two balls and two strikes. That, among many other data points when you look at the Brewers' lineup on any given night, I think tells you a lot about the length and the balance in this lineup the Brewers have. A lot of production, 1 through 9. Lodolo out of the windup, the 2-2 pitch. Terang, a swing and a miss. A little late on a fastball at 94. He strikes out. And there's two away for William Contreras. He's the designated hitter tonight. Clint Vondrak calls our balls and strikes. Adam Hamery is at first base. Crew chief Todd Titchener's at second base. Tyler Jones is over at third. Contreras 0 for 3 last night. Had some hard contacts, though, in that one. Average sitting at 295, 7 home runs, 46 driven in for the right-handed hitting DH. Brewers wearing the navy tops again tonight with the gray pants. First pitch from Lodolo is in there with a curveball for strike one. Reds in their home whites, white tops, white pants. The red hats. The 0-1. That is down with a changeup, and it's one ball and one strike on William Contreras. J.J. Blede is in left field tonight. Blake Dunn in center. Marte's the right fielder. Suarez at third. De La Cruz activated today from the injured list at short. Arroyo, the second baseman. Stewart at first. And Trevino does the catching. Swing and a miss. And it's 1-2 on Contreras. Jose Trevino. Saw a lot of him a year ago behind the plate for Cincinnati. The 1-2 pitch, a swing and a miss. He struck him out. Lodolo looks sharp in the top of the first inning. Brewers go down in order. We go to the bottom of one. No score on the Brewers Radio Network, presented by American Family Insurance.
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0: We go to the bottom of the first inning here in Cincinnati. It is a 0-0 ballgame, Brewers and the Reds. Brandon Sproat about to make his 13th start, 15th appearance of 2026. And he'll get Blake Dunn to lead things off for Cincinnati. Done 0 for 4 last night, hitting .280 on the season, 2 home runs and 5 driven in. Sproat's first offering fills up the zone with a fastball at 96, and it's 0-1. Dunn, De La Cruz, and Blade. The Reds are very happy to have Ellie De La Cruz back. A 1 pitch is a bouncer back up the middle. Big hop for Pratt, has to hurry the throw. He gets it there in time to take care of Dunn. It was a tougher play than maybe Cooper made it look. It was a chopper back up the middle. Took a couple of big hops, so Pratt had to wait on it and really show off his arm strength to get Blake Dunn. And now here's the crowd at Great American Ballpark showing their appreciation for Ellie De La Cruz as he strolls to the plate. His first at bat back. Swing and a miss. Late on a fastball at 97. It's 0-1. This is the ballpark where Brandon Sproat made his debut last September as a member of the New York Metropolitans. The 0-1 pitch is a touch high. It's going to be challenged by Sanchez. Didn't take long for Gary to get into the ABS challenge, and he's going to win it. It looks like it clips the outside edge. Waiting for it to come up. Boom!
5: Calls over through Milwaukee.
0: Gary is not afraid to challenge. Challenge is brought to you by Pella Windows and Doors of Wisconsin. No balls and 2 strikes on Ellie De La Cruz. Sproat out of the windup, brings home the pitch, and a swing and a miss. He blew a fastball at 100 right past Ellie De La Cruz for the second out of the inning. His first ortho ASAP strikeout. And that was some electric stuff. Sproat just challenging Ellie De La Cruz in his first at-bat back since coming off the injured list. Here's J.J. Blade. Brewers baseball being brought to you by Miller Lite, the original light beer. First pitch to Blade is a fly ball to center. Coming in is Perkins with the sunglasses on. He squeezes it for the third and final out. Great taste, only 96 calories. It's Miller time. We go to the second inning. No score on the Brewers Radio Network, presented by American Family Insurance.
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0: 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First pitch to Vaughn. Missed inside and maybe a touch low with a curveball from Lodolo. One ball and no strikes on Andrew. 349 average, 2 home runs, 20 driven in on the year. Lodolo's pitch is way inside, and it's 2 balls and no strikes. Vaughn, Bowers, and Sanchez. This is a good trio to have up here in this second inning for the crew. Lodolo brings home the pitch, and a nail the outside corner. 2-1 is the count on Vaughn. Lodolo's last start, not one for the memory shelf, if you will. Here's a ground ball back up the middle. It hits the mound. A big hop to the second baseman, Royo. He throws to first in time to take care of Vaughn. And there's one away for Jake Bowers. Against the Mets, 4 2/3, 11 hits, 7 runs, all earned, 2 walks, 2 strikeouts. Did not give up a home run. Was pretty effective to start before that, working into the 6th inning against Arizona. And then got hit around a little bit by St. Louis 3 starts ago as the first pitch to Bowers catches the inside corner. And it's 0-1. It's been a tough year for Lodolo. 6.12 ERA coming into tonight. A swing and a miss at a curveball. It's nothing in 2 on Bowers. 266 average for Jake. 13 home runs and 46 driven in. Here's the 0-2 pitch. Bowers took down and away with a curveball. It's 1-2. Gary Sanchez awaits in the on-deck circle. The pitch missed outside. 2 balls and 2 strikes. It's kind of incredible. You go back a few years ago, Josh, and the thing offensively that sometimes you worried about with the Brewers was, can they hit left-handed pitching? Remember, they had a little bit of a two-year issue with that. Bowers lines one foul and out of play down the third baseline. Stays at 2 balls and 2 strikes. That's really not been the case the last couple of years. And you think about guys like Andrew Vaughn and guys like Gary Sanchez and William Contreras, Jackson Chourio. And then the lefties have gotten better for the most part. The Brewers have always, the last couple of years, had enough lefties to sprinkle in there that can be effective and handle left-handed pitching as well. Bauer's one of those guys this year. 2-2 pitch is a swing and a miss. A little late on a sinker at 94. That's the third strikeout for Lodolo. And there's two away now for Gary Sanchez. Frelick was very good against lefties last year. He's had his struggles against lefties this year. Terang has had his moments against lefties. Yelly, traditionally, over the course of his career. So the Brewers have really improved in that area about as much as any area offensively over the last handful of seasons. First pitch to Sanchez in there for a strike. It's 0-1. Think back to 2022 and things were tough against lefties. One, that's down and away. 1 ball and 1 strike. He had Hunter Renfroe and Andrew McCutchen. Couple of right-handed hitters that you really needed to produce. The 1-1. That is high. 2 balls and 1 strike.
3: I think the thing these last couple of years that you always feel good about when you're facing a southpaw is Pat Murphy can put Jackson Chourio and William Contreras in the lineup.
0: Yep. And hit him towards the top.
3: Yep.
0: 2-1. And Gary takes down and away. 3 balls and 1 strike. But I think to expand that a little bit more, Sanchez and Vaughn really help in that regard too, because they're guys, and Vaughn's power is going to come back as we get further into the season. But both of them are guys that can leave the yard in a hurry. Vaughn's just a very good all-around hitter. Gary is going to take advantage of most mistakes that a lefty makes against him. He's got a good count right here to get to ripping on. The 3-1 to Sanchez. A swing and a miss at a changeup. That's a good pitch from Lodolo. That took some guts to throw that pitch. But he did it, and he got a swing and a miss. And the count is full now at 3 balls and 2 strikes on Sanchez. Lodolo brings home the pitch, and Gary took a called third strike on a curve ball on the outside edge. And the inning is over. Lodolo has struck out 4 of the 6 he's faced. The Brewers have gone 6 up and 6 down against him to start this game. We go to the bottom of 2. No score on the Brewers Radio Network, presented by American Family Insurance.
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0: We go to the bottom of two. Still looking for a base runner in this game between these two teams. This one is off to a similar start to what we had last night between the Brewers and the Reds. That was Woodruff and Singer. So far, Lodolo and Sproat have been sharp. Sproat was three up, three down in the first inning. Now he faces Stewart, Lowe, and Suarez here in the bottom of the second inning. Sal Stewart, an exciting part of the future for the Reds. First pitch from Sproat is up and in. It's one ball and no strikes. Stewart hitting 248, 14 home runs, 54 driven in on the year for Sal Stewart. 1-0 pitch is a little bit low with a cutter. Two balls and no strikes. It didn't miss by much, but it did miss down there. Stewart, a right-handed hitter. Got off to a great start at the beginning of this year. 2-0 pitch. That's in there for a strike, and it's 2-1. He drove in the only run of the game last night for Cincinnati. Went 0 for 4 officially in the game. Sproat's 2-1 pitch. Swing and a miss at a cutter at 94, and it's 2-2. That cutter has been a pitch we've seen Sproat really lean on at times over the last three or four starts. Pitch that he has gotten more and more comfortable with. Two-two pitch, and a breaking ball hit foul and out of play first base side. Brandon might have got away with one there. That was a bit of a hanger in the zone, but Stewart fouled it off. Sproat looking in and working out of the windup here, brings home the 2-2 pitch, and a swing and a miss, a fastball at 99, blown past Stewart. That's the second ortho ASAP strikeout for Sproat on the evening. Don't strike out. 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So here's the DH, Nathaniel Lowe, hitting 254 on the year. Nine home runs, 25 driven in. Sproat's first offering to him is in there for a strike, and it's 0-1. 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Game day mess, got it covered. First pitch to final inning. Keep your ride looking major league clean at Tsunami Express Car Wash, the official car wash of the Milwaukee Brewers. 0-1 to Lowe is a fly ball foul and out of play down the left field line. It's 0-2. Let's set the Brewers for you defensively. Churio, Perkins, Bowers left to right in the outfield. Ortiz at the hot corner. Pratt and Terang up the middle. Vaughn at first. Sanchez, as we've already talked about, does the catching here tonight for the crew. The pitch is fouled back and out of play, and it stays at 0-2 on Lowe. No score, just really getting this one underway here in Cincinnati. Brewers won game one last night. They have dominated here in Cincinnati and dominated just the overall series between these two teams, really going back to 2021. 0-2 is outside of the fastball at 97. It's one ball and two strikes. Had great weather here in Cincinnati. A little rainy when we got in Sunday night and a bit yesterday morning. Swing and a miss. Got him with a curveball. Sanchez will throw to first to complete the strikeout. That is strikeout number three for Sproat. An ortho ASAP strikeout. There's two away for Eugenio Suarez. But it cleared up. A little cloudy last night, but a pleasant night at the ballpark. And we've had a gorgeous day today here in downtown Cincy. So here's Suarez.

0: here in this second inning. 0-2 pitch, swing and a foul back. Just got a piece of it and fouled it straight back. It stays at 0-2.
1: Doesn't this remind you of the start that Spurt had against Cleveland in his last start?
0: Telling you, he looked so sharp through those first three innings. It just felt like it was going to be his night. And then things got a little sideways on him in that fourth. He flashes brilliance at times. No balls and two strikes and the pitch. And a liner right into the glove of Cooper Pratt, who leans over and squeezes it for the third and final out. Six up and six down against Sproat to start this game. We go to the third, no score. 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
0: We go to the third inning here in Cincinnati. It's a 0-0 ball game on the Brewers Radio Network. And on the Brewers Radio Network is Josh Maurer.
1: Thank you, Lane. I'm wondering, did last night's game just not end and we just continued it into the first two innings tonight? Lodolo misses inside to Blake Perkins, who bluffed a bunt. It's ball one. Last night for 10 innings, there were five total hits. That was it. Well, thus far, there have been 12 batters and nobody has a hit. Lodolo and Sproat. The 1-0 pitch, Perkins takes low, and it's 2-0. It's kind of weird.
0: If you aren't familiar with Great American Ballpark, and you keep hearing us talk about how this is such a big run-scoring environment, you're kind of like, these guys don't know what they're talking about.
1: Right. The 2-0. Perkins takes a strike with a sinker that just caught the lower outside corner. So it's Blake, then Cooper Pratt, and Joey Ortiz. Lodolo in his first two perfect innings had four strikeouts. Sproat, two perfect innings with three. Wind up in the 2-1. Ground ball hits the mound and deflects to second base. Edwin Arroyo Fields throws it away. And Perkins is safe. The ball hits the dugout fencing on the first base side. And an error on Edwin Arroyo, the rookie, gives the Brewers the first base runner of the ballgame. It's the second time, by the way, the Brewers have hit a ground ball that hit that back slope of the mound. Remember, yeah. It happened to Vaughn last inning.
8: Oh, he gets first base.
1: Catcher's interference happened anyway. How about that? Thank you for using your microphone there. For the home plate umpire, Clint Vontrack. So the catcher, Jose Trevino, made contact with Perkins' bat.
0: And so you take that result because it's not an official at bat.
1: Good call. Cooper Pratt takes outside ball one, so erase the error on Arroyo.
0: It becomes an E2, but it doesn't go down as a 0-for-1 for Blake.
1: Yeah, that's funny, right? Either way, the Reds were going to get charged with an error, but it's catcher's interference. So Cooper Pratt up there, and he takes a strike at the knees, 1-1. You don't see that often, but when there is catcher's interference and the ball is put in play like Perkins did, they let the play continue because you could take the result if you won. 1-1 on Pratt, first start of the series in the pitch. Ground ball hits softly to second base, played right at the bag by Arroyo. Tags it for one.

0: makes the first for two. Taylor made double play, 4-3. Edwin Arroyo did it himself. And just like that, the catcher's interference is erased, and there are two outs with nobody on for Joey Ortiz. Third inning brought to you by Citgo. 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Outside corner, called a strike. 1-1 the count. Joey had that go-ahead sac fly in the 10th inning last night. The 1-1 outside on a changeup. And then Joey cemented the win in the bottom of the 10th with a terrific sliding play at third base. Got the final out on the throw to Jake Bowers at a 2-1 10-inning win. The 2-1. Outside, it's ball three. On deck, the top of the order in Jackson Churio. No score in the third. Nick Lodolo, the left-hander, kicks under the windup, 3-1. In at the knees. 94-mile-an-hour strike two and a full count. Just to go back to that Perkins play, it's so strange to write catcher's interference in my scorecard for anybody that wasn't named Sal Frelick.
1: I kind of was thinking the same thing to myself.
0: I mean, we see catcher's interference probably more than any team in baseball, but it's only because of Sal.
1: Right.
0: 3-2 coming. Flied into right, slicing away from Marte into the corner and into the seats foul. It remains 3-2 on Ortiz. Maybe Sal was giving Blake some lessons. Beautiful Tuesday night. 3-2 pitch. Popped him up into shallow center field. Out goes the second baseman, Arroyo. He'll make the call. He's been busy this inning. About 10 steps under the outfield grass. Edwin makes the catch. And no problem for Lodolo. He looks as good as any of the pitchers did last night, to be honest with you, through his first three innings. We go to the bottom of the third. Sproat keep trying to match him. No score on the Brewers Radio Network, presented by American Family Insurance.
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0: And Sproat, who's retired the first six Reds to come up against him, going back to work against 7, 8, and 9 in the Cincinnati order. Noel V. Marte leads off. Out of the windup, first pitch. Up and in, ball one, 95 miles an hour. Marte, who was sent down to the minor leagues for a month and a half earlier this year. He's come back. He's been better, hitting .216 with three home runs. And now the 1-0. Swing and a miss at a cutter. 1-1. When the game is on the line, the Brewers rely on their elite bullpen. 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The 1-1. Inside, 2-1. Safe driving tip from Schneider and their professional truck drivers tonight. This is my favorite one. Save the tailgating for the parking lot before the game. On the road, keep a safe following distance to avoid accidents. Well said. Leading off the bottom of the third, the 2-1 is a strike in the upper inside corner from Sproat to Marte. 2-2. Hey, take things up a notch with Pine River's Kickin' Dill Pickled Cheese Spread. Bold, tangy twist from Wisconsin's favorite, Pine River. You can put it all over your using or brat, too. Mix as well. 2-2 pitch. Down and away. Breaking ball, and Marte has the count go full. After a little sausage, you can go for the heavier cream like ice cream. Cedar Crest has you covered, so that's the triumvirate right there. Pine River, Usinger's, Cedar Crest. 3-2 pitch. Chopped foul by Marte up the third baseline. Cold and creamy and always delicious, those three. The Reds have two hits in the series thus far. That's it. 3-2 coming. Got him looking. That was a sinker right at the knees. 97 miles an hour out of the right arm of Brandon Sproat. And he has struck out four of the seven Reds to come up against him.
1: You said it last inning. This feels a lot like his start against Cleveland. Let's hope that it finishes better than that one did. He looks just as sharp as he did that night.
0: Throwing quality strikes. And now it's Jose Trevino, the veteran catcher. Ready versus ready, and the pitch is low, ball one. Trevino at 146 this season. He's already twice been on the injured list. A back injury, then a hammy. The backup now to Tyler Stevenson is Trevino. The 1-0. Swing and a miss. Fooled by the cutter from Sproat, 1-1. Yeah, in that game against the Guardians last Wednesday, gave up a grand slam before he left in that fourth inning with the hamstring cramp. The 1-1 coming. Trevino swings and misses at a sweeper. He has not yet seen a pitch in the strike zone, but is behind 1-2 because he's been fooled. This is Sproat's 13th start with the Brewers. 15th appearance. Followed an opener a couple of times earlier. The 1-2 pitch. Swing and a miss. Blew it by him at 98 on the radar gun. And how about these first eight batters? All of them are out, and five of them via a strikeout from Brandon Sproat. Trevino had no chance.
1: This is why when Brandon Sproat has struggled at times, the Brewers have been patient and they've hung in there with him because they have seen what it can be. And he is a work in progress.
0: Now the first pitch to the number nine batter, Edwin Arroyo. He bluffs a bunt, pulls back, though, and takes a ball on a curve.
1: But the ceiling is so astronomically high for this young man.
0: A couple of ortho ASAP strikeouts to begin the third. They say don't strike out. Get back to the active lifestyle you want. Swing and a miss by Arroyo on a changeup that pulled a string, 1-1. See a specialist today at orthowisconsin.com. This game is last night reincarnated.
1: Yeah.
0: We are not seeing confident-looking swings. 1-1 pitch. Arroyo tried to bunt again, but the pitch almost hit him in the leg, so he pulled back, and now he stares out at Sproat. Hey, Edwin, he's not trying to hit you, I promise. 2-1. Now Arroyo uses his timeouts. Edwin is the number three prospect in the Reds system. He's a rookie. Got called up at the beginning of the month for the first time. 2-1 pitch. Tipped foul off of Sanchez on a changeup, and it's 2-2. He's hitting .240 in his first 18 big league games. No homers and two driven in. Well, Lodolo was essentially perfect through the first three innings. He faced the minimum. One did reach on catcher's interference. That's it. Sproat Sproat is trying to be literally perfect through the first three innings. Two out, the 2-2. Swing and a miss over the top of a curveball. That was filthy from Brandon Sproat. Man, you won't see much of a better first turn through a lineup than what Brandon just did. Nine up, nine down with six strikeouts for the right-hander. And he strikes out the side in order in the third ortho ASAP to the fourth. 0-0 on the Brewers Radio Network, presented by American Family Insurance.
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0: Top of the order for the Brewers in the fourth against Lodolo. No score, and Jackson Churio takes a breaking ball. Curve into the knees for strike one. It's really remarkable how good each of these pitchers, Lodolo and Sproat, have been thus far. Nobody's come close to getting a hit. The 0-1. Flied foul out of play down the right field line. It's 0-2. Jackson flew to right to begin the ballgame. That 1-2-3 flawless inning from Brandon Sproat in the third. 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Carbless lists is more. He's at 3-1-2-3 flawless innings. Lodolo trying to put away Churio. The 0-2. Down low, recognized the curve, and he watched it dip well below the knees. Did Jackson, ball one. Lodolo, as Lane said earlier, is coming off a rough start. 1-2 pitch. Rocketed off of Lodolo. It hits him in the midsection, and he's hurt so badly he can't even pick up the baseball that was sitting right next to him. Oh, he's hurt badly, and it's an infield single for Jackson. On a hop, it bounded and right up near the midsection of Lodolo. You know he was hurt badly because if he just picked the ball up, he probably could have thrown Churio out, but he couldn't even think about doing that. And here comes Terry Francona, his manager and an athletic trainer, to look at him.
14: Yeah, this is a guy that's really struggled to stay healthy in the first place, too. So you hate to see something like that happen. It's totally out of your control.
0: The ball that Churio just hit left the bat at 108 miles an hour.
14: He put his hand down and it got him on the top of the knuckles, it looked like, as it came right back up the middle at him.
0: Yeah, when I said it hit him in the midsection, it would have had he not put his hand in front of it, and it hit the hand. Lodolo has his glove reattached, and now he's going to try to throw a pitch or two to see if he's going to be able to continue in this game. No score. That's the first hit of the ballgame. Here's the first practice pitch. Looked okay. Got Tito and the trainer, and the acting pitching coach, Matt Tracy, watching. Now the second practice pitch. And he's going to have to throw a third one. That one looked, I guess, good enough. He says, I'm all right, guys.
14: They're going to make him throw one more. I don't think they're convinced.
0: He seemed to be, but they weren't. Yeah, the ball hit his hand. Oh, that one wasn't as comfortable looking. That one kind of yanked to the glove side, the fourth practice pitch that he threw. Now he's talking to the trainer again.
14: Well, and also, like, you might as well have him throw some extra ones if you're Terry Francona and the trainer, because the more time he gets away from that initial pain, the more feeling he's going to get back. He's going to stay in.
0: Yep, they've become convinced. So Lodolo continues to face Bryce Terang. Rivalry action returns when the Brewers host the Cubs Friday, Saturday, and Sunday. Join the crew for that thrilling and important series. 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So the Brewers have the first hit of the night. And here comes Terang, who struck out back in the first. The pitch by Lodolo just missed. Fastball 93 on the radar gun, and so the count goes 1-0. Bryce had actually squared around as if he would bunt. Bryce doesn't sacrifice often. No score in the fourth. And now the 1-0 pitch. No bunt, took a strike. 92 with a get-me-over fastball. I'm sure that everybody in that Reds dugout watching very closely for the next couple of hitters to see what the command and the velocity looks like after Lodolo got hit by that comebacker. The 1-1. Outside on a curve, it's 2-1. That last start against the Mets, 11 hits and 7 runs he gave up in not even 5 full innings. That was last Wednesday. But he's been great thus far tonight. Here's a 2-1. Terang swings and fouls it into the backstop. Count is even, 2 balls, 2 strikes. 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Cubs lead 5-0 at Citi Field in that series opener against the Mets. Throw to first by Lodolo, no chance to get Churio. Had about a one-step lead. He was already on the bag when Stewart caught the throw. Big start for the Cubs after they'd been rained out the previous couple of days. They had a 5-run second inning. PCA, a 3-run homer. 2-2 pitches inside to Terang, but challenged on a breaking ball.
15: Challenging the ball call.
0: Well, let's see. I think it's going to stand as a ball. I think it's in tight. Trevino using the ABS, and it was inside.
15: Call's confirmed. Cincinnati has one challenge remaining.
0: So 3-2. ABS presented by Pella Windows and Doors of Wisconsin. Nobody out. You could start Churio from first base here, potentially. Lodolo has his sign and now set. Runner holds, 3-2. Ground ball, second base. Sliding to try to get it, Arroyo, but it kicks off his glove and into shallow right center field, and Churio's going to third. Hard hit, rule it a base hit for Terang as Edwin Arroyo was diving to his left and he could not corral it. And when it kicked away, Jackson never broke stride and went from first to third base. They're on the corners with nobody out for the crew. Back-to-back hard hit singles.
14: Pretty impressive awareness from Churio to understand that ball got off the glove and never stop. A lot of guys would have shut it down at second base, assuming the glove got to the ball and kept it on the infield. He also was smacked on the back by Suarez as he ran by him. Those two are friends.
0: William Contreras swings over the top of a curveball down and in. Nothing in one.
14: Suarez then threw his arm around him as they stood at third base laughing together.
0: Team Venezuela teammates at the WBC this spring. Eugenio and Jackson. Brewers trying to strike first here in the 0-1. Down and away on a changeup to Contreras, who, by the way, was also on that team. Won the WBC.
14: I'm going to guess all those guys go back a lot further than even that, right?
0: Mm-hmm. But now they've got a bond for a lifetime. Mm-hmm. No score, but Brewers threatening. Contreras takes down and in, and it's 2-1 on a changeup. Williams struck out back in the first. But I think right now there is no batter that Pat Murphy or anybody in that dugout would rather have at the plate with a man at third. The 2-1 pitch inside, tugged on a sinker. It's 3-1. And on deck is Andrew Vaughn. I guess technically both of the singles were infield singles, really. But they were both hit hard. Lodolo with a 3-1. Taking all the way. It's in at the knees. William just kind of backed away. He wanted to make sure that it was a strike. So he watched it go by, and it's 3-2. I think maybe they would start Terang from first. Lodolo, runner goes, pitch, swing and a miss. He struck him out, but no throw, so it's a steal by Bryce. But that's a big first out for Lodolo. Curveball way inside, but William chased. And he has struck out twice. But it'll be second and third with one away here for the Brewers. Andrew Vaughn, the cleanup batter, all stolen bases. 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Vaughn grounded out hard to second his first time. The pitch. Breaking ball inside. 1-0. And that stolen base for Bryce is 13th in 15 chances. Two ducks on the pond. Both in scoring position with one out. The 1-0. Outside. Change up 2-0. Churio at third. Terang second. 2-0 pitch. Tried to check. Pitch was called a strike. Not sure if he would have swung at it. But anyway, it was said to be in the zone by Clint Vondrak. It was close. I get my data. Borderline. 2-1. The pitch. Way inside. No question about that curveball. 3-1 again. It's 3-1 on Contreras, but Lodolo did come back to strike him out. This is a really big batter. You got Bowers on deck, the lefty. Vaughn trying to drive in the game's first run or two. The 3-1 coming. Down and in, he walked him. Change up 3-1, and so bases are loaded for Jake Bowers in the fourth. And let's pause 10 seconds for station ID on the Brewers Radio Network.
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0: No score in the fourth. Lodolo's given up a couple of infield hits and a walk in the inning, and Jake Bowers bats with the bases loaded. Struck out two innings ago, and he takes outside on a 93-mile-an-hour sinker. With Lane Grindle and producer-engineer Ken Sommerfeld, Josh Maurer in Cincinnati, game two of the series. Brewers won in 10 innings yesterday, try to clinch the set. Bases loaded, one out. The 1-0. That's a strike at the top of the zone. 94-mile-an-hour two-seamer. It's a tough matchup for Jake, but he can battle against left-handers. Infield hoping for a double play chance. The 1-1. Right down the middle, called a strike. Couldn't pull the trigger, and it's 1-2. That was a pitch to get after for sure. Middle. Sometimes that tells you you're just not picking up the ball all that well. We'll see what Bowers does. 1-2. Pitch. Outside on a curve. 2-2. Gary Sanchez in the on-deck circle. 2-2 on Bowers with the bases loaded. The pitch outside, a curveball missed. And now a full boat. Three balls, two strikes. Boy, these last few at-bats, they have been very patient against Lodolo. Contreras ended up striking out on a 3-2. Vaughn walked on a 3-1. Bowers, he has made it three balls and two strikes here. No room on the base paths. Lodolo has his sign. 3-2 pitch. Outside and low. He walked him. Nope. Called strike three, but challenged by Bowers.
15: Batter's challenging strike call.
0: And it was a strike. And that is a huge second out of the inning. And now Lodolo can get out of it potentially. What a pitch. Pitch of the night. Here it comes on the board.
15: Calls confirmed. Milwaukee has one challenge remaining.
0: Right on the outside corner. And right around the knees. I was fooled by the way that Clint Vondrak mechanically called it strike three. But he wound up just a little late started the lawnmower. So you've got bases loaded, two out for Gary Sanchez. ABS